0: 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Talking a ton of postseason baseball today. We talked Yoshi Yamamoto and another dominant start last night to begin the show. We've been keeping you updated as the Guardians beat the White Sox 9-3. Game four now tomorrow in Chicago. We'll get you a Braves-Dodgers update here in just a second. And we've also been talking a lot of football. So if you want to weigh in, 310-840-4910. In less than 20 minutes from now, our college football insider, Joe DeLeon, will join us to talk about some of the big games from last weekend. And as always, look ahead to another big Saturday in college football coming up this weekend. And we're going to get to pretender or contender here in just a couple of minutes with some of the very good NFL teams so far and whether it is legit or whether it's fool's gold. But speaking of Braves Dodgers, right now it's the bottom of the sixth, two outs. Dodgers won, Braves won. Go ahead run though in scoring position. Tyler Glasnow and Tyler Malley have been exchanging zeros so far, but now we've got the bullpens taking over. It was Alex Vesia for the Dodgers, and now they've just turned it over to Edgardo Henriquez for the Dodgers. And right before we came back, scary moment as Teoscar Hernandez crashed into the wall in left field on a Ozzy Albies double that nearly left the park. Teo Hernandez is still in the game, so something to monitor, but this is a massive spot right now for the Bravos. Facing elimination, down two games to one, and Mauricio Dubon just hit a missile to right field, but right at Kyle Tucker. So we go to the seventh in a 1-1 game. Brad, you want to hit the phones? Because we've got some folks wanting to weigh in on this series.
1: Oh, I'd love to talk to the people of America.
0: All right. And this is one of my favorite callers, a gentleman that has called programs of mine in the past. He's called our program. Let's go to Atlanta, the home of the Braves. And let's talk to Israel, who's next up here on BetMGM tonight. Israel, long time no talk, brother. How you been?
2: Oh, Pat, man, long time no talk. Man,
0: how you doing? What's going on?
2: Well, you know what? All that money I made on my Monday night parlay, I lost a lot of it last night with the Braves and Dodgers. Okay.
0: Well, that's the Dems, the Braves.
2: Yeah, well, I hit a parlay on Monday night with Falcons Monday line, Bijan anytime touchdown, 100 yard, Bijan 100 yard, and Drake London 90 yard. Like plus 1,100.
0: Ooh, wow.
2: Okay.
0: Well, Drake London is 100 yards.
2: Yeah, 90. Because, you know, Drake London, whenever Penix starts, you know, Drake is third in the league with 105 receiving yards a game behind only Jackson Smith and Jigba, and I believe Jamar Chase.
0: Yep.
2: Yeah, so, I mean, they really, but I don't know if you, I tweeted you my bet. And I lost, I ain't gonna lie to you, man, I lost 200. I lost 200 last night.
0: Yeah, I think you said, yesterday, you took the Braves in the over and you took the Braves in the under, and you're like, if the Braves win, there's no way I can lose, right? And I think Brad responded, and you're like, yeah, I mean, here's the key word, if the Braves win, and unfortunately, they did not.
2: It was a big if.
0: No, they didn't.
2: Yeah. And my parlay, man, that I hit, I lost about half that money, almost half. It's all good. You know, I always call in, win or lose. You know, I'm going to call in and be honest.
0: That's but right. I also want to say that,
2: you're forgetting John Smoltz, though. In the postseason, listen, 15-4, 789 win percentage, like third all time. And if you add wins and saves, because he got 15 wins and 4 saves. Don't forget the saves. Only pitcher in MLB history with 100-plus wins and 150-plus saves. Only pitcher in MLB history with the Cy Young and a Reliever of the Year award. Okay? I just want, now, but once again, Pat provides perspective. With Yamamoto, he's 8-1, same as Mariano. Now, Mariano was 8-1 as a reliever, which is more difficult, but I do enjoy the fact that we can really look at what's happening now and just soak in the greatness of this man, because he's on his way. And I believe you and I discussed a year, maybe 2 years ago, Aaron Judge, even though it was early in his career, like, we're seeing a Hall of Fame career right now, so let's enjoy it. But clearly the best postseason pitcher of all time has to be the Fan Man. And what's up, Brad? I ain't talking to you yet. What's up, Brad?
1: What's going on, my man?
2: Hey, man. Hey, man. I'm so happy to talk to you, man. And thank you for the love you showed me on the song I picked.
1: Oh, yeah, man. That was a banger. And I appreciate you.
2: Hey, dog. Hey, he's down to earth. But feels so fly. N-O-I-S-Y. That's right, baby. B-M-G-M.
1: That's right.
0: Hey, Israel, you
1: is a dope cut.
2: Love you, man.
0: Yeah, hey, brother, we love you, man. Thank you for calling. 310-840-4910. If you want to try to follow that up, that is a difficult act to follow. Israel, we appreciate you. Yeah, he would he would come up with AI songs for my old show on the overnight. And yep. did he send you an AI song for you, Big Noise?
1: See, N-O-I-S-Y, it was a pretty dope rhyme, I'm not going to lie. I was very, very creative, and, we might have to play a snippet of that at some point. I got it in my inbox somewhere, so I got to dig that up. So, Israel, thank you, man. I really appreciate you passing that along, and hit your next parlay. Make it a 10-legger. Let's go.
0: Yes, we appreciate that. 310-840-4910. Let's get to a quick text message here from a 240 number, Adrian in Maryland. Says, why isn't anyone talking Marvin Harrison Jr. going to the Colts with Alec Pierce being hurt?
1: Yeah.
0: It's definitely a good point, because Alec Pierce is, I don't think he's coming back the rest of this season.
1: No.
0: And now with Keenan Allen, who is nursing a groin injury, and he missed last week. And also, you know, he did have a good game against Houston in the win. He had that touchdown catch in 63 yards, so I shouldn't say he hasn't been good, but yeah, I mean, I think that's definitely in the conversation. But Brad, after the Colts gave away all those first round draft picks for Sauce Gardner, do they really then want to have to give away maybe a third, fourth, or even a fifth round pick on Marvin Harrison Jr. if he doesn't pan out, with a potential full house clearing that could happen this offseason with Shane Steichen and their GM Chris Ballard? Is that something they want to do, is potentially risk more draft capital on Marvin Harrison Jr.?
1: I think it's a bit of a stretch. Honestly, I think it's a good organizational fit for an area of need. They could definitely bolster the wide receiver room, though. Josh Downs has, I mean, he's the WR1 through and through in this offense. Keenan Allen did practice today, so he's on track to return this week. A solid possession receiver, though he is on the wrong side of 30, a little bit long in the tooth. And he got Ty Warren there as well. Very talented tight end who is a road grader and run blocking and a premier pass catcher in the vertical game. So they have some resources there, but I think they're pretty satisfied with Laquon Treadwell, who's come out of forced retirement, so to speak, landed back on NFL roster and has been playing pretty damn well. So is he that much Marvin Harris, that much of an upgrade over Treadwell? I say not. I bet they keep that draft pick in their pocket. Again, I think Cincinnati, I think the Giants, I think some of the teams that we discussed are better fits and probably more willing to part with a draft pick, whether a fourth, fifth rounder, maybe something a little bit later than the Indianapolis Colts.
0: 310-840-4910. All right, let's get to a little NFL contender or pretender here, Brad. Pretty simple. You and I debate if any of these next couple of teams are actual contenders or if they are paper tigers, if they are pretenders, if it is fool's gold. Let's start with the Minnesota Vikings. 4-0, unbeaten, heading into this weekend against the New Orleans Saints down in the Superdome in the Big Easy. And their offense has only scored 47 points in the last three games. That's under 16 points per game. Brad, are the Vikings contenders or do you think they're pretenders?
1: They got to be contenders because that defense is locked down and just frankly awesome. They are

0: team. KOC, I think, is going to be able to, you know, squeeze blood from the turnip and try to get the most out of this offense as the season wears on. If this defense continues to play at an elite level, you have to say they're a contender.
1: Look, acknowledging how amazing the defense is and Brian Flores once again doing a bang up job. And if not for the lawsuits that he had against the NFL, probably would be a head coach in 2027. But I don't know if he ever will be a head coach again in the National Football League. And it doesn't seem right, but that just seems like it. It is what it is. Despite their defense being amazing, I think they're pretenders, Brad. I think this is classic Vikings. I think they are paper tigers. They are the paper tigers of the North because the same thing happened in 2022. When they actually had a great offense, and then it was Kirk Cousins, and then they ran up against the Giants, and they got beat thoroughly in the first round of the playoffs with that soft-ass defense that they had. Then 2 years ago, it was Sam Darnold, and then they ran into the Rams, and Darnold turned into a pumpkin. Look, I have not believed in Kyler Murray since the beginning of the season. You know that. We've debated it. I don't think he's very good. He has not been very good. I know he got, you know, he had the concussion in week one, but since he's come back, I mean, pretty listless performances from him, and he's not doing a whole lot of scrambling either, and they've got receiver questions now this weekend with Justin Jefferson and Jordan Addison. But going down the road, I don't believe in the quarterback. The defense will be great. They might. It looks like they're going to make the playoffs at this point. There's a lot of time to be played, a lot of games to be played, but either way, I think they're pretenders. I think even if they do make the postseason, it's one and out, and it'll be Kyler Murray disaster class in January.
0: Interesting. Okay, we'll agree to disagree. I think they'll be a playoff team, but I think my Bears are really in a position right now to probably emerge as the winner of that division yet again. But I think Minnesota will punch their ticket as a wild card rep.
1: All right, let's get to the Jacksonville Jaguars down in Duval.
0: Oh.
1: AKA they beat the Cincinnati Bengals on Sunday. They are 3-1 on the season with their one loss to the Denver Broncos, who outscored them 14-0 in the fourth quarter in the Mile High City. They're in London this weekend, back-to-back weeks, to play the Eagles and the Texans. Trevor Lawrence playing some great ball. Brad, are the Jaguars contenders or pretenders?
0: Very strong contenders. Here's a resume right now for Jacksonville in terms of the advanced data. They're number two in EP per play offense. They're top five against the pass and top five against the run. Check. They're also number six in overall EPA per play offense. They are top 10 in both of those categories, drop back and also defending the run. And Pat, this is the strongest selling point as why they're a contender. There is no team, not a single one, that has an easier rest of season strength of schedule than the Fightin' Shot Con. So Duval, the part is going to keep on rolling on. There is a chance. Oh, thank you, Liam Cohen. There is a chance there. They could be the number one seed in the AFC, believe.
1: Yeah, I'm a believer now. I've tried so hard not to believe in this team. I picked them to be one of the teams of regression this year. I said they would finish 8-9 or 9-8. But man, that defense is freaking phenomenal. Nobody runs against the Jacksonville Jaguars. Nobody makes me bleed my own blood. Nobody runs the football against the Jacksonville Jaguars. I mean, they're incredible. They were the number one rush defense last year in total yards allowed. They're going to be in the top three again this season. And, man, the way that they were able to force turnovers against Joe Burrow as well on Sunday is remarkable. And, look, as much as I don't think Trevor Lawrence is a great quarterback, I mean, he keeps putting up pretty decent performances week after week, especially the last 2 weeks in the wins against the Patriots and the Bengals. So he outplayed Joe Burrow, thoroughly outplayed Drake May. He looks solid. And, look, they always play well in London, and they're going to be there back-to-back weeks. They're probably 5-1 coming off the bye week against the Colts in week 8. I'll give them a win there. 6-1 going up against the Ravens in week 9. And yeah, they have a very good shot to be the number one seed in the AFC this year. I got to give Liam Cohen his props, man. He is a hell of a head coach. And him and Dave Canales, from offensive coordinators in the Buccaneers to two of the best head coaches in football right now. Damn, Tampa Bay's got to be missing those guys. 310-840-4910. We're going to talk some college football with our college football insider, our pal Joe DeLeon. That's coming up next. Don't go anywhere. He's Brett Evans. I'm Pat Boyle. 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
5: Welcome on back, BetMGM tonight, Westwood One Sports. He's Brett Evans, I'm Pat Boyle. Quick postseason baseball update here. Guardians beat the White Sox earlier today, 9-3. There will be a Game 4 tomorrow on the south side of Chicago. Right now, massive spot in Atlanta. Dodgers, Braves tied at 1, top of the 7th, 2 outs. Bases full of Dodgers. And the Braves got their setup man, Robert Suarez, in to face Andy Pages of the Dodgers. So this is a big spot. Elimination game for the Braves. If the Dodgers win, they move on to the NLCS. And then it's just underway in Yankee Stadium in the Bronx. Yankees trying to avoid the sweep. Scoreless with the Rays after 1. And it was nice to see a very non-competitive first inning for the Yankees. Trent Grisham pop out, Ben Rice, little dribbler, and then Luis Garcia strikes out. So really good. Really good fight in the first inning from the Yankees here. Going to the top of the second, Max Fried versus Nick Martinez. But we got to talk some college football with our college football insider. It's Joe DeLeon who joins us for another session here at Talkin' Bull. He's the host of the Ruffino and Joe Show on 24/7 Sports, college football and NFL draft analyst for A to Z Sports, and the former University of Rhode Island long snapper. It is our guy, Joe DeLeon. What's going on, brother? How you doing?
14: Not much. I'm taking in the amazing sights of all the sports action tonight. No, not the postseason baseball. I'm watching Jacksonville State versus Kennesaw State like a true American. But other than that, I'm doing pretty good, guys.
5: Yeah, you are. You sick puppy. You absolute sick animal. Look, let's get into last weekend here. Joe, I was pounding the table for Super Kamario Taylor and Mississippi State beating Alabama. But my God, did those cowbells go quiet early. 56-23 as Keelon Russell completely outplayed Kamario. And, man, how unstoppable does this Crimson Tide offense look right now? I'll ask you a little bit later on about Bama-Georgia, but just keeping it to last Saturday, what were your takeaways from Alabama putting the smackdown on the Bulldogs?
14: Well, I think that the big thing for me is that we were really hyped up on Kamario Taylor, and Taylor's a great player, but I think that we kind of overlooked Keelon Russell in the conversation of which promising young quarterback from the same recruiting class has the higher likelihood of winning the Heisman Trophy. I think that Keelon Russell did a lot for his case there. I mean, this kid is unbelievable. He's exactly like Jaden Daniels. He is impossible to tackle. He's great at creating and improvising, and he's willing to attack downfield, which is awesome. But I think that the interesting talking point too for this team is that their defense hasn't gotten enough credit. Now, they've been a bit up and down. The FSU game was quite rough to watch. I think FSU, the way they put against UVA, maybe revealed that their offense is better than maybe we anticipated. But this Alabama defense is quite disruptive. They force turnovers. They attack downhill. They're a much more complete team than I think people were ready to admit. And that was enough evidence for me to believe that they're going to give Georgia a serious fight and maybe possibly be that number one team in the country when the game's over.
5: Okay, yeah, again, more on that in a bit. But, Joe, the SEC is like the NFL, man. It is a week-to-week league. Jaden Ball and the Gators run all over Ole Miss 2 weeks ago, and we were asking you about Florida-Missouri. And then how about Jaden Ball last weekend? 12 carries, 13 yards. inexplicable. Missouri pounded Florida 45-17. Does that result say more about Florida? And maybe the win against Ole Miss was a one-off, or does it say more about Eli Drinkwitz's Missouri Tigers? Maybe, hey, they're a big player as well in the SEC.
14: I do think that we need to give more respect to Mizzou, and I think that what they kind of showed, out of all these teams that are in this weird, ugly middle class that features Kentucky, Mississippi State, LSU, Ole Miss, I guess you can maybe throw Texas A&M there, and Mizzou in that regard. They're the one team that hasn't gotten blown out, that hasn't gotten completely drubbed. They have a close loss on the road against Mississippi State. So I think that there's something there. Austin Simmons is phenomenal. His name is starting to prop up more and more in the 2027 NFL draft discussions. But here's the real take that I've been pushing this week. I'm tired of the scam that is the SEC, because they just keep beating each other and they just keep knocking one another off. And the minute that one of them beats the other one and they do it handedly now, this is where it's unprecedented, where they're blowing one another out, the middle class of the conference. We think that the new team is now suddenly really good and they need to be shifted really highly into the rankings. We did it with Florida. We did it with Ole Miss. And now we're kind of doing it with Mizzou. At the end of the day, I don't think any of these teams are worthy of being considered higher than 8 seven or eight in the rankings. I think that a lot of them are going to thin out because there's visible flaws for all of them. But I'm tired of like building this narrative around the SEC team of the moment just because they had a big win, when in reality, it kind of feels like I'm watching old school Big 12. These teams across the board have issues. They beat one another. They'll produce an unexpected blowout out of nowhere, but they're not real title contenders. They're not real playoff contenders. I don't know who to replace them with at the current moment in the rankings because the season just freaking started. So anyone who tries to tell me, like, who would you put ahead of them? I don't know. I think that there's going to be a lot revealed over the next month, and a lot of these teams are going to start to slide down.
15: Oh, passionate response. Joe, let's go ahead and go to the true powerhouse conference. Maybe it's the Big Ten. And let's go to Lincoln, Nebraska, and what should be a sneaky good game between the Huskers and Hoosiers. Indiana, as expected, features one of the most prolific offenses in the game, ranking number 7 right now in EPA per play offense. Meanwhile, the Huskers are one of the more balanced teams in the country, sitting inside the top 25 in EPA per play offense and in defense, in front of 100,000 strong at Memorial Stadium. What are your projections for this one? Currently, Nebraska is a 7.5-point underdog with a game total at 49.5 with our friends at BetMGM.
14: Yeah, I think that this Nebraska team is really not that good. I think that they have looked stronger based on the fact that they haven't really faced anyone. I think Michigan State's kind of competition, but they haven't exactly shown much dominance or competitiveness at the start of this year. My thing is rewatching the Maryland game. A lot stood out to me. They're trailing. Maryland doesn't have a pulse this year, and suddenly they're connecting all these big throws. I think that this Nebraska defense is going to get put on their heels against Indiana, and Indiana is going to produce a ton of big plays. Not to bring back some scars from last year, I think that this is going to be like the Illinois game from a year ago, we're kind of wanting to know, is there maybe a shot that Nebraska makes this thing competitive and tight? Maybe they pull out the upset and Indiana just boat races them because there's a different level of attention to detail for Indiana.
15: Thanks, Joe. I was hoping to sleep tonight. I'm going to be woken by just endless nightmares from that horrible, horrible game from last year. Joe, let's stick in the Big Ten. We're not going to talk Illinois. Why would we? We're terrible. But we're going to talk about a team that's been a surprise. That's UCLA. The Bruins travel to Eugene to clash with a familiar foe, that being the Oregon Ducks. Shockingly, the Bruins are top 10 in EPA offense and in defense. As for the Ducks, though fundamentally sound on offense, are just number 68 EPA per play D, ranking outside the top 100 defending the run. The paper matchup honestly favors UCLA, but Oregon is favored by a hefty 11.5 points. What's the scout here?
14: I think that UCLA is going to cover. I really love this run game with Wayne Knight. They're number one in EPA per rush, which is like the big strength for them. We also, the thing that stands out to me for this matchup is that Oregon's run defense has not been stellar. It's been their biggest problem is that their front seven has not lived up to expectations that we thought that they were going to play up to this year. Drew Mestemaker ran for over 100 yards on him. I think that Nico is going to probably try to, or at least they're going to try and replicate that with Nico and get him rolling on the ground as well. But I think that at the end of the day, this Oregon team did snap back into focus after the second half, when they lost Dante Moore. I think that this team is galvanized. It was the motivation point that they needed. And I think Dylan Raiola showed that the offense looks kind of smoother with him running it. So I think that Oregon wins this game, but I think that UCLA is going to keep this tight because they've shown unexpected competitiveness. They're playing very similar to what Cignetti has done in Indiana. They're not there just yet, but their ability to play tight fundamentals and just go hard for all four quarters, it really stands out to me.
15: Good call. I agree.
5: Talking to our college football insider, Joe DeLeon, here on BetMGM tonight, Westwood One Sports. He's Brad Evans. I'm Pat Boyle. Joe's the host on the Ruffino and Joe Show on 24/7 Sports. He's a college football and NFL draft analyst for A to Z Sports. And we always like to remind everybody, he is a former long snapper for the University of Rhode Island. Not only does he know ball, he played ball. And long snappers are people too, right, Joe? All right.
14: Of course.
5: Game of the year thus far coming up this weekend in Tuscaloosa, and we might have a Cat 2 Hurricane Isaias hovering overhead. The SEC said they have no plans to alter the contest. So if it gets played, and weather could be a massive factor, does that change your opinion on who wins between Alabama and Georgia? And who do you think wins this Titanic clash and why?
14: It doesn't change who wins it for me because I had Georgia winning this game. And I think if it does end up pouring and the weather's bad, I think it furthers my point because as good as Alabama has been and as promising as their run game's been, when there's a torrential downpour game, the critical thing that helps win in those moments are a great disruptive defense and a great run game. And Georgia has both those things this year. I also think that in general for this game, regardless of weather, Keelan Russell has become this budding superstar in the sport. And I love watching him play. I think that his career is only going to get better and better. I think that we're just at the very cusp of what he's capable of. But normally when we've got these guys that are otherworldly and they're performing well in conference, out of conference, and they get their first real defensive test, reality sets in. And I'm not saying that he's going to get embarrassed and he's going to play super poorly, but I'm going to take Kirby Smart and the experienced defensive-minded coach who has won national championships, who's got a defense that is playing elite at the current moment and is smothering teams the way that they are, to get a pick, to get force a fumble, to get a critical sack, and for Georgia to be set up for a victory. So I think that Georgia is going to ultimately win this game. It's just too big of a moment for a guy that's a redshirt freshman to ball out the way that he's been. I think that it's a learning opportunity, but we're asking a lot.
15: Yeah, that total's come down from an open at 55.5, currently sitting at 51.5, with likely some wind and some torrential downpours expected Saturday night. Joe, among teams outside the Power Four, the Boise State Broncos may have the most giddy up, a team trending toward a playoff appearance. However, this week's matchup at Fresno State will greatly test Spencer Danielson's team. The Bulldogs' calling card is defense, ranking number 26 in EPA per play D this season. Boise is laying 6.5 points on the road with a total of 48.5. Again, at BetMGM, what's your lean on the late night tip as this game kicks off at 10:30 p.m. Eastern time? Get that pot of coffee brewing, people.
14: Yeah, I'll be watching this one when I'm laying in bed after I've finished working on Saturday. I always love when we've got like a good game like this that's still rolling at 1 o'clock in the morning. But the thing with this Boise State team is that every single time that I've tapped into a game and I've thought that somebody was going to keep up with them, they've just boat raced them. They've just ran past them. Even Memphis, where they went down kind of big early and then that was a really funny game because I'm watching that thing. I'm like, Coach Huff's got this team popping. Look at the way that they look right now. And I've shifted my focus to a different game. And when I flipped back over to it to check in on it, I was perplexed. I was thinking, what happened? How is Boise State leading at the current moment? I think that this team is just super well coached and they have experience at quarterback. Now that they're in full G6 play, Maddox Madsen's the type of guy that you want to help you win big games like this. I think it makes a lot of sense for Boise State to cover. Anything that's – there's no team in the G6 right now, to me, that keeps it within 10 points. I think Boise State's that good. They look that good right now.
15: Wow. Okay.
5: How about that? Talking to our guy Joe DeLeon, our college football insider here for another couple of minutes on BetMGM tonight, asking him about all the big games on Saturday. Joe, whiteout game in Happy Valley this weekend. Penn State hosts Lincoln Riley, Jada Maiava, number 19 USC. Both teams have underperformed this year, but can Penn State bring USC down into the mud on their level of bad on Saturday night? The Nittany Lions and Matt Campbell are the favorite right now, despite getting blown out by Northwestern last weekend. Do you agree with that line? Penn State wins this game?
14: I understand the line because USC doesn't travel particularly well, especially all the way to the East Coast. But the one thing that stands out to me with this, Penn State had an opportunity. I don't know how their scheduling works, but I don't know why they wouldn't have made this a noon game and hoped that they would have been sleepy and not really locked in. Instead, give them the body clock advantage of playing a 4:30 game for them. I mean, heck, I would probably, I wouldn't go overboard with the travel arrangements. I don't know what USC is doing in this circumstance, but as messy as USC has been, they're the more explosive offense in this matchup. Rocco Becht, even though both these defenses have been messy, is not going to win a shootout against Jaden Maiava. But most importantly, this defense has been getting out-coached, and I think Lincoln Riley going up against his former defensive coordinator is going to know how to get the best of De'Anton Lynn. So I'm going with USC here to win, and I get why they're a dog, but it's one of those lines that just doesn't really make any sense to me.
18: Mm-hmm. And I believe Penn State has already ruled out their star wide receiver, Kobe Howard, again this weekend. So that's a big loss for them. It's a big reason why their offense couldn't do anything against Northwestern. All right, Joe, finally, Red River Shootout on Saturday. My upset special of the week is that John Mateer remembers he's a good QB. And with a total of under 40 and a spread over 7, I think the Sooners ink another jaw dropper in this rivalry. Do you have the Longhorns on upset alert on Saturday?
14: I don't. And Pat, I love you, man. I was in the John Mateer fan club blindly going into this season. The minute that I had a chance to leave, I bailed. I burned my shirt, my hat. I got the hell out of there. There's no this kid. There's no saving this kid. And here's the problem. If he was going up against a defense that was shaky and maybe wasn't performing well, but maybe totally could see that happening. But this team just put up 10 sacks on Tennessee. Colin Simmons playing out of his mind. Rewatching the tape of the Oklahoma-Michigan game, I didn't dig deep on the Georgia game because that game was disgusting how much they got dogged in that game, and they looked awful. But their offensive line was notably bad against Michigan. They're just not performing well at the current moment. I think that they're going to be in hell. And Mateer is Will Levis-ish in the way that whenever he gets pressured, it turns into the most calamitous, cartoonish turnover you've ever seen. So I'm happily going to stick with Texas in this one.
18: Wow. I mean, you are right. It does look like a cartoon, some of the turnovers he has been the reason for this year. But let's just look at the flip side here. Will this game have a massive impact on Arch Manning's draft stock? I mean, sooner or later, feels like he needs a game where he puts Texas on his shoulders. No, I know Oklahoma's defense is great, and Venables will have a big game plan for Arch Manning. But, I mean, you talk about Mateer, you're out of the Mateer fan club. I mean, if you did a little blind resume sample right now, Arch, I don't know if you could tell the difference between which quarterback is which. Arch's numbers don't look good this year, again.
14: Yeah, his numbers aren't great. He's been challenged by better defenses in my eyes than Mateer has. And I do think that this is an important game for him, definitely for his draft stock, because he's playing another great defense. And that's where the big challenge comes into play here, is that he's got to perform well against this team to help elevate this offense, because they're probably going to effectively take away the run. They're going to probably dare him to beat them through the air. This is a potential spot, knowing how good their defensive line is and how good they are at generating pressures, that he makes mistakes like he's done over the past few games. But, he definitely needs to be cleaner. And I think that something's in there for him in these big game moments where he steps up and he delivers when his team needs him to. But they certainly can't have the special teams woes that they did against Tennessee, because that cost them. And Arch definitely cannot have any picks in this game that lead to a short field for an offense that just can't move the ball on their own.
18: Okay. Joe, you're the best, man. We appreciate you every single week. Cannot wait to talk about another big Saturday that was, and look forward to another Saturday that will be when we see you next Wednesday, man. Enjoy it.
14: Thanks, guys.
15: See you, Joe.
18: There you go. The great Joe DeLeon. Make sure you follow him on Twitter at Joe DeLeon, DeLeone, and check out his shows, Rufino and Joe's show, and make sure you check out his work on A to Z Sports. All right, we'll take a quick break. When we come back, we're bringing back a Wednesday favorite, predict the prop for NFL lines this upcoming week 5. Me and Brad will just try to find out how close we can be on some of the biggest stars lines upcoming this weekend. This is BetMGM Tonight here on Westwood One Sports.
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0: that. Welcome on back. MGM tonight, Westwood One Sports. He's Brett Evans. I'm Pat Boyle. Phone number to join the show, 310-840-4910. Yeah, wake it up. We like to have fun here. We're just boys being boys. Boys are back in town, and sometimes we burp. Phone number to join the show, 310-840-4910. Quick baseball scoreboard update here for you. The Dodgers, they are four outs away from moving on yet again to the NLCS. They lead the Braves 3-1. And then at Yankee Stadium, Yankees trying to avoid the sweep. Scoreless with the Rays in the top of the third. Yankees only have one hit so far, and it was courtesy of the rookie shortstop, George Lombard Jr. All right, it's a Wednesday night. Brad, let's bring back Predict the Prop, shall we? For anybody that's new or didn't hear us do this back in December when our show first came together, what is Predict the Prop?
1: I'm going to toss out a player, and you and Brandon Combs are going to go toe-to-toe. You're going to attempt to predict the prop as pulled from BetMGM. If within 5 yards, you win. If outside 5 yards, you lose. Simple as that. Are you ready to play Predict the Prop?
0: Hell yeah. Me and producer Brandon Combs are going head-to-head, so let's rock, man. I'm going to beat his tookus.
1: All right, player number one, Pat, you get to guess first. Is your MVP pick Jordan Love of the Green Bay Packers taking on my Chicago Bears? Pass yards is the line. So, Pat, predict the prop.
0: All right, let me just take a quick look here, make sure that the weather is okay for Green Bay. Excuse me, 72, pretty nice. And I don't think the Packers have any new injuries. So Christian Watson, Matthew Golden, Tucker Kraft all should be playing. I'm just going to take a quick look here. Jordan Love has, through 4 games, he's got over 1,000 passing yards. That's an average of 250, although he's had 2 over 300 and 2 under 200. I'm going to say again, it's probably somewhere right in the middle. Bears secondary, probably a little soft. Maybe the books think that the Packers are playing from behind. I'll say Jordan Love, his prop is 247.5.
1: All right, Combsy, predict the prop.
2: I was right around that line. I'm thinking in my head 245.5, but I'm gonna do the old Price is Right theme here. I'm gonna go. You said 247.5, Pat. I'm gonna go 248.5.
1: The actual prop is 234.5, gentlemen. You're both outside of 5 yards, so you both. Lose.
2: Wow.
1: All right. Nobody wins that round. Next round.
0: I was close.
1: The player is Omarion Hampton. A massive disappointment for the Los Angeles Chargers taking on the Denver Broncos. Combs, you go first. Predict the prop. Rush yards.
2: Omarion Hampton, rush yards. I'll go. God, his usage has been terrible. I'm going to say it's probably low. I'm going to say 56.5.
1: 56.5, Pat. Omarion Hampton, rush yards. Predict the prop.
0: Yeah, he's averaged under 60 per game. They play the Broncos at home. Broncos, worst rush defense so far. I'll actually say it's a little bit higher on some people still hoping for Omarion Hampton to have that breakout game. I'll say his rushing yards. What did Combs say?
1: 56.5.
0: Oh, wow. I think it's lower than that. I'm going to go a little bit lower. Give me 52.5 for Omarion Hampton.
1: The actual prop of BetMGM is 38.5.
2: Wow.
1: You both lose again. That's crazy.
2: Wow.
1: Hammer the living daylights out of the over. Yeah, it's one of the nuttiest lines I've ever seen. All right, next up. Bijan Robinson, rush yards, taking on the Baltimore Ravens. Pat, you're up first. Predict the prop.
0: Yeah, I know just from last Monday night, it was 97.5. So again, I know the Ravens run defense so far, if I'm not mistaken, has been pretty good, but no Lamar Jackson in this game. So I would go ahead and think that the Falcons still want to pound the rock, and it is Bijan. So it's probably going to still be right around there. Primetime game, people will want to bet him. It might actually be higher than it was Monday. Give me 98.5. It's 1 yard higher than it was last game.
1: Combs the rush yards for Bijan Robinson. Printed the prop.
2: I'm going to go 96.5 on Bijan.
1: The actual retail price is 89.5. Both of you once again. Suck at this. All right, next up. Nico Collins.
2: At least
1: Collins.
2: You know we didn't cheat.
1: No, I'm glad. I'm glad your laptops are closed. Nico Collins receiving yards, of course, he of the Houston Texans on the road taking on the Tennessee Titans. Combsy, you're up first. Predict the prop.
2: Oh, God. God, their offense has actually been pretty good, and CJ Stroud has been playing really well. I'm going to say 80.5. For Nico Collins.
1: 80.5. Pat, predict the prop.
0: Yeah, I know he had a big game last week, but I don't think Nico Collins receiving yards can just be with an 8 so far. So I think it's in the 7s. Give me 74.5 for Nico Collins.
1: The actual retail price is 77.5. You both win, finally. Ding, ding, ding, ding, ding. All right, tie game. Let's sneak in one more. This will be a tiebreaker. JSN, Jackson, Smith, and Jigba. Receiving yards all the road in a colossal matchup against the San Francisco 49ers. Pat, you're up first. Printed the prop.
0: Yeah, again, JSN, I think this number has to start with I think it's got to be 100, right? Give me 100.5 on the dot for actually, you know what? Screw that. Give me a couple higher. Give me 103.5 for JSN.
1: Combsy, predict the prop.
2: Oh, God. Let's see. I'm going to say let's go 112.5.
1: You both are. The actual retail price is 93.5 on JSN. Stalemate, fellas. You guys tied on everything. I had a tiebreaker, but we're running out of time. So, Pat, back to you.
3: Nothing.
0: Yeah.
3: You lose. Good day, sir.
0: And that's it for you, Brad. We'll bid you adieu, brother. We got a big Thursday night of football and playoff baseball tomorrow, my man. We'll talk to you soon.
1: Yeah. You guys work on predicting those props. Until next time, adios, amigos.
0: Solo portion up next. Why the Eagles have given up on the season.
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In a minute, I'm going to tell you why the Philadelphia Eagles have already given up on the 2026 season. But really quickly, let's get you a scoreboard update here on some postseason baseball. Two games going on right now, another starting in an hour from now. The Dodgers are three outs away from moving back to the NLCS. They lead the Braves 4-1. It had been 3-1 for a while since the Annie Paez two-run single, and then Max Muncy just clubbed a solo shot to make it 4-1. Braves season down to their final three outs, and it is going to be the pinch hitter, Lane Thomas, for his second at-bat, then Mauricio Dubon, and then Austin Riley. So the Braves going up against it here, and the Dodgers are going to their closer, Edwin Diaz, to try to finish it off. And now it's big Rowdy Tellez that's pinch hitting now for the Braves. So how about that? Rowdy Tellez, Mauricio Dubon, and Austin Riley against Edwin Diaz in the ninth. Braves need 3-4. Otherwise, the Dodgers have punched their ticket to the NLCS. Yankees, meanwhile, trail the Tampa Bay Rays, trying to avoid the sweep. Not looking good. 1-0 in the bottom of the third. And in classic Tampa Bay Rays fashion, the luckiest, flukiest team in all of baseball, they get an infield single, then a swinging bunt infield single, and then a two-out single that just had eyes on it and found the outfield. So Rays lead the Yankees 1-0, and actually scratch that. The Yankees have tied this puppy up, and guess who? Guess who? It's Benny freaking Barrels. Ben Rice ties the game up at 1 at Yankee Stadium. So there you go. There's some life from the New York Yankees, from the only guy that does anything in this lineup. Ben Rice, the leader of this team. And I know, yes, Aaron Judge is the three-time MVP and the captain, but he's not on the roster and not playing in this series. So for now, it's Ben Rice who's leading the Yankees. And they've tied the game. That's right. Thank you for that little baseball sound effect there, that little crack of the bat, Lee. Appreciate you, brother. Lee DeLapp is all happy. His Dodgers are about to go back to the NLCS. He's all smiles. You want to join the show, talk some playoff baseball, talk football, 310-840-4910. But let's get to the topic at hand here. The big news of the day, the Philadelphia Eagles have traded two-time All-Pro lineman, mostly played center his career. He's been playing left guard since the injury to Landon Dickerson. The Eagles trade two-time All-Pro Bowl lineman Cam Jurgens to the Baltimore Ravens, and the Eagles give up a seventh-round pick in the process. They get a fifth-round pick this year, and they get a second-round pick in 2028, which, look, I mean, I'm sure Howie Roseman will find a way to turn that second-round pick in 2028 into an All-Pro lineman. But for now, and that's a big return. Like, that's a pretty great return to get back for Cam Jurgens, who, yes, like I said, is a two-time Pro Bowl lineman, but hasn't played well this year. None of the Eagles' offensive line have played well. But look, the Ravens, they're a desperate team. They need a center after they lost Tyler Linderbaum in free agency to the Raiders, and they had to start Vega Ione, their first-round rookie draft pick from Penn State. He's a right guard. They had to play him at center this past week because their starting center, Ethan Posich, went down before the season, and then Danny Pinter went on IR. So they were really desperate. Eagles are able to take advantage of that desperation and get a second-round pick back. So now they finally get that help. Cam Jurgens is the new starting center for the Baltimore Ravens. But look, this is about the Philadelphia Eagles. This is waving the white flag, man. I mean, this is incredible. This is unbelievable, if you ask me, that Howie Roseman is folding on the season. He's giving up on the 2026 season. And if you think that I'm being hyperbolic, if you think that I'm talking crazy, and my girlfriend's an Eagles fan, I live here in Philadelphia with her, I'm telling you, in the next 2 weeks, all the green and white in Philadelphia, it's going to turn into blue and red. They'll be rooting for LeBron to save their season. Birds are done. The season's over. We need LeBron to bring us a title now in basketball. Give us some hoagies. And, you know, Sundays don't matter no more here in Philadelphia. I'm telling you, this season's done. The Eagles are toast. And don't take it from me. Take it to the GM that just traded away
a two-time Pro Bowl lineman to rebuild for the future. The Eagles are rebuilding for the rest of 2026. They don't even believe in themselves. Howie Roseman does not believe in the team to win. Why else would you make this trade? Tell me why. Tell me why when the offensive line just yesterday loses a first ballot Hall of Famer, Lane Johnson, who retires because his mental, he needs to focus on his mental health, the grinds of the season. He tried to push it. He tried to come back this year. He had contemplated retirement back in the summer. There was reports that his parents are not doing well and that they are, you know, again, they're not doing well. I mean, I don't need to say anything more than that. And he missed a bunch of days in training camp for personal reasons. That was seemed to be the reason. And then did not play in this game on Sunday in the loss to the Rams. And he ain't going to London because he's retired. That's it. He's gone. Done. So a day after that, your offensive line is reeling. It hasn't played well. They look like a shell of themselves from 2 years ago. And not to mention, we had on John McClain. I think it's worth mentioning the Eagles O-line coach who left, Jeff Stoutland, one of the greatest offensive line coaches in NFL history, was there for 13 years. I think he basically got fed up with Nick Sirianni and he said, screw this, I'm out, I'm gone. So one of the best O-line coaches in NFL history leaves before the year. A day ago, Lane Johnson, first ballot Hall of Famer, retires. And a day later, the Eagles trade away their second remaining best offensive lineman, Cam Jurgens, for future draft picks? And you think that's not giving up on the season? You think that's not Howie Roseman waving the white flag? You need to wake up if that's the case. What do you think? That they're just going to get another great lineman that walks out of the woodshed, out of the woodwork? That all of a sudden this Philadelphia Eagles offensive line that can't block me, can't run the football, they're down to freaking Will Shipley and Damian Pierce as running backs? That now they're going to make it work with a third-round rookie, Markell Bell? And I forget the name, Willie Lampkin playing left guard? Who the hell is Willie Lampkin? Undrafted free agent rookie, or undrafted rookie. From North Carolina. It's the starting left guard for the Philadelphia Eagles now. And a third-round rookie, Markell Bell, is playing right tackle. This season's done. Howie Roseman knows it. And he's decided to pack up and focus on the future. And it's pretty cowardly, if you ask me. I think it's pretty cowardly. I think it is. Like, look at the shape of the NFC East right now. You got Jackson Dart out for the season. Brian Burns for the Giants, out for the season. The Giants are 3-1 because they played the Arizona Cardinals and the Tennessee Titans in the last 2 weeks. The Giants are atop the division at 3-1. You're folding. You have folded in your cards, and you have walked away from the table because the Giants are 3-1? Or is it because the Dallas Cowboys? Well, with that great offense, with Dak Prescott and CeeDee Lamb and George Pickens, here's the thing. The Cowboys have the worst defense in football. Dead last in EPA per play on defense. 32 out of 32. You worried about that team winning the NFC East? You worried about that team winning the division? You worried about that team being better than you? And how about the Washington Commanders at 1-3? Oh, but Jaden Daniels is back. Okay, and the Commanders have a bottom five defense again in the NFL, and Jaden Daniels is made of glass. You worried about that team winning the division? I can understand if this is the NFC West. I can understand, hell, if this is the NFC North. Dare I say it, I could even understand if this is the NFC South with the Panthers and the Falcons looking as good as they do. But it's not. It's the NFC East. I'm a Giants fan, and I love this. This music to my ears. I count the Eagles out. They're not making the playoffs. They're done. The season ended today. Because Howie Roseman gave up. Howie Roseman has quit on the season. And I think it's an incredibly cowardly move considering the rest of the division isn't all that good. 310-840-4910. Pat Boyle, BetMGM tonight, Westwood One Sports. And I know they got a ton of problems right now. I know that Saquon Barkley is hurt and he's going to miss a couple of weeks with a hamstring injury. Their backup running back, Tank Bigsby, needs core surgery. He's on IR. Like I said, they're down to Will Shipley and they've elevated Damian Pierce to the practice squad. I know they were a touchdown underdog this weekend to the Jaguars in London, and they're probably going to lose that game, barring a miracle, but we also thought they were going to lose the game heavily to the Rams, and if not for a collapse because Nick Sirianni doesn't know how to hold a lead, they'd be 3-1. Would you make that trade if you beat the Rams on Sunday?
Sell that one to the fan base. If the Eagles don't blow a 10-point lead in the fourth quarter, the Rams 3-1. You trading Cam Jurgens today? I don't think so. And I know that Devontae Smith is looking like he's not going to play again on Sunday because he is nursing a hamstring injury. Missed the game last

0: was last year.
1: But to give up on the season in week five, I mean, we haven't even played week five. After four games, to give up on the season, I want somebody to call me or text me right now at 310-840-4910 and tell me how this trade is the Eagles not giving up on the season, that this could actually make them a better team. Because it doesn't. And even though Cam Jurgens wasn't playing at a Pro Bowl caliber level, he's better than an undrafted rookie playing left guard. And whatever operation they've been using where they've been having Drew Kendall play at center the last couple of weeks. The Eagles are focusing on the future. They said, let's get a second round pick in 2028. We'll reshuffle the pack. We'll see if we can win next year, but this might be a little 2.5 year rebuild. We're going to set up for 2028. We're going to set up for 2028. And maybe by then, at that point, who knows? Maybe we have a different quarterback. Jalen Hurts only has a couple more years left on his deal. Lane Johnson, those numbers are coming off the books. Jordan Mulata, he's only got a couple of years left on his deal. And again, going into the season, you would think that that's a guy that is going to be here for another 5-6 years. But at 29 years old, with all those tush pushes and all those Super Bowl runs under his belt, Jordan Mulata looks like he's 29 going on 39. They didn't have to pay A.J. Brown. They paid Saquon, but again, his contract is over in 2028. Maybe you can get out after a couple of years. They dished out the big bucks to Jalen Carter, Jordan Davis. They still got some other guys they got to pay. But man, if you decide maybe in another year or two they want to draft a quarterback, and I would put that on the table for this April. I would put it on the table for this April, and maybe this is a move. Maybe this is the first domino to fall for the Eagles trying to secure a top 10 pick in April to draft Jalen Hurts' replacement. Maybe that's what this is. Maybe that's the biggest grand scheme picture of them all. Maybe they've given up on Jalen Hurts. Maybe they've given up on Nick Sirianni. Those I'm not so sure about. Those I think are questions that I wish I could inject truth serum into Howie Roseman and ask him right now. But I know for sure they've given up on the 2026 season, because you don't make that trade today if you still think that you can win. And I don't know why you wouldn't think that, as bad as the Eagles have been, as mediocre as they've looked the last 2 weeks, that you still can't win an NFC East where the Giants have Jameis Winston as their starting quarterback, where the Dallas Cowboys have the worst defense in football, and where the Washington Commanders are one more Jaden Daniels injury away from folding up their season and moving on to 2027. 310-840-4910. So I want to hear from you. Do you think that Cam Jurgens trade today is signaling the Eagles giving up on the season? Do you give them any hope of still winning the division or making the playoffs this year in the NFC East? Because I sure as hell don't. And I still probably did 12 hours ago. I still did 12 hours ago. Because I don't think the NFC East is good. I don't. And I still think the Eagles, all the question marks and the pock marks that they have, I still feel like they could find a way to just slog their way NFC South style to a 9-8 or 10-7 record, and that could win this division. I'm not a believer in the Cowboys. How do you watch this team play defense every Sunday and think that they are? How do you watch not top 10 quarterback Dak Prescott play terribly in some of the biggest games on the road throughout the season, but because, in the confines of Cherry World, with the roof is on and it's on turf and he plays great at home and he fools you every other Sunday into thinking he's an elite quarterback? How can you watch that and think the Cowboys... Oh, Cowboys are going to run away with the division now. Are you kidding me? Like, that's who the Eagles are folding to. That's who they are folding to. We're not talking about... Let me make sure my poker knowledge is brushed up here. We are not... So I'm going to do a quick Google search here. We're not sitting at the table with Phil Ivey

0: or Doyle Brunson or Scotty Wynn. You're not sitting at the table with these guys and you're folding your cards to them. I'm a Giants fan, and I'm going to say you're sitting at the table with a couple of jokers. You're sitting at the table with a couple of amateurs at the poker table, and you got a 2 and a 7. And Howie Roseman, instead of saying, "Oh, let me just see how the turn comes out here. I didn't get a good flop. Let me see how the turn goes." God forbid, waiting for the river. The Eagles have folded their cards already. I think it's a very cowardly move. 310-840-4910. We'll get to your calls and get to your texts when we come back. And while the Eagles, it feels like they have given up, down in Houston, it feels like it's the opposite. It's one last desperate measure to try to save the season. What is it, and why do I think it'll work? I'll tell you when we come back. I'm Pat Boyle. This is BetMGM Tonight, right here on Westwood One Sports.
1: Can Dallas make it 2 in a row after their comeback win in Houston? They'll have to hold off a desperate Tampa team to do so. Yeah. Cowboys. Bucks. 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
1: This is why Lita Lapp is the best. You gotta learn to play it right. You got to

0: never been spoken. Welcome on back. At MGM tonight, Westwood One Sports. I'm Pat Boyle. Phone number to join the show, 310-840-4910. You can also hit me up on Twitter, at PatBoyle44. We were talking last segment. I used a very, very unplanned and very bad analogy to poker, talking about Howie Roseman and the Eagles folding on the season. I said, it's not like he got Scotty Wynn, and I had to Google some of the other famous poker players of all time, because I forgot. I actually had the PlayStation 2 game, World Series of Poker main event. Great game. Taught me how to play poker. Used to play Hold'em a lot. Used to play, like, you know, when I was in middle school, high school, $5 every couple of Friday nights with my friends. You win $50. You feel like you're the richest man alive. I remember 14-year-old Pat Boyle keeping the cash in my top drawer. That was great. That was great. But yeah, I mean, I don't care anymore for playing poker. I don't care for ever watching poker, but I mean, hey. So that was the analogy I tried to use. Howie Roseman is sitting at the table with a couple of jokers right now. The 3-1 Giants with Jameis Winston at quarterback. The Dallas Cowboys with the worst defense in football, and the Commanders, who are another Jaden Daniels injury away from folding up their season. And Howie Roseman said, I'm out. We'll see you in 2027. Here's Cam Jurgens, Baltimore. I'll take a second round pick in 2 years from now. See ya. I think it's incredibly cowardly. So we'll take your phone calls on that. 310-840-4910. You can also hit me up on Twitter, like I said, at PatBoyle44. I put out a video saying basically that earlier today on my Twitter, and I had one account, ChimneyTree420, which is pretty emblematic. They were probably high as hell when they responded. Said, I used to really like you, man. You've sold out and turned into Skip Bayless. Been listening to you since your days with DA. Talking about Damon Amendolara, my buddy. And I just said, how have I turned into Skip Bayless? And Chimney Tree responded, stupid nonsense, hot takes, man. You're selling out. It's a shame. First of all, who am I selling out to? Who am I selling out? Because I'm making the same salary that I've made for the last year and a half since I became a full-time host. If I'm selling out, I mean, hopefully the big bucks are coming soon. But I put out the same video. I said, the Eagles are giving up on the season, and the NFC East is there for the Giants to take it. How can you see this trade that the Eagles made today and not think that they're giving up, that they're waving the white flag? They just traded away a two-time Pro Bowl lineman, and they're 2-2. I get the injuries. I get Lane Johnson retiring. I get the offense looking like a shell of itself. Week 5. And Howie Roseman's like, I'm going to turn the PlayStation off. I'm out. We'll see you in 2027. I don't see how you could see it any other way. 310-840-4910. But where the Eagles, it feels like they are giving up. Feels like D'Amico Ryans and the Texans are digging in. One last chance to save their season, which looks like a sorry season right now. They have been the biggest disappointment in the NFL, along with the Chargers this year. Those two teams and the Chargers, they've been a bigger disappointment. The Chargers in 2026 are one of the biggest disappointments I've seen in the last decade of the NFL. From what preseason expectations were, forget about missing the playoffs. Like, they're 0-4. They've got arguably the worst offense in football. They're competing with the Miami Dolphins for that title. But now with the injuries they're facing and how bad Mike McDaniel has been and how bad Justin Herbert has been, you look at their schedule again, like, tell me where the Chargers get 6 more wins this year. And I had a caller the other night say, tell me where they get 4 more wins, Patty. And I could see it. Broncos, Chiefs, Rams, Texans, Ravens are their next 5 games. Maybe the only games where they will be favored the rest of the year is against the Jets at home, against the Dolphins on the road. That's probably it. They're not going to be favored against Las Vegas anymore in week 14. Not unless something drastic changes, but they're probably only going to be favored in 2 more games the rest of this year. So they're the biggest disappointment, not only of the season, but again, in the last decade of football, if you ask me. But the Texans, they're not far behind. But you know what? I got a lot of respect for D'Amico Ryans. I think he's a hell of a head coach. I think he's a tremendous defensive mind. And I don't know why he ever gave up defensive play calling duties last year. It worked last year. Don't get me wrong. Matt Burke did a great job as the defense coordinator in Houston. But with the way this defense has performed this year, I thought they were going to be the 85 Bears. God, was I wrong on that? And I'll tell you when I was wrong. And I was wrong on the freaking Texans defense. They have been a sieve so far. And in case you need any numbers here to back it up, the Texans defense is 24th in EPA per play. 24th against the pass, they're 25th. And against the run, they're 13th. You want the raw numbers on defense in terms of yards allowed per game? The Texans are in the bottom half. Passing yards allowed per game, the Texans are in the bottom five. Points per game allowed, the Texans are in the bottom six. And on top of it, they haven't been getting many turnovers. Only three takeaways through four games. And not that many sacks either. Last year, the Texans got 29 takeaways. That was third most in the NFL. And in terms of the sack department, the Houston Texans last year were in the top seven. They look like a completely different unit. And I understand the injuries to them. And look, you know, again, I understand, but every team's got injuries. Tell me which team doesn't right now. Tell me, there's maybe four or five teams in the NFL that have like two or fewer starters injured right now. And for the Texans, it's tackling machine Henry To'o. He's on injured reserve. And their middle linebacker, Aziz Al-Shaair, is working through a groin injury. We'll see if he comes back this Sunday, but he did not play against Dallas on Sunday. But that's really about it. The secondary is fully healthy. Derek Stingley, Reed Blankenship, Jalen Petrie, Kamari Lassiter. That was the best secondary in football going into this year. And they've been terrible. Those are all pros. How can you be this bad? And it's not like they're going up against Peyton Manning's Denver Broncos every single week. I mean, they've played some good offenses, don't get me wrong. They played the Bills, but again, that was at home in week one, and they got shredded by Josh Allen. They played the Bengals in week two, and they only gave up 20 points against Cincinnati. So that wasn't even a bad performance. They only scored six in that game. They gave up less than 300 total yards and only 12 first downs. So they actually played well against Cincinnati. They played okay against Indianapolis, but they couldn't stop Daniel Jones and the Colts from going on a game-winning drive. And they gave up 300 yards of offense in that game. And then on Sunday, I mean, that's rock bottom against the Cowboys. And it's at home. So I don't want to hear it about, oh, well, it's Dak and then the Cowboys offense. And there's no excuse for giving up 400 total yards and 325 through the air. This Texans defense was a machine last year. And with how bad C.J. Stroud was last season, they were the sole reason why the Texans won 13 out of their final 15 games and won the AFC South despite an 0-3 start. Now they're 0-4. And only one team has ever made the playoffs after starting 0-4. That's the 1992 San Diego Chargers. And you know what? Maybe I'm dumb. Maybe I'm foolish. Part of me thinks the Texans can do it again. Part of me thinks the Texans can join history. Even though the Jaguars look like they're going to run away with the division, and not only that, probably going to be maybe going to be the number one seed. Just take a look around the rest of the AFC right now. Not that good. AFC East, probably going to be the Bills that win it. Patriots, they're hanging around at 2-2. I don't think they're very good. I didn't think they're going to make the playoffs to begin the year, but they're two wins better than the Texans. AFC North is a freaking logjam. I mean, the Browns are in first and the Bengals are in last. I mean, what freaking bizarro world are we living in the AFC North? So all four of those teams, yes, they're playoff contenders. They've all got a two-game lead on the Texans right now. I still think Houston's better than the Browns. I still think Houston's better than the Steelers. And in the South, again, the only other team that is good is the Jaguars. I don't buy the Colts. Titans are terrible. And in the West, Chargers, biggest disappointment. Broncos off to a slow start at 2-2. Raiders surprise at 3-1. How long does it last? And then the Chiefs are the Chiefs. They're back. They're 4-0. So you got four division winners, and you'll have three wildcard teams. Can the Texans catch a combination of the Broncos, Raiders, Ravens, Bengals, Patriots? I think they can. Their schedule's not soft, but they've got some absolutely winnable games. Titans, Jaguars in London 2 weeks from now. Would you put it past them to win that game? I don't know. Let's see. Jags will have been in London for two straight weeks. I'd give the big advantage to Jacksonville, but okay, even if the Texans lose that game, you have to beat the Titans. I mean, this is not even a conversation if they don't beat the Titans on Sunday. Have to beat my New York Giants. I hope they don't, but they probably will. Have to beat the Chargers. Matchup of that's like a loser leaves town game. Browns, Colts, like the next six games, I could see the Texans winning five of them, getting back to 5-5, and then all of a sudden, bang, you got new life into that season. Going into the last weekend of November. And then they finish Ravens, Steelers, Commanders, Jags, Eagles, Packers, Titans. Got to get to 10 wins. They got to go 10-3 in the next 13 games. Didn't look possible last year when it was the defense that was amazing, but C.J. Stroud was playing poorly. I think now it's 0-4. It looks slim, but I give them a chance. And you know why? DeMeco Ryans took back the play-calling duties today. He relinquished them to Matt Burke last year in September. DeMeco Ryans is taking back the play-calling duties. And he said, quote, "It all starts with me. If there is a lack in communication, I look at myself first. It starts with me and making sure I'm a better communicator. So just to help spark things more, I'm going to take over the play-calling for the defense, and I'm going to make sure that communication is right. If our guys are saying communication is not right, then ultimately it falls on me. So it's on me to get it fixed." No slight against Coach Burke. He's done an outstanding job. No, he hasn't. "Just want to make sure I can streamline communication in the best way possible so that isn't the theme when I stand up here the next time I see you guys and talking about communication." Now, he didn't go into specifics of what needs to change. Said not overhauling the defense, just trying to spark some change. I mean, again, I think the Texans probably need to get back to doing what they do well, and that's playing man coverage. And I don't have the numbers in front of me on how bad they've been in man coverage, but you have too much. You know, you talk about communication. That seems to be a product of zone coverage. Because what communication if there's on man? I got this guy, you got that guy. Like, that's it. When you play zone coverage, that's where communication can become an issue. Having that feel of knowing where to play. Do I commit this way to the right? Do I commit to the left? Am I committing to staying over the top, playing a too high show? Texans need to get back to playing some man freaking coverage and getting pressure on the quarterback, because they're still getting decent amount of pressure. Not like they were last year. You play man and you tell Kamari Lassiter, "Hey, look in the mirror, big dog. You're getting burned." You tell Derek Stingley, I'm pretty sure his coverage numbers are still pretty damn elite, but you have these guys play man, and you tell Will Anderson and these dogs up front to get after the QB, and I feel like things are going to change, and I think that's what's going to be the big change for DeMeco Ryans. I think you're going to see a ton more man from the Houston Texans, and I think this defense is going to start playing with some freaking pride, and I think Cam Ward is in for it on Sunday. I think the Titans are in for a nightmare, and I think that's what kickstarts the change for the Houston Texans. So it's not surprising to me that DeMeco Ryans is now calling the plays on defense, but I wonder if you take it a step further, is he, DeMeco Ryans maybe trying to save his job here? Is there a world where GM Nick Caserio maybe fires DeMeco Ryans at the end of the season? I personally don't think so. I don't think DeMeco Ryans is trying to save his job. I don't think he's coaching for his job. I think he's trying to save the season. Because we had on the Houston legend writer John McClain earlier in the show, and he'd say there'd be no dumber move in football than if the Texans fired DeMeco Ryans at the end of the season, and I completely agree. They've been in the playoffs each of his three seasons. They've won a playoff game each of his three seasons. So I can't wait to see how that defense looks on Sunday with the skip, DeMeco Ryans now back to calling the plays. 310-840-4910. Let's get to some of your phone calls here. Timothy is in Tampa. Next up on BetMGM tonight with me, Pat Boyle. What's going on, Tim? How you doing?
1: All right. I'm just listening to you, what you said about Houston. I agree with you on that. DeMeco Ryans, he's good over there, because he, for 3 years, he made the playoffs.
0: That's right.
1: And I think the way they're going now, I think they might win about I'm gonna give them 7 games this year.
0: So you don't think they're gonna rebound? You think they will miss the playoffs?
1: Well, I don't know who all is injured over there, but I don't know they schedule.
0: Right now,
1: but
0: the one starter that they've got on injured reserve is Henry To'o To'o, which is one of their leading tacklers each of the last couple of seasons.
1: Okay,
0: and he's on IR with a shoulder injury. Aziz Al-Shaair, their middle linebacker, did not play last Sunday, but he's got a chance to play this weekend. Other than that, there's not a ton of injuries. I know Nico Collins on offense missed the last 2 games, but he came back with a vengeance on Sunday, so they're not extremely banged up.
1: And now, what do you think about the Tampa Bay Buccaneers? What do you think they should do with Todd Bowles over there?
0: Yeah, hey, Timothy, I appreciate the call, man. Thanks for dialing in. Look, I mean, if you're holding out any hope on the Tampa Bay Buccaneers season this year, yikes. I mean, maybe do some fall activities on Thursday night instead of watching that game against the Dallas Cowboys tomorrow. That's what I would say about tomorrow. And the rest of this season, it looks like it's over. Now, you probably know that, and I know that's why you asked, what do you think about Todd Bowles? Well, here's the thing about Todd Bowles. It feels like Todd Bowles had done a really good job of winning enough to keep his job the last couple of years. Right? I mean, look, hey, he comes to Tampa Bay. They win the NFC South in his first year going 8-9. And that was Tom Brady's last season, and they get walloped by the Cowboys in the wild card game. But then the next year, they go 9-8. They win the NFC South again, lose to the Lions in the divisional round. And forget the score in that game. I think that was a pretty close game, if I'm not mistaken. And then 2024, they three-peat. They win the division again, 10-7. Baker Mayfield playing great. They lose a nail-biter to the Commanders. Last year, it looked like they were going to four-peat. And then Baker's playing injured. The defense, I mean, it looked old and aging. They sputter down the stretch, finish 8-9. And now this year, 0-4, looking like it's going to be 0-5, if not worse, with Baker Mayfield out with an injury. So, personally, if I am the Buccaneers GM here, Jason Light, I'm probably moving on from Todd Bowles at the end of this season. And I think you need to get an offensive-minded head coach in there, because when they were at their best, it was churning out incredible offensive mind after incredible offensive mind. A couple years ago, it was Liam Cohen. Goes on to become the coach of the Jaguars. Look at where he is now. A couple year after that, it was Dave Canales. Look at where he is now at the Carolina Panthers. You think maybe the Buccaneers made a mistake in not saying, hey, we need to keep one of these guys. We need to make them the head coach. Hey, sorry, Todd. Because now, look, the last 2 years, you had Josh Grizzard, who was ultimately not that good. And this year, I mean, my God, how this guy keeps getting jobs is beyond me. Zach Robinson. And the offense, even when Baker was healthy, it looked broken again. So I think whoever, you know, you look at the top offensive coordinators in the game right now, I think that's who you got to be going after for 2027 and beyond. Because you just locked up Baker for a couple more years. You need to get a different defensive mind in here, and Jason Light's got to do a better job, too, of overhauling this roster on the defensive side. They kept Vita Vea. That's great. The secondary's not very good. They can still do a good job of stopping the run, but you got to improve the secondary. And Todd Bowles is the defensive coach, but I feel like sooner or later there's an expiration date, and I feel like Todd is reaching the end of his. 310-840-4910. We'll get more of your phone calls when we come back. We got some baseball calls. We'll get you some baseball scores. And also, we'll get to the Boylston board. Smorgasbord of some NFL news and notes. The Boylston board. Got a nice ring to it. We'll hit that when we come back. I'm Pat Boyle. This is BetMGM Tonight on Westwood One Sports.
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1: Welcome on back. BetMGM Tonight, Westwood One Sports. I'm Pat Boyle. We'll get to your phone calls here in a minute. 310-840-4910. You can also hit me up on Twitter at PatBoyle44. We get to the phone calls about the Dodgers. They beat the Braves 4-1. They're back in the NLCS. They beat the Braves 3-1. The hero tonight, Andy Páez, 2-run game-breaking single in the 7th inning before Max Muncy added an insurance solo shot in the 9th. So the Dodgers await either the Brewers or the Padres, and we could have a rematch of last year's NLCS where the Dodgers swept the Brewers. I think it would be a lot closer this time. We'll see if the Padres have anything to say about that. And then right now at Yankee Stadium, the Yankees, they've come back to tie the game. The Rays took a 2-1 lead on a Valade solo homer, Ryan Valade, that landed an inch over Spencer Jones' leaping glove in right field. But then the Yanks tied it up in the bottom of the 4th. Spencer Jones, 2-out double as Anthony Volpe zoomed around the bases. Yanks trying to avoid the sweep. Max Fried still in the game. Rays have gone to their bullpen. It's 2-2 going to the 6th. And then we're about 15 minutes away from first pitch between the Brewers and the Padres at Petco with San Diego trying to save their season. So let's get to your phone calls here. 310-840-4910. We go to the City of Angels. George is in Los Angeles. Next up on BetMGM Tonight. What's up, Georgie?
2: Hey, Pat, enjoying conversation, man. Dodgers got a bad pitching staff. They are quite the materials for his pitching.
1: Hold on, you're talking about the bullpen? Because the starting rotation is absolutely phenomenal. I mean, Scooble and Yoshi Yamamoto as your 1-2 is pretty unbeatable. And then you got Snell and Glass now. Hoping that one of those guys can pitch well, but so you're talking about the bullpen?
2: Yeah, a combination, Pat, because the last two nights, you know, the one guy and the guy at the end, Diaz, they pitched well in the 8th and 9th inning. You know what I'm talking about? The reliever came in the 8th, I can't remember his name, the guy in the 9th.
1: Edgardo Henriquez.
2: Yeah, they look like they're all back in form.
1: Oh, I thought you said the Dodgers. You said the Dodgers have a bad pitching staff.
2: No. When I'm saying bad, I mean bad means good. I mean, you know. Sorry, my lingo.
1: I got you.
2: Sorry.
1: So when you would say, and by the way, it was Tanner Scott who came into the 8th inning, and yes, he looks like he's back right on. So when you say that, if somebody's a bad man, that's what you're talking about with the Dodgers pitching right now.
2: Yeah, that's what I mean by the Dodgers pitching staff. A bad, if you can't stop their pitching or hit their pitching, you're done.
1: Yep. Yeah, I got you, George, and I appreciate the call. And you're right, the pitching has been great. Because the offense hasn't been all that good. I mean, Shohei Ohtani, he stinks right now. Ohtani stinks. Can't hit him his way out of a paper bag. You know, Freddie Freeman had a couple of big games in this series. He didn't do anything tonight, though. You know, Will Smith behind the dish. He's got one hit so far in the postseason. Mookie had one good game. Yeah, tonight he had two hits. And Mookie kind of struggled for most of the season. But it's just, you know, it'll be one or two guys each night, though, that step up, and they'll score 4 or 5 runs. They'll score 3, 4, or 5 runs, and that's enough. Braves scored 3 in Game 1, 3 in Game 2, 1 in Game 3, 1 tonight. So, yeah, the Dodgers pitching staff is rock freaking solid. I mean, you got Scooble and Yamamoto that you're probably going to get 3, if not 4 starts combined out of in the NLCS, and you got this bullpen operating at peak efficiency right now. Yeah, they're a tough out. They look like they're headed back to the World Series. 310-840-4910. Let's get a couple of text messages in here real quick. 503 number says, "Hey, Pat, Bobby P here, Portland, Oregon. I tend to agree with you about the Eagles giving up on the year. I tend to agree with you because it's a lost cause, but devil's advocate, maybe Howie Roseman recognizes the division is so bad and thinks he can get away with trading Cam Jurgens and picking up the draft picks for the future. Have his cake and eat it, too. Probably delusional, but just throwing it out there. Talk amongst yourselves. Have a good evening." That is a good devil's advocate, Bobby P. I wouldn't put it past it, Howie Roseman, to think that maybe he is a psycho and says, "Hey, I'll trade Cam Jurgens and we'll still win this division." I don't put it past him. But I also think that if you are serious about winning this division, you probably keep Cam Jurgens. So I'll devil's advocate. But it's a decent point. I can see where you're working. I like it. Finally, 270 number says, the Browns are surprising me. I'm really watching them, and their coach nobody wanted is surprising. Yeah, they are surprising. They're surprising everybody. Deshaun Watson's surprising everybody because he's playing well. They don't really have a good run game right now, but Deshaun Watson's scrambling. He's making big-time throws, and the defense is good again. All right, hot or cold is coming up next. I'm Pat Boyle. 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
25: No. They asked. I said, no, I can't. I can't do that. Adrenaline, everything was going pretty hard. So, yeah, everything went really, really well. And then I think right when we kind of got everybody settled, got Jordan in bed and everything with the baby, and they said Padres won. So it was pretty amazing, yeah.
1: 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I'm Pat Boyle. 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Open phone lines, final hour, 310-840-4910. We got hot or cold coming up in just a minute or so. And coming up later this hour, why Dan Lanning might be coaching for his job this weekend. And we will we'll visit the Boylton Board, which now I'd sound stupid. I hate the name of that. 10 minutes ago, I loved the name of it, the Boylton Board. Playoff of Bulletin Board, just a bunch of smorgasbord of some NFL news and notes that we can't get to throughout the rest of the show. But now that the Yankees are losing 4-2 and Victor Mesa just hit a baseball to the moon and the Yankees season's going to end in about 20 minutes, now I hate everything. I hate Mason Miller talking about, you know, turning down his midwife's offer to turn on the Padres game during his wife's delivery. Ooh, I'm Mason Miller. I'm 6'4". I throw 104 miles an hour and I'm handsome as hell and make millions of dollars. And I got to miss the game yesterday because the birth of my first child and my team won. And now I get to come back. Sweet, dude. Screw you. That was Mason Miller, by the way, in case you wondering what that sound clip was. Sorry, I'm in a very bad mood now. I don't know why I had any hope that the Yankees could win this game, maybe win tomorrow, maybe force a game 5. But again, Victor Mesa just blasted one very big-time pimp job against Max Fried. Stood at the plate for about 5 seconds. Felt a lot longer than that as he watched a two-run bomb into the right field seats in Yankee Stadium. So the Rays lead the Yankees 4-2 in the bottom of the sixth right now. Yankees are 12 outs away from getting swept. Earlier today, Guardians Day staved off the sweep. They beat the White Sox 9-3. So there will be a game 4 tomorrow on the south side of Chicago. And the White Sox are trying to break a 120-year drought. They have not clinched a postseason series at home since 1906. Meanwhile, we've got one team in the Final Four in the LCS. For the baseball postseason, the Dodgers, surprise, shocker. Back in the NLCS, they eliminated the Atlanta Braves about 30 minutes ago. Held Atlanta to one run in each of the last two games. The Dodgers win the series in 4. They're off to the NLCS. And then in about 5 minutes from now, Padres-Brewers game 4 from Petco Park. San Diego will try to stave off elimination again and force a winner-take-all game 5. But, you know, honestly, maybe we should just, I just don't like how these owners and players have talked to one another for baseball. I think we should start the lockout tonight. And I think, I just think it's best for the rest of baseball. We just got to cancel the rest of the playoffs. It's for the better of baseball. because we're going to get Rays, White Sox, ALCS. We're going to get Dodgers, probably Brewers, NLCS. That'll be a good series. It'll be a rematch, although the Dodgers swept them last year. And I don't know, what's worse for baseball? White Sox, Dodgers, with the Dodgers going for a three-peat, or White Sox, Brewers, with a fan interest level of about 5%. I think we got to avoid that. I think we got to start a lockout tomorrow. And I'm joking, obviously. I'm just very upset about the Yankees getting eliminated in the ALDS again by a superior AL East team. So that's what's going on in my brain. 310-840-4910. Or, I don't know, there's Russian plague that's happening. Maybe just for our safety, we should avoid another COVID pandemic. We got to get ahead of this. We got to cancel all the sports right now. Or just baseball. Football, I think we can still go on with football. But really, for ultimate safety, the rest of the baseball postseason, it's got to be canceled. Kidding again. 310-840-4910. All right, before we get to hot or cold, let's get to a phone call here. Maybe this guy can talk me off the ledge as a long-suffering Mets and Vikings fan. Ross in New Jersey, next up on BetMGM tonight. Ross, what's up, man?
4: Patty B, what's going on, man? Sorry about you, Yanks.
1: Yeah, it's whatever. I mean, I expected it, honestly.
4: That's the worst part, is the apathy. And you notice it. Let me say something, man. Thank God for our basketball team.
1: Oh, yeah. Give me the Knicks basketball. Well, get me to Sunday, because the New York Giants, I think, are going to beat Jaden Daniels and the Commanders. But, yes, more importantly, in 2 weeks from now, get me to Knicks-Sixers opening night, where I can see the Knicks just smash LeBron into smithereens and blow out the Sixers.
4: Dude, you know, I realized something the other day. I tried, like, putting into words what feels so off about the Yankees in this day and age. And we could always talk about, you know, what the Yankees would look like if George was alive and, you know, all that kind of stuff. But I think at the end of the day, it boils down to, you look at, you know, from a Yankee perspective, and everybody talks about the AL Central Invitational and how the Minnesota Twins are the get right spot of the Yankees. It suddenly feels like every AL East team sans the Red Sox has become the get right spot against the Yankees. Look no further than this year with Tampa, last year against Toronto. And that's a problem, man. When you look, you can't even beat teams within your own division except for the team historically that you've gone toe-to-toe with. But now teams like the new coming Rays, like, for all intents and purposes of the history of the sport, a team that's as irrelevant as can be, is suddenly now going to just dog walk you through three games. And like you said, a Rays White Sox ALCS being led up to this is just, I mean, the White Sox are a feel-good story, but call it what it is. It's pathetic if you told us that going into the year.
1: Well, it's just raw. I mean, Ross, it's, some things never change. I mean, it's the same kind of archetype of a team that the Yankees run into every October, and they can't beat a team that hits for a high average, a team that is good fundamentals, a team that is not afraid to put down a bunt, a team that has good base running, and a team that's got good pitching, whether it's starting or whether it's bullpen. And that's it. I mean, it was the Rays this year. Last year, the Blue Jays. You know, the 1 year the Red Sox knocked them out of the ALDS, they fit that mold. The Astros for a couple of years. You know, the Yankees can beat up on the Red Sox, a team that couldn't hit their way out of a paper bag in October and had a not healthy pitching rotation and didn't have and the Yankees had a better pitching rotation than them. But, you know, when they run into a team that has halfway decent pitching and a team that hits for a high average and a team that plays good defense, that's it. That's it. I mean, it's crazy how the Yankees, without Judge, can just blast the Red Sox away like they were a double-A team. And now the exact opposite is happening, where it's a Austin Wells boneheaded mistake that you wouldn't think somebody can rationally make 1,000 times, over 1,000, and he breaks up a no-hitter and gets thrown out by a mile at third base to make the last out. And then in game two, it's 3 errors in the first inning, what felt like 5 and what felt like 8 errors for the entire game, which cost you otherwise a win.
4: Well, the sick and twisted part is, at the end of the day, he's still your second most productive bat in this series so far. As much of a moron as he is IQ-wise, not named Ben Rice, him and Bellinger are the only two giving you any life with the bets. I mean, this lineup's a disgrace. Like, you want to talk about having some sort of, like, foundation within a lineup. think Volpe and I just flew out. I mean, there's no foundation. Oh, it is out. I think, did Volpe just homer?
1: What? Did Anthony Volpe just hit a two-run home run?
4: Am I ahead of you?
1: Ross, don't be messing with me, man. You are ahead of me, and now I just watched, and I think Anthony Volpe just hit a game-tying two-run bomb.
4: Unbelievable. Speak of the devil.
1: Oh, my God. And right away, whoever's out in left field for the Rays is going to try to make the argument that it's fan interference here. So watch. I can see this getting freaking overturned.
4: So you're saying there's a chance?
1: Yeah, Victor Mesa just is making the argument that this one was brought back into the stadium by a Yankee, or was taken out of the stadium by a Yankees fan. But, dude, that would just be so Yankees. Anthony Volpe, who was dead and buried, comes back. And remember, he hit a grand slam in the World Series 2 years ago. I was at that game. That was the meaningless game four. But how incredible would this be if Anthony Volpe hits a two-run homer to tie the game and they end up losing anyway? Or watch. The umpires are going to review. Watch this get overturned.
4: Oh, I just saw the replay. I don't know if you're going to like it. But they got it on mute, so I don't know
1: overturned.
4: What they're saying.
1: It's going to get overturned. I can 1,000% see it happening.
4: Oh, my God. So you got
1: I'm seeing the replay
4: games.
1: Now. Oh, no, there's no way. There's no way you can overturn that. There's no way. He doesn't even come close to catching it. The fan has his hands on the top of the wall.
4: But it's landing short of the wall, I think. Or maybe like off.
1: I mean, it's not like he put like
4: probably hitting the corner.
1: But again, Mesa wasn't catching it. Like at some, like that's part of home field advantage. If you can't take a freaking ball out of the park, and if it doesn't touch the outfielder's glove, you don't rob it out of his hands. What the hell is the point?
4: Oh, you got a little bit of everything in this series. You got roofs getting hit. You got fan interference. That's crazy.
1: That ball would have caromed off the top of the wall. Come on, man. But what happens if they overturn this? What is it, a ground rule double? Because he wasn't coming close to catching it.
4: Well, call on the field was homer, right? That's got to serve a purpose, because unless it's conclusive, you got to go by what they call.
1: But could you overturn it and say it's a ground rule double?
4: That's probably the only other way they could do it, yeah. He's definitely not catching it. You're right. That's landing above his head. It's bouncing back, but. Oh, my gosh.
1: All right. Well, while we figure this out, Ross, you wanted to call in about. Okay. No, you wanted to call in about some football. So what's up?
4: Yeah. No, just real quick. Little Birdie told me today, I'm looking at the odds, Super Bowl, midseason, so it's team to win the Super Bowl. The Chiefs are 10-1. Are we just like flat out overthinking this, and the fact that, I mean, you even look at going back to the Brady days, his six rings with New England.

0: backfield. You tacked on the Super Bowl MVP to the offense, and they're looking like as good. They're looking as good as they've ever been.
1: Yeah, the Chiefs. Chiefs 10-1 right now. It's Rams, Bills, Ravens, Niners, Seahawks, Chiefs. I don't know how you have the Ravens. I don't know how you have the Ravens in front of the Chiefs. Yeah, that seems pretty screwed up that the Chiefs are behind more than just the Buffalo Bills in the AFC. What was the ruling on the field, by the way? What did they just?
0: I think they're putting them on.
1: They just say this is interference.
2: Called it interference and are calling it a double. They did determine that the outfielder was not going to catch it, so it is a double and an RBI.
1: That's a freaking joke. That is a freaking joke.
0: Make it up, Pat.
1: Kevin Cash, I think, is saying, "Well, why does the runner get to score? Because if it's a ground rule double, he should be at third, right?" Or was the runner on second base when that happened? Where was Lombard? Lombard was at first base. Well, they said the run scores. Either way, well, they continue to figure this out, Ross. Yeah, the Chiefs should not be behind the Ravens. And those odds do feel a little dumb that they're 10-1 with how they've played.
0: Yeah, even Buffalo looked vulnerable against the New England team we thought was down and out. Even, like, you give some grace to Seattle because they just won the thing. The Rams, you got to go off the superpower of the roster, but the Niners, I mean, the Chiefs are just as much of a 4-0 as they are, and they've beaten them twice in the big game. So I think they're just flat out getting disrespected, dude. At some point, you got to go the legacy route and look at a guy that's won 3 rings, 2 of which people didn't think he would in those respective years, and he won anyway. I think they're getting heavily slept on.
1: I think they are as well. Ross, appreciate the call as always, brother. The Yankees fans are throwing stuff onto the field now in left field, and I don't blame them. I don't blame them one bit. We'll talk to you soon, Ross. Appreciate it, brother. Wow. I mean, I get it, but also, you got a fan sitting in the front row. He reaches, it's not like he reached over. He just put his hands out and caught the ball. We got to come up with better rules, man. There's got to be home field advantage. Like, you got to be able to catch a home run ball. You got to be able to reach out if you're sitting in the front row and catch a baseball. If you're not taking it out of the outfielder's glove, he wouldn't have even caught the ball. They rule fan interference, and it's a ground rule double. Instead of a 2-run game tying home run for Volpe, it's a double and an RBI, and it's 4-3. And I guarantee you, Spencer Jones is not going to get a hit here. Well, we'll take a quick break. Appreciate the phone call from Ross. When we come back, we'll do Hot or Cold with producer Brandon Combs. We'll get you an update on this Yankees-Rays game, and we'll get you an update on the start of Padres and Brewers. 310-840-4910. I'm Pat Boyle. 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
1: Welcome on back, BetMGM Tonight, Westwood One Sports. I'm Pat Boyle. Phone number to join the show, 310-840-4910. You can hit me up on Twitter at PatBoyle44. Surprises, let me know she cares. By the way, how about them playing this inside Petco Park the other night, and Tom DeLonge is basically crying tears of joy. I mean, you love to see it, baby. Some things you absolutely love to see. Tommy D crying while they're playing his song, and he's singing along at Petco Park is phenomenal. Absolutely phenomenal. I'm rooting for the Padres tonight. Rooting for the Padres, but also the Brewers probably win. They're going to the top of the second in San Diego, scoreless. Gasser and Buehler putting up a couple of zeros. Buehler went 1-2-3 on the Brewers in the first, and then San Diego got a Jackson Merrill single. Manny Machado, bunt single. Austin Hayes walked. They just had the bases loaded. If I'm not mistaken, yeah, they had the bases loaded, and Xander Bogaerts popped out to first to end the inning. Oh, they might be ruining that. They might be ruining that one. Meanwhile, what'd I tell you? Spencer Jones going to strike out. He struck out on three pitches. Going to the bottom of the seventh in the Bronx. Rays lead the Yankees 4-3. Criminal that they took away a home run from Anthony Volpe. Protest. Aaron Boone and the Yankees should protest. This game is under protest. Protest the game. If the Rays win, they have to replay game three tomorrow. That's what the Yankees should do, because they just got criminalized. That's even a word. That was highway robbery. Collusion. Yeah, that's highway robbery. The Yankees just got robbed. The fact that they said fan interference, spectator interference, because the guy reaches to the top of the wall, a fan sitting in the front row to grab a home run ball that maybe would have stayed in the park. Who knows? Who's to say it wouldn't have bounced off the top of the wall and went over? Joke.
2: You're killing me, Smalls.
1: Start the lockout tomorrow. Start the lockout tomorrow. All right, 310-840-4910. Let's get producer Brandon Combs in here for a little hot or cold. Combs, what's up, man?
3: Pat, how you feeling, brother? Only down one. When they were down two, you said that they might not score again.
1: Yeah, and then I thought Anthony Volpe hit a two-run game tying home run, only to figure out that it was criminally taken away. The game's under protest. I'm submitting a former protest to Major League Baseball. This game will not count.
3: It was the right call, Pat. I hate to tell you this, but that was the right call. I mean, look, if you take the fan's hand out of it, it hits off the top of the wall. That was the right call. It would.
1: What
3: be
1: if it hits
3: double.
1: Off the top of the I wall mean, and bounces in the air, and then the fan catches it? Then is it a home run?
3: Does he reach over the wall to catch it?
1: It bounces into the top. It bounces like 2 feet into the air, and the fan snatches it.
3: Does he snatch it on the wrong side of the wall? You could put all these things out there. I get that you're a Yankee fan, and you wanted that to be a game-tying home run. I completely get it. But sometimes you just have to be honest, and it was the right call. I was rooting for you. I was hoping it was a game-tying home run, too, because it would be fun to watch this game being tied going into the final three innings. But, you know, it wasn't, and now the Yankees have some work to do. This offense can score one run, two runs in the blink of an eye. All it takes is one swing of the bat from Ben Rice, get a player on ahead of him. I mean, I don't know what's going on right now, but you got all the umpires meeting again. But you have to, I mean, as they're showing the replay again, you have to be honest. Like, it was the right call. And you would have wanted the call to be the same way if it was the opposite way around. If that was Tampa that hit it, you would have wanted the same call.
1: Well, you know, we can live in a world of ifs, Combs, but, you know, that should have been a home run. That's not conclusive evidence, what I saw.
3: Well, that's because you're watching with your heart and not your eyes. That's, you know, it's not conclusive evidence because you're a Yankee fan and you're a homer and you wanted it to be a home run. But, you know, it just like, you know, it wasn't fan interference when Bartman screwed the Cubs. And it wasn't even Bartman's fault. I joke when I say Bartman screwed the Cubs. It was not on Bartman.
1: Wow. I think that's an unpopular take there.
3: No, anybody who blames Bartman for that collapse is out of their mind. They still had a lead when that happened. And on the very next play, you had a shortstop that booted a double play ball. That's what cost the Cubs, not Steve Bartman.
1: Jazz Chisholm, you are a Colorado Rocky.
3: You hate Jazz.
1: Yeah, well, can we get to some hot or cold before I say something I shouldn't?
3: Yeah, let's get to hot or cold. Let's go back to the sound that we heard to open up the final hour here. The Mason Miller talking about, you know, turning down his midwife's offer to turn on the Padres game during the delivery of their first child, said that he wasn't going to be able to get through it. Tonight, Mason Miller will get 6 outs in a 2-inning save. Hot or cold?
1: Cold. Cold. Mason Miller does not pitch with a lead at any point tonight, and the Brewers beat the Padres, and they move to the NLCS for a rematch against the Dodgers.
3: I hate you. Hot. It's hot. The Padres are forcing game 5. Look, the Brewers have lost 11 straight road games in the playoffs. They're about to make it 12 state road games in the playoffs.
1: Is that true?
3: That is true.
1: So obviously they got swept in the NLCS last year by the Dodgers. So that was 2, and they make it 3 this year. They lost every single road game last year against your Cubs. Yeah, they lost both against the Cubbies. Going back to 2024, they were at home for all 3 against the Mets. Going back to 2023, they lost in the wild card round of the Diamondbacks. 2022, they didn't make the playoffs. 2021, they lost both in Atlanta. Wow, okay, so they haven't won a road playoff game since when? Freaking, they lost, they got swept by the Dodgers in 2020. 2019, they lost the 1-game wild card to Washington. 2018, last time they won a road game against the Dodgers in the NLCS. Wow. That's remarkable. Well, that's going to change tonight, Combs.
3: I don't think it is. I don't think it is. And I think that the new father is going to be amped up coming in. You might even see Mason Miller hit 106 on the gun. Because sometimes, you know, you get that little extra oomph. You want to do it because you're a new dad. You're pumped. You're hyped. You're going to see some extra miles per hour from Mason
1: Who's
3: Miller.
1: Who's to tonight. Say?
3: 2-inning save.
1: Who's to say Mason Miller wasn't up till 3 o'clock in the morning with his wife last night for his newborn, his first child, and maybe all of his emotion drained out of his body once he, you know, experienced what it's like to be a dad for the first time. Maybe he doesn't even hit 101. Maybe he hits 98 and that's it.
3: Turns into Paul Skeens. New dad, you find ways, you find energy, you find. I'm just telling you. If Mason Miller takes the mound tonight in the 8th inning, he is going to have a 6-out save. Guarantee it.
1: You're speaking off experience. What otherworldly feats did you accomplish when you became a dad for the first time? Did you take out the garbage?
3: I mean, did you take out the garbage? Look, when you're a dad, I mean, you just like things are different. Everything changes. And I mean, there's just a new sense of adrenaline. There's new sense of everything. Maybe Ben Rice should go have a kid because then he wouldn't have just struck out in the 7th. You know, it's one of those, it's just one of the, it's hard to explain. You just, it's different. It hits different. Second, okay. Third, fourth, fifth, sixth kid, not the same. First kid though, first kid was different.
1: Okay. Well, you better hope Mason Miller gets in the game tonight with a lead.
3: Yeah. I mean, that's the only way you're going to get a save is to have the lead. Otherwise, you would get the win. Yeah.
1: Well, yeah. I don't think it'll be tied or they'll be winning. I think if he pitches, it's probably while they're behind or maybe he comes in and blows it.
3: Oh, God. That would be something.
1: Then that would be something.
3: All of the Padres fans that were up in arms about him, you know, going to see the birth of his child, and Michael King came in last night and saved the game. Can you imagine if Mason Miller comes back and blows it?
1: Would he even care, though? Because he didn't care enough to have the game on last night while his wife was giving birth, and he's a fresh dad. He can enjoy the...
3: Pat. Are we, is that where we're going to go with Mason Miller? Is that where we're going to go? That's what we're going to do with Mason Miller?
1: No, because I defended him last night. I said I would have missed the game as well. It's your first child. I don't have kids, but I don't blame him for that.
3: And it's probably for him the reason why he said not to have the game on. Look, my focus is on my wife, and not only that, I don't want, because if that's on, everything changes for me, and that's because that's my job. That's my other family, is my team. So I'm not like, no, we're not going to do that. I'm here. Let's take care of this, and I'll find out after the game, after the, you know, everything's said and done, what happened on the game. And okay, that's just kind of how you have to go about it.
1: All right, what do you got next?
3: All right. The Cleveland Guardians will force a game 5. Hot or cold?
1: That I'm hot on. That I feel like Cleveland's going to come out tomorrow. This offense woke up today. Jose Ramirez finally found a pulse. Stephen Kwan only did have one hit, but hey, at least he had a hit. Chase DeLauder is a guy that hit 300 all season long. Joe Adell is on fire. Like, this lineup tomorrow, whoever the White Sox, Will Venable, can piece together 29 different relievers tomorrow, it doesn't matter. Parker Messick's on the mound. This is going back to Cleveland for game 5, and I think the Guardians win it. By the way, Combs, really quickly before you answer, Vivid Seats, they've got game 5 seats, tickets available, and it says the cheapest price right now is $1,176. That can't be right. That's got to be an error.
3: I mean, tickets were pretty expensive for these games. And look, it's something that hasn't happened in 120 years.
1: It's wrong. Vivid Seats right now, they're giving me upper reserved infield in the nosebleeds for $265. Okay, so never mind. So that's the stupid ESPN website that lists ticket prices via Vivid Seats. They have tickets as low as $1,176. That's wrong. But that being said, Parker Messick will dominate tomorrow. Guardians lineup's woken up. This is going back to Cleveland on Saturday. I think they win from 0-2 down.
3: If that happens, then the Guardians are winning this series. And I don't know that the White Sox are going to blow this. So I honestly do think that the White Sox win this game tomorrow. So I'm cold on the Guardians forcing a game 5. I think the White Sox know that they can't let it get back to Cleveland. And I think that, I mean, look, they blew some ample opportunities today. I mean, in the first and second inning, when they had a chance to really put this game away and put it out of reach while the Guardians were scuffling, I mean, their pitcher didn't even make it out of the first inning. And you had them on the ropes, and they failed to come through. And then they still made it a game at the end, right up until the ninth inning when the Guardians pulled away. Like, it was just, to me, this White Sox team doesn't give up. This White Sox team has had a propensity for finding ways to win games, even games that they shouldn't win. And look, this is a team that hasn't lost 3 in a row or more than 3 in a row all year, but also hasn't won more than 4 in a row all year. Like, they are the model of consistency. I think that they are going to find a way to win a baseball game tomorrow at home in front of their fans. And look, I can say this as a Cubs fan. I know there's a lot of Cubs fans out there that hate the White Sox, and a lot of White Sox fans out there that hate the Cubs. The whole thing is stupid to me. That fan base deserves to see their team clinch in front of them. Their team was good in 05. Don't get me wrong, and I'm so kind of shocked that they didn't clinch, but they were so good. I mean, they were 11-1 in those playoffs. I mean, it was a great run. That the pitching staff was phenomenal. But other than that, I mean, those three playoff series wins that year and the one playoff series win this year are the only playoff series wins in the White Sox history. So they haven't seen a ton. So they should enjoy this ride while it happens, and I do hope for the fan base they find a way to pull it out tomorrow.
1: Okay. All right. From your lips to Pope Leo's ears.
3: Would you feel that way for the Mets?
1: No. No. Not one bit.
3: You wouldn't be happy for Ross in New Jersey. Like, you wouldn't be like, all right, if they win, at least I'm happy for Ross.
1: No, because Ross is a Knicks fan like me, so that's he's got his Knicks title.
3: There you go. That's what I learned when I was, when I was younger, I hated the White Sox too. I was always talking trash with my friends and all of that stuff. But then as I got older, I realized in the winter, we're all at Bulls games, we're all at Bears games, we're all at Blackhawks games, and we're all cheering on the same damn teams.
1: Yeah, but New York's got two teams for every sport, man. And most Mets fans that I know are Jets fans. And those are the worst types of people. So I got double the reason not to root for them.
3: That's fair. That's fair. All right. I'll give it to you. But yeah, I don't hate White Sox fans. I don't hate the White Sox, period. All right. Let's go to college football. Hot or cold? I heard you talking about him with Joe DeLeon today. Jaden Baugh will not be held under 100 yards again the rest of this season. He texted his head coach, John Summerall, after the game on Saturday and said, won't let that happen again. So you hot or cold that he will not be held under 100 yards again the rest of this season?
1: Look, I wrote this blindly into hot or cold when I read that headline, and I was like, oh, this guy's a dog. Like, he's going to go out and he's just going to rip defenses to shreds now. He probably will this weekend against South Carolina because Shane Beamer and the Gamecocks are terrible, and they'll probably score 50 points. But then they play number one Texas, and then they play number two Georgia. Back-to-back games. And so it feels unlikely that he's not going to get held under 100 rushing yards again this season. Now, first four games, he ran for $160, $136, $162, and $142. But then for him to run for 13 yards on 12 carries was just mystifying. And it's not like Missouri's defense is world beaters. So I don't know. I don't think he's injured at all. I don't think he was carrying any kind of injury in that game. But I mean, if Missouri can hold him to 13 rushing yards, it feels like Texas or Georgia probably would hold him to under 100. If he runs for at least 100 rushing yards in every game the rest of the year, that's iconic. I mean, that's Heisman worthy, and I would love to see it happen. I'm a big fan of Jaden Baugh's. I just don't think it's going to happen. So, yeah, again, I wrote this before realizing they play Texas and Georgia back-to-back games, so I'm unfortunately going to say cold. He will be held under 100 rushing yards again in a game this year.
3: Yeah, I'm not going to take anything away from what he did versus Ole Miss. I mean, 142 yards versus Ole Miss. I mean, what a great game that was. But before that, I mean, we had talked about this before that game against Ole Miss. They had played FAU, Campbell, and Auburn. Let's slow our roll a little bit on this Florida team. Yes, against South Carolina this week, I completely expect him to rush for over 100 yards. Completely expect him to put on a show. But then Texas, Georgia, and Oklahoma the next 3 weeks after that, I don't think he goes over 100 in any three of those games. So, yeah, I'm cold. I think he gets held under 100 yards at least three, maybe four more times this season.
1: Okay, let's get one more in here, Combs.
3: All right. Rams coaches banging on the windows above Eagles fans is a bad look. Hot or cold?
1: Cold, because as a Giants fan, I loved it. Yeah, the Rams coordinators that sit up in the coaches box that call the plays down to the obviously to the sidelines. They were, when they scored the game winning touchdown, they're literally smacking on the windows with Eagles fans sitting just below them, and I don't know if they were flipping them off. You have Eagles fans that then turned around and were flipping them off. Somebody launched a drink that smashed into the window, and you had to have security come. I saw Sean McVay said, it's definitely something that we want to learn from. But, I thought it was pretty damn funny. I thought it was hilarious. He was a big FU to the Eagles fans that were probably talking smack before that, and nobody caught it on camera. So when the Rams scored the game-winning touchdown, all the coaches give a big middle finger and are smashing, banging on the windows to let Eagles fans know that we just did that right in your eye hole. Cold. I don't think it's a bad look. Yeah. I think it's pretty funny.
3: My guess is that the Eagles fans were pretty loud and obnoxious when they had a lead, because they do sit right below that box. But here's the thing, man. And I'm okay with you chirping back when a fan is giving you stuff, and then, you guys win the game. You want to give them a look at the scoreboard or pound your chest or whatever the case is. I love when a opposing team shuts down a crowd and they're always doing the ear thing, or they're always trying to, hey, where you at now? That type of thing. Like, I love that type of stuff. But sometimes, I mean, you got to just let the fans be the fans, and you've got to be the professional. And I just feel like that was one of those times. Like, look, you don't have to say anything. They had a lead. They blew the game. They're already going to be a miserable bunch walking out of that stadium. As a matter of fact, when we do the sound segment that we do every week now, I've got a sound that you guys are going to hear of Eagles fans after that game that is just hilarious. So I just don't think that the Rams coordinators really needed to get to that point with those Eagles fans, because sometimes you just have to let the fans fan, and you need to be the professional. And I think that was one of those moments.
1: Okay. 310-840-4910. The Yankees are down to the final six outs. They trail the Rays 4-3. Meanwhile, Brewers and Padres scoreless go into the third inning. Maybe in the final segment, we will just read some tweet replies that I'm getting after I said that the Yankees should protest the game after they took the home run away from Volpe, because there are some good ones. 310-840-4910. That's producer Brandon Combs. We'll also, maybe we'll do the Boylton board. I got some good notes that we haven't gotten to that are good enough for, you know, bite-sized, not a full segment. So we'll do that. We'll keep the show on track. I'm Pat Boyle. This is BetMGM Tonight on Westwood One Sports.
4: Can Dallas make it two in a row? After their comeback win in Houston, they'll have to hold off a desperate Tampa team to do so. Cowboys. Bucks. 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
1: Welcome back, BetMGM Tonight, Westwood One Sports. I'm Pat Boyle. Last couple of minutes here to get your phone calls in and your texts in at 310-840-4910. Yankees trail the Rays 4-3 in the bottom of the eighth. They got the tying run on first base. Rookie George Lombard Jr. at the plate. He's 2-for-2 tonight. One way or another, this game's not going to end here before we turn things over to Linnell Willingham. So hopefully when we have a Thursday show tomorrow, I'm in a spiritual mood. I'm in a joyous mood. Hopefully the Yankees win this game. Otherwise, you're going to get a very upset Pat Boyle tomorrow. But I will carry on. I'm a professional. I'm a pro. Oh, that's a tough play. So Lombard just grounded into a fielder's choice. Why do they have Paul Goldschmidt running the bases? Tell me why. We couldn't pinch run for the tying run. Why was Paul Goldschmidt running the bases there? How does that make any sense? Tell me how that makes sense. That doesn't make any sense. Whatever. I don't care, man. The season's going to end. They got Stanton pinch hitting. This is going to be a strikeout on three pitches. Let's get to the bulletin board real quick, and then we'll get to your texts and your phone calls to finish off here. So I call it, you know, basically the bulletin board. Just a collection of some NFL news and notes here that we didn't get a chance to get to throughout the show. So Odell Beckham Jr. signed by the Vikings could be active on Sunday. That's the reporting. Justin Jefferson did return to practice today. Jordan Addison, though, missed practice. So if one of those guys does not play, I know they also have Juwan Jennings. He definitely has not had the impact thus far this season that he would be hoping for, which I'm stunned by. I thought that was really like that guy was a diamond in the rough out there to be had with what he's done the last couple of years with San Francisco. But there could be an Odell Beckham Jr. sighting for the Minnesota Vikings this upcoming Sunday against the New Orleans Saints. Also, the NFL and NFL Players Association, they have worked together to rescind the fines on players doing drinking celebrations, and they will allow them moving forward. Very nice. Thank you. The No Fun League takes a turn back in the right direction. Really, really good. Good job. You haven't sucked all the fun out of the league. Congratulations. You actually woke up and made a right decision. Aaron Rodgers wouldn't say whether or not play calls are coming in fast enough from Mike McCarthy. He wouldn't comment on it. Look, we saw the frustration on Rodgers' face on last Thursday when they played the Browns. Obviously, he probably thinks the calls aren't coming in fast enough from Mike McCarthy. Mike McCarthy's been doing this for a while. Aaron Rodgers, they work together in Green Bay. So I don't know. Mike McCarthy's probably going to get the calls in faster. So then Rodgers can get to the line of scrimmage and see if he needs to change things. This is one thing that I'm on Rodgers' side with. Also, Sauce Gardner says his performance in London was definitely embarrassing to watch. Yeah, I would agree, Sauce. I mean, what a waste of two first-round picks. The Jets are making out like thieves right now. I just don't think Sauce Gardner is ever going to be the corner that he was with the Jets when he was back-to-back All-Pro. I don't know how you turn it around. He's never been a good tackler. He's afraid to tackle, and he's not that great in coverage anymore. Finally, Sam Laporta says contract talks with the Lions are at a stalemate. I don't understand why contract negotiations happen as much as they do in the NFL during the season. Like, if it didn't happen before the season, why are you talking about it? I get they happen at times, but I don't know. And Sam Laporta hasn't been that great anyway. So honestly, if he feels like this is the exodus that he needs to make because the Lions are on the downswing, then see you later. See ya. 310-840-4910. Let's get to our final. Oh, no, we had a caller on hold. They dropped. Let's get to a couple of text messages. We've got a 734 number, and I believe this has got to be our guy, Mr. Positive in Michigan, saying, Pat, a.k.a. Mr. Muscles, hope workouts are rocking. Cannot wait for Brewers versus Dodgers. I could be premature, but that to me is the World Series. Boom, shakalaka. Yeah, I think the Brewers are going to finish off the Padres right now in game four. Brewers actually lead 1-0. They just got on the board with a RBI single from Garrett Mitchell. So they've got the lead. Yeah, I think it's going to be Brewers-Dodgers. I think that is the de facto World Series because if it's White Sox-Rays, and I think those are the two best teams in baseball, Brewers and the Dodgers. I know the Rays had the best record in the American League, but I think whoever wins Brewers-Dodgers wins the World Series. So I agree with you, and the workouts are rocking, so thank you. 408 number says, I like Boylton board. Please keep it. Well, I will, and I appreciate you. Finally, I'll read this one as quick as I can. A 443 number, Texan Pat, respectfully disagree with your take on the Eagles. Yes, Juergens, two-time Pro Bowl at center, position he has been removed from to fill a need after the Dickerson injury. He goes on to talk about some of the Eagles' offensive linemen. I view it as a win for both teams and a win for Juergens. Well, he'll be able to return to center in Baltimore. Yes, it's a depth hit to Philly's O-line in the short term, but to go as far as to say it's folding the season seems crazy to me. I don't think it's crazy. I don't. I think they're waving the white flag. 310, that's the end of the show. Thanks to everybody. Producer Brandon Combs, VP Monty, Lita Lapp in our Westwood One Studios, Brad Evans, Chloe Pratt, Max Sheedy, Zach Kroll. I'm Pat Boyle. 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
1: Welcome in a fresh installment of Westwood One Sports Tonight. Hit me up at 3 a.m. Eastern Time. The youngest in charge, Lynnell Willingham, at the controls for you tonight as we keep you up to speed with everything that's going on in the landscape of Major League Baseball. Top nine between the Yankees and Rays. Tampa up 4-3 right now. We saw the Dodgers advance to the NLCS with their 4-1 win earlier over the Braves. We saw the Guardians victorious over the White Sox. We'll keep you up to speed here in this opening hour, obviously on the finish between Tampa Bay and New York, and then we'll keep you up to speed throughout the program here tonight on the finish between Milwaukee and San Diego. That one top four tied at one apiece. We're going to get to the controversial mishap that happened a little bit earlier tonight between the Yankees and the Rays coming up here in a second. But as our resident Dodgers fan here on Westwood One Sportsman, I think it's only fitting that we start with the LA Dodgers, man. Now just 8 wins away from three-peating and putting themselves in a really unique category of one of the best dynasties, not just in the history of Major League Baseball, but in the history of pro sports, man. Gutsy win tonight. And just overall throughout the course of this postseason, man, when you think about the chip that the Dodgers should have on their shoulders and the target that the Dodgers obviously have on their back, for them to be able to continuously answer the call and answer the bell throughout this postseason has been special. And one thing that has become very apparent about this group, talking about the 2026 LA Dodgers, they don't beat themselves, right? You've got to beat the 2026 LA Dodgers. They do not beat themselves. Watching the postgame coverage on Fox, I wasn't aware of just how flawless they have been damn near defensively. No errors to this point throughout the Major League Baseball postseason. I think that's something that's definitely damn good and shows the focus level of this group. I expect it when you have a veteran-laden team like this LA Dodgers group. But, man, just watching them here tonight and watching the ending of this game, it's a very high possibility, and I'm not giving away state secrets here, it's a very high possibility that this group does win the 8 necessary games to get the three-peat. And the thing that I can't help but notice, and I'm sure you know, other baseball fans out there across the country feel this way as well. This version of the Dodgers, right? It just is scary, right? As the two teams that won prior, right? Those were offensive-driven teams, right? And they were really scaring teams across Major League Baseball because of what they were able to do at the plate. This year's group, from the pitching, right? From the starters to the bullpen, And Dave Roberts was talking about it to the Fox guys in the postgame, man. Like, when you have 4 aces that you could go to the way that the Dodgers can, really no need for a bullpen game from this group because they're so deep in terms of the starters that they have here that Dave Roberts can go to throughout the course of this postseason, man. And I think it's a special group, man. It's a special group. And the scary part about what the Dodgers have done this postseason, the best player in the history of Major League Baseball, as far as I'm concerned, talking about Shohei Ohtani, he hasn't even been a factor yet in this series. Yet in this postseason. I know he's nicked up. I know he's dealing with injury. But, man, think about the Dodgers. By the way, do they get any style points or any extra kudos for making quick work of the Braves? And everybody all offseason talked about this Braves group, and that was going to be the group that stood in front of the Dodgers and stopped them ultimately from three-peating. Dave Roberts and company saying, hold my beer. We're at a baseball stadium. Hold my hot dog. Whatever you want to hold, hold it, Slim. Got to be uber proud of the LA Dodgers, a special, special group. And think about it this way, as they get geared up for the NLCS, if you can get Shohei Ohtani going from the plate. Because that's the scary part here. For the rest of Major League Baseball, as they get geared up for this NLCS, they haven't hit the baseball well, it feels like, throughout the course of this postseason. It has really been starting pitcher-driven in terms of the success that they've been able to have. As I mentioned, you've seen the bullpen come in and be spectacular as well here throughout the course of this postseason. But the fact that Shohei hasn't even gotten it going yet, like, that's what's scary about this group, man. That's what's scary. And just watching the festivities on Fox in the postgame locker room, those boys taking shots, champagne showers, it's great. But, like, if you're a Dodgers fan out there, and Oliver, you can obviously chime in on this too, correct me if I'm wrong, I guess this is what happens when you have World Series or bust expectations. Yes, they were happy. Yes, they were geeked up. But it felt like the celebration was a little bit tempered and a little bit tapered down in terms of, like, hey, we know that the job's not finished to this point.
2: Yeah, I mean, it's pretty much you either hoist the trophy or you're forgotten at this point. That's pretty much it. That's what this. I mean, I saw a stat today. This is their eighth straight series they've won in the postseason.
1: That's what they do.
2: And in the past, I believe from 2024 to now, they are 14-4 in road games in the postseason.
1: There we go.
2: That would be a good NFL record in the regular season. Like that.
1: I'm about to say
2: that's crazy.
1: Anybody, anywhere, anytime. Should be the moniker of these L.A. Dodgers, man. Really not giving a damn where they're lining up at. They're going to go out and play good baseball, man. In terms of what Oliver just said, and I think he brings up a great point, and we all know this, but when you hear it said, I guess it hits a little bit different. You know, you heard throughout the broadcast them making comparisons to some of the great dynasties of Major League Baseball, and the one thing, and I mentioned this a moment ago, the one thing that's impressive about this group, and I feel like you see it in every sport with every dynasty, right? Like in football with the New England Patriots, right? You saw Tom Brady and that team find different ways to win as they got deeper and deeper into their success. You're seeing it right now with Kansas City acquiring Kenneth Walker, and they're kind of in that second iteration of what the Kansas City Chiefs are going to be. I look at the Dodgers and think about the first two World Series and how offensively driven those teams were. You look at the starting pitching here with this group and bringing in Skubal obviously changes things. Like, Dave Roberts spoiled, man. Great manager, obviously, and I think he's great at managing personalities, and I think just watching him interact with the dudes in the locker room after, it shows you, like, they're vibing in L.A. First team all vibes, and it's Los Angeles, baby. You should be first team all vibes. You should be geeked up and giddy and happy to show up to work each and every day. But, man, boy, does he have it good. Boy, does he have it good in terms of, like, man, no decision is a wrong decision when you have the talent littered across this roster the way that the L.A. Dodgers do, man. Eight wins away from three-peating, man, and putting themselves in really rarefied air, one, when it comes to Major League Baseball, and then two, when it comes to pro sports, period. If they're able to three-peat, you got to have conversations about where they rank amongst the greatest dynasties of all time, man. Quick aside, just from me sitting here tonight consuming the Major League Baseball postseason. By the way, baseball fans, we've been going at it, it feels like, since the spring, right? I told you to enjoy this postseason while you have it. Because it's going to be a while before we get another one. Just sitting back watching tonight. One, I don't know, this is on me, I don't know the names of all the play-by-play announcers that I've heard tonight, but one thing that I will say, just from watching postseason baseball compared to regular season baseball, and it's good on the announcers, it feels bigger. And they do a good job, talking about the play-by-play dudes, making it feel bigger. And I think the environment in each of these venues, night in and night out, makes it feel that much bigger. So for baseball casuals like myself, the postseason, definitely something that everybody can get on board with, something that everybody can obviously relish in.
2: So have you heard what's been going on with Joe Davis, by the way?
1: I have not. Now, I know, now I was surprised seeing Kevin Burkhardt in the studio. It makes you realize how hard these guys work throughout the course of the year doing baseball and the NFL.
2: So Kevin's their guy in studio at Fox. Right. He does both. But Joe Davis was supposed to have the entire Dodgers Braves series because he's Fox's number one guy for baseball when they do the World Series and all that. He lost his voice after game one of the, or game two of the series back in L.A., and he's been under the weather. So then they brought in Kenny Albert for game three and Brandon Gaudin for game four.
1: You know what's crazy? I'm a big Madden dude. Love playing Madden. Playing Madden earlier today, man. I hear Brandon Gaudin and Charles Davis paired up all the time on the EA broadcast. You realize I've never heard Brandon Gaudin actually do real play-by-play?
2: I thought he was good.
1: What does he call? So obviously he called baseball tonight. What other play-by-play is he done?
2: He's big on the Big Ten Network for college basketball. Because I, being a Maryland alum, I've seen him a ton. I've seen him do a ton of Big Ten basketball.
1: Man, for a period of my life, I thought Brandon Gaudin was some like EA Matrix play-by-play announcer that they just created off the strength. You know what I'm saying? Because I never heard him for real. So, you know, that's one thing that I've definitely been able to appreciate just in watching these games. And I'm a play-by-play mark myself. Just loving hearing these guys get geeked up and showing passion for what they love to do. By the way, Fox, and this is a personal message from me to you. One, we hope that we continue to whoop your ass in terms of national sports talk radio. But the budget that those brothers have to have Big Poppy and Jeter and A-Rod all a part of the postgame? Come on.
2: And now Justin Verlander.
1: You want to talk about young intern? Well, technically old intern with the OGs up there. But, man, like that's – and I think I said this when we were, you know, following the NHL postseason, having Gretzky up there. That's the one thing, man. National Football League, NBA, step it up. The NBA in particular, after Michael Jordan robbed y'all the way that he did. Good God Almighty. Get the legends in the booth. Get the legends on these pre- and post-game coverages, man, because it makes the moment feel that much bigger. And I want the perspective of not just, you know, no offense to like a Nate Burleson, you know what I'm saying? I don't want no jag on my coverage. I want somebody that was out there in the field really getting to it. Shout out to Major League Baseball and Fox and their coverage, man. Bringing out the stars for their Major League Baseball postseason coverage. We will keep you up to speed on the Major League Baseball postseason.

0: wrap things up here tonight. It's bottom nine. Yanks are at the plate. Jazz Chisholm just stole second, and there are two outs. So we will keep you up to speed on what I expect to be an electric finish here between the Rays and the Yankees here in the bottom of the ninth. Man, this is what it's all about, though, too, right? Baseball fans, like, you play 162 during the regular season to get you warmed up for moments like this. If you are a member of the Tampa Bay Rays, if you're a member of the New York Yankees, as far as this game is concerned, the score being what it is right now makes this finish even more fascinating when you think about the controversial overturn that we had earlier in this baseball game. And look, I think Major League Baseball, it deals with the same thing that all the other pro sports deal with in terms of wanting to be perfect, right? When it comes to getting calls right. At the end of the day, that's the thing that's most important, is ultimately getting it right. Anthony Volpe had a two-run homer overturned due to spectator interference. As a result, Volpe got placed at second, and they ultimately scored a run. Here's the call of Volpe's home run from the broadcast, and then the explanation from the umpire.
1: To challenge, it's the first year of the postseason with the ABS challenge system. High fly ball, left field, over is Mason. It's carrying back to the wall. It is up. It is out. It's a home run. Anthony Volpe has tied it. A rainmaker to left field.
2: After review, we have spectator interference. In addition, the left fielder would not have made the catch. Therefore, we have one run scoring, and the batter runner is placed at second base.
0: Wow. And don't look now, Yankees fans. Unfortunately, that play going to come up huge and be a talking point all fall and winter long as the Rays officially wrap this thing up 4-3. Brian Baker getting the final out in Tampa, advancing to the ALCS with a sweep of the old New York Yankees. Obviously, if you're a fan of the Bronx Bombers, you gotta wonder if that run, if that homer doesn't get taken off the board, do we ultimately get sent packing tonight? Super controversial ending here to Yankees and Rays, and a super controversial decision made earlier. Anthony Volpe having a two-run blast taken off the board as a result of spectator interference. Volpe got placed at second. They ultimately ended up scoring a run. Real quick, because I know Yankees fans, y'all spoiled brats. I'm going to call it what it is. You Yankees fan, you spoiled brats. Now, I give it to you because, obviously, it's tough playing in this series without your best player, playing in this Major League Baseball postseason without your best player. It is a tall, tall mountain to climb. But Yankees fans, if you're being objective, if you're keeping it 8 more than 92 and you're not being sour, it was the right call. It was the right call, without a shadow of a doubt. And I've watched several different angles. If the fan does not extend out and catch the baseball, you're probably looking at a triple. Maybe he gets aggressive and tries to take it all the way home. I don't know the speed of Volpe like that. But, like, in a play like that, I think the umpire, one, it takes a whole bunch of stones and kahunas to make a call like that when it's a game of this magnitude, when the stakes are ultimately this high. I think it was the right call, though, man. I do. Clearly, there were several different angles shown on the broadcast. It's tough, man, and this is where I believe Major League Baseball, I wouldn't say has a problem on its hands, but, like, you kind of do. That's tough. Like, the rule there, I understand one of the special things of attending a Major League Baseball game is that opportunity to do what that fan tried to do tonight, and it's to catch a baseball. I don't give a damn about that, if I'm being honest. the moment is created just by you being in the ballpark.

0: Major League Baseball, put the nets up, damn it. Put the nets up around the ballpark. Fans should no longer be allowed to try to reach out and impact the game the way that that fan did. Not that that's what they were trying to do, but damn. In a situation like that, I'm sure, I got to go back and look at the video. Was it a Yankees fan? Because what, oh my goodness. You want to talk about self-sabotaging yourself. Like, that's tough. But am I crazy here? Am I going over the top with my suggestion? Because look, based off of the way that this game finished, that two-run blast being overturned directly impacted the result and the finish of this game. And as we know it, this series. I want you to hit me up on the phones, Yanks fans. I know you all are probably in an absolute tizzy right now after what just happened. Wow. Following it in real time, trying to keep me up to speed with the controversy that happened a little bit earlier. Brian Baker says, I have no time to wait, as he comes in and wraps things up for the Tampa Bay Rays. They're 4-3 winners. Tampa now going to advance to the ALCS, and Yankees fans left with a massive void in terms of what the conversation is going to be moving forward this offseason. You lost tonight, and you went through the Major League Baseball postseason without the captain, without your best bet, and you ultimately came up short. As far as the call that was made tonight, was it the right call? And should Major League Baseball potentially look into my radical-ass suggestion of putting nets up around the ballpark and preventing fans from impacting the baseball game? 310-840-4910. We're just getting rolling here on a Wednesday night edition of Westwood One Sports Night. Youngest in charge, Linnell Willingham, rocking out with you. We'll keep you abreast to the Major League Baseball postseason. Brewers and Padres, bottom four with two outs. We'll get you an update on that coming up on the other side of the break. Plus, I want your calls, man. Controversial ending to Tampa Bay in New York. The Rays advancing, but there was a controversial two-run shot that was overturned due to spectator interference. Should Major League Baseball maybe look into an adjustment to the rules? Your call's next.
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0: continuing in San Diego as the Brewers and Padres deadlocked at one apiece, top of the fifth. We'll keep you up to speed on that one as we roll throughout the program here on Westwood One Sports Tonight. Youngest in charge, Linnell Willingham, getting you up to 3 a.m. Eastern time, but not without controversy. As we just saw, the Tampa Bay Rays advance to the ALCS after their 4-3 win over the New York Yankees. And look, if you are a Yankees fan, know that tonight here on Westwood One Sports Night, we're having a therapy session for you. Because I understand, one, how much of a gut punch this was, and two, the fact that you got sent packing in some pretty controversial fashion. Those of you that are just now joining the program here tonight, I want to get you up to speed on what happened tonight to New York as Tampa advances to the ALCS. Anthony Volpe had a two-run homer overturned due to spectator interference. As a result, Volpe was placed at second base and a run ultimately scored. I'm going to retweet the video out. It is at N-E-L-L underscore BTP. You can keep the conversation rolling with me on all social media platforms at that handle, N-E-L-L underscore BTP. Watching the video, it's clearly the right call. And the thing that's got to be a gut punch, if you're a Yankees fan, it was one of your own. This was Yankee on Yankee crime, America. Tough sledding. If you're a fan of the New York Yankees having to deal with what happened tonight, here's the other piece of this thing, because I know how you Yankees fans get, right? For Yankees fans, I know what's going to happen here. I'm going to be on social media tonight, and you know what I'm going to hear? Oh, we got robbed and screwed by the refs. Oh, we got cheesed and hosed by the officials. No, you didn't. You know who you got cheesed by? Yeah, cheesed by Max Fried, who came in tonight after being spectacular throughout this Major League Baseball postseason. And he got lit up a little bit. Gave up 7 hits. Gave up 4 earned, 2 homers. You get your usual outing out of Max Fried, and we're not having a conversation about the New York Yankees being sent packing. We're just not. So I think if you're a Yanks fan, like, that's got to be equally as, you know, discouraging as one. You can make an argument, damn, we kind of got hosed. Now, I'm going to tell you all night tonight, and Yankees fans are probably going to get frustrated as we roll throughout the night, but I will continue to contest till I'm blue in the face. That was the right call made by the ump. Just because it didn't go in your favor don't mean, you know, that you should hate on it, but that was the right call to me that was ultimately made for this Yankees pitching staff. And I want to talk about Max in particular here for a second. For him not to show up when really the Yanks pitching staff had been the story of the Major League Baseball postseason to this point for them, their ability to overcome being without Aaron Judge, getting some heroic efforts out of Luis Garcia and Ben Rice. But when you needed it the most, when it was time to shake a leg or lose one, the Yankees came up Kevin Hart small. 310-840-4910. Controversy on top of controversy tonight. Max Fried didn't play well in a gotta-have-it moment. And then the Anthony Volpe homer that was taken off of the board and overturned due to spectator interference. Was it the right call, Yankees fans? 310-840-4910 is the number. And then who's more to blame here for what happened? That call being overturned? Or Max Fried in his 5 2/3 innings getting lit up, giving up 2 homers and 4 runs? 310-840-4910 is the number. Let's go to Charles in Baltimore wanting to check in. What's going on, Charles?
1: Hey, I'm from Baltimore, so I'm an Oriole fan.
0: So you're a little biased, is what you're telling me. I feel it.
1: But what?
0: I said you're a little biased, is what you're saying. I got you.
1: I'm going to use one word here, karma.
0: Karma.
1: Remember 96, Jerry Mara?
0: Well, I was born in 1997. I probably wasn't even thought of in the year 1996.
1: Okay. Jerry Mara, 1996, reached over the stands and grabbed the ball. He's 12 years old. Grabbed the ball. Tony Tarasco was the Orioles left fielder at the time. and he caught the ball. The umpires ruled it a home run. They showed that over and over again, and he was about a half a foot over the wall to catch that ball. Good catch for the kid, though, but it was definitely not a home run.
0: No, and I think you can say the same about tonight's call, man. I appreciate the call, Charles. That's fascinating, right? Anybody out there that's got, you know, similar recollection to Charles of this happening in a prior situation, was it in a game of this magnitude, though, America? Do we have any examples?
2: Oh, yeah. I mean, Bartman with Chicago, when they were on their 100-year streak of not going to the World Series. I mean, hell, the Yankees did this last year in the World Series with Mookie Betts. Oliver remembers that one. Like, they there was interference with Mookie in that.
3: Glad you brought that up.
0: I caught a cheat.
3: Basically, what happened was Mookie was going for a foul ball down the right field line. Well, now, I don't know if you remember this, but... And then he went up, and literally the fan grabbed his glove.
0: What?
2: Like, so it wasn't as big of a spot.
0: Okay. Because I think that changes what happened.
3: In game three. So the Dodgers were up 2-0 going into game three. I think that's what it was. I could be wrong.
2: But it still happened in the World Series, so the magnitude is risen. To be honest, I don't hate it. This is home field advantage. I think if your hips are still... But we'll say behind the line, behind the padding, reach, stretch out. It pays to have tall fans, man. I don't mind it.
0: I'm about to say,
2: because as long as you're not touching the players, like with the Mookie Betts thing, the guy grabbed the glove. Can't
0: right now, that's different. Yeah,
2: but like these people weren't even close to touching the player. The guy, I mean, with respect to the guy out in the outfield, he's not making that jump. That's a big jump, right? Like that's like 11 feet.
0: That was the thing that stood out. I mean, he couldn't even jump over a damn credit card.
2: He did not get off the ground out there. But I'm okay with, like, I think this is what home field advantage should be. I need a little bit of spice to it. I don't just want noise. Everybody can make noise. I can make noise. Who can make a catch? Who can make a catch over the wall as long as you are still, you know, keeping those hips back? I don't want no one doing crazy. I don't want nobody jumping out of the stands.
3: I disagree with that for the MLB, but can you imagine that for the World Baseball Classic?
2: Oh, it'd be great.
3: Dude,
0: can you imagine how nuts that would get?
3: People would sneak weapons in for sure.
0: People would get crazy in terms of that, man. 310-840-4910. The other piece of this, too, that I want to double-click on, it was a Yankees fan, though. So, like, that's hard to stomach here. And I'm wondering, first of all, I know how, and I'm not trying to make light of any prior ridiculous behavior we've seen in a pro sports venue, but somebody escort those people out of the building safely and make sure they get home safely. Because I know how
2: like
0: crazy ass New Yorkers get.
2: Because like, what happened there? Are they more upset at the guy or the officials that made the call? Because if you think about it, he just wanted the Volpe homer.
0: Right.
2: Yeah, that had a potential to, you know, who knows what happens, but you tie the ball game up if that's a two-run shot, and then maybe it gives you momentum, and you get to be the guy that say, I have the Volpe ball when the turner or the corner was turned.
0: Right.
2: And we came back and won the series. They got a price sell for like 10 large.
0: I was about to say, so this is where I kind of got to put myself in the fans' perspective here for a second. And you kind of just brought the idea to the front of my brain, Denton. How much money that ball is going for, bro?
2: A lot of money.
0: Good gracious.
2: Take a vacation.
0: Look, to the point where it's like, hey, I'm sorry that we got sent packing, but thank you for funding my vacation coming up here this fall and this winter. Because that is that's definitely something. It's a memorabilia that would go for some big time cash. Those of you just joining, the Tampa Bay Rays punching their ticket to the ALCS after a controversial 4-3 win over the New York Yankees. What was controversial about it? Well, a couple of things. One, Yankees fans, I'm sure, are heartbroken after Max Fried wet the bed tonight, lasting 5 2/3, gave up 2 home runs and 4 runs total after really being lights out in his other starts throughout this Major League Baseball postseason. But the real controversy, Anthony Volpe hits a 2-run blast. It's ultimately overturned due to spectator interference. As a result, Volpe was placed at second base, and a run ultimately got scored. If you're just joining us, it sounded this way on the broadcast. The controversy that had a major, major impact on the outcome of Rays and Yanks.
4: To challenge, it's the first year of the postseason with the ABS challenge system. High fly ball. Left field. Over is Mace. It's carrying back to the wall. It is up. It is out. It's a home run. Anthony Volpe has tied it. A rainmaker to left field.
5: After review, we have spectator interference. In addition, the left fielder would not have made the catch. Therefore, we have one run scoring, and the batter runner is placed at second base.
0: So this is where I lean on my fellas here. The last part of the explanation there, why was there only one run scored in this situation?
2: So what they did was they look at replay,
0: mm-hmm.
2: and they kind of assess. So the umpires have a really unique advantage ruling here where they get to spot the runners. So they get a wide angle or sky cam of who was where when the ball effectively hits the fan's hand. And what they ruled was that the guy who ends up scoring the run had already rounded second. Okay. So in any realistic instance, if that's a ground rule double or just a double off the wall, he scores.
0: Yeah.
2: So that's why he was ruled. But they're not, like, Volpe's not hitting it inside the park. Yeah. You know what I mean? Like, that's just, there's not a lot of guys. And
0: maybe he's got an adrenaline boost, Denton. Who knows? Maybe, you know, turns into Sonic the Hedgehog, damn it. 310-840-4910, a controversial ending that ultimately leads to the Tampa Bay Rays punching their ticket to the ALCS as they catch the clean sweep of the New York Yankees. Yankees fans, I want to hear from you, baby. 310-840-4910. Was it the right call? And then who do you blame more for what happened? That blown call or Max Fried getting lit up for the first time this postseason? 310-840-4910. Your call is coming up on the other side as we continue to roll here throughout Westwood One Sports Night. As we enter the midnight hour on the East Coast, we will dibble and dabble a little bit in the National Football League. It is a Wednesday night edition of the program, so we will enter the Westwood One Sports Night pressure cooker. I'll give you the top teams, players, coaches that are under the most pressure going into week number 5 of the NFL season. Right now, though, I want your calls. 310-840-4910. The Yankees being sent home in controversial fashion after Anthony Volpe has a 2-run shot taken off the board due to spectator interference. Was it the right call? And then who's the bigger culprit for the Yankees' loss, Max Fried or the spectator interference call? Your call's next.
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0: Here's Linnell Willingham.
1: Yes, sir. Party continues as we get you up to 3 a.m. Eastern time here on What's Up on Sports Night. Youngest in charge, Linnell Willingham, rocking out with you as we continue to keep you up to speed with everything that's going on with the Major League Baseball postseason. The tie has been broken between the Brewers and Padres. Bottom of the fifth, one out. Milwaukee now up 2-1 in this one. We'll continue to keep you up to speed as we continue to roll throughout the program here tonight. 310-840-4910 is how you reach us on the talk and text line. And I'll be honest here. Dodger fans, we always want to hear from you. Yankees fans, you spoiled, heartbroken rats. I want to hear from you too, if I'm being honest, right? Because part of me actually feels bad for you for a second. But then I remembered, how could I feel bad when you're just the AL's lousy version of the Dodgers? I mean, come on, Yankees fans, you deserved this. All the years of you all being terrible human beings and being totally... what's the word that I'm looking for? I mean, all fans lack sportsmanship, right? Whenever you're getting your teeth kicked in. But come on, Yankees fans. It couldn't have happened to a nastier fan base as far as I'm concerned. So, Yankees fans, call in tonight. Understand I'm gigging for smoke like a damn fire alarm. I mean, come on. I need it from you all. Because, honestly, I can troll you all night long and talk about how your stupid fan costs you a trip to the ALCS. Like, somebody check in on the fans first and foremost. Like, hot darn. For one of your fans to cost you a trip to the ALCS, I mean, it's very on brand for the low IQ Yankee fans. But the other part of it is this. From an actual baseball standpoint, there are real things to question about America's favorite manager. There are real things to question about New York's favorite manager. The decision to have Trent Grisham lead off tonight, when you think about what he's been, you know, throughout the course, you know, of this postseason, like not a very smart decision. Monday, 0-for-3 at the plate. Saturday, 0-for-3 at the plate. Now, he had two hits in the series clincher against Boston last week. But outside of that, his bat's been ice cold, yet Aaron Boone deciding, the hell with it. Let's just go out swinging. The Yankees sure did go out swinging. They actually went out catching as their fan cost them a clear opportunity to the ALCS. I don't know who Yankees fans are more upset at. Are you upset at Aaron Boone for making the decision to lead off for Trent Grisham? Are you upset at Max Fried for folding like a cheap suit? Are you upset at the silly Yankees fan who cost, you know, Anthony Volpe the homer? A lot to chew on here. But let's just keep it focused to this. Was this the right call, Yankees fans? 310-840-4910 is the number here on Westwood One Sports Night. We'll get you some NFL news as well before we get out of here. But first, I got Justin in D.C. on the line wanting to check in with us. Justin, what's going on, man?
2: Hey, Linnell. Thanks for taking my call. Appreciate it.
1: Yes,
2: when it comes to the Andrew Volpe, I'm an Oriole fan, so the caller before took my thunder a little bit, but he buried the lead on that. So that was game one of the 96 ALCS, and Tony Tarasco was the Orioles' right fielder, and it was Derek Jeter who had actually hit the quote-unquote home run that the kid reached over the fence. It was the bottom of the eighth inning. The Orioles were up 4-3, so that tied the game, and the Yankees went on to win in extra innings. So very consequential action right there. Jeter should have been called out. When it comes to the netting around the stadium, I don't think the MLB will go for that. In Canem Yards, the stands are set back about 5-6 feet away from the wall.
1: Is that to try to prevent
2: this? You know, there's no fan with
1: right.
2: 5 yards or 5 foot long arms can reach over because there's the groundskeeper shed there, and then in left field.
1: But here's my thing, real quick, and I appreciate the call. I want to get everyone's opinion on this because I'm reading poor Pat Boyle. Our guy Pat Boyle. I'm reading Pat's tweet. Pat says, protest. This game is under protest. The Yankees are getting screwed. It's criminal. What's the point of having home field advantage if you can't catch a home run ball? Here's the quiet part out loud. Pat and other emotional Yankees fans, it wasn't a home run. That's the thing. It wasn't a homer. That ball was clearly short of leaving the park. So I really don't have much sympathy when it comes to that piece of it. But, man, you couldn't have asked for a more controversial finish here as the Tampa Bay Rays going to advance to the ALCS. Taking your calls, 310-840-4910. Brian is in Illinois wanting to check in. Brian, what's going on, man?
3: Hey, thanks for taking my call. I was wanting to complain about Aaron Boone. I think he's the reason that they lost the series.
1: I don't think you're far off.
3: He's leading off Trent Grisham. The guy hasn't played all September, and then he goes 0-for-5, and Ben Wright doesn't get in at bat in the ninth. Are you kidding me?
1: Yeah. I mean, look, but you can get upset at that decision ultimately, but did you expect Max Fried to get tagged the way that he did during his time?
3: No, nobody did.
1: So why is he absolved of blame here?
3: Well, he's not, but at the bottom of the ninth, you want Ben Wright.
1: We're selective. I feel you. We got to get to Max. Yeah, go ahead.
3: Yeah. Do you want Ben Rice at bat with two outs in the ninth and your season on the line, or do you want Trent Grisham? The guy's barely batting 200.
1: Yeah. I can hear that. I appreciate the call. I mean, this is the beauty of it, Yankees fans. You literally can blame yourselves. You can blame Aaron Boone. You can blame Max Fried. That's the beauty of it. See, as a sports fan, whenever things go wrong and your team comes up Kevin Hart short, the one thing, and I can speak to this being a lifelong Commanders fan, when you don't have anywhere to direct your blame, when it's difficult to place blame and difficult to find, you know, a public enemy, it makes it a lot more difficult to stomach because you can't transfer that energy, you know what I'm saying, to who you want to transfer it to. Yankees fans, you got your pick of the litter. You can cuss out Aaron Boone. You can cuss out Max Fried. You can cuss out the fan. I just sent you some video, D-Day. So that fan got escorted out of the arena. This video via New York Post Sports. Poor guy. I mean, he looks like a total. He looks like he's fresh off the Jersey Shore. Hammered. Horrible haircut. The guy behind him is just happy to be there. How could you smile after this? And then they escorted him out, clearly for his own safety. But if I'm him, I'm saying, man, get up off me, man. I'm staying here. I want to see what I caused. You know what I'm saying? Like, I want to witness what happened, you know? This is just probably an awful, awful feeling for him. Real quick, and I'll retweet the video out. It's at NELL_BTP, same handle on each and every social media platform to keep the conversation rolling with me. Me being the bachelor of this program, the youngest in charge, I can't help but do a fit check on my man real quick. He's got the New York starter jacket. I don't even know if it's a starter jacket, but it's sort of like a bomber jacket. He's got his jeans uncuffed. The brother looks like he's probably 35, 36. It probably lives in like Hoboken or something. Eats meatballs and marinara every night. He just looks like the ultimate Jersey bro that's in New York repping the Yanks, but really in New York costing the Yanks as far as Yankees fans are concerned. 310-840-4910 is the number here on Westwood One Sports Night. Youngest in charge, Linnell Willingham, kicking it with you as we get you up to 3 a.m. Eastern time. We'll continue to take a look at the Major League Baseball postseason, the Yankees being sent home in controversial fashion. Do you agree with the call or not? Your call's next.
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1: What up, baby? Officially a Thursday on the East Coast as we enter the midnight hour here on Westwood One Sports Tonight. Youngest in charge, Linnell Willingham, kicking it with you as we get you up to 3 a.m. Eastern Time. It is a Wednesday night edition of Westwood One Sports Night, so we will enter the Westwood One Sports Night pressure cooker as we talk a little National Football League a little bit later on in the show. But, man, how do you not talk about what's going on right now in the Major League Baseball postseason? Two teams now 8 wins away from winning the World Series as the Tampa Bay Rays advance to the ALCS in pretty controversial fashion. In my hour, Oliver Popular. Los Doyers, 4-1 winners over the Atlanta Braves, and they're now going to punch their ticket to the NLCS. As far as what happened between the Rays and the Yankees, man, an hour after the game is wrapped, I'm still trying to wrap my brain around what the heck we just watched, man. Just an absolutely heartbreaking loss, if I'm being honest. Like, now that I look at it from a 1,000-foot view, I'm just kidding. Yankees fans, I don't feel bad for you at all. I consider myself to be a good actor, right? I think I do a good job of it. I try not to act, though, man. I keep it 8 more than 92, man. Author of authenticity. Let me be authentic here for a second. I really care less that Yankees fans are probably upset right now. I think it couldn't have happened to a worse fan base. You know, sometimes, like, you can... Sometimes when I'm getting up in the morning, I may hit my big toe on the corner of the bed and I say, damn, I wouldn't wish this, you know, upon my worst enemy. I would wish this feeling that Yankees have on my worst enemy. I hope that you're miserable. I hope that it's a gut punch. And here's the thing that's really going to sting. We're not playing next year on time. So Yankees fans are going to have to stew over this all throughout the offseason. Well, one, all throughout the rest of this Major League Baseball postseason. And then all throughout the offseason, and then all throughout those contentious labor negotiations that are on tap. So this is an absolute gut punch for Yankees fans. I feel for you because I've been hitting the gut before, but I don't feel bad for you because, quite frankly, you did it to your damn selves. 310-840-4910. I got Greg in Michigan wanting to chime in. Mr. Positive, what's going on, buddy?
2: Boom, shakalaka, LW. I got to tell you, you are spot on about the Yankees. Who cares what the second or third biggest team paying the most? I got to tell you, who cares? But the teams to beat, I got to tell you, it's got to be the Dodgers or the Brewers. I don't think anybody in the American League has a chance. Tampa Bay, good team, but the depth of the pitching for L.A., and the Brewers, just that manager of the Brewers is just fantastic, and you want him to win. But, yeah, this is exciting. You are spot on about that, and I was a little bit surprised that you're not feeling sorry for the New York Yankee fans.
1: Why would I ever feel sorry for them musty-ass Yankee fans? Of course not.
2: I hear you. Hey, LW, thanks for taking my call. Everybody, go for your dreams.
1: Go for your dreams, except if you're a Yankees fan. Continue to live in this nightmare. 310-840-4910 is the number here on Westwood One Sports Tonight. If you're just now joining us, the Yankees losing in heartbreaking fashion as Tampa completes the divisional round sweep. They will advance to the ALCS after their 4-3 victory. A lot to chew on, a lot of people to blame when it comes to what happened tonight to the New York Yankees. You can blame really the bats as a whole. 7 hits on the night. Wasn't horrible, but definitely did not come up with hits when they needed to the most. And then the guy that I feel like is really getting through this whole ordeal unscathed, the guy that I feel like isn't really, you know, feeling any of the heat per se, is Max Fried, man. Dog, Max Fried was awful in this one. Awful. America. So I'm wondering why Yankees fans don't have the same smoke for him that you do for Aaron Boone for his decision, you know, to lead off with Trent Grisham or the smoke that you should have for that stupid-ass Yankees fan that decided to cost you all the game. I'm having fun doing this. 310-840-4910 is the number. The thing about Max Fried, and this is tough because he's been here before, man. He's big time. He always gives his best stuff in the postseason. You can make the argument that, like, Max this year during the regular season, pretty darn good for the most part, but you expect him to give you his best stuff. You brought him here for him to rock out for you in the postseason. And great start last week against Boston, not good enough tonight. One other decision that Yankees fans are questioning right now is a decision to lead off with Trent Grisham, who really hasn't been a good bat for the Yanks all year long. You think about, you know, how long he's been on the shelf, and Aaron Boone's decision to go with him as the leadoff bat in a do-or-die, win-or-go-home situation. Head-scratching for sure. The Yankees skipper speaking post-game about the loss and the criticism about his team and their readiness to play.
3: You were suitably critical of the team's performance in Game 2, fairly so. What do you think of the criticism that they weren't ready, that there was a readiness issue?
4: We're ready. I mean, I actually said to someone after our pregame work, I was like, man, we look crisp tonight, and obviously went out and had a rough first inning. But I this group's ready to go.
1: It's tough. Yankee fans, I know the vitriol that you have for Aaron Boone, I mean, it spans back to last year, prior to that as well. I think this time around, right, yes, the decision to lead off with Trent Grisham is a questionable one, right? I don't think anybody across the country is going to be in lockstep with the move. But the other thing that I would say, right, the other thing that I would say about this group, and then Boone in particular, you want to talk about being ready to go. Think about how difficult it is to instill confidence in your team, your offense in particular, right, when you're without the best bat in all of Major League Baseball. So for the Yankees fans that want to get on Aaron Boone for a lack of tactical decisions being made, think about the positive things that he's done for you and the ability that this group had to rally. Now, obviously, everybody expected you to get past Boston. This was the series that, you know, we thought you'd get pushed to the limit a little bit, and they ultimately come up Kevin Hart short, as I like to say. Aaron Boone going to be at the center of conversations moving forward. When you fall short of expectations as the skipper in New York, questions about your future obviously are going to come up. Aaron Boone answered those questions and faced the music postgame.
3: Follow a little bit more. Great regular season again, but you mentioned you didn't meet the standard. Obviously, the standards are very high here, and you've got a job that's judged every day, which is unlike almost any other job. You do have a year to go on your contract. You expect to be back, and I assume you want to be back. You have the contract, but you expect to be back.
4: Yeah, of course. Again, that's for another day. Right now is about, you know, you know, trying to reflect on this, trying to connect with guys right now as much as I can, you know, appreciative of a lot of things, but, you know, those conversations and things are for another day.
1: It's tough because part of me, and I'm going to do it, we're taking the kitty gloves off tonight here on Westwood One Sports Night. Aaron Boone, you better say it with your damn chest, brother. Don't get up there and speak up and talk like this because you're upset that you lost. You sound like me circa 2009 after a Jason Campbell pick six. Say it with your damn chest, Aaron Boone. You lost. You came up short. It's okay. You know what I'm saying? Don't. See, if I was a player, or take it even further, I'm a part of this front office of the New York Yankees. I'm listening to this presser tonight, and I'm saying, listen to him. Listen to his ass. Does he even sound confident? Does he sound like a dude that's able to handle the pressure of being the skipper in New York? No, he doesn't, man. He doesn't. And I think you can say I'm being overly critical. Hit me up, 310-840-4910. I think that presser, his tone, tenor, demeanor, exactly why he's not the guy for the job, man. If I'm thinking about what the Yankees need in terms of a skipper, one, you want a disciplinarian, obviously. You want someone that's going to have a no-nonsense approach, that's going to be able to, you know, uphold the standard that exists there in New York. But the other piece is this. There's one thing. It's one thing to uphold the standard, right, America? The other thing that I think Aaron Boone maybe was reluctant to do, and maybe another manager would do this, I got to embrace the smoke, baby. I got to embrace the pressure. It's New York. This is New York. You know what I'm saying? This is New York, my heart, you know? You should relish the opportunity to be the manager of the New York Yankees. You should accept and understand also, right, everything that comes with it. Pressure, expectations, and no excuses. Bottom line, 310-840-4910 is the number here on Westwood One Sports Tonight. If you're just now joining us, the Yanks getting sent home in a heartbreaking fashion after a 4-3 loss at the hands of the Tampa Bay Rays. A lot of decisions to ponder over here tonight when it comes to what happened tonight in New York. To me, the main person that should be blamed for what happened tonight is Max Fried. The one thing that the Yankees have been able to rely upon here throughout this postseason, with their bats kind of being off and on and not having Judge in the lineup, is you got really strong outings out of Max Fried and Cam Schlittler, the two dudes that you rely upon to, you know, get jiggy with it when it comes to your staff and your rotation. In a do-or-die situation, and you've got Max Fried on the bump, your confidence, I'm assuming, was at an all-time high. You got to be geeked up and feeling like, hey, we can go in here and ball out of control and walk away with more runs than the Rays do after nine innings, damn it. Yet,

0: sleeping together. They will never depart each other. You know? Yeah. And every single year, Linnell, we'll just bring up this guy. How about this guy? I hope this thing helps and all that. I'll give Boone this. Mm-hmm. Only credit I'll give Boone is he found a way to win without Judge and Giancarlo Stanton and being the playoffs.
1: Which is huge, right? That's the piece of this. So here's the thing, right? Because I think that's I appreciate the call. I think that's a big part of this, right? Missing two of the best bats in your lineup is tough to stomach. But, like, the offense is not why they lost tonight, guys. Like, that's the thing that would be difficult to stomach for me. You didn't lose tonight because you were without Aaron Judge and Giancarlo Stanton. Like, that's not why you lost. You lost because Max Fried got that ass tagged through 5 2/3, man. I can't believe we've taken, like, almost a half dozen calls to this point here throughout the first hour of the show, and nobody's got any smoke for the performance of Max Fried tonight. Why is that? 310-840-4910. Alan is in Boston wanting to chime in. Alan, what's going on, man? Welcome into Westwood One Sports Night.
2: They're AF, I got to say. They're AF.
1: He
3: passed his bedtime. He mad that the Red Sox got beat by them.
1: I'm about to say.
3: Boston stealing dad's phone, calling the Yankees out their name when you guys lost to them too.
1: Literally.
4: He fully had his dad call me.
1: I'm about to say he definitely, right? M. Cosiel 2012 says, pull that do-rag off, homie. Those waves are weak. I'm the Michael Penix of Westwood One Sports.
3: They're getting there. Yeah, they're coming.
1: I'm about to say, well, I got a haircut schedule. Full transparency. I got a haircut schedule for tomorrow. And all I'll say is Saturday when you join me on College Saturday Now, 7 p.m. to 11 p.m. Eastern Time, bring your floaties. Bring your rafts. Bring your lifeboats. We swimming over here,
3: baby. Are you joining the team?
1: I'm joining. Wait, what? The swim team. Wink, wink.
3: No, my
1: 310. Oh, wait, no. I promise you. I am nowhere near joining Denton
3: the
1: FC.
3: Brigade.
1: The Ball Brigade. I call it FC. Follically Challenged. It just... You pick up what I'm putting down. 310.
3: The Reaper's coming for you.
1: Oh, no. Hey, look, you already seen it. We were having a conversation the other night in the break. This right corner, man. It ain't a. Let's just say I went from being Ray Allen in the right corner to Johnny Davis. 310-840-4910 is the number here on Westwood One Sports Tonight. We will dibble and dabble a little bit in the National Football League as we roll throughout the show here tonight, as we enter the Westwood One Sports Tonight pressure cooker. And then, as we do each and every Wednesday, we're going on campus, ladies and gentlemen, with our guy Denton Day, giving you the top news out of the landscape of college football. I'm super geeked up and excited for the battle this weekend between Alabama and Georgia. On that battle, before we, like, get fully submerged into it, expecting some weather in that game. The one thing that's kind of annoyed the hell out of me throughout this college football season and NFL season as well is the fact that lightning delays, they just ruin sports. Now, I'm not going to be like dumbass Dave Portnoy and suggest that people should stay in the stadium and get struck by lightning. That jackass. But I do think that, like, it definitely is something that is tough for fans, and I think it makes it difficult on each respective network to, you know, provide compelling, entertaining content, you know, during these rain delays. 310-840-4910. Uh-oh. Well, I know one man that has been around the block before and has suffered his fair share of losses, so he knows how to lose like a good sport. The great Dave Sims responded to me saying, great time, loved it. Play-by-play voice of your New York Yankees this year. Tough, tough ending for the Bronx Bombers as they lose 4-3. A bunch of different decisions that can be dished over, but let's get to the controversy, shall we, America? Anthony Volpe having a two-run blast taken off of the board due to spectator interference. Do you believe that it was the right call? We'll let you hear the call in real time, plus take your calls next here on Westwood One Sports Night.
5: 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Cowboys. Bucks. Thursday Night Football from Jerry World. Westwood One Sports.

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0: Here's Linnell Willingham.
1: Oh, yeah. Kicking it with you as we get you up to 3 a.m. Eastern time here on Westwood One Sports Night. Youngest in charge, Linnell Willingham, behind the microphone. We'll dibble and dabble in the National Football League and talk a little bit of college football as well as we enter the 1 a.m. hour on the East Coast. 2 a.m. Eastern time, our pal Ross Tucker going to join the program and take a spin around the NFL with us. Right now, though, taking your calls, 310-840-4910 as we keep you up to speed with the Major League Baseball postseason. The Tampa Bay Rays punching their ticket to the ALCS after a 4-3 win over the New York Yankees. Not a memorable outing on the mound for Mad Max Fried in the Yanks. 5 2/3 for Max. Gave up 4 earned, including 2 homers. So not ideal for one of your aces in your staff to come out and get rocked the way that he did in a do-or-die, win-or-go-home situation. But that's not the biggest issue and biggest controversy plaguing Yankees fans right now. If I'm a Yankees fan, one, I am questioning whether or not the brother in attendance that caught the baseball, I'm questioning, yeah, he was wearing a Yankees jacket, but was he a Tampa Bay Rays fan? You're probably wondering what the hell I'm talking about. I'll get you up to speed if you've been under a rock and have no clue as to what's going on here. Anthony Volpe had a 2-run homer overturned due to spectator interference. As a result, Volpe was placed at second base, and they ultimately ended up scoring 1 run. Here's how the call sounded, as well as the explanation from the lead ump.
2: To challenge, it's the first year of the postseason with the ABS challenge system. High fly ball, left field, over is Mason. It's carrying back to the wall. It is up. It is out. It's a home run. Anthony Volpe has tied it. A rainmaker to left field.
3: After review, we have spectator interference. In addition, the left fielder would not have made the catch. Therefore, we have 1-run scoring, and the batter runner is placed at second base.
1: It was Brian Anderson on the call for TBS. Controversial finish for the Yankees. Yanks fans, look, I've been saying it all show long, and maybe you grow to hate me by the time tonight's over. That's okay. I love you, though. It couldn't have happened to a worse fan base. I mean, as a Dodgers fan, what you're watching right now with us is we're 8 wins away. This is how you do it right. This is how you splash some cash, ladies and gentlemen, and then get a return on your investment. Bronx Bombers, on the other hand, couldn't have happened to a worse group, as far as I'm concerned. A lot of consternation surrounding the manager, Aaron Boone, as well. Look, him and Brian Cashman, it feels like attached at the hip when it comes to this organization. But tonight, there were some tactical decisions that have some Yankees fans scratching their head, including the decision to lead off with Trent Grisham here tonight. 1 year left on Aaron Boone's contract, and you got to wonder. You can't help but speculate about his future in New York with the Yankees. He was wearing his emotions on his sleeve in the postgame presser. He had this to say about the current state of the clubhouse after this emotional loss to the Tampa Bay Rays.
4: It's a broken clubhouse. What you go through as a team, as a family, over the last 8-9 months getting ready for this, and it's the worst. It's the worst. So for those experiencing it for the first time, and then those of us that have been there and been in a lot of these situations and had opportunities, this is what you want to play for. This is where you want to be.
1: This is what it's all about, baby. Yet, unfortunately, his dudes coming up, Kevin Hart short here in this game tonight. You feel for the players in the clubhouse. I know Jazz Chisholm is talking about getting booed, and I know that's obviously got to be awful, but, man, you playing in New York, man. You got to know what comes with the territory, baby. Yankees fans, I want to hear from you, though, man. 310-840-4910. I think we maybe all can agree that the call was the accurate call made by the umpire, and I give that umpire a ton of credit. I want to ask you this on the phones. Yankees fans, do you want Aaron Boone to return as the manager of the New York Yankees? 310-840-4910 is the number here on Westwood One Sports Night. A Yankees therapy session here on Westwood One Sports Night. Roger is in Alabama wanting to chime in. Rog, what's going on, man?
5: You picked the phone up, Rog? I like the way I sent. I like the way Sandy Koufax is whistling in the back. No.
1: Appreciate the call. 310-840-4910 is the number. If that was a Yankees fan and you're calling in and this is your demeanor because you're sad and you're upset right now, we don't care. Come here, lay your emotions out on the line, and make yourself feel better, Yankees fans. 310-840-4910. Steven wanting to chime in on the Bronx Bombers. Steve, what's going on, man?
6: How you doing, man?
1: I'm doing good. How you doing?
6: Doing great, man. I mean, my dad and my brothers are big Yankees fans. I'm a baseball fan.
1: Okay.
6: Max Fried has 7 strikeouts tonight. He made 2 bad pitches.
1: Yankees. Those 2 bad pitches cost him, though.
6: That's fine, but he's been doing it all year. It's fine. He's got 7 strikeouts. I think he did his job. I think they put Stanek, because that'll probably be his last at-bat in his career. That's why Boone should be gone. They should have played better. They had too many errors in the season, in that series. Yeah. Tonight just wasn't their night.
1: So you're real quick, just as I thought I caught you bringing up another angle that maybe we haven't touched here tonight, you didn't agree with the decision to pinch hits then?
6: No, and I think Chisholm should have stayed in the bench.
1: A lot of controversial decisions made by Aaron.
6: He had Chisholm had no business being on that lineup, anywhere near that at bat. They should have just let the lineup play and just go with it.
1: Dealt with the results. Real quick, before we let you run, 1 year left on the contract to Aaron Boone.
6: Get rid of Boone.
1: Fans, get rid of him.
6: He gone.
1: You heard it here first on Westwood One Sports Night. Steve, I appreciate you, man. 310-840-4910 is the number. Oliver Popular, if you got it ready, Aaron Boone, the skipper for the Yanks. He did speak about his future in New York with just 1 year left on his contract. Here's what Boone had to say about his future.
7: Great regular season again, but you mentioned you didn't meet the standard. Obviously, the standards are very high here, and you've got a job that's judged every day, which is unlike almost any other job. You do have a year to go on your contract. You expect to be back, and I assume you want to be back. You have the contract, but you expect to be back.
4: Yeah, of course. Again, that's for another day. Right now is about, you know.
1: Tomorrow?
4: You know, trying to reflect on this, trying to connect with guys right now as much as I can. Appreciative of a lot of things, but, those conversations and things are for another day.
7: To follow.
1: Is another day tomorrow? I mean, you got to imagine. Life comes at you fast, man. When you get sent packing and don't reach expectations relative to the postseason, man, no matter what sport you're talking about, you fall short of expectations. There are consequences that usually follow. 310-840-4910 is the number here on Westwood One Sports Tonight. The Yanks sent packing. Should Aaron Boone be sent packing as well? Brandon's in New York wanting to chime in. Brandon, what's going on, man?
8: It's another day.
1: 310-840-4910 is the number. Tony is in Maryland. What's up, Tony?
9: Hey, longtime listener of 106 The Fan and 980. Hey, I know you're too young to remember, but Steve Bartman, are you familiar with that incident?
1: Steve Bartman? No.
9: Steve Bartman, the Chicago Cubs fan, who tried to catch a foul ball and interfered with Moises Alou, and basically ruined the game, and the fans just went after this guy. He had to go into hiding, and they actually had Halloween costumes of this guy, you know, because the Cubs ended up losing the series, and he was blamed for that. But I remember that. It was pretty wild.
1: Well, tonight they escorted out the fan that caught the ball. Real quick before we let you run, I want to get your perspective on what happened there. The fact that you're a fan doing it to your own team, I think that's what makes it look even worse, man.
9: Well, like I said, this guy, it I don't know how he's doing now, but for a while, it pretty much ruined his life. He had to go into hiding, and the news media kept just showing him, and the replays, they just kept showing this guy. They had Halloween costumes of him. I mean, it you know, they just made it seem like this guy was a loser.
1: Yeah, it's tough. I can only imagine what life was like for him moving forward. I appreciate the call, man. That's tough. So I retweeted the video out. It's at NELL_BTP of the Yankee fan being escorted out of the stadium after probably the best and worst catch of his adult life, man, costing Anthony Volpe a two-run shot and ultimately costing the Yankees an opportunity to tie this baseball game. They end up falling 4-3. It's crazy, man. 310-840-4910 is the number. Let's go to Ray in New Hampshire wanting to check in. Ray, what's going on, buddy?
8: Linnell Beesmo, youngest in charge. That's what they should call you.
1: I appreciate you, get excited,
8: you, man. You go beast mode. I just want to say I'm a Yankee fan. And two things. Get Derek Jeter up online next up, you know, to manage this damn team.
1: 310-840-4910. And look, great comments, great remarks before you decided to blow your opportunity. I appreciate you. 310-840-4910. Yankees fans. Do I need to spell it out to you all? Let's give a little disclaimer here. When you call in tonight, I know you all are emotional and heartbroken and feeling like they got punched in the gut. Don't swear on the air. I even made a rhyme for you. Give you a little bit of a rhyme scheme to help you remember, Yankees fans. Don't swear on the air. 310-840-4910. We mentioned some of the controversial decisions made from skipper Aaron Boone, and this is something that Yankees fans, I'm sure the receipts go back to as early as April, right, when it comes to tactical decisions that maybe Yankees fans did or did not agree with. Made another big one tonight, deciding to hit Trent Grisham leadoff instead of Ben Rice. And I know Yankees fans all night long are going to talk about that decision and how it ultimately impacted what happened tonight. Aaron Boone actually addressed that decision. We're going to let you hear from him coming up momentarily. First, Sean is in Washington wanting to chime in. Sean, what's up, baby?
10: Hey, Linnell. Long time, first time.
1: Appreciate
10: Orioles
1: you, man.
10: Fan here, man. And let me just say, I agree with you. This couldn't happen to a worse fan base. I'm old enough to remember 1997 or 98. I'm driving. I can't look it up right now. But You remember the fan interference with the Orioles-Yankees series back then? We had a killer team. Palmeiro, Alomar. Should have made it the World Series.
1: I'm not familiar with the scenario, but to hear that this is something that is like kind of commonplace, it feels like, in big moments
10: in
1: the Major League Baseball.
10: Well, back then, they couldn't review it, you know? I mean, you know, it's free internet, free all, you know, challenges and all that good stuff. But, yeah, it, same situation, only, you know, it was the Orioles on the losing side of it. And even 2012, you might remember that series, too. We had a great team then, too. Markakis got beamed by the Yankees, and I think there was also a fan interference call, too. Anyways, long story short. I'm happy. I didn't even see the call. Didn't even see the play. Don't care. Kick rocks, Yanks.
1: Hey.
10: Enjoy your summer. Enjoy your winter. Later.
1: I'm about to say, it's going to be a long one too, man. Every team that gets eliminated here in this postseason know that the winter is going to be longer than usual because of the pending work stoppage. 310-840-4910. I do want to continue to have some conversation around Aaron Boone and whether or not Yankees fans are on board with him returning as the skipper next year. 1 year left contract. There have been some tactical decisions that have definitely been questionable with him. So do you want him back, first and foremost, is what I want to know. 310-840-4910. And then a caller earlier alluded to the fact that, like, well, maybe Boone deserves a little bit of a pass, right? Because you're going into this series without the best player on your team. So, like, there is, I guess, the benefit of the doubt that maybe should be extended. But maybe when you're in New York, you know what I'm saying? That you don't have excuses. Excuses are like lips. Everybody's got a pair. 310-840-4910 is the number. Dan, calling from South Dakota, wanting to chime in. Dan, what up?
11: Hey, not much. I'm not so sure if Boone should be on the hot seat or not. Mm-hmm. I mean, 1 year left. Can he put his best lineup out there with – was it his best lineup tonight?
1: I don't think so, and I think that's the thing that a lot of fans are kind of up in arms about.
11: You're right about Grisham batting lead off. I do agree with them having Chisholm sitting on the bench. He did actually hustle out a double play ball. Kind of crazy. But
1: now, I guess that goes back to the question about the readiness for this group to hear. Yeah, can't have that happen in the postseason, baby.
11: But that's the last time. When has he been able to put his best lineup together? I mean, Bellinger just got healthy. I don't think anybody saw Lombardi batting five in the playoffs.
1: Garrett Cole got to pitch five innings. That's the tough part about it. As emotional, and I appreciate the call, as emotional as Yankees fans probably are right now, there is some leeway to be given to Aaron Boone for the injury situation that he had to overcome throughout the course of the regular season and then here in the postseason as well. 310-840-4910. Is the number. We'll let you hear from Aaron Boone coming up on the other side, and we'll take your calls on whether or not he should return for his final year under contract as the skipper of the New York Yankees. Your call's next here on Westwood One Sports Tonight.
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33: 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A tiny amount is all it takes to cause an overdose. It could be in your drugs, and you wouldn't be able to see it, taste it, or smell it. 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
0: This is Westwood One Sports Night. Here's Linnell Willingham.
1: Just when you think you know a guy. I mean, he just goes rogue. It is Westwood One Sports Night, and I guess it's okay to play some Cali music, because Los Doyers are advanced their way to the NLCS, and Oliver Popular, you just got in my ear, and I'm quickly going to my phone to try to see what you just got in my ear about. Do we have a score update here?
2: Yeah, so
1: Brewers and Padres?
2: Garrett Mitchell just robbed a home run for the Milwaukee Brewers and blocked the fan from catching the ball.
1: Oh, my goodness. I'm seeing it right now here. And they definitely made contact with his glove and all that. Like, the fan definitely tried to rob him. Holy cow. So
4: why the fan diving?
1: I don't know.
4: Like, you notice how he's three seats over by the time he's done with that.
1: Which is crazy. I mean, and look, if you've been following this series, man, San Diego's had plenty of near misses and bad breaks. And to see another one happen right then and there, absolutely awful. Manny Machado getting robbed, baby. Real quick, guys. We briefly touched on this earlier. And Denton, you made a hell of a point, and it kind of made me think, like, okay, I understand it. Why won't we put the net all around the stadium? I hate that, like, this is something that can continue to happen, man. I love talking about it. It's fun to talk about controversy, but I'm a solution-based cat. You know what I'm saying?
3: Well, what's the benefit of putting the net around the entire stadium? You're behind the plate with foul balls.
1: For safety.
3: Makes sense. I mean, there, you know, you run the risk of a kid getting drilled right between the eyes with a ball at, you know, 102 miles an hour off a bat into the left side. You know, that's a problem. But in the outfield, there is a thrill of catching a home run ball. I've never done it. I don't know if you've ever done it, but there's a thrill in that.
1: Well, I know a lot of people, if you check out the YouTube stream, whenever I think I say something funny and I crack a smile, you see a dimple pop up on the side of my face. Understand that this dimple is not organic. This was a manufactured dimple. Circa 2009, I'm warming up a 14U pitcher for the PG Stars. At that time, I was like 11. My brother was playing up. And I had no business warming up a pitcher. Like, if I'm being honest, I had no, literally had never caught, thrown, hit a baseball in my life. Yet I'm warming up a 14U pitcher. And, I mean, he's not even throwing super hard stuff. He's warming up. My silly ass decided to move the glove from in front of my face. I have a dimple. I got toothpick. My face swelled up. It turned green. It literally looked like there was a baseball on my face. And I got hazed. They put toothpaste on it. It was awful. So I say all that to say, getting hit with the ball does suck. 310-840-4910 is the number. We will get into the National Football League coming up in the 1 a.m. hour on the East Coast in about 10 minutes as we enter the Westwood One Sports Night pressure cooker, giving you the top teams, players, coaches in the NFL that are under the most pressure as we get geared up for week number 5 of the regular season. Let's go to Maurice in Dallas wanting to check in. Mo, what's going on, baby?
5: What's good with you, man?
1: What's going on?
5: Not much. So I wanted to speak to your talking about the fan interference with the ball, yeah. Right? Mm-hmm. I was wondering, since we've seen this in past time and we're seeing it in present day, why at the beginning, especially of a playoff game, is there not a sign that comes up on the Jumbotron that lets people know, hey, do not try to catch the ball over the fencing. Like, don't reach out past where it's supposed to go.
1: Yeah, what happens if you fall out the damn stands? That's what I wonder, too, if gravity and momentum.
5: And if I'm not mistaken, I believe it's happened before.
1: And so, I'm telling you, look, and yeah. if it happened to me, Ma, I'll tell you what I'm doing. I'm suing everybody. Well, my neck and my back. I'm telling you.
5: All day. Has anybody ever told you that you sound like Nate Jackson just a little bit? Not sure if you're familiar, but Nate, you sound like Nate Jackson just a little bit.
1: Who's Nate Jackson? I'm not even hip to who Nate Jackson is, bro, man.
5: Comedian Nate Jackson does the stand-up work.
1: Okay. Well, thank you, first and foremost. But yeah. I'm going to look him up. Is he funny? Well, don't give me no bamming out. It ain't funny. Because if I look him up and I don't crack a laugh now.
5: Dude is pretty bad. I mean, he has, he has a special out.
1: Okay.
5: On Netflix. So, I mean, that should account for something.
1: It should. Netflix get down, man.
5: Yeah. But yeah, other than that, go Cowboys.
1: Oh, Lord. And I knew it was time to drop you off, Mo. I appreciate you, man. 310-840-4910. Don out in Chicago. Want to check in. Don, what's going on, man? Welcome into Westwood One Sports Night.
6: Yeah, I just wanted to say that the Cubs solved the problem with fan interference on home runs by putting the basket in the outfield. If a fan could reach it, it would have been in the basket anyway. It would have been a home run.
1: Yeah, I appreciate the call as always. Real quick, I totally have like lost the tab that I have the stream on, so just excuse me for a second. We got a lot more to get to. I do want to keep you up to speed with what's going on in game 4 of the NLDS. Brewers and Padres. Milwaukee with a 3-1 lead. Top 9 with one out. And right now, it is Milwaukee up to bat. We'll keep you up to speed with the finish of that one as we roll into the 1 a.m. hour on the East Coast, man, here on Westwood One Sports. And I appreciate you chiming in however you choose to do so. SiriusXM Channel 260. You can hit us up via the YouTube chat. 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

0: is Westwood One Sports Night. Here's Linnell Willingham.
1: Yes, sir. You heard the big voice guy. Young is in charge. Linnell Willingham kicking it with you halfway through the program as we get you up to 3 a.m. Eastern time here on a Wednesday night edition of Westwood One Sports Night. Appreciate you being here however you choose to do so. We're getting ready to enter the Westwood One Sports Night pressure cooker coming up here momentarily as we continue, or we begin rather, to dibble and dabble within the landscape of the National Football League. Super duper excited to do that. Week number 5 gets underway a little bit later on tonight with the Dallas Cowboys taking on the 0-4 Tampa Bay Bucks. Then either Dallas or the Bucks make the pressure cooker. You have to stick around to find that out. In exactly 59 minutes, you got to be locked in here to Westwood One Sports Night. We'll be joined by one of the absolute best talking all things National Football League, our colleague, my colleague here at Westwood One Sports, Ross Tucker, a former NFL offensive lineman for the Eagles, Commanders, Bears, Bills, just to name a few of those teams. He also is on CBS's coverage of the NFL games on Sundays with Ian Eagle. Ross Tucker going to join us coming up in about 59 minutes. Let's get to it, though, baby. Each and every Wednesday, we give it to you raw here on Westwood One Sports Night. Man, I keep it real. 8 more than 92, baby. Author of Authenticity, giving it to you like I only know how. Who's under pressure? Who's got to live up to expectation, who's got to get in their bag this week? I tell you, every week in the Westwood One Sports Night pressure cooker.
0: Step into the pressure cooker. Ooh-wee! Whose feet are to the fire as we get ready for the week? Watch out, that's hot.
1: Each and every week, I bring you 4 players, teams, coaches that are under the most pressure as we get geared up for the upcoming week in the National Football League. Starting off at number 4, it pains me, America. I promise it does. It pains me to put this brother on the list. But like I said, I got to keep it 8 more than 92. I got to call a spade a spade. Coming in number 4 in the Westwood One Sports Night pressure cooker, the apple of my eye when it comes to pro sports, Jaden Daniels, Jesus, as I've sometimes called him, the quarterback of the Washington Commanders. He is expected to return to the lineup for Washington on Sunday against the New York Giants. The Commanders right now at a ugly 1-3 through the first month of the season. And for that reason, the Commanders are in the Westwood One Sports Night pressure cooker, man. They have to get a win by hook or by crook through hella high water. It is rare that we have a must-win game in week number 4 or 5, rather, of the NFL regular season. That's the reality facing the Washington Commanders, man. I say it all the time. When you're under 500 in the month of October, it begins to get late very, very early. That's the reality facing the Washington Commanders right now. Good thing for them, they do get Jaden Daniels back in the lineup this week. He spoke earlier today about the importance and significance of Sunday's contest against New York.
2: Every game's important, but seeing where this team is, another division game, how much do you measure we've got to get a win here versus take every week on its own?
3: This week is the game that we have, so obviously, you know, we want to get a win, and we got a tough divisional opponent coming in, and we know what's at stake, but you just gotta go out there and take it day by day, play by play, and, you know, try to execute to the best.
1: Believe the Washington Commanders, after their loss Sunday to Indianapolis, 6-16 in the last 22 games. That would date back to the 2024 NFC Championship game. The next month for the Commanders, pretty stiff. Home for the Giants this week. Then they got to go to San Francisco on Monday Night Football. They have their bye week, and then they're home for Philadelphia on Sunday Night Football. Then they host the LA Rams the next week. We're going to find out what the 2026 Washington Commanders are made of coming up here in the next month or so. Continuing to work through the Westwood One Sports Night pressure cooker. Teams, players, coaches, under the most pressure as we get geared up for week number 5 of the National Football League season. Coming in at number 3, the BBL, the passenger, as I like to call him, Jalen Hurts, quarterback of the Philadelphia Eagles. If you've been listening to us all week here on Westwood One Sports Night, the numbers for Jalen Hurts this past weekend will make a grown man cry. 95 yards passing through 4 quarters for Jalen Hurts last week at home against the Los Angeles Rams. Think about it, man. It's not getting any easier for Jalen Hurts in the Philadelphia Eagles. Lane Johnson yesterday announcing a surprise retirement. And we'll get to some of the jackass reactions to his retirement a little bit later on in the program. Stephen A. Smith, you're terrible, brother. But no, things are definitely changing in Philadelphia. Lane Johnson hanging it up, calling it a career. They traded Cam Jurgens today to the Baltimore Ravens. Saquon Barkley on the shelf. Tank Bigsby just got put on injured reserve. They signed running back Damian Pierce. We'll see how quickly he can get up to speed and whether or not he's able to have an impact on the game coming up on Sunday. Here was Eagles quarterback Jalen Hurts on how the team can be better versus the blitz.
4: I mean, my simplest way blocking, it takes a true alignment. Going back to your last question of different principles, different things, we've obviously seen ourselves address these things and do it at a high level. And so I just think it's a bit of a gelling thing in terms of learning new material, everybody on taking that, and that takes all 11.
1: Eagles fans, you're much better than me. What a condescending, tone-deaf, stupid remark to make by Jalen Hurts. They asked him, what's the biggest issue that the team is having versus the blitz? And instead of being the leader that he's supposed to be for that franchise, instead of taking the blame and the onus for why they've sucked against the blitz, he delegates the blame to the offensive line, saying, blocking, they're not blocking. How about your ass needs to get rid of the football on time? You know what I'm saying, Jalen Hurts? You're not a high school quarterback. This isn't college. This isn't OU. This isn't Bama. Dudes aren't going to be wide open. You're going to have to make some tight window throws, passenger. Jalen Hurts for damn sure under pressure, because if he keeps stinking up the joint, there are going to be some pretty stiff consequences for the Eagles, and you may see some pretty significant changes. Coming in at number 2, Westwood One Sports Night pressure cooker. Top 4 players, coaches, teams under the most pressure as we get geared up for week number 5 of the NFL season. Lamar Jackson, baby. Why is Lamar Jackson under pressure? Here's why he's under pressure. He's under pressure to make the proper decision is the best way that I can put it, right? The proper decision for Lamar is do not come back until you are at 110%. You shouldn't come back until you're at 110% because you don't want to run the risk of missing more games. Lamar, throughout his career, 3 significant injury absences. 2021, 4 games missed due to an ankle injury. 2022, 6 games missed, including the wild card, due to a PCL sprain. Last year, he missed 4 games, 3 due to a hamstring, 1 due to a back. He may miss this weekend's game coming up this weekend against the Atlanta Falcons. Jesse Minter, head coach of the Ravens, gave us an update today on Lamar's status for Sunday Night Football.
5: Yeah, it's Wednesday. You know, there's a lot of time between now and Sunday. I think to Lamar's credit, he's, you know, getting a lot of treatment and doing things, and there'll be a point later in the week where we'll figure out kind of where it's at. But to his credit, he's putting in work and work with the trainers and things like that. And when he's ready to play, he'll be ready to play.
1: All I ask, Lamar, is that you make the decision that's best for you and the organization. Don't rush it back, baby. You have nothing to prove to anybody. You're no good to the Ravens if you're not out there at 100% as far as I'm concerned. We saw what he looked like last year down the stretch, trying to play through the hamstring, trying to play through the back injury. 310-840-4910. I want to open up the phones for you to give your nominees for who should be in the Westwood One Sports Night pressure cooker. Give me the team, player, coach that you think is under the most pressure as we get geared up for week number 5 of the NFL season. I'm going to take your calls on who you want to put in the pressure cooker. Plus, we just had the NLDS just go final, or the ALDS rather, just go final between the Brewers and the Padres. We'll get you a score update on the NLDS coming up here momentarily. Number one, though, in the Westwood One Sports Night pressure cooker, the person, the coach, I'll give you a teaser here, that's under the most pressure as we get geared up for week number 5 of the NFL season, it's got to be none other than Davis Webb, the offensive coordinator, newly minted offensive coordinator for the Denver Broncos. The numbers on Denver's offense to start the year, not very good, America. 13 first half points. That's the fewest in the National Football League. They've been outscored by 30 points throughout the first half of the regular season. Third worst in the National Football League. Only one touchdown drive in the first half. That was week 1 at Kansas City. So things have been UGLY. The Broncos don't got no alibi. Stuff is ugly when it comes to that group. I want you to line up on the phones, though, baby. 310-840-4910. Give me the top player, team, coach that you think is under the most pressure as we get geared up for week number 5 of the NFL season. Sean Payton, head coach of the Denver Broncos, made a pretty controversial decision this offseason to give up the play-calling duties to Davis Webb. Here's Payton on whether or not he wants him back here through 4 weeks.
6: Sean, is that quarter of the season do you consider the play-calling situation you got with Davis?
7: Yeah, like I said, that's too early to... It's a fair question. I appreciate it. And, man, it's tough, you know, to discuss any of that right now.
1: Yeah, look, there's a report that I got from a source. That source is X. And the source said, really, it's Brandon Stokley, Broncos legend. Brandon Stokley is reporting, and it's always crazy when, like, a former franchise legend turns into a journalist and a reporter, because you know he's getting it straight from the horse's mouth. Brandon Stokley reporting that a Broncos play calling change is already underway, that via Denver Sports 104.3. So I don't know how long this is going to last, talking about Davis Webb calling the plays, but I do know this. Sean Payton, one, as media friendly as any coach in the NFL, super nice dude to the media most times. He's also got a massive ego. And at the end of the day, they want to win football games. And last year, you played in the conference championship game. You were 4 quarters away from punching your ticket to the Super Bowl. So to make these sweeping changes the way that Sean Payton did, relinquishing the play-calling duties, I didn't understand it. Now, most Broncos fans will tell you

0: 840-4910 is the number. Right at the end of the Westwood One Sports Night pressure cooker, baby. Who's under the most pressure as we get geared up for week number 5 of the National Football League season? Dave is in Michigan wanting to check in. You can say that Dan Campbell is under some pressure as we get geared up for week number 5. What's going on, baby?
1: Hey, I'm good, man. It's Dan Campbell, but it's not just him.
0: Yeah.
1: It's Jalen Duren for the Pistons. It's Kelvin Shepard for the Lions. It's Dylan Larkin for the Red Wings.
0: It's the whole state of Michigan. It's Chris Illich
1: for
0: Bryce Underwood. But let me help you out. Bryce Underwood, Kyle Whittingham.
1: Bryce Underwood, yes, sir. I'm going in on all of them. They all can get the business, brother. They all can get the business. Let's keep it with 1,000, right?
0: I feel you, brother. And look,
1: they're done, bro. Like, come on, man.
0: Keeping it to the National Football League here, real quick.
1: Okay.
0: Who do you blame more for what's happening right now in Detroit, Kelvin Shepard or Dan Campbell? I blame Dan Campbell because he's the delegator.
1: Brad Holmes.
0: Brad Holmes. Hold on, Slim. Yes. Y'all draft as well as any team in the NFL, man.
1: Bro,
0: since
1: stop
0: he's gotten
1: it.
0: There.
1: No. Here's the thing. We lost players, and you didn't replenish anything. You talking about we like the guys that we have in the room? Stop playing. You want some grocery baggers? Stop playing. No. We like the guys that we have in the room. That was the worst soundbite ever. Brad Holmes.
0: No, I feel that.
1: You didn't replenish nobody. You knew Terrion Arnold was going to jail. We knew what was happening. Come on, bro. Yeah. We knew what was up.
0: It feels like that Terrion Arnold situation obviously is colored how the offseason or the first month is gone for Detroit. I appreciate you as always, though, bro, man. I mean, I feel for you, fans out there of the Detroit Lions. It's been hell of a start to the season for you guys. Josh is in Dallas wanting to check in. Josh, who you putting in that pressure cooker, man?
2: You know, Geno Smith and the offense of the Jets.
0: Okay.
2: I'm tired of hearing everyone say that the Jets' offense looks day and night better. If you watch them play, Geno Smith has his first read, and his first read, it ends there.
0: He does not know
2: how to read a defense.
0: I got a number for you real quick on this Jets' offense. 7 delay-a-game penalties, the most in the NFL, the most delay-a-game penalties by an offense through the first 4 weeks since at least 2000. So they've been historically bad to start with the pre-snap penalties this year.
2: Oh, the Jets offense is a joke, and I'm tired of hearing people say that they're better than they are. Put in Cade Klubnik.
0: Look, the moment that they turn to Cade Klubnik, you know someone's going to trade some, I don't want to say significant draft capital, but something to go get Geno Smith. And it might be Kevin O'Connell in the Minnesota Vikings. I appreciate the call as always, man. 310-840-4910 is the number here on Westwood One Sports Night. Each and every Wednesday, we enter the Westwood One Sports Night pressure cooker. Give me the NFL player, coach, team that's under the most pressure as we get geared up for week number 5. Mike calling out from Florida. Mike, what's going on, man?
3: How you doing this season?
0: Doing good, man. Doing good. Appreciate you checking in.
3: I think the Buffalo Bills are under the most pressure this year.
0: Okay. Now, it would be for this weekend, not for the year, but for this weekend, you're saying.
3: But, I mean, they're claiming they got the best quarterback in the league, you know, and they haven't won nothing.
0: They just lost their first game this past weekend, though, so I wouldn't say they haven't won nothing.
3: No, we're talking about this year.
0: I was close. And I appreciate the call. I was close to putting the Bills on this pressure cooker for this reason. Buffalo this week, as I quickly scramble to pull up the schedule, they play the Rams on Monday Night Football. You want to talk about a must-win game for both of those teams. And it has to do with the division, more so with L.A. than Buffalo, but after watching Drake May and the Pats ball out of control last weekend, if you're a Bills fan, you got to think, hey, if we don't get our act together here, maybe, just maybe, we get dog walked in the AFC East.

0: I feel like the one thing, too, and we kind of talked about this last night with Buffalo, I just need Josh Allen to protect the football. That's all.
1: We got a texter texting in, talk and text line. It says Mike McDaniel, Chargers OC.
0: Ooh, that's a good one. And look, when it comes to the Chargers, right, and I was reading a piece, an NFL Insider's piece earlier today, and a couple of insiders were alluding to the fact, like, hey, if they lose again this week, something's got to happen. Is it Harbaugh? Is it the quarterback? Is it the GM? What wasn't brought up was Mike McDaniel, who is the one difference in terms of what's going on right now with the L.A. Chargers. Wasn't there last year. He was brought here, and that was the thought was he was going to be the dude that takes this group over the hump. It's been nothing close to that. Matter of fact, the exact opposite here through the first month of the season. Yeah. I can agree with it. I'm picking up what you're putting down. 310-840-4910 is the number here on Westwood One Sports Night. Coming up on the other side, you can continue to line up with your calls as to who you want to put into the Westwood One Sports Night pressure cooker. But, man, there's one game that I'm really hot on this weekend in the landscape of college football. I'll tell you next as we go on campus with our guy Denton Day, giving you the latest as we get geared up for week number 6 of the college football season.
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0: This is Westwood One Sports Night. Here's Linnell Willingham.
1: Just vibe with me, twin, as I get you up to 3 a.m. Eastern time. Here on Westwood One Sports Night, man. Youngest in charge, Linnell Willingham, rocking out with you. Dibbling and dabbling as we continue to spin around the National Football League. Want to get you up to speed on the Major League Baseball postseason as well. We finally had this game go final. The Milwaukee Brewers taking a 3-1 win over the San Diego Padres. And as a result, Brewers fans, we now get to see what everyone was really waiting for, man. The Brewers getting a shot at Goliath, talking about Shohei Ohtani and the Los Angeles Dodgers coming up in the NLCS. I'm ready for it, man. As a Dodger fan, obviously want to see my boys continue to shoot for this three-peat. But, man, Milwaukee, it feels like, has been probably the best story in all of Major League Baseball throughout the 2026 season, man. Watching this group, I don't know if I'm maybe describing it accurately, but it feels like, you know, this group totally exceeding expectations. And the story of the Miz and what he's been able to do on the mound this year for this group, becoming a household name across the country, just special stuff for Milwaukee as they're 3-1 winners over the Padres, their 106th win of the season. They now go take on the Los Angeles Dodgers coming up in the NLCS. 310-840-4910 is the number. It is a Wednesday night edition of Westwood One Sports Night. So we take you inside the Westwood One Sports Night pressure cooker. For those of you that are just now joining us, my four that are in the pressure cooker have the Commanders, who have to win this weekend or else their season may be all but over. Jalen Hurts and how he's able to deal with life without Lane Johnson, life without Cam Jurgens, and life without Saquon Barkley, potentially Devontae Smith as well for a second consecutive game. Number two, Lamar Jackson. And Lamar's under pressure because he's under pressure to make smart decisions and use discernment in terms of his return. I would not rush him back if I was Baltimore. And then the number one person under the most pressure as we get geared up for week number five, I would say Davis Webb, the offensive coordinator of the Denver Broncos. Khan is in Oregon wrapping up the calls here on the pressure cooker. Khan, what's going on, man?
2: Hey, big guy. How you doing tonight?
1: Doing good, man. Doing good.
2: Okay, I want to talk about my team, the New Orleans Saints, or some people are calling us Saints again. So I think Kellen Moore just needs to show some fire that the fans need, the spark that needs to be there. Because the other night, oh, my God, that was embarrassing.
1: Well, what's been embarrassing is the Saints' inability to run the football through the first month of the season. Tyler Shuck's not going to survive being dropped back 50-plus times per game. He's going to get split in half. I actually think it happens this weekend. I think Brian Flores in the Minnesota Vikings commit manslaughter on Tyler Shuck on the football field this weekend. I think he gets totally split in half during their game coming up this weekend. Speaking of this weekend, man, pretty big weekend in the landscape of college football. Couple of big games on tap, including one that I've been talking trash about since last Saturday. We'll cover it all coming up here as we go on campus with a guy Denton Day.
3: 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Grab your notebooks. It's time to go on campus with Denton.
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5: I'm curious what game you're talking about. Is it the obvious and with SEC?
1: The super obvious. I was going to say before you started there, some people call it the best imaging in all of sports talk radio. 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Mm-hmm. You can get at me on every social media platform at NELL_BTP. Dog, I've got like 500 Facebook comments from Georgia fans just all pissy with me because of my bold proclamation that Bama was going to put belt to ass this weekend of the Georgia Bulldogs. I don't believe in Gunnar Stockton and that offense. They don't have a lot of explosive skill players. I think Bama's defense is pretty damn good. Biggest test of the year, obviously, for Keelan Russell. I think he's got the goods, though, man. I expect Alabama to play well. There's supposed to be some weather in this game. I don't know how that's going to impact things. And when they say weather, just keep the lightning away. That's the one thing that has kind of sucked throughout the first month plus of the college football season is the way that the lightning delays have kind of threw things off. But I love Bama, man. And I thought last weekend was a statement performance from Keelan. Everybody's talking about Kamario Taylor and what he is. And Keelan Russell said, oh, yeah, let me show you who's the best young quarterback within the landscape of the SEC. And I think he did that this past weekend.
5: Yes, there's a lot there. I mean, the matchup itself is the best that you're going to find, you know, potentially in the entire season. We got Ohio State and Texas early in the year, but at least until you get to the college football playoff, I don't know that there will be a bigger matchup until the very last week of the season with Ohio State and Michigan, but Michigan's probably not going to be that good by the time you get there. So the matchup is fascinating for that purpose, right? It's two really, really great football teams. Now, you don't like Georgia. I like Georgia.
1: I hate Georgia.
5: We stand on very different very different platforms as it pertains to the Bulldogs. My issue that I'm going to run into, the weather that you mentioned could be disastrous. I mean, we're talking, it's a hurricane. That is.
1: Oh, serious? Okay, so we're not even talking about thunder or lightning. We're talking about just a torrential downpour.
5: Which I guess theoretically, like scientifically, you could get thunder and lightning, but very rarely does that happen. And that during hurricane season, it's more about the wind and the rain. Now, a lot of that is going to be in the morning, so game day might suck, but everything else in terms of the actual game itself.
1: This 7:30 kick, right, Denton?
5: It's 7:30. Yeah,
1: 7:30, okay.
5: It's the main event, as it should be. This is not a noon game. You can't play this game at noon. You got to play at 7:30 under the lights.
1: As cool as last week was, by the way, getting the marquee game at noon, that was lit.
5: I mean, I love a noon kick. Like Ohio State to Michigan at noon, that you have to play that game at noon. But you can't play this game at noon. You just can't. No. It's like you can't play LSU, Alabama at noon either. That has to be under the lights. It's going to be interesting, though, as to how Keelan Russell responds to seeing Georgia. Mississippi State's a good football team. They're not Georgia.
1: Yeah.
5: I mean, Mississippi State had the worst pass defense in the SEC statistically. The only one that was even close to them was Florida, who got sliced and diced by Austin Simmons. So I'm interested to see what it's going to look like when you're going up against a defense that is not that. Because Georgia can get after you on defense. And I think they're going to do their best to spy Russell, so he's not going to be able to make plays with his legs. And they're going to say, hey, young man, you're going to beat us in the pocket. You're at home. So Alabama's at home. That's going to be a nice luxury to have. But it's going to be a little bit of a different beast. Gunnar Stockton is kind of what he is at this point. I don't think he's like the super crazy quarterback. But I do think that he is going to have at least one, maybe two, backbreaking runs. Sneaky athlete, that Gunnar Stockton.
1: That's why we bring you here for the astute analysis. I didn't know Gunnar Stockton was a sneaky athlete.
5: Sneaky athlete.
1: So I agree with most of what you're saying. Like, I think what I learned the most about Keelan, the game that I learned the most about Keelan Denton, was a couple of weekends ago, a little bit earlier on in the season, when they were on the road at Kentucky and they fell down in that football game. That is when my love affair with Keelan Russell started, because to be a young pup in that environment, that stadium was rocking. KU had all the momentum and confidence in the world. And, like, there was this switch that flipped with him, man. And I can – if you play Madden, or if you used to play NBA Street back in the day, and you would get your game breaker, it felt like Keelan Russell got his game breaker at a certain point against Kentucky, and he went off. You saw it last weekend as well against Mississippi State. Now, to your point, the defense awful. Like, no one's going to argue that.
5: Right.
1: There was, I think it was a back shoulder, like in the middle of the field almost, Denton, where he's pulling the receiver away from
5: Sunday
1: the defender.
5: Throws.
1: Dude, like,
5: yeah,
1: big, I mean,
5: he makes
1: man.
5: Sunday throws. And I think if you're looking at quarterbacks, pound for pound, Keelan Russell is probably the best in terms of pure talent that they have had in a really, really long time.
1: Since Bryce Young.
5: you're looking at it. Probably Tua is the other one. Because, like, in the beginning stage of Nick Saban's run at Alabama, they weren't super great at the quarterback spot.
1: Right.
5: They just had a bunch of insane running backs and a bunch of really good defenses. So you can have a quarterback that's a little bit more of a game manager, so to speak. And then he realized, I should get game breakers. He goes against Jalen Hurts, gets Tua, gets Mac Jones, although Mac Jones might have been more about having Devontae Smith and all those crazy weapons. You get Bryce Young, get Jalen Milroe, like you get all these dudes, right? I think top to bottom, Keelan Russell might be the total package that they've ever seen. He's just young. But the nice thing for Alabama, and this is where you can lean on them for the matchup, even though I'm picking Georgia, Kirby Smart's not very good against Alabama in the regular season. He's 2-7.
1: Sheesh.
5: That's pretty bad. And that goes for Saban and DeBoer. So he's 2-7 since taking the job at Georgia against Alabama in the regular season. He's beat him in a national championship game, so I guess that one counts a little bit more. Yeah. He's also lost to him in a national championship game. So he's had this weird struggle against Alabama. That's like why I'm cautious. Like, I'm still rocking with Georgia, but that's why I'm cautious, because I'm like, ugh. He just had, there's something about him in Alabama. Alabama's a kryptonite for a lot of people just because of the logo.
1: If, look, puts fear in your heart, dog. And I can speak to it, man. When I was in high school, there was a school in Montgomery County, Quince Orchard, man. And they have produced some dog. Yeah, you know about QO. Man, they had their crowd in that environment. And we had a freshman on varsity. He was nice, right? Ended up going to play at WVU. He was pretty good. But, dog, he looked like he was about to cry in pregame warmups. I didn't play the game prior because I was hurt, and I came back, and I'm trying to get my guys hype. We're like 0-6 at this time, and we're at QO. We ended up losing 63-0 then. But in the pregame, one of our best players was a freshman, and dog, when they run out and they got a drone, they've got smoke. I mean, it's almost like a college environment.
5: Rich
1: dog.
5: People stuff.
1: I mean, it's, yes, Potomac, Maryland type of stuff that you see from QO in terms of what they're able to do. And it psyched our freshman out, bro, to where he's dropping, you know, we're going through the script because that's what you do in pregame. And they throw him the ball, he drops it. I'm like, bro, ain't nobody guard you. If you're scared already, you know what I normally say nowadays, circa 2026, if you're scared, I know a local First Baptist that'll welcome you with open arms. But, yeah, man, that's hopefully, I don't think Georgia will be psyched out by the logo. Because they know what it is. They're a big powerhouse.
5: But it is weird
1: itself.
5: That he is so bad against
1: Alabama.
5: Can I talk to you real quickly about the game that I think has real ramifications and that could completely turn a conference upside down?
1: What is that?
5: UCLA and Oregon. It's a 3:30 kick. UCLA is a big underdog. Like a pretty big. They're like 11.5-point underdogs, depending on what book you're looking at. But the reason I want to bring them up, if they win, the thought on UCLA football just as a whole.
1: Oh, they came. Hold on, not to cut you. I didn't know they came in ranked 21st this week either.
5: They're ranked 21st. They're unbeaten. Okay. So they're unbeaten. They're taking on Oregon at Oregon. Oregon is not unbeaten, but they are back high in the rankings, 13, I believe it is.
1: Yeah.
5: So it's 21-13. UCLA is unbeaten. If they beat Oregon, their road to the end of the season, where they play USC towards the end, is very smooth in terms of getting there unbeaten and then potentially making it to the college football playoff, which there's not a soul on this planet that would have said, I think UCLA is going to the college football playoff. Not a soul. If someone says they are, they're lying. But
1: I would have thought she was drunk.
5: Here's the crazy thing, Leno. If UCLA beats Oregon, they are not the only ones that will have ramifications. Because there's a school across town that just played Oregon, and they're paying their coach a lot of money, and they didn't beat Oregon. And that was at their place. And that was against a backup quarterback who didn't know that he was going to see any time because one of your defensive players took out Dante Moore.
1: Yeah.
5: If UCLA beats Oregon, there's an immense amount of pressure on USC because now you can look across town and say, well, they're relevant in Los Angeles. Why are we not?
1: And we got more resources, I would assume.
5: Directly to the coach, because you know what UCLA doesn't have? At least at the moment, the bundles of money that USC has been using to get some of these guys. I mean, they have good players. They have Nico I there. I know a lot of people are kind of iffy on Nico I, the former Tennessee quarterback.
1: Yeah.
5: But they got Nico I there. They got good players, but they also have a lot of guys that came from like James Madison, because that's what happens when you get a guy from a group of five who goes taking a big job. He brings a lot of those guys with him.
1: So
5: Kurt Cignetti did.
1: I was about to, you took the words right out of my mouth. Do you see any parallel with Coach Chesney in Sig in terms of like looking at this as kind of like the 2024 version of Indiana.
5: I mean, they're really good. They're both really good coaches. You know what I mean? I mean, so it really does come down to that. They're just both really good coaches. Because what Cignetti did at Indiana in 2024 and then obviously took it to another level in 25, there's a lot of players on that team that played at James Madison.
1: Right.
5: And that's James Madison is a top group of five school, and they have been for a number of years, thanks largely to Cignetti and to Chesney. But that's still James Madison funneling players to a Big Ten school who then wins the national championship out of everybody. Like, that's a very crazy thing to happen. And UCLA has a bunch of those guys, too. It's not, I don't think it's as much as Cignetti has, but they still have a bunch of players that were not what you would consider Big Ten talent in 2025. I mean, hell, UCLA's roster in 2025 was not flooded with a bunch of Big Ten talent. But if they beat Oregon, they position themselves to be a top 10 in the Big Ten, a top team in the Big Ten, and then put a lot of pressure on USC. And then, oh, by the way, Oregon will at that point have two losses, despite being the number two ranked team in the preseason poll.
1: Then you know what continues to crush me, bro? Think about how bad UCLA was like 2 years ago when EB was there, and I forgot what the head coach's name was. They were horrible. Deshaun Foster. They were just horrible, arguably one of the worst teams in all of college football, two, three seasons ago. If they win this weekend, shows you how quickly you can turn a program around. Mike Locksley, what are we doing, pal? What are we doing?
5: You got to be a high-level coach, and that is the difference maker. If you're a high-level football coach, you can win just about anywhere with a bunch of different players.
1: It's tough, man. They normally call the National Football League, the No Fun League. The NFL doing its best to allow the players to have a little bit more fun. We'll give you the details on that coming up on the other side. Plus, one of the most overhyped NFL free agents has a home again. Give you the deets on that next as well. This is Westwood One Sports Night.
0: Can Dallas make it two in a row after their comeback win in Houston? They'll have to hold off a desperate Tampa team to do so. Cowboys. Bucks. Thursday Night Football from Jerry World. Westwood One Sports.
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0: here at Westwood One Sports. Going to join the program as we take a spin around the National Football League. Appreciate you all tapping into the program, being here with us tonight. My final show of the week before I'm back with you Saturday night for College Saturday. Now super duper geeked up for Georgia and Alabama coming up this weekend. Cannot wait for that. And thanks to that day, I now have another game that I'm super excited about. 3:30, UCLA, Oregon. What you gonna do, Dan Lanning? By the way, I fully expect Pat Mahomes' doppelganger to just cook. That kid can ball. He may be a weirdo for wanting to be Pat Mahomes, but, like, the kid can sling it. Talking about Dylan Raiola, he is set to get the start this weekend with Dante Moore still out. Real quick before I get to the NFL news, in college, I know they're like the culture is different when it comes to the injury report. Anybody hear anything this week on Dante Moore and like whether or not he was close to actually being able to play? That shot that he took was absolutely wicked.
1: So at least at the moment, you will see him again. Mm-hmm. But unless something drastic happens, I believe the plan is that Raiola is going to start for Oregon against UCLA.
0: So there we go. And to Denton's point, well, we will see him again. And I think that's the thing that matters the most. It was a super scary play that I still can't believe happened, and then what immediately followed it was even more egregious with the USC player just acting like a total jerk. Let's do this, though, man. The No Fun League allowing the players to have a little bit more fun all of a sudden. The NFL and the NFLPA put their brains together and clarified the celebration rules. Remember, we had seen several players fined for celebrations making drinking gestures, and the NFL was pretty steadfast in saying, hey, it's not something that we're going to be okay with. In London, Jonathan Taylor scored and did a drinking gesture but had his pinky up. Last I checked, he did not receive a fine for that. I wonder how much that Jonathan Taylor touchdown and then him adding the pinky, I wonder how much that clouded the conversation that was being had when it comes to whether or not that should be, you know, punished or not. The NFL needs to stop, though. Like, stop being lame, I guess is the best way that I could put it. Who gives a damn? You should be able to celebrate really in any manner that you want. Honestly, if you want to hump the damn turf, hump the turf. If you want to jump in the Salvation Army bucket, hop in the damn bucket. If you want to pretend like you're cracking open a 12-pack, do it. Every time you turn on a damn commercial, Bud Light, the official bill sponsor of the NFL. Yeah, they're complaining and moaning and groaning about people making drinking gestures. Roger Goodell, grow a pair. There was some other news out of the NFL that's a lot more heartwarming. Is how I would put it. Heartwarming for you all. It just annoys me. Odell Beckham signing with the Minnesota Vikings. Woohoo! Will he have an impact? Probably not, but it's a cool story for all of you that want to live in the past. Odell Beckham had this to say about feeling wanted by the Minnesota Vikings.
2: Do you have other considerations? Other teams?
3: Yeah, I mean, there's always options, but it's like, again, go where you know, it seemed as if he wanted me to be here, and that was expressed to me, and, you know, that feels good. When you're playing a sport like this where you're laying your livelihood on the line, it always feels better when you're doing it for somebody who, you know, you feel like their heart is there for it as well. So that was really kind of it.
0: Can I be honest? Like, Odell, I see through it, bro, man. Talking about something, yeah, the offers are always going to be there. Where? Where are those offers, Odell? I don't get why we still messing around with this concept of Odell Beckham in 2026. All the problems plaguing the Vikings offense, Kevin O'Connell thinks receiver's the issue? Is Odell going to come in and play quarterback? No clue why the Minnesota Vikings are bringing him in. Him and Justin Jefferson, though, and Jordan Addison, watching that wide receiver group warm up, probably appointment watching. Ross Tucker joins us next here in the final hour of Power.
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0: 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Here's Linnell Willingham.
1: Westwood One Sports Night continues as we get you up to 3 a.m. Eastern Time. Youngest in charge, Linnell Willingham, at the controls with you here tonight as we continue our conversation surrounding the National Football League. We're joined right now by our friend and colleague here at Westwood One Sports, our pal Ross Tucker. Ross, what's going on, brother? Appreciate you making some time for us, man.
2: Linnell, doing great, man. Thanks for having me.
1: Always love catching up with you when we get the opportunity to do so. It feels like, man, we're a month into this thing already. Four Sundays have already gone past, Ross. I'll give you the opportunity to look and talk about the league from a 1,000-foot view here for a second. Your biggest surprise, I guess, through the first 4 weeks of the NFL season.
2: Well, I'm a positive guy, so I guess I will say I'm certainly surprised the Vikings are 4-0 with the way they've played on offense.
1: Yeah.
2: And I'm definitely very pleasantly surprised that the Browns and Raiders are both 3-1 and looking pretty legit. They both have incredible fan bases, and so I get super excited when, you know, teams that have been bad for a while and whose fan bases have not gotten a whole lot of return on investment, when they're able to have some success, give them some hope, some optimism, especially early in the season like this. And I do think with new and first-time head coaches, you know, it's important because you just – it engenders a lot of belief and buy-in from the entire team when you get off to a start like this, when you have a new coaching staff. So I'm fired up for both those teams in particular. Then on the other side, you know, I'm surprised by the Chargers just because, you know, their first two home games were against the Cardinals and the Raiders. So certainly we're not expecting them to be 0-4 at this point. And then the Texans. I mean, I thought the Texans had a little legitimate chance to make the Super Bowl this year. That seems unlikely now, but it's still, in my mind, too early to totally throw in the towel on some of these teams. But certainly I'm surprised the Texans are 0-4, especially with three of them being home games and then the one game in Indy.
1: Can we double-click on the Browns for a second, Ross? Because I went on a training camp tour earlier this summer, and the location that I actually got to spend multiple days at was Cleveland. And, you know, their PR group, awesome, giving us plenty of access. But there was one thing that stood out, two things that stood out right away. Todd Monken, old-school coach, no-nonsense mentality, definitely got that vibe early on. And then Ross, I mean, every drill in the 3 days that I was there, you hear Jared Verse all practice long, hour and a half straight sometimes. Denzel Ward made some comments earlier today saying that he thinks, you know, Verse may not, he didn't say this exactly, but, you know, Verse, obviously not the pass rusher that Miles is, Ross, but the leadership that he's brought to that group, the confidence that he's instilled in that bunch. What do you make of Cleveland relative to this AFC North? Because I think things are about to get interesting with Lamar potentially about to miss multiple weeks. That schedule for Cleveland, Cottonell South over the next 3 weeks, Ross. Do you think that they could potentially go on a little bit of a mini run here?
2: Well, so let's start with the two positives that you noticed at training camp, because I could not agree more. I'm a huge fan of Todd Monken.
1: Love him.
2: I felt like when the Browns hired him, I was like the only person that loved the move. And I think that's because of calling Ravens games the last couple of years for CBS and talking with him and talking with him on the field before games. He's just a straight shooter. I mean, he's just an absolute no-nonsense straight shooter, and I think that that resonates in the locker room. So I love that. And interestingly, I think Verse is old school too.
1: Right.
2: Verse, you know, Verse, nowadays, there's a lot of, like, buddy-buddy with guys, and, you know, they train together, or they went to college together, or they have '80s or '90s guy that just has anger in his heart.
1: I mean, just walks around frustrated, Ross. I'm telling you.
2: Yeah, he just seems mad. He just seems angry all the time, and he plays that way. And I'm here for it. You know, he just relentless physicality. I'm a big fan. I really am.
1: on the last day that I was there, it was the day that him in the first round pick, Spencer Fano, got into it. So I'd love to see the young pup, one, not backing down. He did the seatbelt celebration, Ross, after winning a one-on-one rep. That day, it told me a lot just about the vibes of that organization. I think Andrew Berry has knocked the draft out of the park the last couple of years. So excited to see what's brewing right now in Cleveland with the Browns. I do a Super Six Pack, Ross, every Tuesday where I list my top six teams in the NFL. Since week one, I've had Kansas City as the top team in football. I think the fact that this league, Ross, allowed this group to get Kenneth Walker's, it's just kind of crazy. You saw him be able to kind of close out that game for Kansas City on Sunday on an afternoon where Pat's only completing 50% of his passes. What do you make of Kansas City, and do you think, is it safe to say they're back, Ross?
2: Well, I think they're back. Yeah. And what's interesting is they're kind of back in a little bit of a different way. I don't think anyone ever thought that Andy Reid would run the ball this much.
1: For sure.
2: But I think people don't really have a great bead on what they're doing in the run game because it's not like Andy to do this. Yeah. You know, this is sort of out of character for him. And I think they're having some real success with it as a result. I also don't think anybody thought that Kenneth Walker would play well.
1: I mean, he's hoping, Ross.
2: It's crazy. It's awesome. And this is a very scary thing for the rest of the NFL to think about, you know, going against the Chiefs with a legit running game.
1: Yeah. It's crazy to think about. I know they had the two receivers go down. Tyquan Thornton obviously felt awful for him, having arguably the best game of his career. And then Rashee Rice came up with the hammy. Do you think because of the success that they're having in the run game, Ross, they'll be able to get away with maybe losing some guys at the top of the depth chart at wideout?
2: Yeah, and it doesn't sound like Rashee Rice is out for all that long. Okay. And there's all kinds of chatter right now that they're going to sign Tyreek Hill, which would obviously be fascinating. I mean, between bringing back Bieniemy and Tyreek Hill, it would really be something. It's like, really? It would really be like they are truly getting the band back together.
1: Right. Stella got a groove back is what I would call it. Ross Tucker joins us right now. Our colleague here at Westwood One Sports, kind enough to join us here on Westwood One Sports Night as we take a trip around the National Football League, getting you geared up for week number 5. I got to go back to Monday Night Football here for a second. Ross, is it fair to put Bijan in the same conversation as a Myles Garrett, a JSN, a Chase in terms of being, you know, one of the best non-quarterbacks in the NFL? I think he's special. And not only do I think he's special, normally, Ross, the past couple of years, the NFC South winner is kind of like you win 7, 8, 9 games, you host the playoff game, and then you go home after the first weekend. I think with what Atlanta has on both sides of the line of scrimmage and then Penix continuing to get comfortable, maybe they can win a playoff game or two. How bullish are you on Atlanta and Bijan Robinson?
2: Well, very after the other night. And talking with some of the coaches on the field before the game, it was pretty clear they feel like they're a different team with Michael Penix Jr.
1: Yeah.
2: I mean, they really feel like he is he opened something up that they just didn't have the first couple games. You know, I mean, Cooper Rush just can't really throw it nearly as well as Penix Jr. can. And just having that threat, like the deep post to Jahan Dotson,
1: right,
2: puts the Falcons in a different category. You know, Drake London is, I think, kind of under the radar, a really good player. But Bijan Robinson, I mean, he is electric.
1: Yeah.
2: You know, it doesn't even look like he's running. It looks like he's gliding, floating, whatever word you want to use. It doesn't even look like at times his feet are touching the ground. It's really, really impressive and fun to watch.
1: Saw on X the other night, someone called him a souped-up Arian Foster, like a supercharged Arian Foster, comparing that smoothness and the effortless, you know, nature in which they run the football. It's fascinating. Ross, I'm a Commander fan through and through, DMV born and raised. So I'm going to ask you about the NFC East real quick, but I got to start with Philadelphia, Ross. I mean, it feels like it's same old, when it comes to that passing game. What do you think is the biggest thing ailing this Philadelphia offense right now? I look back at last year and I feel like, well, the run game not being there is definitely something that hurts them. I look at Jalen Hurts, Ross, as a quarterback that you win with, not a quarterback that you win because of. After their loss on Sunday against the Rams, how are you looking at this group moving forward?
2: Well, interestingly and somewhat surprisingly, Hurts did a lot of positive things the first 2 weeks throwing the ball and was a big reason why they won those first two games, which is fascinating because it was kind of like not what anybody expected, right? I mean, I thought they'd be dominant defensively. I thought they'd run it pretty well, and I thought it would take a while for the passing game to get in sync. It was really the opposite those first two games. Then since then, the passing game has not been as good, and maybe part of it has been better opponents for sure. You know, the Rams certainly pressured the Eagles early and often, and the Eagles never really came up with an answer for it, which is not a good look, you know, when a team can just continue to pressure you and blitz you like that. I will say the injuries are really starting to mount up. I mean, it's the most injured the team has been since like 2018, I would say. I mean, it's been a while since they were this banged up, this beat up. And I think that is showing up. But, you know, the reality is, especially in Philadelphia, nobody cares. Like, nobody, there is no excuse.
1: Right.
2: Nobody cares. They just want to see the results.
1: Yeah, that's the reality of it, man. City of brotherly love, very cutthroat when it comes to their sports teams. Ross Tucker joins us right now here on Westwood One Sports Night, kind enough to give us some of his time as we take a look ahead to week number 5 of the National Football League season. What do you make of the NFC East race right now, Ross? I think Philly was everyone's favorite going into the year. I had picked Washington to win the division because I'm a homer, obviously. And I thought they were going to make some significant strides defensively. Obviously, the quarterback being in and out of the lineup is hurt that. The defense has been up and down as well. What do you make of the division as a whole? And then do you see the Giants staying atop of this thing for much longer?
2: It's a very interesting division. I do not think it'll be the Commanders, so I'll start with that. I think the Cowboys are intriguing, but
1: can they stop anybody, Ross? That's my thing, man.
2: Well, that's the issue. They've got the issues on the defense that we'll see. You know, I do think in general for any of these teams with new coordinators, it takes time. Like it doesn't just happen overnight with a new scheme and the attention to detail. But certainly the Cowboys at least have an offense you can count on every week.
1: Right.
2: The Giants, I think they've had too many injuries. I mean, I think they've benefited from their schedule to this point.
1: Right.
2: I would be surprised if they're in it until the end. Feels to me like, you know, the Eagles and Cowboys both probably end up with 9 or 10 wins at the end of this thing. And one of them wins a division, is in the playoffs, and the other one's probably sitting at home.
1: Yeah. How encouraging was it to see Drake May bounce back this past weekend, Ross?
2: Huge, huge. He had really struggled those first 3 games. And I got a chance to call the game for CBS on Sunday.
1: Okay.
2: And he looked like last year's Drake May. Now, he still had a costly fumble and an interception that, you know, wasn't totally his fault, that's for sure. But you know, it was really just nice. And that's the thing, you know, to the point about September, Josh McDaniels had even said to me last week, you know, with these guys not playing at all in the preseason,
1: right,
2: you really kind of use September to figure out what you have. And then October, it's kind of go time.
1: Right.
2: And I think that's more or less where

0: that you think is going to be one of the final teams standing when it gets cold outside?
1: Yep, that's easy. The Jacksonville Jaguars.
0: I was just seeing you talking about the Jags on X.
1: Yeah, I've been on this train for a long time. The Jaguars are really, really good. Awesome coaching staff. Terrific roster. I think they've won now 11 of their last 12 regular season games. And in those games, by the way, they've won by an average of 20 points. Like five of them, Trevor Lawrence hasn't even played in the last 5 minutes of the game. That doesn't happen in the NFL. I'm extremely impressed by them.
0: Real quick, is there a secret sauce that you've seen with them, or are they just lining up and knocking people around right now?
1: It's everything. It's they've hit on some picks like Brenton Strange and Parker Washington, the rookies this year, Pregnon and Boer Kircher, and Liam Cohen has Trevor Lawrence playing like the guy everybody thought he would be when he was number one recruit, number one pick, all those things.
0: Special, special stuff. Ross, appreciate you catching up with us, man. I hope we get to do it again soon, buddy.
1: My pleasure. Thanks so much for having me.
2: Ross Tucker, one of the absolute best talking all things National Football League. You can check him out each and every Sunday on the NFL on CBS with Ian Eagle. Man, in the convo with Ross, the one thing that I guess I was reminded of, because it feels like this has been a baseball exclusive program here tonight. We're already four Sundays down into the NFL season, man. And you know how I get down, right? I feel like I'm the smartest person in the room most of the time, except for when that one caller calls. But to hear Ross corroborate some of the things that I've said and seen here throughout the first month makes you feel like, okay, I'm not looking at this thing through the wrong lens. But I've heard Ross corroborate this every time you cut on a sports television show. You hear this, and if they're doing it right, every time you cut on sports radio, you're hearing this about the National Football League. Everyone has a universal understanding that in 2026, with how teams treat preseason and how teams treat training camp, the goal of the first 5 to 7 weeks of the season, I think, has changed. You want to figure out who you are by the second, third week of October, right? And while you're doing that, you hope, like I've said really since the start of the year, guys, while you're doing that, you hope that you can stay a game or two within 500, a game or two within your respective division race. And to quote Sergeant Slogan, Dan Quinn, this time of year is about us. That's what Dan Quinn said earlier today at the Commander's Presser. This time of year is about the individual teams, man. You're not getting style points. You're trying to do whatever you can to come up with a victory, and you make the corrections and the adjustments coming up during the week, man. So pretty fascinating stuff when it comes to, you know, the first 4 weeks of the NFL season. I dubbed last weekend Separation Sunday, but I quickly walked it back. I won't say it about this week, but here is how I will describe week number 5 of the NFL season coming up here. I expect, really as we've done every week, I expect us to get a lot more answers coming up this Sunday about what it is and what it ain't when it comes to the top teams in the landscape of the National Football League. The NFL is king. We're obviously keeping you abreast of what's going on with college football. We had the NHL season crack off last week. But the Major League Baseball postseason, man, it's one of the most special postseasons in all of pro sports. Controversial finishes tonight. We'll get you up to speed with everything that happened in the landscape of the Major League Baseball playoffs next here on Westwood One Sports Night.
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0: Here on West Woodbourne Sports Tonight, final show of the week for me before I check you out on Saturday, getting you geared up for massive game coming up in college football, Georgia-Alabama, 7:30 kick. Make sure you keep it locked with me on College Saturday Now as I keep you up to speed with everything that goes on between Georgia and Alabama. Obviously, as our guy Denton Day told us, massive game within the landscape of the Big Ten as well. 21st-ranked UCLA on the road taking on Dylan Raiola and 21st-ranked Oregon. Super-duper excited for just the ramifications that that could have, not just on the Big Ten, but on the college football playoff as well, man. So super-duper geeked up for what's going to be a fun, fun weekend in the landscape of college football. I want to spin around the NFL real quick before we get you out of here as well, but I want to start in the landscape of the Major League Baseball postseason, man. Wow. It's been exciting is how I would describe it. I'm not, y'all know this if you listen to this show routinely, I'm not some baseball mark, but there is one thing that you cannot deny about the Major League Baseball postseason: the energy, the vibes surrounding each contest, sky high, man. And I was talking about it to open up the show, just hearing the commentators get a little bit more juiced up, a little bit more geeked up to tell the story of what's happening, watching the emotions of these players as they secure each out, the fans in attendance, who we'll get to here in a second. The Major League Baseball postseason at this point, man, been an absolute treat. My Dodgers, now just 8 wins away from securing the three-peat, as they were winners tonight as they advance to the NLCS. Super-duper excited for that group. One thing you could say about this Dodgers group under manager Dave Roberts, specifically this postseason, the Dodgers aren't going to beat themselves. No errors in this NLDS, as they're locked the hell in right now as a unit. And look, they're 8 wins away from entering a very unique class, right? Not just in terms of, you know, the best baseball dynasties, but the best dynasties ever in the landscape of pro sports, man. And when we talk about dynasties, right, no matter whether it's the NBA, the NFL, Major League Baseball, when we talk about dynasties, the one thing that I think every successful dynasty has to go through, right, is that retooling phase, that retooling period. And for the LA Dodgers, we're seeing it right now. The current iteration of the LA Dodgers, to me, just as scary as the teams from the past 2 years, they just have a different style in which they're going about winning, man. You look at those first 2 titles, those were offensively driven teams. Some of the best lineups in all of Major League Baseball. And when it comes to this year's group, from the starters to the bullpen, the pitching, if you've watched this group this year, the pitching is the driving force behind why they're in this position. And the scary part about all of this, in terms of if you're another team out there that's still alive in the landscape of Major League Baseball, the other 3 teams, what's scary for you is that the boogeyman of Los Angeles hadn't even come out to play yet. Shohei Ohtani has been a total non-factor, one in this series, and then down the stretch of the regular season dealing with the injuries. So at some point, sooner rather than later, I assume as more time passes, I guess that's the way modern medicine works, as more time passes, you get a little bit more healthy. As we get deeper into this postseason, and maybe he doesn't really come out and make a significant impact and really put his stamp on things, maybe it doesn't happen until the World Series. But at some point, we're going to see, for my money, the best player in the history of Major League Baseball, we're going to see him come out to play, so to speak. He is the boogeyman right now of this MLB postseason, because the Dodgers, right, great team, everyone's annoyed saying they bought the roster. It is what it is. Yankees fans, I don't want to hear from you. The Yankees are nothing but a bad version of the Dodgers. We're going to get to them coming up here in a second. But the thing that I think is scary here is, you know, at some point, Shohei's bat's going to come alive. What I love, and what's cool if you're Dave Roberts, right? You don't got to think about going to him as a pitcher. You don't need him. You don't need him. You need his offense right now, though, I think, as they have a pretty tough series coming up with Milwaukee in the NLCS. But, man, the story of tonight, as fun as it was to watch the Dodgers advance and the chemistry of that unit, super-duper cool, their vibes in that post-game locker room as they're doing the champagne showers and taking shots, it was, man, it was fun to watch. It honestly was. And as we roll throughout the rest of the postseason, as I mentioned, they're 8 wins away from securing the three-peat. As we continue to roll throughout this postseason, I think we're going to see Shohei Ohtani provide that signature moment that he has yet to provide us yet here in this 2026 MLB postseason. But in terms of the biggest story tonight, in the landscape of Major League Baseball, it's what happened between the Yankees and the Tampa Bay Rays, man. I couldn't believe it as I was watching things play out here in real time. Super controversial ending. If you're a Yankees fan and you're hot under the collar right now, you're emotional, you're heartbroken, I understand all of your emotions. I could care less. It couldn't happen to a worse fan base, talking about the controversial ending of Rays and Red Sox, where Tampa going to advance to the ALCS. So Anthony Volpe had a 2-run homer that was overturned due to spectator interference. Now, as a result of that, Volpe placed on second base, and they ultimately scored a run. But when you come up Kevin Hart short and lose 4-3, you can't help but think that, damn, that 2-run blast that was taken away, we could have used it. Now, I didn't guarantee a win for the Yankees, but it would have guaranteed them tying the baseball game up. Here was the call, and then the umpire making his ruling after things went down.
1: To challenge, it's the first year of the postseason with the ABS challenge system. High fly ball, left field, over is Mason. It's carrying back to the wall. It is up. It is out. It's a home run. Anthony Volpe has tied it. A rainmaker to left field.
2: After review, we have spectator interference. In addition, the left fielder would not have made the catch. Therefore, we have one run scoring, and the batter runner is placed at second base.
0: The gut-wrenching part for fans of the Bronx Bombers. It was one of your own, Yanks fans. It was one of your own that took away Anthony Volpe's 2-run shot, man. And I'm going to retweet the video out at NELL_BTP. You can keep the conversation rolling with me on every social media platform at that exact handle, NELL_BTP. He got escorted out of the arena. Brother looks like he's fresh out to Jersey Shore. It definitely seems like he's hammered as he's kind of stumbling as he's walking. Good catch to make if you were a little tipsy. But Yankees fans, like, that is an absolute gut punch. But as far as I'm concerned, that play, that moment, really not the biggest difference maker and the biggest deciding factor of the Yankees being sent home here. I think Yankees fans, as the next couple of days roll past and you begin to pick up the pieces and get your emotions in check, feels like a lot of anger and vitriol going to be pointed in the direction of the Yankees manager, Aaron Boone, who's got 1 year left on his deal. And if we're being frank, once again came up short when it comes to the postseason. There are massive expectations for this organization, right? More than any other organization, maybe in pro sports. And right now, if we're being objective about it, the New York Yankees are in their worst stretch of baseball, maybe in the history of the franchise, when you think about their lack of postseason success. The Yankees have played in just 2 World Series over the past 23 years. It's the fewest appearances in any 23-year stretch in team history. So when I say that they're going through the worst stretch, the worst postseason stretch maybe in franchise history, I'm not capping when I say it. As far as the skipper, Aaron Boone, is concerned, after tonight's loss, he moves to 27-30 as the Yankees manager in the postseason. He's the only Yankees manager ever with a losing record in the Major League Baseball postseason. Can't make this stuff up, Yankees fans. Do you want him to return? That's the big question here. He answered questions about his future as he has just 1 year left on his contract. Here's Aaron Boone talking about his future in New York.
3: To follow a little bit more, great regular season again, but you mentioned you didn't meet the standard. Obviously, the standards are very high here, and you've got a job that's judged every day, which is unlike almost any other job. You do have a year to go on your contract. You expect to be back, and I assume you want to be back. You have the contract, but you expect to be back.
4: Yeah, of course. Again, that's for another day. Right now is about, you know, trying to reflect on this, trying to connect with guys right now as much as I can. Appreciative of a lot of things, but those conversations and things are for another day.
0: If I'm being honest, like when I heard this audio for the first time, I rolled my eyes and got annoyed. You just got bounced and sent home, and you're at the podium. You just left an emotional clubhouse, as you mentioned. All that's fine. Can you show a little bit of confidence and swagger and bravado still in defeat, Aaron Boone? I don't want you to come up and start talking like this because you're sad. It reminds me of me when I was a little kid. And when I say a little kid, I'm talking about middle school, early high school. Whenever I get in trouble by my aunt and uncle, and then they ask me a question, I'd all of a sudden start talking like this because I was sad and I was nervous. I mean, Aaron Boone, Yankees fans, if you want to be upset with him, I hear you. There was a controversial decision that he made tonight, having Trent Grisham bat leadoff instead of Ben Rice tonight. And when you look at the performance of Trent Grisham tonight, struck out 3 times, 0-for-5 from the plate, shouldn't be a surprise to many people when you consider, one, hadn't played consistently really since the beginning of September. And then in this postseason to this point, he hasn't been very good. Aaron Boone had to answer for that controversial lineup change, that controversial lineup decision. Here's what Boone had to say about Trent Grisham batting leadoff instead of Ben Rice.
4: Look, obviously we really struggled to score runs in the first 2 games. And I was pretty convicted on trying to find a way to be able to get Benny and maybe a chance to come up with runners on or be in a position to do that more often tonight. He was able to hit with a runner in scoring position and drove in our first run of the game, obviously. So obviously you hate when Benny's, doesn't get to hit there in the end, but it's a decision I made to try and create a little bit of traffic, and obviously it didn't work.
0: If I'm being real, you don't get to call me Benny after you decide not to let me bat leadoff. I don't want to hear you calling me by no cute puppy names. Call me Benjamin Rice. Damn it. I couldn't believe it, man. Yankees fans, I know, couldn't believe it. The decision that Boone made ultimately not going with Ben Rice. I think the biggest culprit in what happened tonight, and I had a couple of callers earlier try to set me straight and say, oh, you're tripping. 2 bad pitches. Uh-uh. Max Fried, 5 2/3, gave up 7 hits, 4 earned runs, including 2 homers. Now, he struck out 7 batters, which is great. But, man, you can say, oh, it's just 2 pitches all you want. Man, when it's do or die, when it's shake a leg or lose one, you can't afford to have those 2 bad pitches. It just is what it is. The future of the New York Yankees, very much in question in terms of whether or not Aaron Boone is going to return. We'll have to wait and see over the next couple of days what ends up happening, but not not good vibes right now in New York when it comes to the Yankees. The Guardians, 9-3 winners earlier today over the Chicago White Sox. They cut in to Chicago's series lead, now up 2-1. And then a little under an hour ago, about an hour and a half ago maybe, we had Brewers and Padres go final. As you saw, Milwaukee punch their ticket to the NLCS. They've got a date with the Los Angeles Dodgers. That should be a pretty intriguing series. Milwaukee, obviously one of the feel-good stories of 2026. Their Cy Young pitcher and the Miz, Jacob Mizrowski, just absolutely lighting teams up all year long. Their win tonight, believe it was their 107th of the season, and now they get geared up for Shohei and the Dodgers. That series should be absolute bedlam. Geeked up for it, man. Really am. A couple of NFL items I wanted to get to on the way out before we put the show to bed. If you're just joining us, I don't even think we got to this earlier because we're so engulfed with the Major League Baseball talk. There was a major decision made today in the landscape of the AFC South. Obviously, the Houston Texans season on life support right now after an 0-4 start. The biggest surprise to what we've seen with Houston is the drop-off in play from their defense. Their head coach, D'Amico Ryans, gave some insight as to how they plan on getting better on the defensive side of the football. It has been a real struggle here throughout the first month of the season when it comes to the Houston Texans. And the number one thing that I have noticed with that Houston Texans defense and what's been the biggest change, they're giving, especially in this last game on Sunday against Dallas, you're going up against CeeDee Lamb and George Pickens. You can't continuously give free access to receivers of that magnitude. You can't give free releases to CeeDee Lamb and George Pickens. You can't allow those dudes to get freely off of the line of scrimmage without being rerouted. It's why CeeDee Lamb went for 17 catches this weekend, going up top on Derek Stingley on different occasions, going up top on Kamari Lassiter on several different occasions. It just wasn't a good look, man. Now, last night I buried the Houston Texans. Sunday night I buried the Houston Texans. Last night we had Pastor Willingham resuscitate the Houston Texans. This is a last-ditch effort for Houston coming up this week. There's one thing that they could do to get things to potentially turn around. D'Amico Ryans giving us some insight into what that one thing is earlier today.
5: It all starts with me. Like, if there's a lack in communication, I look at myself first. So it starts with me and making sure I'm a better communicator. So just to help spark things more, I'm gonna take over the play calling for the defense, and I'm gonna make sure that communication is right. If our guys are saying communication is not right, then that ultimately it falls on me. So it's on me to get it fixed. So it's just no slight against Coach Burke. He's done an outstanding job. Just want to make sure I can streamline communication in the best way possible so that isn't the theme when I stand up here the next time I see you guys and talking about communication.
0: So D'Amico Ryan's going to take over the play calling duties in Houston for the Texans. They play Tennessee this weekend. If they lose to the Titans, somebody should get fired. But I believe this is a last-ditch effort to turn things around defensively, and quite frankly, like, I appreciate the effort from D'Amico. He mentioned communication issues. There aren't any communication issues. I just think they're being passive in how they're playing defensively. They need to play more bump and run covers. They need to let Stingley and Lassiter be a little bit more handsy at the line of scrimmage. And look, I know some of y'all are probably saying, damn, bro, I probably got to get on the Prozac. You got a personality disorder when it comes to what you believe in when it comes to the Texans. Look, Houston, to me, is like that ex you can't quit. I'm giving them one more chance. They lose this weekend, they're officially done to me. But until then, Texans still with a pulse. We wrap the show up the same way each and every night. I got Enton Day, tucks us in, and puts us to bed. What you got for us tonight?
6: Let's do that hockey.
0: Let's do the hockey. Sudak.
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1: Yes, indeedy. One final segment as we wrap the show up the same way each and every night. Our guy Denton Day gives us something to help us get to bed. What do you got for us tonight?
2: Yeah, we didn't get a chance to talk about this earlier in the week because we were pretty loaded on football stuff, but let's do a little bit of hockey. Send the crowd home happy. This is going to be Alex Ovechkin's final year. He announced this earlier in the week statement saying, hey, this is it. Which, in fairness, dude's been playing for a million bajillion years. I mean, it's been not almost really. 22, 23 years at this point. But it does hit me right in the feels. I grew up on Alex Ovechkin. You know, that's my guy. Personal choices are a little out there, but he's my guy, so it hit me a little bit. I got to go to more Capitals games this year.
1: No, for sure. We definitely got to make a few trips to Cap One. I've never been to a Caps game. I will say this, and I'm sure, you know, some folks out there can agree that are in the DMV listening. Like, Alex Ovechkin, we talk about Tiger Woods' impact on golf in terms of, like, expanding and diversifying the audience. You know how many black people watch hockey because of Alex Ovechkin? I mean, people were tuned into Caps games. They probably would have never in their life gave a rat's ass about the Caps. But then Alex Ovechkin comes to Chocolate City, and the rest was history, man. So shout out to Ovi.
2: I just, I don't know how I'm going to deal with it now. Because now I got to learn a bunch of these new players. Like, here's the thing. I like hockey. Like, I grew up playing hockey. But sometimes it's difficult with the bandwidth of what we're doing. Now people are going to get mad. Oh, you don't want to talk about hockey. But now I got to learn all the new players. I like Tom Wilson. Tom Wilson's my guy. Love Tom Wilson. But Alex Ovechkin has been such a stalwart in my life for the past, 22 years.
1: And it's crazy because they might, win the Stanley Cup. Like, they have a really good team. They were super active offseason via trades and free agency. They knocked off the defending champs, beat the hell out of the defending champs in Carolina the other night. In Washington, but the defending champs were Carolina. So, rare that you get to go out with a bang. Maybe Ovi gets to go out with a bang.
2: I'm only sad because he's not going to hit 1,000 regular season goals.
1: Unless he goes berserk.
2: He'd have to go really berserk. 71 goals berserk.
1: And any chance that he's pump faking and he doesn't call it quits?
2: No.
1: Yeah. I felt like last year was going to be the year, honestly.
2: Yeah, I thought last year was too, but they got good.
1: Right.
2: They got good. They said, hey, here's some money. So no, I don't think he'll pull a Yamir Yager. I mean, maybe he'll go play in Russia. And just, dominate one of those leagues, when Messi comes to the MLS. Yeah. You just dominate that league for a little bit, but I don't think he'll play NHL hockey anymore.
1: Sad. Sad, sad. It's the final season we get to see our guy Alex Ovechkin. And because I won't remember to do so at any other point throughout the year, thank you, Alex Ovechkin. And thank you, America, tapping into us tonight. Another installment of Westwood One Sports Night in the books. I'm back with you Saturday, 7 p.m. to 11 p.m. Eastern Time for College Saturday Now. Thank you to our guy Oliver Popular. Thank you to Denton Day, Pete Souza, Drake Toll. What's up?
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1: What up, baby? Officially a Thursday on the East Coast as we enter the midnight hour here on Westwood One Sports Night. Youngest in charge, Linnell Willingham, kicking it with you as we get you up to 3 a.m. Eastern time. It is a Wednesday night edition of Westwood One Sports Night, so we will enter the Westwood One Sports Night pressure cooker as we talk a little National Football League a little bit later on in the show. But, man, how do you not talk about what's going on right now in the Major League Baseball postseason? Two teams now 8 wins away from winning the World Series as the Tampa Bay Rays advance to the ALCS in pretty controversial fashion. In my hour, Oliver Popular, Los Doyers, 4-1 winners over the Atlanta Braves, and they're now going to punch their ticket to the NLCS. As far as what happened between the Rays and the Yankees, man, an hour after the game is wrapped, I'm still trying to wrap my brain around what the heck we just watched, man. Just an absolutely heartbreaking loss, if I'm being honest. Like, now that I look at it from a 1,000-foot view, I'm just kidding. Yankees fans, I don't feel bad for you at all. I consider myself to be a good actor, right? I think I do a good job of it. I try not to act, though, man. I keep it 8 more than 92, man. Author of authenticity. Let me be authentic here for a second. I don't really care less that Yankees fans are probably upset right now. I think it couldn't have happened to a worse fan base. You know, sometimes like you can, sometimes when I'm getting up in the morning, I may hit my big toe on the corner of the bed and I say, damn, I wouldn't wish this, you know, upon my worst enemy. I would wish this feeling that Yankees have on my worst enemy. I hope that you're miserable. I hope that it's a gut punch. And here's the thing that's really going to sting. We're not playing next year on time. So Yankees fans are going to have to stew over this all throughout the offseason. Well, one, all throughout the rest of this Major League Baseball postseason. And then all throughout the offseason. And then all throughout those contentious labor negotiations that are on tap. So this is an absolute gut punch for Yankees fans. I feel for you because I've been hitting the gut before, but I don't feel bad for you because, quite frankly, you did it to your damn selves. 310-840-4910. I got Greg in Michigan wanting to chime in. Mr. Positive, what's going on, buddy?
2: Boom, shakalaka, LW. I got to tell you, you are spot on about the Yankees. Who cares what the second or third biggest team paying the most? I got to tell you, who cares? But the teams to beat, I got to tell you, it's got to be the Dodgers or the Brewers. I don't think anybody in the American League has a chance. Tampa Bay, good team, but the depth of the pitching for L.A. And the Brewers, just that manager of the Brewers is just fantastic, and you want him to win. But, yeah, this is exciting. You are spot on about that, and I was a little bit surprised that you're not feeling sorry for the New York Yankee fans.
1: Why would I ever feel sorry for them musty-ass Yankee fans? Of course not.
2: I hear you. Hey, LW, thanks for taking my call. Everybody, go for your dreams.
1: Go for your dreams, except if you're a Yankees fan. Continue to live in this nightmare. 310-840-4910 is the number. Here on Westwood One Sports Tonight, if you're just now joining us, the Yankees losing in heartbreaking fashion as Tampa completes the divisional round sweep. They will advance to the ALCS after their 4-3 victory. A lot to chew on, a lot of people to blame when it comes to what happened tonight to the New York Yankees. You can blame really the bats as a whole. 7 hits on the night. Wasn't horrible, but definitely did not come up with hits when they needed to the most. And then the guy that I feel like is really getting through this whole ordeal unscathed, the guy that I feel like isn't really, you know, feeling any of the heat per se, is Max Fried, man. Dog, Max Fried was awful in this one. Awful. America, so I'm wondering why Yankees fans don't have the same smoke for him that you do for Aaron Boone for his decision, you know, to lead off for Trent Grisham or the smoke that you should have for that stupid-ass Yankees fan that decided to cost you all the game. I'm having fun doing this. 310-840-4910 is the number. The thing about Max Fried, and this is tough because he's been here before, man. He's big time. He always gives his best stuff in the postseason. You can make the argument that, like, Max this year during the regular season, pretty darn good for the most part, but you expect him to give you his best stuff. You brought him here for him to rock out for you in the postseason. And great start last week against Boston, not good enough tonight. One other decision that Yankees fans are questioning right now is a decision to lead off with Trent Grisham, who really hasn't been a good bat for the Yanks all year long. You think about, you know, how long he's been on the shelf and Aaron Boone's decision to go with him as the leadoff bat in a do-or-die, win-or-go-home situation. Head-scratching for sure. The Yankees skipper speaking post-game about the loss and the criticism about his team and their readiness to play.
3: You were suitably critical of the team's performance in Game 2, fairly so. What do you think of the criticism that they weren't ready, that there was a readiness issue?
4: We're ready. I mean, I actually said to someone after our pregame work, I was like, man, we look crisp tonight, and obviously went out and had a rough first inning. But I this group's ready to go.
1: It's tough. Yankee fans, I know the vitriol that you have for Aaron Boone, I mean, it spans back to last year, prior to that as well. I think this time around, right, yes, the decision to lead off with Trent Grisham is a questionable one, right? I don't think anybody across the country is going to be in lockstep with the move. But the other thing that I would say, right, the other thing that I would say about this group and then Boone in particular, you want to talk about being ready to go. Think about how difficult it is to instill confidence in your team, your offense in particular, right, when you're without the best bat in all of Major League Baseball. So for the Yankees fans that want to get on Aaron Boone for a lack of tactical decisions being made, think about the positive things that he's done for you and the ability that this group had to rally. Now, obviously, everybody expected you to get past Boston. This was the series that, you know, we thought you'd get pushed to the limit a little bit, and they ultimately come up Kevin Hart short, as I like to say. Aaron Boone going to be at the center of conversations moving forward. When you fall short of expectations as the skipper in New York, questions about your future obviously are going to come up. Aaron Boone answered those questions and faced the music postgame.
3: To follow a little bit more, great regular season again, but you mentioned you didn't meet the standard. Obviously, the standards are very high here, and you've got a job that's judged every day, which is unlike almost any other job. You do have a year to go on your contract. You expect to be back, and I assume you want to be back. You have the contract, but you expect to be back.
4: Yeah, of course. Again, that's for another day. Right now is about, trying to reflect on this, trying to connect with guys right now as much as I can, appreciative of a lot of things, but those conversations and things are for another day.
1: It's tough because part of me, and I'm going to do it, we're taking the kitty gloves off tonight here on Westwood One Sports Night. Aaron Boone, you better say it with your damn chest, brother. Don't get up there and speak up and talk like this because you're upset that you lost. You sound like me circa 2009 after a Jason Campbell pick six. Say it with your damn chest. Aaron Boone, you lost. You came up short. It's okay. You know what I'm saying? Don't. See, if I was a player Or take it even further, I'm a part of this front office of the New York Yankees. I'm listening to this presser tonight, and I'm saying, listen to him. Listen to his ass. Does he even sound confident? Does he sound like a dude that's able to handle the pressure of being the skipper in New York? No, he doesn't, man. He doesn't. And I think you can say I'm being overly critical. Hit me up, 310-840-4910. I think that presser, his tone, tenor, demeanor, exactly why he's not the guy for the job, man. If I'm thinking about what the Yankees need in terms of a skipper, one, you want a disciplinarian, obviously. You want someone that's going to have a no-nonsense approach, that's going to be able to, you know, uphold the standard that exists there in New York. But the other piece is this. There's one thing, it's one thing to uphold the standard, right, America? The other thing that I think Aaron Boone maybe was reluctant to do, and maybe another manager would do this, I got to embrace the smoke, baby. I got to embrace the pressure. It's New York. This is New York. You know what I'm saying? This is New York, my heart, you know? You should relish the opportunity to be the manager of the New York Yankees. You should accept and understand also, right, everything that comes with it. Pressure, expectations, and no excuses. Bottom line, 310-840-4910 is the number here on Westwood One Sports tonight. If you're just now joining us, the Yanks getting sent home in a heartbreaking fashion after a 4-3 loss at the hands of the Tampa Bay Rays. A lot of decisions to ponder over here tonight when it comes to what happened tonight in New York. To me, the main person that should be blamed for what happened tonight is Max Fried. The one thing that the Yankees have been able to rely upon here throughout this postseason, with their bats kind of being off and on and not having Judge in the lineup, is you got really strong outings out of Max Fried and Cam Schlittler, the two dudes that you rely upon to, you know, get jiggy with it when it comes to your staff and your rotation. In a do-or-die situation, and you've got Max Fried on the bump, your confidence, I'm assuming, was at an all-time high. You got to be geeked up and feeling like, hey, we can go in here and ball out of control and walk away with more runs than the Rays do after 9 innings, damn it. Yet, you called upon one of your dudes, and he let you down. That's something to me as a Yankees fan that I wouldn't be able to stomach. To go down with my best, not playing and living up to the expectation? Seems like Max Fried fell victim to the pressures of being a starting pitcher in New York. 310-840-4910. Let's go to Stefan in Santa Cruz. Wanting to chime in. What's going on, man? Welcome into Westwood One Sports Night.
5: Hey, Linnell, what's up? I didn't watch the game, but I am a diehard Yankees fan. This is the worst part, brother. Let me tell you what's up, man. Yeah. Cashman and Boone are sleeping together. They will never depart each other. You know? Yeah. And every single year, Linnell, we'll just bring up this guy. How about this guy? I hope this thing helps and all that. I'll give Boone this. Mm-hmm. Only credit I'll give Boone is he found a way to win without Judge and Giancarlo Stanton and being the playoffs.
1: Which is huge, right? That's the piece of this. So here's the thing, right? Because I think that's and I appreciate the call. I think that's a big part of this, right? Missing two of the best bats in your lineup is tough to stomach. But, like, the offense is not why they lost tonight, guys. Like, that's the thing that would be difficult to stomach for me. You didn't lose tonight because you were without Aaron Judge and Giancarlo Stanton. Like, that's not why you lost. You lost because Max Fried got that ass tagged through 5 2/3, man. I can't believe we've taken like almost a half dozen calls to this point here throughout the first hour of the show, and nobody's got any smoke for the performance of Max Fried tonight. Why is that? 310-840-4910. Alan is in Boston wanting to chime in. Alan, what's going on, man? Welcome into Westwood One Sports Night.
6: They're AF, I got to say. They're AF.
7: EFS is bedtime. He's mad that the Red Sox got beat by them.
1: I'm about to say
7: Boston stealing dad's phone. calling the Yankees out their name when you guys lost to them too.
1: Literally.
8: He fully had his dad call me.
1: I'm about to say he definitely, right?

0: they're getting there. Yeah, they're coming.
1: I'm about to say, well, I got a haircut schedule. Full transparency, I got a haircut schedule for tomorrow. And all I'll say is Saturday when you join me on College Saturday now, 7 p.m. to 11 p.m. Eastern time, bring your floaties, bring your rafts, bring your lifeboats. We swimming over here,
0: are
1: baby.
0: You joining the team?
1: I'm joining. Wait, what? The swim team. Wink, wink.
0: No, my
1: 3-1-0. Oh, wait, no. I promise you. I am nowhere near joining Denton
0: the
1: FC.
0: Bald Brigade.
1: The Bald Brigade. I call it FC, Follically Challenged. It just, you pick up what I'm putting down.
0: The Reaper's coming for you.
1: Oh, no. Hey, look, you already seen it. We were having a conversation the other night in the break. This right corner, man, it ain't a, let's just say I went from being Ray Allen in the right corner to Johnny Davis. 310-840-4910 is the number here on Westwood One Sports Tonight. We will dibble and dabble a little bit in the National Football League as we roll throughout the show here tonight, as we enter the Westwood One Sports Tonight pressure cooker. And then, as we do each and every Wednesday, we'll go on campus, ladies and gentlemen, with our guy Denton Day, giving you the top news out of the landscape of college football. I'm super geeked up and excited for the battle this weekend between Alabama and Georgia. On that battle, before we, like, get fully submerged into it, expecting some weather in that game. The one thing that's kind of annoyed the hell out of me throughout this college football season and NFL season as well is the fact that lightning delays, they just ruin sports. Now, I'm not going to be like dumbass Dave Portnoy and suggest that people should stay in the stadium and get struck by lightning. That jackass. But I do think that, like, it definitely is something that is tough for fans, and I think it makes it difficult on each respective network to, you know, provide compelling, entertaining content, you know, during these rain delays. 310-840-4910. Uh-oh. Well, I know one man that has been around the block before and has suffered his fair share of losses, so he knows how to lose like a good sport. The great Dave Sims responded to me saying, great time, loved it. Play-by-play voice of your New York Yankees this year. Tough, tough ending for the Bronx Bombers as they lose 4-3. A bunch of different decisions that can be dished over, but let's get to the controversy, shall we, America? Anthony Volpe having a two-run blast taken off of the board due to spectator interference. Do you believe that it was the right call? We'll let you hear the call in real time, plus take your calls next here on Westwood One Sports Night.
2: Can Dallas make it two in a row after their comeback win in Houston? They'll have to hold off a desperate Tampa team to do so. Cowboys. Bucks. Thursday Night Football from Jerry World. Westwood One Sports.
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0: Here's Linnell Willingham.
1: Oh, yeah. Kicking it with you as we get you up to 3 a.m. Eastern time here on Westwood One Sports Night. Youngest in charge, Linnell Willingham, behind the microphone. We'll dibble and dabble in the National Football League and talk a little bit of college football as well as we enter the 1 a.m. hour on the East Coast. 2 a.m. Eastern time, our pal Ross Tucker going to join the program and take a spin around the NFL with us. Right now, though, taking your calls 310-840-4910 as we keep you up to speed with the Major League Baseball postseason. The Tampa Bay Rays punching their ticket to the ALCS after a 4-3 win over the New York Yankees. Not a memorable outing on the mound for Mad Max Fried in the Yanks. 5 2/3 for Max. Gave up 4 earned, including 2 homers. So not ideal for one of your aces in your staff to come out and get rocked the way that he did in a do-or-die, win-or-go-home situation. But that's not the biggest issue and biggest controversy plaguing Yankees fans right now. If I'm a Yankees fan, one, I am questioning whether or not the brother in attendance that caught the baseball, I'm questioning, yeah, he was wearing a Yankees jacket, but was he a Tampa Bay Rays fan? You're probably wondering what the hell I'm talking about. I'll get you up to speed if you've been under a rock and have no clue as to what's going on here. Anthony Volpe had a 2-run homer overturned due to spectator interference. As a result, Volpe was placed at second base, and they ultimately ended up scoring 1 run. Here's how the call sounded, as well as the explanation from the lead ump.
2: To challenge, it's the first year of the postseason with the ABS challenge system. High fly ball, left field, over is Mason, it's carrying back to the wall. It is up, it is out. It's a home run. Anthony Volpe has tied it. A rainmaker to left field.
3: After review, we have spectator interference. In addition, the left fielder would not have made the catch. Therefore, we have 1 run scoring, and the batter runner is placed at second base.
1: It was Brian Anderson on the call for TBS. Controversial finish for the Yankees. Yanks fans, look, I've been saying it all show long, and maybe you grow to hate me by the time tonight's over. That's okay. I love you, though. It couldn't have happened to a worse fan base. I mean, as a Dodgers fan, what you're watching right now with us is we're 8 wins away. This is how you do it right. This is how you splash some cash, ladies and gentlemen, and then get a return on your investment. Bronx Bombers, on the other hand, couldn't have happened to a worse group, as far as I'm concerned. A lot of consternation surrounding the manager, Aaron Boone, as well. Look, him and Brian Cashman, it feels like attached at the hip when it comes to this organization. But tonight, there were some tactical decisions that, have some Yankees fans scratching their head, including the decision to lead off with Trent Grisham here tonight. 1 year left on Aaron Boone's contract, and, you know, you got to wonder. You can't help but speculate about his future in New York with the Yankees. He was wearing his emotions on his sleeve in the postgame presser. He had this to say about the current state of the clubhouse after this emotional loss to the Tampa Bay Rays.
4: It's a broken clubhouse. What you go through as a team, as a family, over the last 8-9 months getting ready for this, and it's the worst. It's the worst. So for those experiencing it for the first time, and then those of us that have been there and been in a lot of these situations and had opportunities, this is what you want to play for. This is where you want to be.
1: This is what it's all about, baby. Yet, unfortunately, his dudes coming up, Kevin Hart short here in this game tonight. You feel for the players in the clubhouse. I know Jazz Chisholm is talking about getting booed, and I know that's obviously got to be awful, but, man, you playing in New York, man. You got to know what comes with the territory, baby. Yankees fans, I want to hear from you, though, man. 310-840-4910. I think we maybe all can agree that the call was the accurate call made by the umpire, and I give that umpire a ton of credit. I want to ask you this on the phones. Yankees fans, do you want Aaron Boone to return as the manager of the New York Yankees? 310-840-4910 is the number here on Westwood One Sports Night. A Yankees therapy session here on Westwood One Sports Night. Roger is in Alabama wanting to chime in. Rog, what's going on, man? You picked the phone up,
5: Roger? I like the way I said it. I like the way Sandy Koufax is whispering in the back. No.
1: Appreciate the call. 310-840-4910 is the number. If that was a Yankees fan and you're calling in and this is your demeanor because you're sad and you're upset right now, we don't care. Come here, lay your emotions out on the line, and make yourself feel better, Yankees fans. 310-840-4910. Steven wanting to chime in on the Bronx Bombers. Steve, what's going on, man?
6: How you doing, man?
1: I'm doing good. How you doing?
6: Doing great, man. I mean, my dad and my brothers are big Yankees fans. I'm a baseball fan.
1: Okay.
6: Max Fried has 7 strikeouts tonight. He made 2 bad pitches. Yankees.
1: Those 2 bad pitches cost him, though.
6: That's fine, but he's been doing it all year. It's fine. He got 7 strikeouts. I think he did his job. I think they put Stanton because that'll probably be his last at-bat in his career. That's why Boone should be gone. They should have played better. They had too many errors in the season, in that series. Yeah. Tonight just wasn't their night.
1: So you're real quick, just as I thought I caught you bringing up another angle that maybe we haven't touched here tonight. You didn't agree with the decision to pinch hits then?
6: No, and I think Chisholm should have stayed in the bench.
1: A lot of controversial decisions made by Aaron.
6: Chisholm had no business being on that lineup, anywhere near that at bat. They should have just let the lineup play and just go with it.
1: And dealt with the results. Real quick, before we let you run, 1 year left on the contract to Aaron Boone. Get rid of him.
6: He gone.
1: You heard it here first on Westwood One Sports Night. Steve, I appreciate you, man. 310-840-4910 is the number. Oliver Popular, if you got it ready, Aaron Boone, the skipper for the Yanks. He did speak about his future in New York with just 1 year left on his contract. Here's what Boone had to say about his future.
7: Great regular season again, but you mentioned you didn't meet the standard. Obviously, the standards are very high here, and you've got a job that's judged every day, which is unlike almost any other job. You do have a year to go on your contract. You expect to be back, and I assume you want to be back. You have the contract, but you expect to be back.
4: Yeah, of course. Again, that's for another day. Right now is about, you know.
1: Tomorrow?
4: You know, trying to reflect on this, trying to connect with guys right now as much as I can. You know, appreciative of a lot of things, but, you know, those conversations and things are for another day.
7: To follow.
1: Is another day tomorrow? I mean, you got to imagine. Life comes at you fast, man, when you get sent packing and don't reach expectations relative to the postseason, man. No matter what sport you're talking about, you fall short of expectations, there are consequences that usually follow. 310-840-4910 is the number here on Westwood One Sports Tonight. The Yanks sent packing. Should Aaron Boone be sent packing as well? Brandon's in New York wanting to chime in. Brandon, what's going on, man?
8: This is another day.
1: 310-840-4910 is the number. Tony is in Maryland. What's up, Tony?
9: Hey, longtime listener of 106 The Fan and 980. Hey, I know you're too young to remember, but Steve Bartman, are you familiar with that incident?
1: Steve Bartman? No.
9: Steve Bartman, the Chicago Cubs fan, who tried to catch a foul ball and interfered with Moises Alou, and basically ruined the game, and the fans just went after this guy. He had to go into hiding, and they actually had Halloween costumes of this guy, you know, because the Cubs ended up losing the series, and he was blamed for that. But I remember that. It was pretty wild.
1: Well, tonight they escorted out the fan that caught the ball. Real quick before we let you run, I want to get your perspective on what happened there. The fact that you're a fan doing it to your own team, I think that's what makes it look even worse, man.
9: Well, like I said, this guy, it I don't know how he's doing now, but for a while, it pretty much ruined his life. He had to go into hiding, and the news media kept just showing him, and the replays, they just kept showing this guy. They had Halloween costumes of him. I mean, it you know, they just made it seem like this guy was a loser.
1: Yeah, it's tough. I can only imagine what life was like for him moving forward. I appreciate the call, man. That's tough. So I retweeted the video out. It's at NELL_BTP of the Yankee fan being escorted out of the stadium after probably the best and worst catch of his adult life, man, costing Anthony Volpe a two-run shot and ultimately costing the Yankees an opportunity to tie this baseball game. They end up falling 4-3. It's crazy, man. 310-840-4910 is the number. Let's go to Ray in New Hampshire wanting to check in. Ray, what's going on, buddy?
8: Lanell Beesmo, youngest in charge. That's what they should call you.
1: I appreciate you, man.
8: You go beast mode. I just want to say I'm a Yankee fan. And two things. Get Derek Jeter up online next up, you know, to manage this damn team.
1: 310-840-4910. And look, great comments, great remarks before you decided to blow your opportunity. I appreciate you. 310-840-4910. Yankees fans. Do I need to spell it out to you all? Let's give a little disclaimer here. When you call in tonight, I know you all are emotional and heartbroken and feeling like you got punched in the gut. Don't swear on the air. I even made a rhyme for you. Give you a little bit of a rhyme scheme to help you remember, Yankees fans. Don't swear on the air. 310-840-4910. We mentioned some of the controversial decisions made from skipper Aaron Boone, and this is something that Yankees fans, I'm sure the receipts go back to as early as April, right, when it comes to tactical decisions that maybe Yankees fans did or did not agree with. Made another big one tonight, deciding to hit Trent Grisham leadoff instead of Ben Rice. And I know Yankees fans all night long are going to talk about that decision and how it ultimately impacted what happened tonight. Aaron Boone actually addressed that decision. We're going to let you hear from him coming up momentarily. First, Sean is in Washington wanting to chime in. Sean, what's up, baby?
10: Hey, Lanell. Long time, first time.
1: Appreciate
10: Orioles
1: you, man.
10: Fan here, man. And let me just say, I agree with you. This couldn't have happened to a worse fan base. I'm old enough to remember 1997 or 98. I'm driving. I can't look it up right now. But mm-hmm. You remember the fan interference with the Orioles-Yankees series back then? We had a killer team. Palmeiro, Alomar. Should have made it to the World Series.
1: I'm not familiar with the scenario, but to hear that this is something that is like kind of commonplace, it feels like, in big moments of the Major League Baseball.
10: Well, back then they couldn't review it, you know? I mean,
1: free internet, free all,
10: you know, challenges and all that good stuff. But, yeah, it, same situation, only, you know, it was the Orioles on the losing side of it. And even 2012, you might remember that series, too. We had a great team then, too. Markakis got beamed by the Yankees, and I think there was also a fan interference call, too. Anyways, long story short, I'm happy. I didn't even see the call. Didn't even see the play. Don't care. Kick rocks, Yanks.
1: Hey.
10: Enjoy your summer. Enjoy your winter. Later.
1: I'm about to say it's going to be a long one too, man. Every team that gets eliminated here in this postseason know that the winter is going to be longer than usual because of the pending work stoppage. 310-840-4910. I do want to continue to have some conversation around Aaron Boone and whether or not Yankees fans are on board with him returning as the skipper next year. 1 year left contract. There have been some tactical decisions that have definitely been questionable with him. So do you want him back, first and foremost, is what I want to know. 310-840-4910. And then a caller earlier alluded to the fact that, like, well, maybe Boone deserves a little bit of a pass, right? Because you're going into this series without the best player on your team. So, like, there is, I guess, the benefit of the doubt that maybe should be extended. But maybe when you're in New York, you know what I'm saying? That you don't have excuses. Excuses are like lips. Everybody's got a pair. 310-840-4910 is the number. Dan, calling from South Dakota, wanting to chime in. Dan, what up?
11: Hey, not much. I'm not so sure if Boone should be on the hot seat or not. Mm-hmm. I mean, 1 year left. Can he put his best lineup out there with – was it his best lineup tonight?
1: I don't think so, and I think that's the thing that a lot of fans are kind of up in arms about.
11: You're right about Grisham batting lead off. I do agree with them having Chisholm sitting on the bench. He did actually hustle out a double play ball. Kind of crazy. But
1: now, I guess that goes back to the question about the readiness for this group to hear. Yeah, can't have that happen in the postseason, baby.
11: But that's the last time. When is he been able to put his best lineup together? I mean, Bellinger just got healthy. I don't think anybody saw Lombardi batting five in the playoffs.
1: Garrett, that's the tough part about it. As emotional, and I appreciate the call, as emotional as Yankees fans probably are right now, there is some leeway to be given to Aaron Boone for the injury situation that he had to overcome throughout the course of the regular season and then here in the postseason as well. 310-840-4910 is the number. We'll let you hear from Aaron Boone coming up on the other side, and we'll take your calls on whether or not he should return for his final year under contract as the skipper of the New York Yankees. Your call is next here on Westwood One Sports Night.
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0: Willingham.
1: Just when you think you know a guy. I mean, he just goes rogue. It is Westwood One Sports Night. And I guess it's okay to play some Cali music. Because Los Doyers are advanced their way to the NLCS. And Oliver Popular, you just got in my ear. And I'm quickly going to my phone to try to see what you just got in my ear about. Do we have a score update here?
2: Yeah, so
1: Brewers and Padres?
2: Garrett Mitchell just robbed a home run for the Milwaukee Brewers and blocked the fan from catching the ball.
1: Oh, my goodness. I'm seeing it right now here. And they definitely made contact with his glove and all that. Like, the fan definitely tried to rob him. Holy cow. So
3: why the fan diving?
1: I don't know.
3: Like, you notice how he's three seats over by the time he's done with that.
1: Which is crazy. I mean, and look, if you've been following this series, man, San Diego's had plenty of near misses and bad breaks. And to see another one happen right then and there, absolutely awful. Manny Machado getting robbed, baby. Real quick, guys. We briefly touched on this earlier. And Denton, you made a hell of a point, and it kind of made me think, like, okay, I understand it. Why won't we put the net all around the stadium? I hate that, like, this is something that can continue to happen, man. I love talking about it. It's fun to talk about controversy, but I'm a solution-based cat. You know what I'm saying?
3: Well, what's the benefit of putting the net around the entire stadium? You're behind the plate with foul balls.
1: For safety.
3: Makes sense. I mean, there, you know, you run the risk of a kid getting drilled right between the eyes with a ball at, you know, 102 miles an hour off a bat into the left side. You know, that's a problem, but in the outfield, there is a thrill of catching a home run ball. I've never done it. I don't know if you've ever done it, but there's a thrill in that.
1: Well, I know a lot of people, if you check out the YouTube stream, whenever I think I say something funny and I crack a smile, you see a dimple pop up on the side of my face. Understand that this dimple is not organic. This was a manufactured dimple. Circa 2009, I'm warming up a 14U pitcher for the PG Stars. At that time, I was like 11. My brother was playing up, and I had no business warming up a pitcher. Like, if I'm being honest, I had literally had never caught, thrown, hit a baseball in my life. Yet I'm warming up a 14U pitcher, and I mean, he's not even throwing super hard stuff. He's warming up. My silly ass decided to move the glove from in front of my face. Now I have a dimple. I got toothpick. My face swelled up. It turned green. It literally looked like there was a baseball on my face. And I got hazed. They put toothpaste on it. It was awful. So I say all that to say, getting hit with the ball does suck. 310-840-4910 is the number. We will get into the National Football League coming up in the 1 a.m. hour on the East Coast in about 10 minutes as we enter the Westwood One Sports Night pressure cooker, giving you the top teams, players, coaches in the NFL that are under the most pressure as we get geared up for week number 5 of the regular season. Let's go to Maurice in Dallas wanting to check in. Mo, what's going on, baby?
4: What's good with you, man?
1: What's going on?
4: Not much. So I wanted to speak to your talking about the fan interference with the ball, right? Mm-hmm. I was wondering, since we've seen this in past time and we're seeing it in present day, why at the beginning, especially of a playoff game, is there not a sign that comes up on the Jumbotron that lets people know, hey, do not try to catch the ball over the fencing. Like, don't reach out past where it's supposed to go.
1: Yeah, because then what happens if you fall out the damn stands? That's what I wonder too. If gravity and momentum.
4: And if I'm not mistaken, I believe it's happened before.
1: And so, I'm telling you, look. And if it happened to me, Ma, I'll tell you what I'm doing. I'm suing everybody. Well, my neck and my back. I'm telling you,
4: all day. Has anybody ever told you that you sound like Nate Jackson just a little bit? Not sure if you're familiar, but Nate, you sound like Nate Jackson just a little bit.
1: Who's Nate Jackson? I'm not even hip to who Nate Jackson is, bro, man.
4: Comedian, Nate Jackson. Does the stand-up work.
1: Okay. Well, Thank you, first and foremost. But yeah. I'm gonna look him up. Is he funny? Well, don't give me no Bama now. It ain't funny. If I look him up and I don't crack a laugh now.
4: Dude is pretty bad. I mean, he has he has a special out.
1: Okay.
4: On Netflix. So I mean, that should account for something.
1: It should. Netflix get down, man.
4: But yeah. Other than that, go Cowboys.
1: Oh Lord, okay. and I knew it was time to drop you off. Oh, I appreciate you.
4: You should.
1: 310-840-4910 Don out in Chicago. Want to check in, Don? What's going on, man? Welcome into Westwood One Sports Night.
0: Yeah, I just wanted to say that the Cubs solved the problem with fan interference on home runs by putting the basket in the outfield. If a fan could reach it, it would have been in the basket anyway. It would have been a home run.
1: Yeah, I appreciate the call as always. Real quick, I totally have like lost the tab that I have the stream on, so just excuse me for a second. We got a lot more to get to. I do want to keep you up to speed with what's going on in game 4 of the NLDS. Brewers and Padres. Milwaukee with a 3-1 lead. Top 9 with one out. And right now, it is Milwaukee up to bat. We'll keep you up to speed with the finish of that one as we roll into the 1 a.m. hour on the East Coast, man, here on Westwood One Sports. And I appreciate you chiming in however you choose to do so. SiriusXM Channel 260. You can hit us up via the YouTube chat. Just search Westwood One Sports Night. 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It is at NELL underscore BTP. We will keep you up to speed with the finish of game number 4 of the NLDS coming up on the other side. But you know what time it is, baby. 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

0: is Westwood One Sports Night. Here's Linnell Willingham.
1: Yes, sir. You heard the big voice guy. Young is in charge. Linnell Willingham kicking it with you halfway through the program as we get you up to 3 a.m. Eastern time here on a Wednesday night edition of Westwood One Sports Night. Appreciate you being here however you choose to do so. We're getting ready to enter the Westwood One Sports Night pressure cooker coming up here momentarily as we continue, or we begin rather, to dibble and dabble within the landscape of the National Football League. Super duper excited to do that. Week number 5 gets underway a little bit later on tonight with the Dallas Cowboys taking on the 0-4 Tampa Bay Bucks. Did either Dallas or the Bucks make the pressure cooker? You have to stick around to find that out. In exactly 59 minutes, you got to be locked in here to Westwood One Sports Night. We'll be joined by one of the absolute best talking all things National Football League, my colleague here at Westwood One Sports, Ross Tucker, a former NFL offensive lineman for the Eagles, Commanders, Bears, Bills, just to name a few of those teams. He also is on CBS's coverage of the NFL games on Sundays with Ian Eagle. Ross Tucker going to join us coming up in about 59 minutes. Let's get to it, though, baby. Each and every Wednesday, we give it to you raw here on Westwood One Sports Night. Man, I keep it real. 8 more than 92, baby. Author of Authenticity, giving it to you like I only know how. Who's under pressure? Who's got to live up to expectation? Who's got to get in their bag this week? I tell you, every week in the Westwood One Sports Night pressure cooker.
0: Step into the pressure cooker. Ooh-wee! Whose feet are to the fire as we get ready for the week? Watch out, that's hot.
1: Each and every week, I bring you 4 players, teams, coaches that are under the most pressure as we get geared up for the upcoming week in the National Football League. Starting off at number 4, it pains me, America. I promise it does. It pains me to put this brother on the list. But like I said, I got to keep it 8 more than 92. I got to call a spade a spade. Coming in number 4 in the Westwood One Sports Night pressure cooker, the apple of my eye when it comes to pro sports, Jaden Daniels, Jesus, as I've sometimes called him, the quarterback of the Washington Commanders. He is expected to return to the lineup for Washington on Sunday against the New York Giants. The Commanders right now at a ugly 1-3 through the first month of the season. And for that reason, the Commanders are in the Westwood One Sports Night pressure cooker, man. They have to get a win by hook or by crook through hella high water. It is rare that we have a must-win game in week number 4 or 5, rather, of the NFL regular season. That's the reality facing the Washington Commanders, man. I say it all the time. When you're under 500 in the month of October, it begins to get late very, very early. That's the reality facing the Washington Commanders right now. Good thing for them, they do get Jaden Daniels back in the lineup this week. He spoke earlier today about the importance and significance of Sunday's contest against New York.
2: Every game's important, but seeing where this team is, another division game, how much do you measure we've got to get a win here versus take every week on its own?
3: This week is the game that we have, so obviously, you know, we want to get a win, and we got a tough divisional opponent coming in, and we know what's at stake, but you just gotta go out there and take it day by day, play by play, try to execute to the best.
1: Believe the Washington Commanders, after their loss Sunday to Indianapolis, 6-16 in the last 22 games. That would date back to the 2024 NFC Championship game. The next month for the Commanders, pretty stiff. Home for the Giants this week. Then they got to go to San Francisco on Monday Night Football. They have their bye week, and then they're home for Philadelphia on Sunday Night Football. Then they host the LA Rams the next week. We're going to find out what the 2026 Washington Commanders are made of coming up here in the next month or so. Continuing to work through the Westwood One Sports Night pressure cooker. Teams, players, coaches, under the most pressure as we get geared up for week number 5 of the National Football League season. Coming in at number 3, the BBL, the passenger, as I like to call him, Jalen Hurts, quarterback of the Philadelphia Eagles. If you've been listening to us all week here on Westwood One Sports Night, the numbers for Jalen Hurts this past weekend will make a grown man cry. 95 yards passing through 4 quarters for Jalen Hurts last week at home against the Los Angeles Rams. Think about it, man. It's not getting any easier for Jalen Hurts in the Philadelphia Eagles. Lane Johnson yesterday announcing a surprise retirement. And we'll get to some of the jackass reactions to his retirement a little bit later on in the program. Stephen A. Smith, you're terrible, brother. But no, things are definitely changing in Philadelphia. Lane Johnson hanging it up, calling it a career. They traded Cam Jurgens today to the Baltimore Ravens. Saquon Barkley on the shelf. Tank Bigsby just got put on injured reserve. They signed running back Damian Pierce. We'll see how quickly he can get up to speed and whether or not he's able to have an impact on the game coming up on Sunday. Here was Eagles quarterback Jalen Hurts on how the team can be better versus the blitz.
4: I mean, my simplest way blocking, it takes a true alignment. Going back to your last question of different principles, different things, we've obviously seen ourselves address these things and do it at a high level. And so I just think it's a bit of a gelling thing in terms of learning new material, everybody on taking that, and that takes all 11.
1: Eagles fans, you're much better than me. What a condescending, tone-deaf, stupid remark to make by Jalen Hurts. They asked him, what's the biggest issue that the team is having versus the blitz? And instead of being the leader that he's supposed to be for that franchise, instead of taking the blame and the onus for why they've sucked against the blitz, he delegates the blame to the offensive line, saying, blocking, they're not blocking. How about your ass needs to get rid of the football on time? You know what I'm saying, Jalen Hurts? You're not a high school quarterback. This isn't college. This isn't OU. This isn't Bama. Dudes aren't going to be wide open. You're going to have to make some tight window throws, passenger. Jalen Hurts for damn sure under pressure, because if he keeps stinking up the joint, there are going to be some pretty stiff consequences for the Eagles, and you may see some pretty significant changes. Coming in at number 2, Westwood One Sports Night pressure cooker. Top 4 players, coaches, teams under the most pressure as we get geared up for week number 5 of the NFL season. Lamar Jackson, baby. Why is Lamar Jackson under pressure? Here's why he's under pressure. He's under pressure to make the proper decision is the best way that I can put it, right? The proper decision for Lamar is do not come back until you are at 110%. You shouldn't come back until you're at 110% because you don't want to run the risk of missing more games. Lamar, throughout his career, 3 significant injury absences. 2021, 4 games missed due to an ankle injury. 2022, 6 games missed, including the wild card, due to a PCL sprain. Last year, he missed 4 games, 3 due to a hamstring, 1 due to a back. He may miss this weekend's game coming up this weekend against the Atlanta Falcons. Jesse Minter, head coach of the Ravens, gave us an update today on Lamar's status for Sunday Night Football.
5: Yeah, it's Wednesday. You know, there's a lot of time between now and Sunday. I think to Lamar's credit, he's, you know, getting a lot of treatment and doing things. And there'll be a point later in the week where we'll figure out kind of where it's at. But to his credit, he's, you know, he's putting in work and work with the trainers and things like that. And when he's ready to play, he'll be ready to play.
1: All I ask, Lamar, is that you make the decision that's best for you and the organization. Don't rush it back, baby. You have nothing to prove to anybody. You're no good to the Ravens if you're not out there at 100% as far as I'm concerned. We saw what he looked like last year down the stretch, trying to play through the hamstring, trying to play through the back injury. 310-840-4910. I want to open up the phones for you to give your nominees for who should be in the Westwood One Sports Night pressure cooker. Give me the team, player, coach that you think is under the most pressure as we get geared up for week number 5 of the NFL season. I'm going to take your calls on who you want to put in the pressure cooker. Plus, we just had the NLDS just go final, or the ALDS rather, just go final between the Brewers and the Padres. We'll get you a score update on the NLDS coming up here momentarily. Number one, though, in the Westwood One Sports Night pressure cooker, the person, the coach, I'll give you a teaser here, that's under the most pressure as we get geared up for week number 5 of the NFL season, it's got to be none other than Davis Webb, the offensive coordinator, newly minted offensive coordinator for the Denver Broncos. The numbers on Denver's offense to start the year, not very good, America. 13 first half points. That's the fewest in the National Football League. They've been outscored by 30 points throughout the first half of the regular season. Third worst in the National Football League. Only one touchdown drive in the first half. That was week 1 at Kansas City. So things have been UGLY. The Broncos don't got no alibi. Stuff is ugly when it comes to that group. I want you to line up on the phones, though, baby. 310-840-4910. Give me the top player, team, coach that you think is under the most pressure as we get geared up for week number 5 of the NFL season. Sean Payton, head coach of the Denver Broncos, made a pretty controversial decision this offseason to give up the play calling duties to Davis Webb. Here's Payton on whether or not he wants him back here through 4 weeks.
6: Sean, is that quarter of the season do you consider the play calling situation you got with Davis?
7: Yeah, like I said, that's too early to. It's a fair question. I appreciate it. And man, it's tough, you know, to discuss any of that right now.
1: Yeah, look, there's a report that I got from a source. That source is X. And the source said, really, it's Brandon Stokley, Broncos legend. Brandon Stokley is reporting, and it's always crazy when, like, a former franchise legend turns into a journalist and a reporter, because you know he's getting it straight from the horse's mouth. Brandon Stokley reporting that a Broncos play calling change is already underway, that via Denver Sports 104.3. So, I don't know how long this is going to last, talking about Davis Webb calling the plays, but I do know this. Sean Payton, one, as media friendly as any coach in the NFL, super nice dude to the media most times. He's also got a massive ego. And at the end of the day, they want to win football games. And last year, you played in the conference championship game. You were 4 quarters away from punching your ticket to the Super Bowl. So to make these sweeping changes the way that Sean Payton did, relinquishing the play calling duties, I didn't understand it. Now, most Broncos fans will tell you, and I'm pretty sure this is the situation, Sean Payton was fearful of losing Davis Webb to another coaching opportunity around the league, so he decided to elevate his responsibility on the staff so he's able to keep him. But through 4 weeks, man, that decision, terrible for Sean Payton and the Denver Broncos. I fully expect Sean Payton to take these play calling duties back. If they struggle to score this weekend as they're on the road taking on the 0-4 desperate, lifeless LA Chargers, if you struggle to score against them, then you probably should take the play calling duties back. 310-840-4910 is the number. Ready to enter the Westwood One Sports Night pressure cooker, baby. Who's under the most pressure as we get geared up for week number 5 of the National Football League season? Dave is in Michigan wanting to check in. You can say that Dan Campbell is under some pressure as we get geared up for week number 5. What's going on, baby?
8: I'm good, man. It's Dan Campbell, but it's not just him.
1: Yeah.
8: It's Jalen Duren for the Pistons. It's Calvin Shepard for the Lions. It's Dylan Larkin for the Red Wings.
1: It's the whole state of Michigan. It's Chris Illich. Bryce Underwood, but let me help you out. Bryce Underwood, Kyle Whittingham.
8: Bryce Underwood, yes, sir. I'm going in on all of them. They all can get the business, brother. They all can get the business. Let's keep it with 1,000, right?
1: I feel you, brother. Hey, look,
8: they're done, bro. Like, come on, man.
1: Keeping it to the National Football League here real quick.
8: Okay.
1: Who do you blame more for what's happening right now in Detroit? Kelvin Shepard or Dan Campbell? I blame Dan Campbell because he's the delegator.
8: No. Brad Holmes.
1: Brad Holmes? Hold on, Slim. Yes. Y'all draft as well as any team in the NFL, man.
8: Bro,
1: since he's gotten there.
8: You,

0: You didn't replenish nobody. You knew Terrion Arnold was going to jail. We knew what was happening. Come on, bro. Yeah. We knew what was up.
1: It feels like that Terrion Arnold situation obviously is colored how the offseason or the first month is gone for Detroit. I appreciate you as always, though, bro, man. I mean, I feel for you, fans out there of the Detroit Lions. It's been hell of a start to the season for you guys. Josh is in Dallas wanting to check in. Josh, who you putting in that pressure cooker, man?
2: You know, Geno Smith and the offense of the Jets.
1: Okay.
2: I'm tired of hearing everyone say that the Jets offense looks day and night better. If you watch them play, Geno Smith has his first read and his first read. It ends there.
1: He does
2: not know how to read a defense.
1: I got a number for you real quick on this Jets offense. 7 delay a game penalties, the most in the NFL, the most delay a game penalties by an offense through the first 4 weeks since at least 2000. So they've been historically bad to start with the pre-snap penalties this year.
2: Oh, the Jets offense is a joke, and I'm tired of hearing people say that they're better than they are. Put in Cade Klubnik.
1: Look, the moment that they turn to Cade Klubnik, you know someone's going to trade some, I don't want to say significant draft capital, but something to go get Geno Smith. And it might be Kevin O'Connell in the Minnesota Vikings. I appreciate the call as always, man. 310-840-4910 is the number here on Westwood One Sports Night. Each and every Wednesday, we enter the Westwood One Sports Night pressure cooker. Give me the NFL player, coach, team that's under the most pressure as we get geared up for week number 5. Mike calling out from Florida. Mike, what's going on, man?
3: How you doing this season?
1: Doing good, man. Doing good. Appreciate you checking in.
3: I think the Buffalo Bills are under the most pressure this year.
1: Okay. Now, it would be for this weekend, not for the year, but for this weekend, you're saying.
3: But, I mean, they're claiming they got the best quarterback in the league, you know, and they haven't won nothing.
1: They just lost their first game this past weekend, though, so I wouldn't say they haven't won nothing.
3: No, we're talking about this year.
1: I was close. And I appreciate the call. I was close to putting the Bills on this pressure cooker for this reason. Buffalo this week, as I quickly scramble to pull up the schedule, they play the Rams on Monday Night Football. You want to talk about a must-win game for both of those teams. And it has to do with the division, more so with L.A. than Buffalo. But after watching Drake May and the Pats ball out of control last weekend, if you're a Bills fan, you got to think, hey, if we don't get our act together here, maybe, just maybe, we get dog walked in the AFC East. Oh, I feel like the one thing, too, and we kind of talked about this last night with Buffalo, I just need Josh Allen to protect the football. That's all.
4: We got a texter texting in. Talk and text line, says Mike McDaniel, Chargers OC.
1: Ooh, that's a good one. And look, when it comes to the Chargers, right, and I was reading a piece, an NFL Insider's piece earlier today, and a couple of insiders were alluding to the fact that, like, hey, if they lose again this week, something's got to happen. Is it Harbaugh? Is it the quarterback? Is it the GM? What wasn't brought up was Mike McDaniel, who is the one difference in terms of what's going on right now with the L.A. Chargers. Wasn't there last year. He was brought here, and that was the thought was he was going to be the dude that takes this group over the hump. It's been nothing close to that. Matter of fact, the exact opposite here through the first month of the season. Yeah, I can agree with it. I'm picking up what you're putting down. 310-840-4910 is the number here on Westwood One Sports Night. Coming up on the other side, you can continue to line up with your calls as to who you want to put into the Westwood One Sports Night pressure cooker. But, man, there's one game that I'm really hot on this weekend in the landscape of college football. I'll tell you next as we go on campus with our guy Denton Day, giving you the latest as we get geared up for week number 6 of the college football season.
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0: This is Westwood One Sports Night. Here's Linnell Willingham.
1: Just vibe with me, twin, as I get you up to 3 a.m. Eastern time. You know, Westwood One Sports Night, man. Youngest in charge, Linnell Willingham, rocking out with you. Dibbling and dabbling as we continue to spin around the National Football League. Want to get you up to speed on the Major League Baseball postseason as well. We finally had this game go final. The Milwaukee Brewers taking a 3-1 win over the San Diego Padres. And as a result, Brewers fans, we now get to see what everyone was really waiting for, man. The Brewers getting a shot at Goliath, talking about Shohei Ohtani and the Los Angeles Dodgers coming up in the NLCS. I'm ready for it, man. As a Dodger fan, obviously you want to see my boys continue to shoot for this three-peat. But, man, Milwaukee, it feels like, has been probably the best story in all of Major League Baseball throughout the 2026 season, man. Watching this group, I don't know if I'm maybe describing it accurately, but it feels like, you know, this group totally exceeding expectations. And the story of the Miz and what he's been able to do on the mound this year for this group, becoming a household name across the country, just special stuff for Milwaukee as their 3-1 winners over the Padres, their 106th win of the season. They now go take on the Los Angeles Dodgers coming up in the NLCS. 310-840-4910 is the number. It is a Wednesday night edition of Westwood One Sports Night. So we take you inside the Westwood One Sports Night pressure cooker. For those of you that are just now joining us, my four that are in the pressure cooker have the Commanders, who have to win this weekend or else their season may be all but over. Jalen Hurts and how he's able to deal with life without Lane Johnson, life without Cam Jurgens, and life without Saquon Barkley, potentially Devontae Smith as well for a second consecutive game. Number two, Lamar Jackson. And Lamar's under pressure because he's under pressure to make smart decisions and use discernment in terms of his return. I would not rush him back if I was Baltimore. And then the number one person under the most pressure as we get geared up for week number five, I would say Davis Webb, the offensive coordinator of the Denver Broncos. Khan is in Oregon wrapping up the calls here on the pressure cooker. Khan, what's going on, man?
2: Hey, big guy. How you doing tonight?
1: Doing good, man. Doing good.
2: Okay, I want to talk about my team, the New Orleans Saints, or some people are calling us Aints again. So I think Kellen Moore just needs to show some fire that the fans need, the spark that needs to be there. Because the other night, oh my God, that was embarrassing.
1: Well, what's been embarrassing is the Saints' inability to run the football through the first month of the season. Tyler Shuck's not going to survive being dropped back 50-plus times per game. He's going to get split in half. I actually think it happens this weekend. I think Brian Flores in the Minnesota Vikings commit manslaughter on Tyler Shuck on the football field this weekend. I think he gets totally split in half during their game coming up this weekend. Speaking of this weekend, man, pretty big weekend in the landscape of college football. Couple of big games on tap, including one that I've been talking trash about since last Saturday. We'll cover it all coming up here as we go on campus with a guy Denton Day.
3: 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Grab your notebooks. It's time to go on campus with Denton.
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5: I'm curious what game you're talking about. Is it the obvious and with SEC?
1: Bama, the super Georgia? Obvious. The super obvious. I was going to say before you started there, some people call it the best imaging in all of sports talk radio. Denton Day taking us on campus as we get the latest in the landscape of college football. Before we spin around, I do want to get your opinion and dish on Georgia and Alabama. Mm-hmm. You can get at me on every social media platform at NELL_BTP. Dog, I've got like 500 Facebook comments from Georgia fans just all pissy with me because of my bold proclamation that Bama was going to put belt to ass this weekend of the Georgia Bulldogs. I don't believe in Gunnar Stockton and that offense. They don't have a lot of explosive skill players. I think Bama's defense is pretty damn good. Biggest test of the year, obviously, for Keelon Russell. I think he's got the goods, though, man. I expect Alabama to play well. There's supposed to be some weather in this game. I don't know how that's going to impact things. And when they say weather, just keep the lightning away. That's the one thing that has kind of sucked throughout the first month plus of the college football season is the way that the lightning delays have kind of threw things off. But I love Bama, man. And I thought last weekend was a statement performance from Keelon. Everybody's talking about Kamario Taylor and what he is. And Keelon Russell said, oh, yeah, let me show you who's the best young quarterback within the landscape of the SEC. And I think he did that this past weekend.
5: Yes, there's a lot there. I mean, the matchup itself is the best that you're going to find, you know, potentially in the entire season. We got Ohio State and Texas early in the year, mm-hmm. but at least until you get to the college football playoff, I don't know that there will be a bigger matchup until the very last week of the season with Ohio State and Michigan, but Michigan's probably not going to be that good by the time you get there. So the matchup is fascinating for that purpose, right? It's two really, really great football teams. Now, you don't like Georgia. I like Georgia.
1: I hate Georgia.
5: We stand on very different very different platforms as it pertains to the Bulldogs. My issue that I'm going to run into, the weather that you mentioned could be disastrous. I mean, we're talking, it's a hurricane.
1: Oh, seriously? Okay, so we're not even talking about thunder or lightning. We're talking about just a torrential downpour.
5: Which I guess scientifically, you could get thunder and lightning, but very rarely does that happen. And that during hurricane season, it's more about the wind and the rain. Now, a lot of that is going to be in the morning, so game day might suck, but everything else in terms of the actual game itself.
1: This 7:30 kick, right, Denton?
5: It's 7:30. Yeah,
1: 7:30, okay.
5: It's the main event, as it should be. This is not a noon game. You can't play this game at noon. You got to play at 7:30 under the lights.
1: As cool as last week was, by the way, getting the marquee game at noon, that was lit.
5: Yeah, I mean, I love a noon kick. Mm-hmm. Like Ohio State to Michigan at noon, you have to play that game at noon. But you can't play this game at noon. You just can't.
1: No.
5: It's like you can't play LSU, Alabama at noon either. That has to be under the lights. It's going to be interesting, though, as to how Keelon Russell responds to seeing Georgia. Mm-hmm. Mississippi State's a good football team. They're not Georgia.
1: Yeah.
5: Mississippi State had the worst pass defense in the SEC statistically. The only one that was even close to them was Florida, who got sliced and diced by Austin Simmons. So I'm interested to see what it's going to look like when you're going up against a defense that is not that. Because Georgia can get after you on defense. And I think they're going to do their best to spy Russell, so he's not going to be able to make plays with his legs. And they're going to say, hey, young man, you're going to beat us in the pocket. You're at home. So Alabama's at home. That's going to be a nice luxury to have. But it's going to be a little bit of a different beast. Gunnar Stockton is kind of what he is at this point. I don't think he's like the super crazy quarterback. But I do think that he is going to have at least one, maybe two, backbreaking runs. Sneaky athlete, that Gunnar Stockton.
1: That's why we bring you here for the astute analysis. I didn't know Gunnar Stockton was a sneaky athlete.
5: Sneaky athlete.
1: So I agree with most of what you're saying. Like, I think what I learned the most about Keelon, the game that I learned the most about Keelon Denton was a couple of weekends ago, a little bit earlier on in the season, when they were on the road at Kentucky and they fell down in that football game. Mm-hmm. That is when my love affair with Keelon Russell started, because to be a young pup in that environment, that stadium was rocking. KU had all the momentum and confidence in the world. And, like, there was this switch that flipped with him, man. And I can – if you play Madden, or if you used to play NBA Street back in the day, and you would get your game breaker, it felt like Keelon Russell got his game breaker at a certain point against Kentucky, and he went off. You saw it last weekend as well against Mississippi State. Now, to your point, the defense awful. Like, no one's going to argue that.
5: Right.
1: There was, I think it was a back shoulder, like, in the middle of the field almost, Denton, where he's pulling the receiver away from
5: Sunday
1: the defender.
5: Throws.
1: Dude, like,
5: yeah, I mean, he makes Sunday throws. And I think if you're looking at quarterbacks, pound for pound, Keelon Russell is probably the best in terms of pure talent that they have had in a really, really long time.
1: Since Bryce Young.
5: You're looking at it, probably Tua is the other one. Because, like, in the beginning stage of Nick Saban's run at Alabama, they weren't super great at the quarterback spot.
1: Right.
5: They just had a bunch of insane running backs and a bunch of really good defenses. So you can have a quarterback that's a little bit more of a game manager, so to speak. And then he realized, I should get game breakers. He goes against Jalen Hurts, gets Tua, gets Mac Jones, although Mac Jones might have been more about having Devontae Smith and all those crazy weapons. You get Bryce Young, get Jalen Milroe, like, you get all these dudes, right? I think top to bottom, Keelan Russell might be the total package that they've ever seen. He's just young. But the nice thing for Alabama, and this is where you can lean on them for the matchup, even though I'm picking Georgia, Kirby Smart's not very good against Alabama in the regular season. He's 2-7.
1: Sheesh.
5: That's pretty bad. And that goes for Saban and DeBoer. So he's 2-7 since taking the job at Georgia against Alabama in the regular season. He's beat him in a national championship game, so I guess that one counts a little bit more.
1: Yeah.
5: He's also lost to him in a national championship game. So he's had this weird struggle against Alabama. That's, like, why I'm cautious. Like, I'm still rocking with Georgia, but that's why I'm cautious, because I'm like, ugh. He just had, there's something about him in Alabama. Alabama's a kryptonite for a lot of people just because of the logo.
1: If, look, puts fear in your heart, dog, and I can speak to it, man. When I was in high school, there was a school in Montgomery County, Quince Orchard, man, and they have produced some dog. Yeah, you know about QO. Man, they had their crowd in that environment. Then we had a freshman on varsity. He was nice, right? Ended up going to play at WVU. He was pretty good. But, dog, he looked like he was about to cry in pregame warmups. I didn't play the game prior because I was hurt, and I came back, and I'm trying to get my guys hype. We're like 0-6 at this time, and we're at QO. We ended up losing 63-0 then. But in the pregame, one of our best players was a freshman, and dog, when they run out and they got a drone, they've got smoke. I mean, it's almost like a college environment.
5: Rich
1: dog.
5: People stuff.
1: I mean, it's, yes, Potomac, Maryland type of stuff that you see from QO in terms of what they're able to do. And it psyched our freshman out, bro, to where he's dropping, you know, we're going through the script because that's what you do in pregame, and they throw him the ball, he drops it. I'm like, bro, ain't nobody guarding you. If you're scared already, you know what I normally say nowadays, circa 2026, if you're scared, I know a local First Baptist that'll welcome you with open arms. But, yeah, man, that's hopefully – I don't think Georgia will be psyched out by the logo. Because they know what it is. They're a big powerhouse.
5: But it is
1: school
5: weird
1: itself.
5: That he is so bad against Alabama. Can I talk to you real quickly about the game that I think has real ramifications and that could completely turn a conference upside down?
1: What is that?
5: UCLA and Oregon. It's a 3:30 kick. UCLA is a big underdog. Like a pretty big. They're like 11.5-point underdogs, depending on what book you're looking at. But the reason I want to bring them up, if they win, the thought on UCLA football just as a whole.
1: Oh, they came. Hold on, not to cut you off. I didn't know they came in ranked 21st this week either.
5: They're ranked 21st. They're unbeaten. Okay. So they're unbeaten. They're taking on Oregon at Oregon. Yeah. Oregon is not unbeaten, but they are back high in the rankings, 13, I believe it is.
1: Yeah.
5: So it's 21 versus 13. UCLA is unbeaten. If they beat Oregon, their road to the end of the season, where they play USC towards the end, is very smooth in terms of getting there unbeaten and then potentially making it to the college football playoff, which there's not a soul on this planet that would have said, I think UCLA is going to the college football playoff. Not a soul. Yeah. If someone says they are, they're lying. But
1: I would have thought she was drunk.
5: Here's the crazy thing, Linnell. If UCLA beats Oregon, they are not the only ones that will have ramifications. Because there's a school across town that just played Oregon, and they're paying their coach a lot of money, and they didn't beat Oregon. And that was at their place. And that was against a backup quarterback who didn't know that he was going to see any time because one of your defensive players took out Dante Moore.
1: Yeah.
5: If UCLA beats Oregon, there's an immense amount of pressure on USC because now you can look across town and say, well, they're relevant in Los Angeles. Why are we not?
1: And we got more resources, I would assume.
5: Directly to the coach, because you know what UCLA doesn't have? At least at the moment, the bundles of money that USC has been using to get some of these guys. I mean, they have good players. They have Nico Eye there. I know a lot of people are kind of iffy on Nico Eye, the former Tennessee quarterback.
1: Yeah.
5: But they got Nico Eye there. They got good players, but they also have a lot of guys that came from, like, James Madison. Because that's what happens when you get a guy from a group of five who goes taking big job. He brings a lot of those guys with him.
1: So
5: Kurt Cignetti did.
1: I was about to – you took the words right out of my mouth. Do you see any parallel with – Coach Chesney in Sig in terms of, like, looking at this as kind of like the 2024 version of Indiana.
5: I mean, they're really good. They're both really good coaches. You know what I mean? I mean, so it really does come down to that. They're just both really good coaches. Because what Cignetti did at Indiana in 2024 and then obviously took it to another level in 25, there's a lot of players on that team that played at James Madison.
1: Right.
5: And that's James Madison is a top group of five school, and they have been for a number of years, thanks largely to Cignetti and to Chesney. But that's still James Madison funneling players to a Big Ten school who then wins the national championship out of everybody. Like, that's a very crazy thing to happen. And UCLA has a bunch of those guys, too. It's not, I don't think it's as much as Cignetti has, but they still have a bunch of players that were not what you would consider Big Ten talent in 2025. I mean, hell, UCLA's roster in 2025 was not flooded with a bunch of Big Ten talent. But if they beat Oregon, they position themselves to be a top 10 in the Big Ten, a top team in the Big Ten, and then put a lot of pressure on USC. And then, oh, by the way, Oregon will at that point have two losses, despite being the number two ranked team in the preseason poll.
1: Then you know what continues to crush me, bro? Think about how bad UCLA was like 2 years ago when EB was there, and I forgot what the head coach's name was. They were horrible. Deshaun Foster. They were just horrible, arguably one of the worst teams in all of college football 2-3 seasons ago. If they win this weekend, shows how quickly you can turn a program around. Mike Locksley, what are we doing, pal? What are we doing?
5: You got to be a high-level coach, and that is the difference maker. If you're a high-level football coach, you can win just about anywhere with a bunch of different players.
1: It's tough, man. They normally call the National Football League the no-fun league. The NFL doing his best to allow the players to have a little bit more fun. We'll give you the details on that coming up on the other side. Plus, one of the most overhyped NFL free agents has a home again. Give you the deets on that next as well. This is Westwood One Sports Night.
0: Can Dallas make it two in a row after their comeback win in Houston? They'll have to hold off a desperate Tampa team to do so. Cowboys. Bucks. Thursday Night Football from Jerry World. Westwood One Sports.
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0: colleague here at Westwood One Sports going to join the program as we take a spin around the National Football League. Appreciate you all tapping into the program, being here with us tonight. My final show of the week before I'm back with you Saturday night for College Saturday. Now super duper geeked up for Georgia and Alabama coming up this weekend. Cannot wait for that. And thanks to that day, I now have another game that I'm super excited about. 3:30, UCLA, Oregon. What you gonna do, Dan Lanning? By the way, I fully expect Pat Mahomes' doppelganger to just cook. That kid can ball. He may be a weirdo for wanting to be Pat Mahomes, but like, the kid can sling it. Talking about Dylan Raiola, he is set to get the start this weekend with Dante Moore still out. Real quick before I get to the NFL news, in college, I know they're like, the culture is different when it comes to the injury report. Anybody hear anything this week on Dante Moore and like whether or not he was close to actually being able to play? That shot that he took was absolutely wicked.
1: So at least at the moment, you will see him again. Mm-hmm. But unless something drastic happens, I believe the plan is that Raiola is going to start for Oregon against UCLA.
0: So there we go. And to Denton's point, well, we will see him again. And I think that's the thing that matters the most. It was a super scary play that I still can't believe happened. And then what immediately followed it was even more egregious with the USC player just acting like a total jerk. Let's do this, though, man. The No Fun League allowing the players to have a little bit more fun all of a sudden. The NFL and the NFLPA put their brains together and clarified the celebration rules. Remember, we had seen several players fined for celebrations making drinking gestures, and the NFL was pretty steadfast in saying, hey, it's not something that we're going to be okay with. In London, Jonathan Taylor scored and did a drinking gesture but had his pinky up. Last I checked, he did not receive a fine for that. I wonder how much that Jonathan Taylor touchdown and then him adding the pinky, I wonder how much that clouded the conversation that was being had when it comes to whether or not that should be, you know, punished or not. The NFL needs to stop, though. Like, stop being lame, I guess is the best way that I could put it. Who gives a damn? You should be able to celebrate really in any manner that you want. Honestly, if you want to hump the damn turf, hump the turf. If you want to jump in the Salvation Army bucket, hop in the damn bucket. If you want to pretend like you're cracking open a 12-pack, do it. Every time you turn on a damn commercial, Bud Light, the official bill sponsor of the NFL. Yeah, they're complaining and moaning and groaning about people making drinking gestures. Roger Goodell, grow a pair. There was some other news out of the NFL that's a lot more heartwarming, is how I would put it. Heartwarming for you all, it just annoys me. Odell Beckham signing with the Minnesota Vikings. Woohoo! Will he have an impact? Probably not, but it's a cool story for all of you that want to live in the past. Odell Beckham had this to say about feeling wanted by the Minnesota Vikings.
2: Do you have other considerations? Other teams?
3: Yeah. I mean, there's always options, but it's like, again, go where you know, it seemed as if he wanted me to be here. And that was expressed to me. And, you know, that feels good. When you're playing a sport like this where you're laying your livelihood on the line, it always feels better when you're doing it for somebody who, you know, you feel like their heart is there for it as well. So that was really kind of it.
0: Can I be honest? Like, Odell, I see through it, bro, man. Talking about something, yeah, the offers are always going to be there. Where are those offers, Odell? I don't get why we still messing around with this concept of Odell Beckham in 2026. All the problems plaguing the Vikings offense, Kevin O'Connell thinks receiver is the issue. Is Odell going to come in and play quarterback? No clue why the Minnesota Vikings are bringing him in. Him and Justin Jefferson, though, and Jordan Addison, watching that wide receiver group warm up, probably appointment watching. Ross Tucker joins us next here in the final hour of Power.
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1: Westwood One Sports Night continues as we get you up to 3 a.m. Eastern Time. Youngest in charge, Linnell Willingham, at the controls with you here tonight as we continue our conversation surrounding the National Football League. We're joined right now by our friend and colleague here at Westwood One Sports, our pal Ross Tucker. Ross, what's going on, brother? Appreciate you making some time for us, man.
2: Linnell, doing great, man. Thanks for having me.
1: Always love catching up with you when we get the opportunity to do so. It feels like, man, we're a month into this thing already. Four Sundays have already gone past, Ross. I'll give you the opportunity to look and talk about the league from a 1,000-foot view here for a second. Your biggest surprise, I guess, through the first 4 weeks of the NFL season?
2: Well, I'm a positive guy, so I guess I will say I'm certainly surprised the Vikings are 4-0 with the way they've played on offense.
1: Yeah.
2: And I'm definitely very pleasantly surprised that the Browns and Raiders are both 3-1 and looking pretty legit. They both have incredible fan bases. And so I get super excited when, you know, teams that have been bad for a while and whose fan bases have not gotten a whole lot of return on investment, when they're able to have some success, give them some hope, some optimism, especially early in the season like this. And I do think with new and first-time head coaches, you know, it's important because it engenders a lot of belief and buy-in from the entire team when you get off to a start like this, when you have a new coaching staff. So I'm fired up for both those teams in particular. Then on the other side, you know, I'm surprised by the Chargers just because, you know, their first two home games were against the Cardinals and the Raiders. So certainly we're not expecting them to be 0-4 at this point. And then the Texans. I mean, I thought the Texans had a little legitimate chance to make the Super Bowl this year. That seems unlikely now, but it's still, in my mind, too early to totally throw in the towel on some of these teams. But certainly I'm surprised the Texans are 0-4, especially with three of them being home games and then the one game in Indy.
1: Can we double click on the Browns for a second, Ross? Because I went on a training camp tour earlier this summer, and the location that I actually got to spend multiple days at was Cleveland. And, you know, their PR group, awesome, giving us plenty of access. But there was one thing that stood out, two things that stood out right away. Todd Monken, old school coach, no nonsense mentality, definitely got that vibe early on. And then Ross, I mean, every drill in the 3 days that I was there, you hear Jared Verse all practice long, hour and a half straight sometimes. Denzel Ward made some comments earlier today saying that he thinks, you know, Verse may not, he didn't say this exactly, but, you know, Verse, obviously not the pass rusher that Miles is, Ross, but the leadership that he's brought to that group, the confidence that he's instilled in that bunch. What do you make of Cleveland relative to this AFC North? Because I think things are about to get interesting with Lamar potentially about to miss multiple weeks. That schedule for Cleveland, Cottonelle South over the next 3 weeks, Ross, do you think that they could potentially go on a little bit of a mini run here?
2: Well, so let's start with the two positives that you noticed at training camp, because I could not agree more. I'm a huge fan of Todd Monken.
1: Love him.
2: I felt like when the Browns hired him, I was like the only person that loved the move. And I think that's because of calling Ravens games the last couple of years for CBS and talking with him and talking with him on the field before games. He's just a straight shooter. I mean, he's just an absolute no-nonsense straight shooter, and I think that that resonates in the locker room. So I love that. And interestingly, I think Verse is old school too.
1: Right.
2: Verse, you know, Verse, nowadays, there's a lot of, like, buddy-buddy with guys, and, you know, they train together, or they went to college together, or they have '80s or '90s guy that just has anger in his heart.
1: I mean, just walks around frustrated, Ross. I'm telling you.
2: Yeah, he just seems mad. He just seems angry all the time, and he plays that way. And I'm here for it. You know, he just relentless physicality. I'm a big fan. I really am.
1: on the last day that I was there, it was the day that him and the first round pick Spencer Fano got into it. So I'd love to see the young pup one not backing down. He did the seatbelt celebration, Ross, after winning a one-on-one rep. That day, it told me a lot just about the vibes of that organization. I think Andrew Berry has knocked the draft out of the park the last couple of years. So excited to see what's brewing right now in Cleveland with the Browns. I do a Super Six Pack, Ross, every Tuesday where I list my top six teams in the NFL. Since week one, I've had Kansas City as the top team in football. I think the fact that this league, Ross, allowed this group to get Kenneth Walker's, it's just kind of crazy. You saw him be able to kind of close out that game for Kansas City on Sunday on an afternoon where Pat's only completing 50% of his passes. What do you make of Kansas City, and do you think, is it safe to say they're back, Ross?
2: Well, I think they're back. Yeah. And what's interesting is they're kind of back in a little bit of a different way. I don't think anyone ever thought that Andy Reid would run the ball this much.
1: For sure.
2: But, I think people don't really have a great bead on what they're doing in the run game because it's not like Andy to do this. Yeah. You know, this is sort of out of character for him. And I think they're having some real success with it as a result. I also don't think anybody thought that Kenneth Walker would play well.
1: I mean, he's hoping, Ross. It's
2: crazy. It's awesome. And this is a very scary thing for the rest of the NFL to think about, you know, going against the Chiefs with a legit running game.
1: Yeah. It's crazy to think about. I know they had the two receivers go down. Tyquan Thornton obviously felt awful for him, having arguably the best game of his career. And then Rashee Rice came up with the hammy. Do you think because of the success that they're having in the run game, Ross, they'll be able to get away with maybe losing some guys at the top of the depth chart at wideout?
2: Yeah, and it doesn't sound like Rashee Rice is out for all that long. Okay. And there's all kinds of chatter right now that they're going to sign Tyreek Hill, which would obviously be fascinating. I mean, between bringing back Bieniemy and Tyreek Hill, it would really be something. It's like, really? It would really be like they are truly getting the band back together.
1: Right. Stella got a groove back is what I would call it. Ross Tucker joins us right now. Our colleague here at Westwood One Sports, kind enough to join us here on Westwood One Sports Night as we take a trip around the National Football League, getting you geared up for week number 5. I got to go back to Monday Night Football here for a second. Ross, is it fair to put Bijan in the same conversation as a Myles Garrett, a JSN, a Chase in terms of being, you know, one of the best non-quarterbacks in the NFL? I think he's special. And not only do I think he's special, normally, Ross, the past couple of years, the NFC South winner is kind of like you win 7, 8, 9 games, you host the playoff game, and then you go home after the first weekend. I think with what Atlanta has on both sides of the line of scrimmage and then Penix continuing to get comfortable, maybe they can win a playoff game or two. How bullish are you on Atlanta and Bijan Robinson?
2: Well, very after the other night. And talking with some of the coaches on the field before the game, it was pretty clear they feel like they're a different team with Michael Penix Jr.
1: Yeah.
2: I mean, they really feel like he is he opened something up that they just didn't have the first couple games. You know, I mean, Cooper Rush just can't really throw it nearly as well as Penix Jr. can. And just having that threat, like the deep post to Jahan Dotson,
1: right,
2: puts the Falcons in a different category. You know, Drake London is, I think, kind of under the radar, a really good player. But Bijan Robinson, he is electric.
1: Yeah.
2: You know, it doesn't even look like he's running. It looks like he's gliding, floating, whatever word you want to use. It doesn't even look like at times his feet are touching the ground. It's really, really impressive and fun to watch.
1: Saw on X the other night, someone called him a souped-up Arian Foster, like a supercharged Arian Foster, comparing that smoothness and the effortless, you know, nature in which they run the football. It's fascinating. Ross, I'm a Commander fan through and through, DMV born and raised. So I'm going to ask you about the NFC East real quick, but I got to start with Philadelphia, Ross. I mean, it feels like it's same old when it comes to that passing game. What do you think is the biggest thing ailing this Philadelphia offense right now? I look back at last year and I feel like, well, the run game not being there is definitely something that hurts them. I look at Jalen Hurts, Ross, as a quarterback that you win with, not a quarterback that you win because of. After their loss on Sunday against the Rams, how are you looking at this group moving forward?
2: Well, interestingly and somewhat surprisingly, Hurts did a lot of positive things the first 2 weeks throwing the ball and was a big reason why they won those first two games, which is fascinating because it was kind of like not what anybody expected, right? I mean, I thought they'd be dominant defensively. I thought they'd run it pretty well, and I thought it would take a while for the passing game to get in sync. It was really the opposite those first two games. Then since then, you know, the passing game has not been as good, and maybe part of it has been better opponents for sure. You know, the Rams certainly pressured the Eagles early and often, and the Eagles never really came up with an answer for it, which is not a good look, you know, when a team can just continue to pressure you and blitz you like that. I will say the injuries starting to mount up. I mean, it's the most injured the team has been since like 2018, I would say. I mean, it's been a while since they were this banged up, this beat up. And I think that that is showing up. But, you know, the reality is, especially in Philadelphia, nobody cares. Like, you know, nobody, there is no excuse.
1: Right.
2: Nobody cares. They just want to see the results.
1: Yeah, that's the reality of it, man. City of brotherly love, very cutthroat when it comes to their sports teams. Ross Tucker joins us right now here on Westwood One Sports Night, kind enough to give us some of his time as we take a look ahead to week number 5 of the National Football League season. What do you make of the NFC East race right now, Ross? I think Philly was everyone's favorite going into the year. I had picked Washington to win the division because I'm a homer, obviously. And I thought they were going to make some significant strides defensively. Obviously, the quarterback being in and out of the lineup is hurt that. The defense has been up and down as well. What do you make of the division as a whole? And then do you see the Giants staying atop of this thing for much longer?
2: It's a very interesting division. I do not think it'll be the Commanders, so I'll start with that. I think the Cowboys are intriguing, but
1: can they stop anybody, Ross? That's my thing, man.
2: Well, that's the issue. They've got the issues on the defense that we'll see. You know, I do think in general for any of these teams with new coordinators, it takes time. Like it doesn't just happen overnight with a new scheme and the attention to detail. But certainly the Cowboys at least have an offense you can count on every week.
1: Right.
2: The Giants, I think they've had too many injuries. I mean, I think they've benefited from their schedule to this point.
1: Right.
2: I would be surprised if they're in it until the end. Feels to me like, you know, the Eagles and Cowboys both probably end up with 9 or 10 wins at the end of this thing. And one of them wins a division, is in the playoffs, and the other one's probably sitting at home.
1: Yeah. How encouraging was it to see Drake May bounce back this past weekend, Ross?
2: Huge. Huge. He had really struggled those first 3 games. And I got a chance to call the game for CBS on Sunday.
1: Okay.
2: And he looked like last year's Drake May. Now, he still had a costly fumble and an interception that, you know, wasn't totally his fault. That's for sure. But, you know, it was really just nice. And that's the thing, you know, to the point about September, Josh McDaniels had even said to me last week, you know, with these guys not playing at all in the preseason,
1: right,
2: you really kind of use September to figure out what you have. And then October, it's kind of go time.
1: Right.
2: And I think that's more or less where they're at now at this point.
1: Can you keep your head above water? I've been talking about it all summer, Ross. I think, you know, from somebody that's played, you know, little league football, high school football, played a little bit of college football, the NFL is the only level where you don't get ready to play football by playing football. And I think it definitely has impacted the product here in the first month. And it should, to your point, kind of change how organizations look at this first 4 weeks. Really, I say until Halloween, man, it's just about staying within a game or two of 500 and being in your division race. I'll let you go on this, my friend, get you to give a prediction here on the way out. Is there a team that you've seen here in the first month that maybe is not getting a whole lot of hype that you think is going to be one of the final teams standing when it gets cold outside?
2: Yep, that's easy. The Jacksonville Jaguars.
1: I was just seeing you talking about the Jags on X.
2: Yeah, I've been on this train for a long time. The Jaguars are really, really good. Awesome coaching staff. Terrific roster. I think they've won now 11 of their last 12 regular season games. And in those games, by the way, they've won by an average of 20 points. Like five of them, Trevor Lawrence hasn't even played in the last 5 minutes of the game. That doesn't happen in the NFL. I'm extremely impressed by them.
1: Real quick, is there a secret sauce that you've seen with them, or are they just lining up and knocking people around right now?
2: It's everything. It's they've hit on some picks like Brenton Strange and Parker Washington, the rookies this year, Pregnon and Bohr Kircher, and Liam Cohen has Trevor Lawrence playing like the guy everybody thought he would be when he was number one recruit, number one pick, all those things.
1: Special, special.

0: to hear Ross corroborate some of the things that I've said and seen here throughout the first month makes you feel like, okay, I'm not looking at this thing through the wrong lens. But I've heard Ross corroborate this every time you cut on a sports television show. You hear this, and if they're doing it right, every time you cut on sports radio, you're hearing this about the National Football League. Everyone has a universal understanding that in 2026, with how teams treat preseason and how teams treat training camp, the goal of the first 5 to 7 weeks of the season, I think, has changed. You want to figure out who you are by the second, third week of October, right? And while you're doing that, you hope, like I've said really since the start of the year, guys, while you're doing that, you hope that you can stay a game or two within 500, a game or two within your respective division race. And to quote Sergeant Slogan, Dan Quinn, this time of year is about us. That's what Dan Quinn said earlier today at the Commander's Presser. This time of year is about the individual teams, man. You're not getting style points. You're trying to do whatever you can to come up with a victory, and you make the corrections and the adjustments coming up during the week, man. So pretty fascinating stuff when it comes to, you know, the first 4 weeks of the NFL season. I dubbed last weekend Separation Sunday, but I quickly walked it back. I won't say it about this week, but here is how I will describe week number 5 of the NFL season coming up here. I expect, really as we've done every week, I expect us to get a lot more answers coming up this Sunday about what it is and what it ain't when it comes to the top teams in the landscape of the National Football League. The NFL is king. We're obviously keeping you abreast of what's going on with college football. We had the NHL season crack off last week. But the Major League Baseball postseason, man, it's one of the most special postseasons in all of pro sports. Controversial finishes tonight. We'll get you up to speed with everything that happened in the landscape of the Major League Baseball playoffs next here on Westwood One Sports Night.
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0: Here on West Woodland Sports Tonight, final show of the week for me before I check you out on Saturday, getting you geared up for massive game coming up in college football, Georgia-Alabama, 7:30 kick. Make sure you keep it locked with me on College Saturday Now as I keep you up to speed with everything that goes on between Georgia and Alabama. Obviously, as our guy Denton Day told us, massive game within the landscape of the Big Ten as well. 21st-ranked UCLA on the road taking on Dylan Raiola and 21st-ranked Oregon. Super-duper excited for just the ramifications that that could have, not just on the Big Ten, but on the college football playoff as well, man. So super-duper geeked up for what's going to be a fun, fun weekend in the landscape of college football. I want to spin around the NFL real quick before we get you out of here as well, but I want to start in the landscape of the Major League Baseball postseason, man. Wow. It's been exciting is how I would describe it. I'm not, y'all know this if you listen to this show routinely, I'm not some baseball mark, but there is one thing that you cannot deny about the Major League Baseball postseason: the energy, the vibes surrounding each contest, sky high, man. And I was talking about it to open up the show, just hearing the commentators get a little bit more juiced up, a little bit more geeked up to tell the story of what's happening, watching the emotions of these players as they secure each out, the fans in attendance, who we'll get to here in a second. The Major League Baseball postseason at this point, man, been an absolute treat. My Dodgers, now just 8 wins away from securing the three-peat, as they were winners tonight as they advance to the NLCS. Super-duper excited for that group. One thing you could say about this Dodgers group under manager Dave Roberts, specifically this postseason, the Dodgers aren't going to beat themselves. No errors in this NLDS as they're locked the hell in right now as a unit. And look, they're 8 wins away from entering a very unique class, right? Not just in terms of, you know, the best baseball dynasties, but the best dynasties ever in the landscape of pro sports, man. And when we talk about dynasties, right, no matter whether it's the NBA, the NFL, Major League Baseball, when we talk about dynasties, the one thing that I think every successful dynasty has to go through, right, is that retooling phase, that retooling period. And for the LA Dodgers, we're seeing it right now. The current iteration of the LA Dodgers, to me, just as scary as the teams from the past 2 years, they just have a different style in which they're going about winning, man. You look at those first 2 titles, those were offensively driven teams. Some of the best lineups in all of Major League Baseball. And when it comes to this year's group, from the starters to the bullpen, the pitching, if you've watched this group this year, the pitching is the driving force behind why they're in this position. And the scary part about all of this, in terms of if you're another team out there that's still alive in the landscape of Major League Baseball, the other 3 teams, what's scary for you is that the boogeyman of Los Angeles, he hadn't even come out to play yet. Shohei Ohtani has been a total non-factor, 1 in this series, and then down the stretch of the regular season dealing with the injuries. So at some point, sooner rather than later, I assume as more time passes, I guess that's the way modern medicine works, as more time passes, you get a little bit more healthy. As we get deeper into this postseason, and maybe he doesn't really come out and make a significant impact and really put his stamp on things, maybe it doesn't happen until the World Series. But at some point, we're going to see, for my money, the best player in the history of Major League Baseball, we're going to see him come out to play, so to speak. He is the boogeyman right now of this MLB postseason, because the Dodgers, right, great team. Everyone's annoyed saying they bought the roster. It is what it is. Yankees fans, I don't want to hear from you. The Yankees are nothing but a bad version of the Dodgers. We're going to get to them coming up here in a second. But the thing that I think is scary here is, you know, at some point, Shohei's bat's going to come alive. What I love, and what's cool if you're Dave Roberts, right? You don't got to think about going to him as a pitcher. You don't need him. You don't need him. You need his offense right now, though, I think, as they have a pretty tough series coming up with Milwaukee in the NLCS. But, man, the story of tonight, as fun as it was to watch the Dodgers advance and the chemistry of that unit, super-duper cool, their vibes in that post-game locker room as they're doing the champagne showers and taking shots, it was, man, it was fun to watch. It honestly was. And as we roll throughout the rest of the postseason, as I mentioned, they're 8 wins away from securing the three-peat. As we continue to roll throughout this postseason, I think we're going to see Shohei Ohtani provide that signature moment that he has yet to provide us yet here in this 2026 MLB postseason. But in terms of the biggest story tonight in the landscape of Major League Baseball, it's what happened between the Yankees and the Tampa Bay Rays, man. I couldn't believe it as I was watching things play out here in real time. Super controversial ending. If you're a Yankees fan and you're hot under the collar right now, you're emotional, you're heartbroken, I understand all of your emotions. I could care less. Couldn't happen to a worse fan base, talking about the controversial ending of Rays and Red Sox, where Tampa going to advance to the ALCS. So Anthony Volpe had a 2-run homer that was overturned due to spectator interference. Now, as a result of that, Volpe placed on second base, and they ultimately scored a run. But when you come up Kevin Hart short and lose 4-3, you can't help but think that, damn, that 2-run blast that was taken away, we could have used it. Now, I didn't guarantee a win for the Yankees, but it would have guaranteed them tying the baseball game up. Here was the call, and then the umpire making his ruling after things went down.
1: To challenge, it's the first year of the postseason with the ABS challenge system. High fly ball, left field, over is Mace. It's carrying back to the wall. It is up. It is out. It's a home run. Anthony Volpe has tied it. A rainmaker to left field.
2: After review, we have spectator interference. In addition, the left fielder would not have made the catch. Therefore, we have one run scoring, and the batter runner is placed at second base.
0: The gut-wrenching part for fans of the Bronx Bombers, it was one of your own, Yanks fans. It was one of your own that took away Anthony Volpe's 2-run shot, man. And I'm going to retweet the video out at NELL_BTP. You can keep the conversation rolling with me on every social media platform at that exact handle, NELL_BTP. He got escorted out of the arena. Brother looks like he's fresh out the Jersey Shore. It definitely seems like he's hammered as he's kind of stumbling as he's walking. Good catch to make if you were a little tipsy. But Yankees fans, like, that is an absolute gut punch. But as far as I'm concerned, that play, that moment, really not the biggest difference maker and the biggest deciding factor of the Yankees being sent home here. I think Yankees fans, as the next couple of days roll past and you begin to pick up the pieces and get your emotions in check, feels like a lot of anger and vitriol are going to be pointed in the direction of the Yankees manager, Aaron Boone, who's got 1 year left on his deal. And if we're being frank, once again came up short when it comes to the postseason. There are massive expectations for this organization, right? More than any other organization, maybe in pro sports. And right now, if we're being objective about it, the New York Yankees are in their worst stretch of baseball, maybe in the history of the franchise, when you think about their lack of postseason success. The Yankees have played in just 2 World Series over the past 23 years. It's the fewest appearances in any 23-year stretch in team history. So when I say that they're going through the worst stretch, the worst postseason stretch maybe in franchise history, I'm not capping when I say it. As far as the skipper, Aaron Boone, is concerned, after tonight's loss, he moves to 27-30 as the Yankees manager in the postseason. He's the only Yankees manager ever with a losing record in the Major League Baseball postseason. Can't make this stuff up, Yankees fans. Do you want him to return? That's the big question here. He answered questions about his future as he has just 1 year left on his contract. Here's Aaron Boone talking about his future in New York.
3: To follow a little bit more, great regular season again, but you mentioned you didn't meet the standard. Obviously, the standards are very high here, and you've got a job that's judged every day, which is unlike almost any other job. You do have a year to go on your contract. You expect to be back, and I assume you want to be back. You have the contract, but you expect to be back.
4: Yeah, of course. Again, that's for another day. Right now is about, you know, trying to reflect on this, trying to connect with guys right now as much as I can. Appreciative of a lot of things, but those conversations and things are for another day.
0: If I'm being honest, like when I heard this audio for the first time, I rolled my eyes and got annoyed. You just got bounced and sent home, and you're at the podium. You just left an emotional clubhouse, as you mentioned. All that's fine. Can you show a little bit of confidence and swagger and bravado still in defeat, Aaron Boone? I don't want you to come up and start talking like this because you're sad. It reminds me of me when I was a little kid. And when I say a little kid, I'm talking about middle school, early high school. Whenever I get in trouble by my aunt and uncle, and then they ask me a question, I'd all of a sudden start talking like this because I was sad and I was nervous. I mean, Aaron Boone, look, Yankees fans, if you want to be upset with him, I hear you. There was a controversial decision that he made tonight, having Trent Grisham bat leadoff instead of Ben Rice tonight. And when you look at the performance of Trent Grisham tonight, struck out three times, 0-for-5 from the plate, shouldn't be a surprise to many people when you consider, one, hadn't played consistently really since, you know, the beginning of September, and then in this postseason to this point, he hasn't been very good. Aaron Boone had to answer for that controversial lineup that controversial lineup decision. Here's what Boone had to say about Trent Grisham batting leadoff instead of Ben Rice.
4: Look, obviously we really struggled to score runs in the first two games, and you know, I was pretty convicted on trying to find a way to be able to get Benny and maybe a chance to come up with runners on or be in a position to do that more often tonight. He was able to hit with a runner in scoring position and drove in our first run of the game, obviously. So obviously you hate when Benny's, you know, doesn't get to hit there in the end, but you know, it's a decision I made to try and create a little bit of traffic, and you know, obviously it didn't work.
0: If I'm being real, you don't get to call me Benny after you decide not to let me bat leadoff. I don't want to hear you calling me by no cute puppy names. Call me Benjamin Rice. Damn it. I couldn't believe it, man. Yankees fans, I know, couldn't believe it. The decision that Boone made ultimately not going with Ben Rice. I think the biggest culprit in what happened tonight, and I had a couple of callers earlier try to set me straight and say, oh, you're tripping. Two bad pitches. Max Fried, 5 2/3, gave up 7 hits, 4 on runs, including 2 homers. Now, he struck out 7 batters, which is great. But, man, you can say, oh, it's just 2 pitches all you want. Man, when it's do or die, when it's shake a leg or lose one, you can't afford to have those 2 bad pitches. It just is what it is. The future of the New York Yankees, very much in question in terms of whether or not Aaron Boone is going to return. We'll have to wait and see over the next couple of days what ends up happening, but not not good vibes right now in New York when it comes to the Yankees. The Guardians, 9-3 winners earlier today over the Chicago White Sox. They cut in to Chicago's series lead, now up 2-1. And then a little under an hour ago, about an hour and a half ago maybe, we had Brewers and Padres go final. As you saw, Milwaukee punch their ticket to the NLCS. They've got a date with the Los Angeles Dodgers. That should be a pretty intriguing series. Milwaukee, obviously one of the feel-good stories of 2026. Their Cy Young pitcher and the Miz, Jacob Mizorowski, just absolutely lighting teams up all year long. Their win tonight, believe it was their 107th of the season, and now they get geared up for Shohei and the Dodgers. That series should be absolute bedlam. Geeked up for it, man. Really am. A couple of NFL items I wanted to get to on the way out before we put the show to bed. If you're just joining us, I don't even think we got to this earlier because we're so engulfed with the Major League Baseball talk. There was a major decision made today in the landscape of the AFC South. Obviously, the Houston Texans season on life support right now after an 0-4 start. The biggest surprise to what we've seen with Houston is the drop-off in play from their defense. Their head coach, D'Amico Ryans, gave some insight as to how they plan on getting better on the defensive side of the football. It has been a real struggle here throughout the first month of the season when it comes to the Houston Texans. And the number one thing that I have noticed with that Houston Texans defense and what's been the biggest change, they're giving, especially in this last game on Sunday against Dallas, you're going up against CeeDee Lamb and George Pickens. You can't continuously give free access to receivers of that magnitude. You can't give free releases to CeeDee Lamb and George Pickens. You can't allow those dudes to get freely off of the line of scrimmage without being rerouted. It's why CeeDee Lamb went for 17 catches this weekend, going up top on Derek Stingley on different occasions, going up top on Kamari Lassiter on several different occasions. It just wasn't a good look, man. Now, last night I buried the Houston Texans. Sunday night I buried the Houston Texans. Last night we had Pastor Willingham resuscitate the Houston Texans. This is a last-ditch effort for Houston coming up this week. There's one thing that they could do to get things to potentially turn around. D'Amico Ryans giving us some insight into what that one thing is earlier today.
5: It all starts with me. Like, if there's a lack in communication, I look at myself first. So it starts with me and making sure I'm a better communicator. So just to help spark things more, I'm gonna take over the play calling for the defense, and I'm gonna make sure that communication is right. If our guys are saying communication is not right, then that ultimately it falls on me. So it's on me to get it fixed. So it's just no slight against Coach Burke. He's done an outstanding job. Just want to make sure I can streamline communication in the best way possible so that isn't the theme when I stand up here the next time I see you guys and talking about communication.
0: So D'Amico Ryan's going to take over the play calling duties in Houston for the Texans. They play Tennessee this weekend. If they lose to the Titans, somebody should get fired. But I believe this is a last-ditch effort to turn things around defensively, and quite frankly, like, I appreciate the effort from D'Amico. He mentioned communication issues. There aren't any communication issues. I just think they're being passive in how they're playing defensively. They need to play more bump and run covers. They need to let Stingley and Lassiter be a little bit more handsy at the line of scrimmage. And look, I know some of y'all are probably saying, damn, bro, I probably got to get on the Prozac. You got a personality disorder when it comes to what you believe in when it comes to the Texans. Look, Houston, to me, is like that ex you can't quit. I'm giving them one more chance. They lose this weekend, they're officially done to me. But until then, Texans still with a pulse. We wrap the show up the same way each and every night. I got Enton Day tucks us in and puts us to bed. What you got for us tonight?
6: Let's do that hockey.
0: Let's do the hockey. Sudak.
6: 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Westwood One Sports.
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0: on Sports Night. Here's Linnell Willingham.
1: Yes, indeedy. One final segment as we wrap the show up the same way each and every night. Our guy Denton Day gives us something to help us get to bed. What do you got for us tonight?
2: Yeah, we didn't get a chance to talk about this earlier in the week because we were pretty loaded on football stuff, but let's do a little bit of hockey. Send the crowd home happy. This is going to be Alex Ovechkin's final year. He announced this earlier in the week on a statement saying, hey, this is it. Which, in fairness, dude's been playing for a million bajillion years. I mean, it's been almost 22, 23 years at this point. But it just hit me right in the feels. I grew up on Alex Ovechkin. You know, that's my guy. Personal choices are a little out there, but he's my guy, so it hit me a little bit. I got to go to more Capitals games this year.
1: No, for sure. We definitely got to make a few trips to Cap One. I've never been to a Caps game. I will say this, and I'm sure, you know, some folks out there can agree that are in the DMV listening. Like, Alex Ovechkin, we talk about Tiger Woods' impact on golf in terms of, like, expanding and diversifying the audience. You know how many black people watch hockey because of Alex Ovechkin? How many people were tuned into Caps games? They probably would have never in their life gave a rat's ass about the Caps. But then Alex Ovechkin comes to Chocolate City, and the rest was history, man. So shout out to Ovi.
2: I just, I don't know how I'm going to deal with it now. Because now I got to learn a bunch of these new players. Like, here's the thing. I like hockey. Like, I grew up playing hockey. But sometimes it's difficult with the bandwidth of what we're doing. Now people are going to get mad. Oh, you don't want to talk about hockey. But now I got to learn all the new players. I like Tom Wilson. Tom Wilson's my guy. Love Tom Wilson. Dude. But Alex Ovechkin has been such a stalwart in my life for the past, 22 years.
1: And it's crazy because they might, win the Stanley Cup. Like, they have a really good team. They were super active this offseason via trades and free agency. They knocked off the defending champs, beat the hell out of the defending champs in Carolina the other night. In Washington, but the defending champs were Carolina. So, rare that you get to go out with a bang. Maybe Ovi gets to go out with a bang.
2: I'm only sad because he's not going to hit 1,000 regular season goals.
1: Unless he goes berserk.
2: He'd have to go really berserk. 71 goals berserk.
1: And any chance that he's pump faking and he doesn't call it quits?
2: No.
1: Yeah. I felt like last year was going to be the year, honestly.
2: Yeah, I thought last year was too, but they got good.
1: Right.
2: They got good. They said, hey, here's some money. So no, I don't think he'll pull a Yamir Yaga. I mean, maybe he'll go play in Russia. And just, dominate one of those leagues, like when Messi comes to the MLS. Yeah. You just dominate that league for a little bit, but I don't think he'll play NHL hockey anymore.
1: Sad. It's the final season we get to see our guy Alex Ovechkin. And because I won't remember to do so at any other point throughout the year, thank you, Alex Ovechkin. And thank you, America, tapping into us tonight. Another installment of Westwood One Sports Night in the books. I'm back with you Saturday, 7 p.m. to 11 p.m. Eastern Time for College Saturday Now. Thank you to our guy Oliver Popular. Thank you to Denton Day, Pete Souza, Drake Toll. What's up?
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0: The Drake Toll Show on Westwood One Sports and the Westwood One Sports app. Drake Toll with you from the Savannah Bananas organization. Locked on Big 12 and right here on Westwood One Sports. He's Pete Souza. ESPN play-by-play is the co-host. Addy Bates produces. Laura Jimenez runs the board. And good morning to the world. Good morning to the Dodgers. They win the baseball games. Pete, we got a lot of baseball to talk about today. The L.A. Dodgers are moving on again to the NLCS. It was the Tampa Bay Rays knocking off the New York Yankees. The Brewers over the Padres, they advance. And the only series left in the divisional is the White Sox and Guardians after Cleveland got a win last night. But before we dig too deep into baseball, didn't you know? Did you hear the news? Did you hear this?
1: What's this?
0: America's team plays tonight. The Dallas Cowboys play tonight. And here's my first big take that I've got for Thursday night football in the National League, the Cowboys and the Buccaneers. 24 hours from right now, when you and I meet right here again with the world, 310-840-4910, that's how the world stays connected to us. In 24 hours, Todd Bowles, the head coach of the Tampa Bay Buccaneers, will not have a job. He'll be left on the tarmac in Dallas. He'll be hanging out at that bougie coffee shop that all the girls are going to now and taking pictures at. He'll be at Pete's house. Pete, do you have a guest room?
1: Yeah, I got a couple.
0: Great. Okay, perfect. You make the bed because Todd Bowles is staying there tonight. The Buccaneers will drop to 0-5. Still no Baker Mayfield. And the Dallas Cowboys, 8.5-point favorites, are about to roll in Arlington, Texas. And once again, it happens every week after the Cowboys win. We say Cowboys Super Bowl, opposing teams suck. Good morning, Pete.
1: Good morning, Drake. Let's pump the brakes on Todd. Like, I don't think – here's what I'll tell you. Good morning, Drake. Oh, you can hear me? Can you hear me? Right? You can hear me?
0: Oh, I can hear you.
1: All right. So here's my thought on Todd Bowles. You never know early in the morning. You know, I have enough trouble getting out of bed. I believe that what's happened to the Buccaneers is fireable. And here's what I mean. Across the board.
0: What are you talking about, Pete? You just said pump the brakes. And then you said it's fireable.
1: Hold on. Across the board, this is a team that's underperforming almost at every position group, right? You could say.
0: You are selling me on top.
1: You could say quarterback. You could say quarterback. You could say. I'm living in reality here. You could say quarterback before Baker got hurt. I mean. Underwhelming, right? The whole deal, especially the offensive line. And it's not like there's one or two things where you can point to and say, hey, that's bad luck or that's not what we expected. It's the totality of the Tampa Bay Buccaneers right now. The bright spot is Bucky Irving, and he's been solid, but he hasn't been like, you know, great. And a lot of that you have to put on the head coach. And another aspect of this, which is scary for Bucs fans, because I ultimately believe Todd Bowles does need to go. I don't think it's going to happen tomorrow, regardless of what happens tonight. I think if you're one of those people who wants to drive Todd Bowles to the airport, you're going to at least have to wait till like week 10 if you're down in Tampa. I believe that. I believe he will get that sort of rope. And there's a few reasons why. One, when you tab an interim head coach, that can get so clumsy as far as you actually give the guy enough ramp to become your head coaching candidate and get like all kinds of sentiments from inside the locker room. And a lot of times we've seen that go really, really poorly. You know, the interim wins a few games and now he's your head coach in the offseason. I think if you're the Buccaneers, you want a clean slate. You want a wide open hunt for a brand new head coach this offseason. I think you maybe even finish the season with Todd Bowles. And you do what you can to not necessarily tank, because he won't do that, especially if he knows he's getting fired. But just continue to play the type of football that's got you to 0-4 and let Bowles sort of live in his own misery. Not as though it's a resentment you're trying to execute against the guy, but I don't know that a head coaching change right now changes much for the Bucs. Outside of the 92 Chargers, I think it was, there's no 0-4 team that's going on a run and got into the playoffs. Like, it's over for the Bucs this year. It's over. Unless this is their last gasp tonight. Go ahead, you want to say something?
0: Yeah. Well, I was going to bring up Hugo Bezdek, the legendary Arkansas Razorbacks coach who coached the Philadelphia Eagles and was fired after three games in 1938. But if you want a more modern example here, there are two layers to this. It wouldn't be unheard of to see guys fired four or five games.
1: Absolutely not.
0: ever heard of Lane Kiffin? The Raiders were really good at this for that.
1: It takes a that is a specific. That's like going to the moon, for example.
0: Sure. Okay. Well, if Lane Kiffin's going to the moon, is Dennis Allen going to the moon? He was fired 4 games in 2014. Is Joe Philbin going to the moon? He was fired in 2015 by the Miami Dolphins after a 1-3 start. And you know why? I understand where you're going with this. The interim coach can't come in and salvage your season. We are in a race, speaking of the moon, we are in a race to get there. We're in a race to land the lunar orb thing on the surface, because two coaches are available right now that will be very hot commodities in the offseason: Mike Tomlin, Sean McDermott. The sooner you have Mike Tomlin and Sean McDermott on the phone, the sooner you have a lottery ticket in hand, the better off you are. And the Buccaneers at this point, Addie Bates can attest to this, they are going to be in the race to tank for Arch. There are teams already that are understanding, oh, shoot, if I'm 0-4, if I'm not going to make the postseason, if I can't make a run, then what? Because in the NFL right now, there's no point in drafting 15th overall. There's no point in being 8-9, drafting 15th overall. If you're the Bucs, you know you're firing Todd Bowles. You might as well get it done now. Get Mike Tomlin on the phone. Get Sean McDermott on the phone. Get Arch Manning on the phone. And start looking forward to next season. Because, look, I know that I understand they just paid Baker. I think they're going to look back and say, oh, did we make a mistake? And Pete, you and I had this conversation. You convinced me. You fooled me. You are a damn good salesman. You fooled me into thinking that Baker Mayfield was deserving of the contract that he got, and he's a franchise answer for years to come in Tampa. They might have to scrap this whole thing at this point. They went from the worst division in football and a wide-open opportunity with Vita Vea signing an extension defensively, Baker Mayfield signing an extension offensively, into a disaster in 2026. The faster you hit the reset button in Tampa, the better off you are.
1: Look, that's a pretty good point, because I do feel like you've got to start all over again with this thing. I think it absolutely is what has to happen. And was the Baker Mayfield contract, just to go back a little bit, a little wrinkle here, a little branch, was the Baker Mayfield contract like the flashpoint for this whole deal? Because
0: we jumped the gun. Jumped the gun here. You know, think about this. If you're 0-4 and you didn't pay Baker, I think there's a lot less freak out in Tampa.
1: Yep. Yep.
0: Because, hey, we can truly ground up this whole thing. Now you went and decided, oh, shoot, at midnight before the season, we will pay Baker. And what do we know about Baker?
1: Drake, what if you didn't pay him? Would you have gotten that version of him with this crazy chip on his shoulder that really feeds
0: back
1: into who he is? Yeah,
0: that's
1: wild.
0: That's his whole deal.
1: Yeah, it's a real field day for any kind of like psychologist or somebody that can dig deep into the human mind that's qualified to do it, because whenever this guy feels like he's getting disrespected, he plays out of his mind. And whenever he kind of gets what he wants, it's not like that. And you can go all the way back to college. So, okay, you get rid of Todd Bowles. Then it's a situation of where do you go? And this is where I honestly... I'm just going to put all my cards on the table here. I don't like getting rid of Todd Bowles because he's one of the only black coaches in the NFL. Now, accountability is accountability. The standard is the standard. You got to let Todd Bowles go, and you have to move on. We've discussed it before. Like, the NFL is an old boys network. The NFL is not necessarily about keeping minorities out or, you know, any particular type of person out. I'm not saying that these owners are racist. I'm saying that they operate in a space where there's just a certain type of guy who owns an NFL football team. Look at a picture of all the owners, right? And I think that makes it a little more difficult for minorities to break in. And I think Brian Flores is a guy who is next man up. And you mentioned, you mentioned Mike Tomlin, and that also makes a lot of sense, Drake. Tomlin came up coaching in Tampa Bay, like that. He was a Tony Dungy guy. He's familiar with that area, loves that area. If you think about his coaching career, he has not been many places in the NFL. Tampa Bay is one of them. Now, I need to make this very clear. By no means am I saying, hey, you have to hire another minority coach. But I do think it's cool, and it makes me feel better about moving on from Todd Bowles when I see the top two guys that I would want to hire as black dudes. Like, that's literally, that's who I would want to hire. I want Brian Flores, A1, and I want to figure out a way to do that. and everything that's going in with his NFL situation, right? There's still like litigation happening right now. So really, what if I'm an owner, like, what are the odds that I can actually execute that within my business strategy plan without, you know, driving everybody in the league office crazy? That's something I need to consider. So then it's Mike Tomlin. Well, does Mike Tomlin want to come back to coach? Dude looks like he's having a lot of fun right now. And he was coaching for a very long time, and he is a very, very wealthy man. And even as much as he may love the city, what's the fit for him? You know, so here's my whole point, Drake. If you're going to make
2: enjoying it, the buffet, I'll put it. I'll say that he's.
1: If you're going to make a move, you got to have, like, what are you doing then? Like, I don't want to see the Dallas Cowboys fire Mike McCarthy, and oh boy. Like, now what do we do? And it gets dragged out as one of these ugly situations where you finally, okay, Brian Schottenheimer seems like he'll do it. Like,
2: yeah.
1: So you don't want to miss on a bunch of different coaches. You need to be having these conversations now with the powers that be to figure out if these candidates you want would actually be interested in your job.
2: Yeah. On the other side, the Dallas Cowboys, and maybe we should have started with the Cowboys and less about the Buccaneers' woes and how they'll fire Todd Bowles tonight, which is still my take. So I'm going to stand by that.
1: CBS, they're not going to fire him tonight.
2: Addy pulled a great article where CBS said that Todd Bowles is number one in the hot seat rankings, and if anybody has the worry to be fired midseason, that Bowles is probably that guy. The other side, the Cowboys are more of a machine now with Joey Porter Jr. than they were a week ago. That's coming off a win against the Houston Texans. I went to dinner last night with Vern Lundquist, the legendary CBS broadcaster, and Terry Bradshaw. And I didn't understand. Terry won four Super Bowls. Like, I guess I missed the 70s and 80s as a human, but like, I missed how dominant this guy was in his time. And still got it, man. Dude's got his fastball. Last night, those two guys were going back and forth. We were in the green room beforehand. I was at the same table as both those guys at this.
1: Can you give us some context on what the event was?
2: So 4 or 5 years ago, I graduated college a few years ago, and Vern helped me get through college. He became a mentor of mine and helped through a scholarship that he funds, helped me get through Baylor. And so every year I go visit him in Austin, Texas, and hook him. And every year he'll bring a guest, and they sell tickets to an event. So we'll do a little dinner, a small get together, and then do this event together. So last night we hosted the event here in Austin, this year he brought it. Last time was Archie Manning. This time he brought in Terry Bradshaw. And so I get to kind of pick the brains of these football geniuses. And last night, when we got to the crowd comes in toward the end of the night, and they do a silent auction, then a live auction, and Terry kind of wines and dines and schmoozes across the room. And Vern and Terry both picked up microphones and spoke for an hour. They just went back and forth. Stories about John Madden, stories about Pat Summerall, about the Cowboys in the 70s, about Mean Joe Green. Terry told an incredible story about how his first 2 years in the NFL, first 2 years in Pittsburgh, Mean Joe Green was hard to be around. Like, hard guy to be around. And then he said, I don't know if he found Jesus or what, but he became the nicest guy in the world. And somebody asked him, and I thought it was almost a crass question. They said, Terry, this is great. We got audio of this from last night. It said, Terry Bradshaw, are the Cowboys the NFC East darlings now?
3: I hope they are. I hope they get it. I hope they win it. And I'll tell you what else I hope. I hope they win a playoff game. I told Jerry Jones back in the spring, I was speaking in Palm Desert, and Jerry Jones was in the audience, and they came up and said, Jerry Jones is in the audience. I said, Jerry Jones, the owner of the Cowboys? And they said, yeah. And I said, get out of here. So I said, Jerry Jones, are you out there? And he raised, I said, stand up. I said, you pay my ass $60 million, I'll win you a Super Bowl.
2: Still got it, man. Terry Bradshaw has still got it. He said it. He said, because the Eagles, they in the last 48 hours have just fallen into disarray, because the Giants quarterback situation, Commanders quarterback situation, Terry Bradshaw said it, the division belongs to the Dallas Cowboys right now. And I think that's going to be showcased again tonight against a bad Buccaneers team.
1: Yeah, and I think one of the most exciting things for the Cowboys and Cowboys fans tonight, you go back and you look at history, and you don't have to look that far, but you do have to look. And this is kind of a referendum on where the Cowboys have been just the past like 3 years. The most recent example of like the Cowboys being at the top of a division, right, with football actually being played, and they're not in first place, I'll say yet, was December 10th, 2023. The Cowboys played the Eagles on Sunday Night Football. They won the game. It propelled them to 10-3. And if you remember, that was the year, man, where the Cowboys were unbeatable at home. They scored so many points. They hosted a divisional playoff game against the Packers, right? And this is it. Like, and by the way, they followed that one up with, remember, they played Detroit on a Saturday night, and that was when Jimmy Johnson's number was retired. They won that game 20-19. And it felt like the Cowboys were the center of the football universe, right? This is an opportunity for the Dallas Cowboys to lay claim to that again. I'm not going to say that they'll be the best team in the NFL if they win tonight, but if they win tonight, they solidify their status as, that's right, you guys see this broken

0: But what if it doesn't happen? What if they lose tonight? It can go the exact opposite way. The Cowboys either win this game tonight and stake their claim as one of the best teams in the current NFL, or they lose and everybody wakes up tomorrow morning. And this is the thing about the Cowboys that's beautiful, is everybody will wake up tomorrow with an opinion on the Cowboys. See, I told you they sucked. Or see, this is it. We are back.
1: Hey, like, do you have a guest room?
0: Yeah, I have a guest room. I told you this already.
1: If the Cowboys lose tonight, Brian Schottenheimer is going to need to use your guest room.
0: It probably won't be a long drive. Honestly, Drake, I was thinking the same thing. I don't want to go like too like, you know, overboard right. with the coach stuff. But yeah, dude, if he loses this game, it will not be good for him.
1: This is the fire your coach bowl.
0: No, I hate that's doing what, that, but it is.
1: They're
0: interesting.
1: Going to drive. If the Cowboys lose the Bucks tonight, they're going to drive Brian Schottenheimer
0: no.
1: to DFW and leave him on the tarmac.
0: No,
1: they're
0: but it will to, not be a good look. It will not be a good look.
1: To accentuate this, they're going to leave him on the tarmac. He's Pete Souza, ESPN play-by-play co-hosting. Addie Bates produces. Laura Jimenez runs the board. If the Cowboys lose, Brian Schottenheimer is fired into the sun and staying in Pete's guest room. But luckily, he'll have company. He won't be alone in there. He'll be right alongside the head coach of the New York Yankees, their manager, Aaron Boone. That guy has got to go next on the Drake Toll Show.
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13: I am a Jeopardy! Dale, dale, Yankee Lou!
14: That ball had a family, a wife, 4 kids, living in the suburbs!
15: Fire Aaron Boone. That's my rejoin. That's your tease payoff. You want your context? That's the former manager of the New York Yankees. How many more years can we do this? It's been since what, 2008? It's been 8. Are we going on 18 years since the Yankees were atop the sport of baseball? Are you kidding me, man? You can't have that in New York. You can't have. Do you understand the interlocking logo with the N and the Y? You walk into an airport in Tokyo, Japan, and guess what they got? A New York Yankees hat. You walk into a bar in Seattle, Washington. You're like, oh, Yankees fan? No, I just bought this at Old Navy. It's a Yankees hat. Yeah, but you go to Antarctica on a cruise, and as soon as you get through the Drake Passage, somebody's got a Yankees hat on. And you know what, Pete? They stink. They stink. There's a standard in New York that's not being met, and once again last night, you want more context? They were swept by the Tampa Bay Rays. And I think I said it on the show yesterday. I think all of us actually picked the Rays to win in this game. I think I said it on the show yesterday that surely Max Fried, this bang-up pitcher for the Yankees, is going to go 7 2/3 of 2 earned run work and lose the game. He didn't even go that far. 5 2/3, 4 earned runs, and final score 4-3. Tampa Bay knocks off the New York Yankees. And Addy, I'm incredibly excited to get to Addy Bates, the baseball, the seam head of the show, MLB Network's own. But Pete, briefly, before we jump into Addy, before we jump into the Padres, before we jump into baseball, should they fire Aaron Boone? Yes or no?
16: Yeah. I mean, okay. And we wouldn't be having this conversation if George Steinbrenner was alive. I mean, I just finished up a George Steinbrenner book, and you can say what you want about the man, but George wouldn't have magically gotten Aaron Judge to get back on the field and hit another home run, but the standard was so high. And it does feel like the Yankees have lost the fear around losing. This was an organization, as many championships as they have won in their glorious history, they hated losing more than anything. Steinbrenner did, at least. And that fear like permeated into the rest of the organization. And although at times it was uncomfortable, you had a guy like Joe Torre, who was at the top, who knew how to manage all that fear. Even Joe Girardi at times, right? But it's time to make a change. I mean, I am a baseball fan. I'm not a diehard baseball fan, but I appreciate baseball when the Yankees are competing for World Series, like actually are. not just these dalliance like situations with the postseason. So he's got to go. And I think about Steinbrenner, and I think he already would have been gone. Hal Steinbrenner obviously has a different perspective.
15: Good morning, Addy Bates, MLB Network's own, live on the Drake Toll Show. And your thoughts, Aaron Boone done, yes or no?
1: If Tim Wakefield doesn't hang that knuckleball in 2003, the Yankees would not be here right now. Mm. Under Aaron Boone's tenure, his postseason record is 27-30 for the New York Yankees. That is atrocious. He shouldn't be the manager because, yeah, it doesn't matter if you can get to the postseason every single season. If you get knocked out, it doesn't matter. They're at the same level as the Astros right now. You're in Cancun. They're on that cruise right now going, hey, oh, hey. So Yankees fans want a ring. Right now they're part of the 27 club. It's Jim Morrison, Amy Winehouse, and the New York Yankees.
16: Oh,
1: and they need to get a ring, and it's not going to happen under Aaron Boone. A
15: Jimi
1: losing
15: Hendrix,
1: record in the post.
15: By the way,
1: And right there, the New York Yankees. So yeah, he has to go. If you want to win in New York, he has to go.
15: Yeah, the way they fell, again, Rich Hollenberg joined us yesterday from the Tampa Bay Rays franchise and said, the Rays are not going to do this pretty. It's small ball and gross baseball, but they are going to win ugly. Last night, the game was 4-3 through six innings. The game ended 4-3. The Yankees were lifeless, 7-9, in a home postseason game back against the wall, and it was obvious that the Yankees did not play well in this series with their back against the wall. Tampa on the other side, Addy, I don't want to be misconstrued here. This Tampa team is going to the World Series. This Tampa team plays baseball in a kind of a gross way. I think that's the word I want to use is gross, and it rocks a little bit.
1: It's amazing. I really compare them to the Milwaukee Brewers, who, if you're a Padres fan, I'm sorry. I did call that one as well. That's how they just kind of play the same like game of baseball, and I absolutely love it. If you're a baseball casual, you're like, well, this sucks. I don't know. Who is a Drew Rasmussen? Who is a Junior Caminero? I saw him in the home run derby, but who is he? That's probably what you're thinking. But I love this Rays team, and it kind of just proves, I mean, small ball matters. Just getting those hits, that matters. And the Yankees almost had a chance to do that last night, but I didn't think they got the memo that Steve Bartman was going to be in the crowd to rob them of a...
15: Know, what did you think about that? Can you give us more context on that?
1: Yeah, so what happened last night in the Yankees game is Anthony Volpe, of all people, hits a two-run home run, but it was overturned due to fan interference, and it's so funny. I got a text from my dad during that moment saying, yeah, Yankees fans are the worst, and you see in the video the Yankees fans reaching over. If you know anything in baseball, especially in the postseason, when that home run ball is coming towards you, back up. Just back up. Get out of the way. I don't care if it hits you in the face, okay? Just back up, because what happens is it's fan interference, so then it's overturned. So I'm referencing Steve Bartman, which was a very famous.
16: Well, what about Jeffrey Mayer? That was a kid when I was in college. He was the one that picked off the home run from Jeter, right? And that was in game one of the ALDS. What are you laughing at? It's true. I mean,
1: No. It's just so funny.
16: And this is like the karma police coming back at the Yankees again. That was the most messed up situation I'd seen in the baseball postseason, where this little young boy, Jeffrey Mayer, who snags a ball that was definitely going, I think it was Tony Tarasco was going to catch it, because Tarasco was the guy pointing up like, that. This guy just stole the ball. I was going to catch it. And it was a Yankees home run, and the Yankees ultimately won the game, and everybody knew they had gotten screwed. Karma is an MF-er.
1: That's why I'm laughing, is the fact that these two guys from last night are going to be one of these names that we can talk about in like 10 years from now. Like, oh, you know the Bartman incident? Oh, you know the Yankees incident from 2026? Like, that's going to be great.
15: It would have been a game-tying two-run home run for Volpe, by the way. Instead, it was a double. It scored one run. Final score, 4-3. And the Yankees lose. Now, if you are the Yankees, here's how you know it's bad. Your star player, your legend, the guy that wears the pinstripes best, Aaron Judge, had this to say about how the Yankees have to go all in, Aaron?
5: We're the Yankees. I feel like they should go all in and do what they need to do and find, if we got holes, if it's finding certain players or personnel, whatever we need, you got to go out there and get it. You know, that's why I signed back here to play with the Yankees, is to fight for a championship every single year and to go all in. That's what I do every offseason, is get ready to, you know, give this team and this city everything I got. So I expect them to do the same.
15: If you're playing for the Rangers or the Nationals or the Marlins, and postseason you say, hey, we've got to go all in. We've got to reinvest. We've got to change things, change the way we do things around here. That makes a lot of sense.
6: If you play for the New York Yankees,
15: and you're telling the world the Yankees need to invest in baseball, probably not good, Pete.
16: Not good at all, but he's right. And here's what he's leaning on. Because Aaron Judge has a sense of history, right? And I'll go back to what I was saying earlier. The Yankees have become too loyal to their leadership. It was never like that under George Steinbrenner. Now, Steinbrenner, the last GM he ever hired was Brian Cashman. Well, why? Because Brian Cashman has done, or did, an amazing job. But now we see the Aaron Boone, right? And Cashman even acknowledged the consistent midsummer collapses, right? That they continue to haunt this team. There's a difference between building like a stable organization and building an organization where nobody ever pays for failure. These guys need to be held accountable. And if George Steinbrenner was there, he would have demanded a response, not simply spent more money. That was not his style. And the nuance of this whole thing, right, is that the Yankees already spend enormous amounts of money. Their problem is not Hal Steinbrenner running a bargain basement franchise. That's not the problem. It's allowing guys to now have cush jobs inside the New York Yankees. That is not something that has ever been hand-in-hand with Yankees winning World Series titles. It's got to become more uncomfortable. They got to shake it up. That's why the Yankees were so good, because everybody was so uncomfortable. That honestly, as much as you don't like to hear that, that is success, dude. You're never done. It's the Nick Saban. It's Lane Kiffin telling the story the day after we won the national championship. We're sitting around in a room recruiting like 5-6 in the morning. Like, that is the psychotic approach that these big time winners take.
15: I understand. Yeah, what you got?
1: Well, I think, you know, going out and getting the right pieces. I mean, the Yankees' payroll is more than the Rays, White Sox, and Guardians combined. So
15: yeah.
1: It's like you have the right pieces.
15: Right.
1: You have a lot of talented names on that roster. It really comes down to Aaron Boone and Brian Cashman. Those are the two names that just need to go. That's it. There are plenty of talented managerial candidates. Oh, my gosh, just have Brad Ausmus be your manager.
16: All right, Bates, what do you hear? What do you hear? You're around these. Like, I'm not asking you to, like, dime anybody out, but what are these players that you work with at MLB? Like, what are they saying? What do you overhear?
1: I mean, it's the Aaron. They're all saying the same thing we are. It's the Aaron Boone problem. That's what that is. Because, I mean, it's one thing we can blame. Hey, Aaron Judge wasn't there. But it's the roster construction. You're telling me that you have Trent Grisham going 0-for-5 and then you have Ben Rice just sitting there waiting to hit right behind him? That's how the game ends? Like, it's the roster construction. When it comes to games that matter the most, he does not know how to construct a roster. We talked about it yesterday. You asked me, Drake, you were like, you know, do you think Max Fried goes out there and shoves? And I was like, I don't think so. Like, I just don't think so. And it's just because how quickly they're just playing, like, game after game after game. And I just saw him a couple days ago, and I'm like, there's no way he's fully rested. It's going to be the Chris Sale effect. And so it's just, that's what it is. When it comes down to it, Aaron Boone is not using his guys in the right spot. And so when you can't do that, that's your first step, that you probably shouldn't be a manager of the New York Yankees.
15: Yeah, the Yankees are at home. And on the other hand, the other team that had, it's the interlocking L and A that you see in Tokyo, or you see in Seattle, or you see in Antarctica going through the Drake Passage, the Dodgers move on.
16: Yeah, Drake's always in Tokyo. It's amazing. He's over there
15: so much.
16: I think
15: it's in Japan. And so do the Brewers over the Padres. So it's Brewers and Dodgers. It will be Rays and the winner of the Guardians and White Sox series. Let's go to San Diego for a moment. The Padres. Ah, Michael in San Diego. Good morning, and I'm sorry.
17: Good morning. Thank you for taking my call again. Yeah, it's a sad day. It was, the funny thing was, just like last year, we're always hot, and then our bats get cold out of nowhere. So I'm listening to the game.
15: Yeah.
17: So it's a true story. This is for Abby. It's a true story. The seventh inning, I changed the radio station, and the Jim Morrison song comes on. It goes, "This is the end." The end. It's a true story. I'm not making this up. I said, "Are you serious?" So I was like, "The Doors." So the first thing, how my mind thinks, I was like, "Oh, the Doors. Milwaukee Brewers are going to close the door on the Padres," and it happened. But one thing I will say, I have to say the famous line. From Dennis Green, when he said, "They are who they said they were, and we let them off the hook."
15: Yep.
16: 100%.
17: But But thank you. Thank you guys for always taking my call. Love your show. Love you guys.
15: Yeah. Appreciate it, Mike. Michael. Love you, Michael. It's those kind of calls, Michael, that make sports radio good. It's those kind of calls that makes this thing churn. Addie, I hate it for Michael, but the Brewers, if there's any team in baseball, and I feel comfortable to say it, any team in baseball that can topple the Dodgers, it's the Brewers, and the right team won this series.
1: You know what? Milwaukee fans needed that because the Packers were playing so poorly. Like, they needed something in order to stay afloat. And that's what they got in the Brewers. The Padres, Michael's right. They always get hot at random times throughout the season, and they're the same way as the Dodgers. I told you, if the Padres lose, I think we need to have a conversation about A.J. Preller and just shipping away prospects for these big names who just can't get it done. But the Brewers, it's just the power of friendship over there. And then Jackson Churio. That's probably the biggest name. I mean, you got Christian Yelich, who's their captain, but he's not, 5-7 years ago Christian Yelich. This is a team. I'm a little nervous for them to play the Dodgers. I'm not going to lie. Like, I love them, but...
16: You know what's cool?
15: No, I know. I mean, it's going to be the Dodgers and the Rays, and the Dodgers are going to win 3 in a row. Yeah, Pete?
16: 2 days in a row, Rich Hollenberg kind of touched on this, and Addy has too. We're talking about two teams that are rising up the ranks here in the postseason, the Brewers and the Rays, who clearly have it going on in the clubhouse just as much as they do on the field. And it reminds me of, like, the Nova Knicks, right? Like, we're starting to see in pro sports, like, extreme cohesion and camaraderie rise above a lot of the things that we've talked about before, like big money free agents, right? Like home runs, like all the stats that blow you away. We just got guys that are playing winning baseball and who love each other, and that takes you through some of the strife and stress that brings up a postseason. That's clutch baseball.
15: Nova Knicks, that's three Villanova players that are rostered for the New York Knicks.
16: Context! Yes, you got it.
15: Yeah. It is Westwood One Sports, the Westwood One Sports app. It's the Milwaukee Brewers.
16: Is that a rap outfit? The Nova Knicks? I don't know who that is. That's our program director, who I love, Armin Williams, asking us
15: Addie
16: about
15: Bates
16: context.
15: Produces. It's Pete Souza, who runs the board. Laura Jimenez is the co-host. 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How the hell are the Houston Texans 0-4? 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It takes all of us to intercept cancer, so don't wait. 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We take you to Houston next on the Drake Toll Show.
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32: 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Childhood, roughly from birth through age 25, is a critical window. The brain gets wired by real-world experiences, language, music, movement, and time spent face-to-face with other people. 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I'm Dr. Sanjay Gupta. Helping you live a better life.
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0: Yeah, you know, today is it's beautiful, man. The sun is shining, you know, and the birds are chirping.
1: It's a beautiful morning. Thursday Night Football. We're so back, man. It is week 5. The Dallas Cowboys taking on the Tampa Bay Buccaneers right here on Westwood One Sports and the Westwood One Sports app. But I woke up concerned today, Pete.
2: About what? About Todd Bowles? Is he a buddy of yours?
1: No. Brian Schottenheimer and Todd Bowles can both be fired, and I won't lose any sleep. That'll be all right. They're going to get paid. They'll be just fine. I've got more concerns about DeMeco Ryans of the Houston Texans. Now they're going to switch their defensive play calling duties, as well as DeMeco is going to take over the reins for this team, as they're 0-4 now. And the problem is the Texans are 0-4, but C.J. Stroud isn't playing bad football. In fact, he's playing pretty decent football, and the Texans can't seem to put it together. I would venture to say, Pete, the Texans might just be my biggest loser of the day. Pete, Houston, we have a problem. The Texans' defense, the Texans' offense, the Texans' timeliness. They are 0-4 this season, and all of a sudden this team, and by the way, their division is the Colts, the Jaguars, the Titans, and the Texans. That's not an impossible division, but it becomes much more impossible when you're 0-4. And that's the case they're in, traveling to Tennessee this weekend for a get-right game. I'm worried about the Houston Texans, Pete.
2: Man, you want to talk about numbers lying, maybe. You know, I mean, all right. Outside of the fact that you look at the one thing is the points surrendered, right? Last year they gave up 17.5 points a game. Amazing. This year, almost 30 points a game, 27.3. I will say this, like watching them play last week, almost every down, like, the pass rush is amazing. Will Anderson is amazing. But on the back end, they've got to figure out their coverage issues. There's too many blown coverages that have led to three comeback wins, right? Like game-winning drives that they've given up. They've been right there in so many games. The ball just has not been bouncing their way this season. And I like DeMeco Ryans making that change to take back the defensive play calling duties. That is the type of change that can turn things around. It's nuanced, but it's what they need.
1: We have audio. Here's DeMeco Ryans, who spoke yesterday about saying, you know what, give me that. I'll go ahead and take the reins for this.
3: It all starts with me. Like, if there's a lack in communication, I look at myself first. So it starts with me and making sure I'm a better communicator. So just to help spark things more, I'm gonna take over the play calling for the defense, and I'm going to make sure that communication is right. If our guys are saying communication is not right, then that ultimately it falls on me. So it's on me to get it fixed. So it's just no slight against Coach Berkey. He's done an outstanding job. Just want to make sure I can streamline communication in the best way possible, so that isn't the theme when I stand up here the next time I see you guys and talking about communication.
1: You know what I like about that is this is not a red button situation where the head coach is going scorched earth on his staff. This is a head coach who wants more control and deserves it. DeMeco Ryans is a great football mind and has flipped the Texans around in his 4 years there. Kenny Dillingham is the Arizona State head coach who this week passed off offensive play calling duties to his offensive coordinator. That one was a weird one. Kenny's whole thing was, I just want to be a head coach again. I want to be over here and I want to coach football team, not worry about it. I like a move like this where the head coach takes the reins a whole lot more, because it's the Gary Patterson effect. I told you a couple times. Legendary Hall of Fame coach at TCU, Gary Patterson. He's there for 25 years. He called every single defensive play for those 25 years. Why? 50% of the football game had to do with him. So after the game was over, it wasn't that he had to pull in the OC and the DC and say, you screwed up. He said, half the game was on me. If I screwed up, it was on me. I correct myself. DeMeco Ryans is doing just that.
2: I love the Gary Patterson example, because I believe that is true. I mean, you become even more accountable, which means you probably become even more motivated. The thing I'll say about this defense is, like, it's all right there. Like, they don't need to make, like, a huge overhaul. And I can't say that enough. Like, listening to the Cowboys game when I wasn't watching it over the weekend, Brad Sham and Babe Laufenberg, who are the Cowboys radio announcers, and you could hear them on our affiliate, The Fan, in Dallas, they were wowed by just how elite the talent was on the defensive side of the ball for the Texans, specifically Will Anderson. Like, Brad Sham was just losing his mind that, like, nobody could block Will Anderson. And it's such a fun listen. And on the back end, Babe Laufenberg was really kind of pointing out like how their defensive backs were really good at like quick things, like baiting guys into throwing balls, and that could have quite possibly been an interception, like specifically Dak last week. But their ability to hold up coverage, like you don't get coverage sacks this year with the Texans. And when you get pressure from your front four, like they've been able to get, you need to hang on to coverage, right? Give me a coverage sack or two. That's what they're not getting late in the game, and hopefully that's what DeMeco Ryans can give them if you're a Texans fan.
1: We give you your final biggest loser of the day, the Philadelphia Eagles.
2: Oof,
1: per Adam Schefter. Eagles are sending two-time Pro Bowl center Cam Jurgens and a 2027 seventh-round pick to the Ravens in exchange for a couple of picks in 27 and 28, including a second-rounder in 2028. Before we dig too deep, here is Captain Jordan... Well, let's go to the offensive line and bring you Jordan Mailata on losing Cam Jurgens and Lane Johnson, who were starting on the offensive line alongside him 10 days ago. Here's Mailata.
4: It's hard. No, I guess we're human, but again, you gotta wear your captain hat. You can't make it personal right now. You gotta keep the train going, and you gotta be, you know. I gotta lean on my other vets in the room. You know, still got Landon on IR. Got Fred Johnson, got Steen, and I can lean on them to again correct this ship and get back to where we're known.
1: That's a pretty sad Jordan Mailata, Pete. The Eagles are selling in 2026 right now.
2: If you're an Eagles fan, you've really just got to have faith in your general manager, Howie Roseman. Like, if you want Sirianni out, I get it. If you want changes, obviously you're going to get him along the offensive front. Maybe you're just losing yourself and be tied yourself with Jalen Hurts. Howie Roseman, every time this organization has had to look into the abyss over almost the last two decades, he has pulled us out of it and taken the Eagles. I say us because I'm from Philadelphia and I'm an Eagles fan. I believe Howie Roseman is a guy you just have to have faith in right now, almost like people have faith in God. Like, just like, hey, I've been doing this for 20 years now. I'm going to turn it over to Howie, and every time I have, ultimately we've gotten good results. Because outside of that, you're going to lose your mind trying to figure out what's going on. You don't want to. It's like somebody who doesn't believe in God and thinks they have all this control over what happens to them on a day-to-day basis, but they don't, and they're just... It's just they're losing their mind trying to figure out what's going on around them. That's what it feels like being an Eagles fan right now. So you just got to have faith in Howie and call it a day.
1: I don't understand. Another key piece on the offensive line.
2: Dude,
1: gone.
2: I saw that yesterday. I was like, am I reading this wrong? Like, and then you start to think, Drake, I'm like, wait, are we tanking? Like, what's happening? Because you see the amount of picks and the future picks. I don't know. You know, I told you guys, I have friends inside the organization. I have people I know around the organization that cover it. I have no clue what's going on with this. I don't.
1: Philadelphia Eagles have shipped off the division to the Dallas Cowboys. Those are your biggest losers of the day. ESPN play-by-play Pete Souza is the co-host. Addie Bates produces. Laura Jimenez runs the board. Let's take you back to the world of baseball. We told you Aaron Boone should be fired by the Yankees after another embarrassing performance in the postseason. But what about the Padres, the team that bought at the deadline? Did they buy for no reason? And now what? That's next on the Drake Toll Show.
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0: Padres. Slam Diego Padres, if you will. Slammed last night. 3-1 final score against the Brewers. Too soon? Is that too far? Sorry. And I like the Padres, man. You know, it's one of those franchises, and it's the way they carry their business, the way they do their business, that I can't hate. Do you hate the Padres, Pete?
1: No, I love the Padres. They bring me back to really good memories, like 84, you know, when they made their run. And 98, when they made their run. Yeah, I've always been a Padres fan. Alan Wiggins was our leadoff guy. I worked with his daughter. She was a great basketball player. Candace Wiggins, yeah, I love the Padres.
0: Problem is I also really like the Brewers. These are two franchises, two teams that are really tough to hate. And the Brewers, gentlemen sweep, 3-1 over the Padres, winning last night in San Diego, take the series. And the Padres bought at the deadline to get here. They were one of the final four teams standing in the National League, and I don't think that's anything. I mean, if you're a Padres fan, A.J. Preller continues to, in that front office, Preller continues to ensure the Padres are at the very least competitive. And I think every Major League Baseball fan would die for somebody like that in their front office. And this year, it gets you to the NLDS where you lose to the Brewers, you go home. But was the whole thing a waste, or have you built longevity in San Diego? Let's take you to the expert. Ben in San Diego is back. Good morning, Ben. You're back on the Drake Toll Show.
2: Good morning, guys. Cold, sad day in San Diego.
0: Can't be that cold, right? It's got to be pretty nice weather out there.
1: I think it's an emotional thing.
2: Yeah, it's 72. We're all right. I think... Yeah, it's just sad. I didn't expect this team to go this far. I think we were projected like 2 games over 500, but you know, once they got hot, I think everybody realized they can make a run.
0: Yep.
2: Just sucks. We don't, you know, season's over and we don't really have much out here. We got the Aztecs basketball, you know, shout out San Diego State. But you know, season's over and I, you know, that's it. It's sad. And
1: well, hang on, Ben. I want to ask. Yeah. I do want to ask you a question because I appreciate your dedication to the Padres and to calling into our show. And I've been one of those fans before, where you know, as an Eagles fan or even a Phillies fan, where you feel like you're banging on the door but you cannot get through. Like, what is the vibe around the city as far as when are these guys going to bang down the door to a World Series? Because they're always the reason I ask that is because they've been right there for what seems like the past decade.
2: Well, I think the question is A.J. Preller doing the right thing by trading all these prospects and in the win-now mode? When are the stars going to star? You know, when are they going to step up and be those guys? I mean, last night, if we got a couple hits from our top three guys making almost $1 billion, we would have won that game. I think we're a little bit spoiled because these last 7 years have been great. Yes, there's been a lot of bandwagon fans hopping on, but, you know, this is a new era of Padre baseball. I mean, hopefully with the new owners, it's here to stay, you know. And as the late, great Peter Seiler said, and I quote him, you know, one day the baseball gods will, you know, smile on San Diego Padres. We'll have a parade. I guess just not this year, you know. So.
0: Wow.
1: Keep the faith,
0: Ben,
1: brother.
0: Before you go, yeah. Who is your football team in the National Football League?
2: You know, since I had season tickets to the Chargers since I was born, my dad and brother, they left. My dad and brother are still fans. I despise that franchise. I do not speak on them. So I don't really have one. I play in a couple fantasy football leagues for some good money. I'm just an enjoyer of football at this point. So.
0: All right. Well, Ben, really, we'll see you next Padres season then. And maybe when we talk San Diego State basketball, you'll call in. Don't be a stranger, Ben. A pleasure having
1: Ben,
0: you this
1: don't
0: baseball
1: be a stranger.
0: Season.
1: Talk to you soon, man.
0: We're still rooting for you. That's Ben. See you, boss.
2: Got it. All right. Thanks, guys. I'll be listening.
0: Oh, Pete.
1: I love their owners. I love this Kwanzaa Jones. She's like a charisma machine.
0: Thank you, Pete. All right. So I'm always That's not what I thought you were going with that. But
3: you stay classy, San Diego.
1: I'm always pulling for her. She's dynamite, man.
0: Yeah, it's time for today's obituary. Dead today, the San Diego Padres. It's the Will Smith meme, where he walks in, Fresh Prince of Bel-Air, and he looks around the room, and it's just Will Smith in the living room, no furniture. Addie, that's the Padres with their prospects. They're all gone.
4: I don't know why we're
3: are acting like there aren't other teams in San Diego. They're the San Diego Gulls. It's an American Hockey League team in the AHL. They have the San Diego Strike Force, an indoor American football team.
0: The Zoo.
3: The San Diego Clippers, a G League basketball team.
0: I'm in.
1: By the way, they have the best weather on the planet, so I'm done feeling sorry for people in San Diego, like, right now.
3: But yeah. This team, who had a killer farm system, AJ Preller's like, we don't need them. F them. F them prospects is what he's saying, and look where that's getting them now. Guys, when your big guys aren't performing, you need people who can fill their shoes, and they have no one.
0: Ooh. Yep, those shoes are empty. Dead today, the San Diego Padres. Thank you, Addy. Pete, dead today, Jimmy Anderson? This is, I mentioned it in the early in the first hour, went to dinner last night with Vern Lundquist and Terry Bradshaw, which I once a year I get to go to. Vern's become a mentor of mine. I get to go to dinner with him, and those two guys are telling these stories. And I was like, oh, I've got to tell this one on the air tomorrow. Jimmy Anderson. So Vern and Terry, you ever heard this name?
1: I have not, no.
0: Vern and Terry are calling games for CBS. And they start scheming because they're the number two crew behind.
1: I know this. Is it the player who would make the tackle that didn't exist?
0: Unreal.
1: Yes.
0: Unreal.
1: Tell the story. Tell the story because I read Vern's book. Go ahead.
0: It's Jimmy Anderson and they're the number two group behind Pat Summerall and John Madden. And so Terry's this spitfire. And he's like, listen, while we're broadcasting these games on CBS, let's have a little fun. And I didn't know Vern had this bone in his body. I mean, I've been around Vern quite a bit. I didn't know he had this jokester about him, this legendary CBS broadcaster, the voice of the Masters. So he said their first game, they're calling, it's like Detroit and New Orleans, but it's one of these local market games. So they're CBS, but they're only in Detroit and New Orleans. So him and Terry decided, no one's listening to us. Let's have a little fun. Opening kickoff. Mortensen boots it away. Allen takes it out 5, 15, 20, 25, 35, 40. Breaks a tackle to the 48-yard line and into Detroit territory. And Terry Bradshaw pipes in. Last night when they're telling this story, Vern calls the play. He does play-by-play right in front of me. And then Terry picks up and goes, and what you missed right there is Jimmy Anderson on the outside with a hell of a block. Colby College kid out of Maine. Great story. All right. Game plays on. Never hear from Jimmy Anderson again. Next week, they're in Miami. They got Miami and Tampa. And they call in the game, you know. Dennis kicks it away. It's Thomas to the 20, to the 25, to 45. He's brought down at the 47-yard line. Bradshaw. And Jimmy Anderson, this Colby College kid, incredible grit and toughness with the block on the outside. He said, Jimmy Anderson got traded 16 times that season and played for 16 different franchises, but never existed.
1: Do you know
0: Vern Lundquist and Terry Bradshaw made up a fake football player and brought him up every week, once a week, on the air from Colby College in Maine. And he said at the end of the year, they thought they got away with it. He said they thought like,
1: this is the best part, I think, yes.
0: Like, we're the B crew. We thought we got away with it. So our producer, he said the producer didn't call them. The producer calls Colby College in Maine and says, I want to do a story on Jimmy Anderson, this kid out of Colby College, the football team. And Colby said, fancy you're calling from CBS. We've got alumni on the phone right now that won't stop calling us asking what year Jimmy Anderson played at Colby College for the football team. Dead today, the former NFL star, Jimmy Anderson, who never actually existed.
1: And I can tell you as a play-by-play guy, you know this too, Drake, that's the one like area of the game you're just really not accountable for unless the guy makes a crazy hit. Like the guy who makes the tackle on the opening kickoff, because so much is changing in the game. The offense is coming onto the field. The defense is coming onto the field. You will tell your spotter, like, hey, don't worry about it, you know, unless it's like a bone-crushing hit. So you can get away with that in a weird way by just making somebody up. But that is an amazing story.
0: It was Vern looked last night across the table at Terry, and as he starts to tell this story, all he has to say is, it's a Friday night in Detroit, and Terry said, oh, you're going there, aren't you? They both knew that they were about to tell the story. It was incredible. It was really good stuff.
4: Great story. Compelling and rich.
0: Another San Diego. I like it. There's your obituaries, the San Diego Padres and Jimmy Anderson today. And that means that it's time to bring Addy Bates right back in here. Addy, good morning. Pete,
3: good morning.
0: You have a guest room?
1: Oh, yeah. Yeah.
0: All right. Well, Addy's not being fired anytime soon. So Brian Schottenheimer and Todd Bowles can share. What if they both get fired tonight from their?
3: They'll share a bed.
1: I mean, you know how they talk about Schottie's been around for so long, and so is Bowles. I'm sure they got like connections. They'd be all right.
0: Yeah, that'd be fun. It's time for the quickie. Top five headlines and all of sports. Addy Bates reads them. Drake told Pete Souza respond. Pete, you're up first.
3: All righty. Do you want baseball or football? You get to pick.
1: I'll do football.
3: Awesome. Sean Payton says the Broncos offense is not championship caliber and the focus must be on details.
1: I mean, he's talking more about execution, which has been an issue, but he won't take the play calling duties, which we talked about even on this show. D'Amico Ryan's taking the play calling duties back in Houston. I guess Sean Payton feels like it's not that urgent or dire of a situation quite yet, but at some point, you know, that's the thing that he has done the best. I remember when, this is when I was living in New York for a little while, it was the Giants and the Vikings in the NFC Championship game, and Sean Payton was the offensive coordinator, and he handed the play script to Kerry Collins, who was the Giants' starting quarterback, and he was like, I think it was a John Cougar Mellencamp album, like The Best You've Got or something like that, and that's what he titled it. And he gave it to Kerry Collins. And Collins was like, this play calling script for the first 15 games was like the most amazing stuff. We were up 42 to nothing before it was like you could blink. And that was like more Sean Payton than almost anybody else. And there are so many other examples just like that of how shrewd and skilled and brilliant a play caller he is. I don't know what he's up to, like if he really wants to set others up for success, but he needs to take that responsibility back, right? And then that offense can be everything it's supposed to be.
3: Drake, here's your next headline. Aaron Judge is just hating every single moment, end quote, watching the Yankees elimination, which, by the way, John Boy Media did have to bring up the 2017 cheating Astros last night. You kind of blame them a little bit.
0: Laura, I'm putting you on the spot here a little bit.
1: We played
0: we played some audio earlier from Aaron Judge where Judge had mentioned the Yankees need to effectively reinvest in baseball. Laura, I know I'm kind of throwing that at you. Do we have that audio by chance? Oh, yeah, let's roll this, Aaron Judge.
5: We're the Yankees. I feel like they should go all in and do what they need to do and find if we got holes, if it's finding certain players or personnel, whatever we need, you got to go out there and get it. You know, that's why I signed back here to play with the Yankees is to fight for a championship every single year and to go all in. That's what I do every offseason is get ready to, you know, give this team and the city everything I got, so I expect them to do the same.
0: I don't think he means it this way, but maybe it's like a vague threat. Oh, it's why I signed back here. It's why I'm a Yankee. It's why I did this. It's why I came back. It was to win. It was to compete. And we've needed, like, if a Yankees player is asking the Yankees to invest in baseball, that's a problem. The Yankees have some serious issues, and I don't even know. It might not start even with the manager. I think Boone needs to go from there. This could be a couple year rebuild for the New York Yankees. Despite the stars they have, they stink.
3: Yeah, you said it. They stink on ice.
6: Hey, Al. Hey, it's Donald Trump. A quick call. Your father and I had an agreement that I would take over ownership of the team if you couldn't win a title in 17 years. So I'm going to take it over. Ivanka's going to run it. And Jared is going to be the general manager. Thanks a lot. Talk to you later. Bye-bye.
0: The Leto's being in there is real. The Leto's, they would grab the Yankees.
3: Not Kushner, not Jared Kushner, but
1: no, Jared.
0: Did I go Jared Leto there?
3: Yes,
0: nice.
3: You did.
0: Yes. All right. The Kushners.
1: Yankee Lou.
0: Kushner.
3: Yeah.
0: All right.
3: Pete, here's your next headline. Hyped Halliburton plays 16 minutes in return from an Achilles injury.
1: I was stoked, man. I saw him with one of my favorite college coaches, TJ Otzelberger. Who coaches Iowa State. Of course, Halliburton went to Iowa State. I think it's time for him to, you know, rediscover all he was when he took that team to the NBA Finals. I really do think there's so much going on in the world of sports. And I don't want to say that he's not like an interesting personality, but he is not like the type of lightning rod who you just don't forget about. So he's kind of fallen out of, like, our whole media, like, sports, like, ecosystem. And he's going to bang his way back in. And he already started last night. You guys are sickos.
0: Where's that bonk, Laura? Where's that bonk?
1: It's undeniable what I'm saying. He's going to be undeniable this year. And I think you saw how bad the Pacers... We saw how bad the Pacers were last year. And I think with Halliburton back, they will be that much better, like they were before he left. I think it's really important, and I'm happy for the dude.
3: Do not bang your way into a job, guys. Work hard and you will get it. You don't have to bang your way into a job. Drake, here is your next headline. Ramirez.
6: Yes, you do. If you want to work for me.
3: You don't have to bang it if you unless you're hot. Unless you're hot and young. Oh, and then you have to bang it. Then you have to. Ramirez. No. Ramirez do-it-all performance fuels Guardians win in do-or-die Game 3 versus the White Sox.
0: Boy, am I excited to talk about Ramirez and the do-or-die Game 3 performance last night. Pete, aren't you glad you didn't get this one, huh?
3: Do you know who Ramirez is? Do you know who Ramirez is?
0: Yes.
3: What's his first name?
0: I watched this game last night,
3: and
0: it was a 9-3 victory for the Cleveland Guardians. And I feel as though for a team in the Guardians, back against the wall, going to Chicago, taking the win away from the White Sox, it's kind of awesome. And this is another example of I couldn't root against the Padres and I couldn't root against the Brewers. Both of those teams rock, and both of those franchises are easy to root for. Same thing for the Guardians. Same thing for the White Sox here. 9-3. It's like the biggest offensive explosion that we've seen in the AL or NLDS. And hats off to the Guardians for showing a little bit of life. By the way, it's Jose Ramirez.
3: I know. You looked it up.
0: Future Hall of Famer. I was in Cleveland 2 weeks ago. Every poster there is Jose Ramirez.
3: Okay, well, I asked you like four times, and you were like, Ramirez?
0: Well, I'm not an idiot to that extent.
1: Manny was an Indian.
3: Ramirez, it could be anyone. It could be my
0: I could name probably three Guardians, I think, and Jose Ramirez is one of them.
1: I think the White Sox need Frank Thomas. They need him to drop off another box of Nugenics.
0: The Auburn legend. Orleans Firebird, yeah. Frank Thomas.
3: What
0: Frank
3: I think Thomas, is man. Jose Ramirez just needs to punch Tim Anderson again on the White Sox and just reinvigorate their team.
1: That was amazing. I would like that.
3: That's what they need. Here is your final headline, and guess what? It's baseball because it's postseason baseball. Number nine hitter, Andy Páez delivers in clutch and sends Dodgers to their third straight NLCS.
1: Well, that is the problem with a team like the Dodgers. And it was like this with a team like the Yankees when they were elite. You not only have your stars who are going to star, right? In L.A., they actually meet the moment. We've seen that year after year. But then you have

0: hit that home run in a single game playoff against the Red Sox in 77, and he's a legendary Yankee forever, you know? What are you laughing at?
1: Drake's face.
2: It's just kind of absurd to me that you and our, you've mentioned our program director, Armin Williams, who's one of the legends of the games. Like, both of you guys can just drop a random 1988 baseball fact.
0: Yeah.
2: But the second that I'm like, man, what a game last night from Mason Miller, you're like, huh, the backup Baylor left guard? You're like, no, Pete, the baseball player.
1: Who is PCA? Who is PCA?
2: You guys are really good at this game.
0: Very good.
1: Those are your headlines for the day.
2: That is the Quickie. Top five headlines in all of sports. Addie Bates produces. 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I find myself at random times, yesterday four or five times in the airport, the Dodgers. Like, I just can't. Because of Laura, I walked past the terminal that had Los Angeles on the key. And I thought, the Dodgers. Thanks.
0: Oh, I walk around my house going, get these beggars out of here. And my family's like, what, dude?
2: Laura's great. Yeah. When we come back, there is a world where tonight, Brian Schottenheimer puts the first nail in his coffin as the head coach of the Dallas Cowboys. Could Schottenheimer end his career in one fell Thursday night football swoop? Next on the Drake Toll Show.
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0: This is a must-win game for Todd Bowles to save his job as the head coach of the Tampa Bay Buccaneers. That's not a hot take. It's not a hot take. Because right now CBS Sports has him number one hottest seat in the National Football League. But what I haven't considered yet, and we're going to talk a lot about Thursday Night Football over the course of the next hour, what I have not considered yet, Pete, is that if Brian Schottenheimer and the Dallas Cowboys lose this game, in a different way, this is a must-win game for America's team. If Schottenheimer loses tonight, prime time, with old man Al Michaels graveling through the call alongside Kirk Herbstreit's dog, if the Cowboys lose tonight, we get up in 24 hours and have a serious conversation about the end of Brian Schottenheimer in Dallas.
1: Look, I see where you're going. I mean, I don't want to be that extreme, but I do know this. For the first time since December of 2023, the Dallas Cowboys have a national television game, like a standalone game in prime time, where they are the hunted. Once again, the Cowboys have clawed their way back towards the top of the mountain. And this is an opportunity for them as they go into this evening against the Buccaneers, not only 8.5-point favorites, but they're favored right now in Vegas to win the NFC East, okay? And there's momentum behind them, one, because of how they've been playing and how they closed out against Houston, but also because of the chaos around the NFC East. If they are to go out and lose this game, fall flat on their face, the 180 that will be done nationwide, I should say worldwide, because the Cowboys are a worldwide brand, the worldwide 180 on this team,
0: Brazil,
1: could be so detrimental that it seeps into the locker room. Because the one thing players today, and Jim Rome, who you can hear later on today on Westwood One, right here on this station, does a great job of saying this. You know, players will try to tell you, I don't read this, I don't listen to the talk radio or podcast, or I don't watch shorts where everybody's talking about me. That is a lie. Since the beginning of time, they always have. And that's why I think tonight's game is so important for the Cowboys, because they're so big, they can't afford to slip up, because the mentality inside that locker room right now is really good. But in the past 2 or 3 years, the rearview mirror is full of here we go agains. And they have to avoid that tonight. They have got to win this game, and they've got to win it going away. Because if they do that, they will be building towards a playoff appearance and a division title. But if they lose it, it's the exact opposite. This is a 180 game for the Dallas Cowboys tonight.
0: It is the Cowboys. It is the Tampa Bay Buccaneers. And it's a game that, it's in Dallas, by the way, it's a game the Cowboys must win. Looking at the schedule moving forward, by the way, for Dallas, they go to Green Bay, to Philadelphia, host the Cardinals, and then they face the Colts on the road. All four of those games,
1: yeah,
0: the Packers, the Eagles, the Cardinals, the Colts, those are all winnable games.
1: I mean, dude, and some are more winnable than we would have thought a month or two or a week or two ago.
0: For sure. That's what, the Philadelphia Eagles 72 hours ago, that was going to be a massive Monday Night Football game in Philadelphia. Now, all of a sudden, the Cowboys might be 2-point, 3-point favorites in that game based on Philadelphia losing two key offensive pieces on the line, one via trade, one via retirement in the middle of the year. Green Bay is hapless. And then Tampa, we're going to see it again tonight, showcase tonight, we should at least, is one of the worst teams in the NFL, and still without their franchise quarterback, Baker Mayfield, tonight. 7:15 Central Time, 8:15 Eastern Time on Prime Video. It is Westwood One Sports, the Westwood One Sports app. You are listening to the Drake Toll Show. He's Pete Souza. Addy Bates produces. Laura Jimenez runs the board. Hey, tonight, Josh Graham of Westwood One Sports will interview the ACC commissioner. Here he is defending the 2014 playoff model that he and the league's coaches have endorsed.
2: I think it's a great example, but I'll also tell you that when you leave playoff-worthy teams out of the playoff, then you don't have the right number. And last year, Miami was the last team selected, and they were one play away from winning the national championship.
3: And Notre Dame was left out.
2: And Notre Dame was left out. Notre Dame was more than deserving.
0: So, Pete, let's dive into this for a second if we can. And, again, you can hear the thoughts of Jim Phillips, the ACC commissioner, tonight with Josh Graham. 24-team playoff. You and I both cover the Big 12 pretty closely.
1: Oh, yeah.
0: I think the 24-team playoff is a nightmare for the SEC and the Big 10. The only thing that you can meet for the SEC and Big 10 is disaster here, because the SEC and the Big 10 are the best two conferences in college football. No one's going to argue that. It's both of those. The problem would be you are opening yourself up to more opportunity for Michigan any given year, or Ohio State to lose a game to Louisville and the egg be all over the face of the Big Ten, or Ole Miss to lose a game to SMU and the egg be on the face of the SEC. In the 12-team playoff, we've shrunk this to where 5 or 6 SEC teams, 8 total SEC and Big Ten teams get in. There's much less opportunity for a Big 12, ACC, or Group of Six school to jump in and win a game in the postseason. I think if you're the top two conferences, you detest a 24-team playoff. If you're the ACC, Jim Phillips, or Brett Yormark, the commissioner of the Big 12, you love the idea of that format.
1: You know what sucks about what we're talking about? Because this is exactly how I break this stuff down, too. You know who you didn't mention the whole time?
0: Boise
1: State. The fans. People who matter. The people who actually make this whole thing move. The fans. And they're the ones that get screwed time and time again by these conferences. I shudder to say, I'll whisper, by these networks who I work for. But I mean, it's very true. You have to follow the money, and the fans are not included in that equation. Mm-hmm. Because personally, and you know, the guys I know, Bleck and Abdallah hammered Tim Brando a few weeks ago, because Tim said, you know, the 2014 playoff was a good idea. I think it's a good idea too. I don't know who loses out on that. I really don't know who loses out. I don't know why it's a bad idea. We've clearly already jumped the shark as far as these guys being like student athletes. So everybody can stop worrying about classes like we used to. And they're darn near playing 20 games in the NFL. So even the taxing on the body, you add a couple more games, like, okay, I'm in. But like, I would love a 24-team playoff. I would, because it's the only way we're going to get the have-nots, right? Like the Baylors, or, you know, in some situations, the Arizonas, a shot at playing in the college football playoff and generating revenue for their school, by the way, by winning games in the college football playoff, much like we see in the NCAA tournament. The NCAA tournament, I'll just say this one thing. One of my main men, my buddies, Tony Hayden, played basketball at Mount St. Mary's, earned a scholarship, took him to the NCAA tournament in 99-2000. And that school right now is on life support. The school has no money. The school is going to deteriorate unless Mount St. Mary's makes another NCAA tournament. And that will give Mount St. Mary's an influx of cash that they need to sustain their academic institution. Now, is sports in the NCAA, are they responsible for keeping these schools open? No. But that is a great example as to why throwing everybody in the pot that's earned it, right? We're talking 24 teams. That's the top of the college football landscape. Sure. Give everybody a shot to play in the playoffs. I mean, the only problem is, Drake, and this is the last thing I'll say, the more you can't ever put the toothpaste back in the tube. And that's where dudes like Bleck and Abdallah and the people who don't like this, I'm lumping both of them in together. I forget which one didn't like it. But for people who don't like this model, that's the one thing I'll say. It's tough to argue when they push back on, you can't put the toothpaste back in the tube. You go to 24, you're not going back. You're not going backwards. So this is it forever. Or some iteration of this.
0: What I don't mind, almost half the NFL makes the postseason now. I'm not complaining. It doesn't bother me. It's not like I haven't had an issue with the teams that are in the postseason in the National Football League. And Major League Baseball's everybody kind of has expanded this playoff.
1: But the
0: money,
1: NBA,
0: and money's the purpose. Yeah. So, and like Texas high school football, 64 teams per division, like 4A Division I, 64 teams make it. The reason they do is because you can't judge Cuero versus Gilmer, two teams on the opposite side of the state.
1: But you say that, Drake, I get excited. You tell me that, I get excited.
0: That's the thing, is because now in college football, I don't know how to judge Houston versus, because Houston and LSU played a bowl game last year. Houston won the bowl game. However, it's hard to judge that because all the opt-outs for LSU. Great. How do we have a meaningful postseason game where there aren't opt-outs for the bowl game? Let's judge Houston and LSU by playing them in a postseason format, the same way that they do in the state of Texas. What it's going to do, 12 sucks. 12 sucks. Because every other bowl game that isn't the playoff just stinks. So what 24 at least does is it gives you more meaningful college football games, because the bowl games just don't matter. The only one that really did was that BYU Georgia Tech game. That's the only one that didn't have more than 20 opt-outs. And so I'm buying in. Addy, we got about a minute here, and I really want to get to the Stephen A. Smith stuff where he talks about mental health and just craps all over it. That's a tease. 24 teams, in or out?
3: I mean, I'm in. It's fine. Okay. Yeah, it helps the fans. And if it grows the sport in a sport right now that's already struggling because of NIL and everybody transferring, you need to bring fans back. You need to tell fans, like, hey, this is legitimate. We actually mean something here. And so, like, I don't think it could hurt anyone. It cannot hurt you guys. It's okay.
0: And that's where it's like Ohio State loses three games and still gets in. Look at the LA Rams, dog. If the LA Rams are staring down the barrel, they're 2-2. They're staring down the barrel of their third loss. Can you imagine telling the LA Rams, hey, you can't make the postseason after five games? Like, I don't think we have to do that in this era of college football anymore. Like, the BCS is gone. We just have to forget. It's gone.
1: Yes.
0: And 12 doesn't work. He is Pete Souza, co-hosting. Laura Jimenez runs the board. Addy Bates produces. And Stephen A. Smith, after the retirement of Lane Johnson due to mental health issues with the Philadelphia Eagles, Stephen A. Smith just went on an attack against the Eagles' future Hall of Fame offensive lineman. That's a problem. We'll play the audio and react to it when we come back. Disasters can happen at any moment. Make a plan, stay informed, and be prepared. 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
4: 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Yeah. 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

0: Stephen A. Smith reacting yesterday to the retirement of Lane Johnson. Look, I'm going to put a good portion of the blame for this on Stephen A. Smith. Just you got to know some things. And Stephen A. Smith knows a lot, but in a situation like this with Lane Johnson, the dude just jumps the gun. And you got to have a producer, somebody. I mean, that's where I put a part of the blame goes on, hey, ESPN, some intern in there has to stop this guy before he goes on a tear about Lane Johnson, the future Hall of Fame offensive tackle for the Philadelphia Eagles that retired due to mental health issues. But before I jump too far into reacting to this, you need to hear it first. Here is Stephen A. Smith yesterday on ESPN on Lane Johnson.
1: The brother sat up there, one of the all-time greats as an offensive line. And what did he do, Shaq? What did he do, Jordan? He went like this. You know what? I'm going to call it quits. Now he calls it quits. Not for season. Not an off-season. Oh, no. After being subjected to this, he said, life is a little bit too short. I need to focus. What did he say? His mental health. Am I making it up?
2: No, you're
1: right.
2: Am I making
1: it up?
2: You're
1: right. Did he say that? I'm just being short. So the brother, four games in to the 2026 season, a dude that has been in the league forever sits back and says, I need to focus on my mental health and as an offensive tackle. Lord, you know it's bad.
0: Okay. Gross is the word that I would use here. And for those who have struggled with mental health, I don't know how you can listen to that and not think, what an idiot. Which is, we don't have to play the music. We don't have to play the sound. But he deserves the idiot of the day today. And now I want to give. He tried to walk this back on his show later that night, saying that he himself almost hung up his career 10 years ago after the death of his mother due to mental health issues. Which I had no. The apology, as half-assed as it was not something that I changed my mind on what he said.
3: No, he made it all about himself.
0: Correct.
3: Which was weird.
0: And there are right. His whole thing was, well, I have mental health. Well, I have issues. Yeah. If you're that serious about it, you're an advocate for those who struggle with their mental health. You don't say things like that on national television where you demean mental health as, the guy's going to use that excuse, mental health to retire. Y'all hear that, mental health? Pete, Addy, I want to bring you both in for this for our idiot of the day. That's a problem. That's a problem to have that on a national airwave. And what happened yesterday, Stephen A. Smith reacting to Lane Johnson's retirement, is, again, I'm going to use that word again, Pete, gross.
3: Well, power is a problem. And that's what I was seeing happen at that table yesterday on First Take. You have a guy there who basically is responsible for everybody else being there. So Kimberly Martin, who's an amazing NFL reporter, Shea Cornett, who I'm buddies with her husband, she's like obviously very good at what she does. In that host role, she's been better than the people before her, in my opinion. And Mad Dog Russo, who's my guy, like who is the one dude who could challenge Stephen A. at that table. He was there yesterday. That's the guy I was disappointed in, just from like, oh, come on, Mad Dog. Like, you got to push back on this. But Mad Dog's there because of Stephen A. And like, sometimes loyalty supersedes honesty. And somebody should have shut him down at that table, right? If somebody would have stepped right in and shut him down in the middle of what he was saying, they actually could have helped him from hurting himself as badly as he did. But Stephen A. is a runaway train. I think it was Marcus Spears or one of the guys on the morning shows on First Take talked about, and it was an article he did with The Ringer and Brian Curtis, the sports media writer. He said, sometimes you're just feeling the table and it's almost like too much power. And like, at the end of the day, I will tell you this, and this is an ugly wrinkle to the story. Having played college football, having still talked to scouts and coaches now, there are coaches who talk like this in the NFL today. There are coaches who, and I'm not saying the Philadelphia Eagles coaching staff was like this, but there are coaching rooms in the NFL when a guy takes a mental health leave, they look at each other and they go, can you believe this? We're 0-6, and this dude's bouncing on us. There is, if anything else, if the one thing can be gleaned that we can move forward with, like positively, is that we're still not done, like this job of informing people of the gravity of this matter, right? Because Stephen A. was a walking. I don't think he's trying to be a jerk. He could not help himself. Like, and honestly, to what you said, Drake, and it worries me because I do. I grew up reading Stephen A. in the Philadelphia Inquirer. Dude, are you just like not researched at all on this topic?
0: Right.
3: Like, do you not know that Lane Johnson has been super vocal about this? And by the way, and I even mentioned it yesterday, 14 years in the NFL is a mental health problem as it is, regardless of whatever else you have going on in your life. I could not believe the statement that was made, and it was alarming that nobody stepped up. But when you give somebody that much power, this is kind of what happens sometimes. And I hate to say that, but everybody else that's on that show is he's responsible for them being there. And I think that you saw that bleed through yesterday. Somebody should have stopped him.
0: It's Westwood One Sports, the Westwood One Sports app. We're talking Stephen A. Smith going on. And what was an anti-mental health rant yesterday against Lane Johnson, who retired from the Eagles due to mental health reasons? Again, he's a future Hall of Famer after 14 years with the franchise, right here on Westwood One Sports. Addy?
2: The first thing is, this is why a lot of men don't talk about mental health. This is it right here, because this is the kind of backlash that they face. I mean, I was talking with someone yesterday, and they said that mental health is a choice. I'm like, yeah, I mean, I'm very vocal. Like, I take medication for anxiety and depression. Like, I'm very vocal about it. I'm not ashamed of it. It happens. But when I was in college, I stopped bowling my junior year, and like at the middle of the season. And it was just because I wasn't in it anymore. I was miserable. I had a bad coach, and I started to hate the game that I loved so much. And it was hurting the team and hurting myself and other people more than anything. And I'm so glad that I did that, because it really saved my life in a lot of ways. And I'm sure this is saving his life as well. It's not even something to be, oh, this is funny, maybe he just has, like, he's just a little sad. Like, no, this is saving his life to step away. And it is not an easy thing to do. I know when I made that decision, I called so many people. I called so many mentors, people who even just like my coaches from back then who I maybe hadn't talked to in a couple years. I talked to so many people. There's a lot of people you have to talk to make that decision. It's not easy, because you're choosing to walk away from a game, a sport, something that has been a part of you, your identity, for decades. And so this tirade was so unnecessary. It's just unnecessary. It's not like he was leaving because he wants to go chill in Cancun. No, something is really hurting him, bothering him. He's dealing with some heavy stuff. And if it's getting to the point where he cannot like perform for his team, he did that for the betterment of him and his team. So for Stephen A. Smith to go on this rant, it was embarrassing. And that's one reason, that is the major reason why people don't talk about men's mental health, and why a lot of people like just think it's not a real thing, when it is, guys, when it is.
0: Yeah, and it's the walk back too, right after, to go on his own show, you know, and then promote First Take. He walks easy, he kind of opens it up, and I didn't even want to play the audio for this. I didn't think it was worth it, just because it was such a joke. But he kind of opens it up with like a, did you could hear me on First Take,
3: dude? I couldn't believe
0: it. 10 to 12 Eastern time.
3: I thought the same thing,
0: day.
3: Drake. I was like, what?
0: It's like, what? It's like, I was saying it on First Take, 10 to 12 Eastern, ESPN. It's like a little shameless plug he threw in there, and then talked about his own mental. He's like, if anybody understands mental health, obviously it's me. Obviously it's me. I'm the guy who's gone through this. And I that was just, it's you buy yourself a first class ticket to our idiot of the day. All right, that's your heavy 5 minutes of the day. Let's brighten your morning back up. It is our idiots of the day.
4: Idiot of the day.
0: The New York Giants? See, Pete, I thought that Odell Beckham Jr.'s career was over. He gets cut by the Giants, and all of a sudden, he's right back in the National Football League. Whether it's warranted, justified, any of that, that is to be determined. But Odell Beckham Jr. let go by the Giants, picked up by the Minnesota Vikings yesterday. Are the Giants idiots, now that Braxton Berrios got hurt, the guy they replaced Odell with, are the Giants idiots for shipping Odell to Minnesota?
3: No, there's a reason why Odell Beckham Jr. is a free agent, and that's because he's not effective anymore. All you have to do is look at his birth certificate. I mean, the odds are really stacked against a guy like that to be able to perform even at, you know, a somewhat high level, or 75% or 60% of what they used to be. I think the thing he provided the Giants, and this is totally ironic because you saw it last week when some of the Giants were notified that he had been cut. One of them actually on the air was Thibodeau, and he was told by a reporter, and Thibodeau was really upset. Like, I think he had a really positive impact on the locker room, and that's pretty interesting. So if you're looking for a guy who can add depth and maybe be a mentor and an experienced guy in the locker room, you've got Odell Beckham Jr., and maybe that's the right guy. But as far as like somebody who's going to make an explosive play, no, it's not him anymore.
0: Yeah, I don't. And the Braxton Berrios thing, the Giants are just in a tough spot in general. And injury-wise, those continue to stack up. Berrios will be out for the rest of the year with an ACL injury. And now Odell Beckham Jr. heads to Minnesota where maybe he helps. Like, it's not the offense that makes that whole operation move in Minnesota. I don't think Odell's going to play corner anytime soon for Brian Flores' defense. This is a team that has gone two games without scoring a touchdown, and they're undefeated 4-0, Pete. That's an impossible task.
3: Yeah, it's an impossible task, but I think, honestly, these guys are getting it. Like, I think Kevin O'Connell is getting it. I feel like to lean into that defense and allow that to be your identity and try to play mistake-free football offensively and score points when you can, that could be the recipe to a Super Bowl appearance for the Vikings. Don't take too much risk.
0: We've got some audio that I was supposed to play earlier in the show, and I glazed over it. This Joe Burrow, it's our final idiot of the day, is this reporter. When in the Bengals post-game press conference, I guess pre-game press conference this week, Joe Burrow was asked one of the questions of all time, Joe.
5: Is there one thing that galled you coming out of the game that you really
6: that what?
5: Galled you.
6: Oh, I don't know that one. You have to bring the Webster's out for me.
5: Is there any one play that really pissed you off that you wanted to say, I'm going to work on this Wednesday?
0: That galled you? One play that galled you? New one for me, Pete.
3: A new one for me as well. If there's going to be a word of the day situation there, okay, that's great. But no, otherwise, if you're having a press conference, maybe it's a tactic to try to seem like you're talking down to somebody. But it didn't hit for me.
0: Throw that into your Wordle. Hey, when we come back, let's take you to Tampa, where this time tomorrow, Todd Bowles will be fired. More on that on the Drake Toll Show.
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0: is Todd Bowles on the plane? Has anybody seen Todd Bowles?
1: He's probably right up the street from me.
0: It's post game. We are. I want you to picture this. We're at Dallas, Fort Worth. Airport's there. Plane, team plane's there. It's got the Bucks logo painted on the side. Boo-doo.
2: Thank you, passengers, for boarding. We have Boeing 737, 145 seats. We have 144 sold, so we're almost at full capacity. We'll be taking off in 3 minutes.
0: And the one empty seat is where Todd Bowles was supposed to be. He will be on the tarmac tonight, actually. He'll be on the tarmac still this time tomorrow, trying to find a different way home to Tampa Bay. Not only will the Bucks lose tonight to the Dallas Cowboys, but after the Bucks lose to the Dallas Cowboys, Todd Bowles' tenure is done in Tampa. But this goes deeper than Todd Bowles, the head coach of the Buccaneers. This goes to Vita Vea or Baker Mayfield and the way that the Bucks operated in the offseason, where they decided, let's piss off our entire football team until midnight before the year begins. Then we'll sign Vita Vea to a contract extension. Then we'll sign Baker Mayfield to a contract extension. And then we'll just suck. We'll suck on fire. In a division that's wide open now, Tampa is 0-4, about to move to 0-5. And the same Tampa Bay Buccaneers that I picked to win the South, that I picked to make a playoff run with Baker Mayfield, that team is maybe the worst in the NFC right now. It is Westwood One Sports and the Westwood One Sports app. You're listening to the Drake Toll Show, and Todd Bowles will not be the coach this time tomorrow of the Tampa Bay Buccaneers. If I have anything to say about it, Pete, he is done.
1: He's not done. You are right. He is a dead man walking, but he's not done. They're not going to fire him tomorrow. I think.
0: Why wouldn't they? What's the point in keeping him?
1: No, it's a great question. I'm happy you asked, because you keep him to keep everything aligned and to be efficient and prudent and thoughtful about what your next move is. If you don't know, and maybe they do, right? But this is the same family, talking about the Glazer family, where they basically went above their general manager's head. And I have this on very good reporting, right? That they went above their general manager's head and offered Baker the big deal, like right before the season was going to start. Nobody really expected that. But it happened. And maybe it took some of the fire, or at least turned down the stove underneath Baker's rear end, because we know that's when he performs at his best. So that happened. And the reason that I bring that up is because this is not an organization that was expecting this season to start out this way. So they don't have a plan B right now. I'd be surprised if they did. I'm sure the wheels are always moving. But I'm talking about, you don't want to go out like the Cowboys did last year, right? Or 2 years ago, when you let go of Mike McCarthy and you have like a swing and a miss, a swing and a miss, a swing and a miss. And then all of a sudden you're the story of the offseason because you're an embarrassment because you had no clue what you were doing inside your building as far as where you were going with the next head coach. I think the Buccaneers keep Todd Bowles. And if things continue at this pace, they start to figure out exactly who their next coach is going to be. And they figure that out off the record, in the shadows. And maybe it's a Mike Tomlin, and maybe it is, I mean, I would love it to be a Brian Flores, but his litigation with the NFL right now, I think keeps that in question, you know, his future as a head coach. But any organization will be very lucky to have that guy right now. But I think you zero in on a couple of guys and you can make the transition much smoother than we fire Todd Bowles on the 9th of October. We have an interim coach all year long. And now all of a sudden the interim coach actually pulled a couple wins out of his rear end in the month of December. And, oh, we might keep him. There's support in the locker room. And then all of a sudden you make this emotional decision and you're waking up 2 years from now and you're like, well, what do we do? Like, you got to be measured about it. And that's why you don't let Todd Bowles go right now.
0: Lane Kiffin, 2008, Oakland Raiders. Dennis Allen, 2014,
1: that's
0: Oakland Raiders.
1: That's a bad example. The Dennis Allen is a good example.
0: Joe Philbin, 25. They're all examples of guys who got fired early in their early in a season. It was 1-4, 1-3 actually. Lane, four games in, Lane was fired. Dennis Allen was fired.
1: Yeah, but
0: four
1: nobody
0: games
1: gets fired with an overhead projector like that. Was an insane situation. That was the Raiders at the peak of dysfunction.
0: Sure, and then they did it again with Dennis Allen and Joe Philbin, Miami Dolphins in 2015. He started 1-3. The projector be damned. Lane Kiffin probably deserved. He wasn't ready to be an NFL head coach. And Todd Bowles, in the same way, is not ready to compete in this position as the head coach of the Tampa Bay Buccaneers. And to your point, look, I think that the franchise itself is to blame, because here's the problem. You bought Baker in the offseason, and you probably shouldn't have done that. Baker Mayfield's at his best when his back's against the wall. You and I both agree on that. And yeah. It was almost like this contract, this holdout, that the holdout was on the Buccaneers' side. They were the ones holding out a training camp here, forcing Baker, puppet on the stick, you dance, monkey, dance, and then we'll pay you. You prove it, and then we'll pay you. And then they get cold feet, and they say, oh, fine, here's your money.
1: Yeah. And the dude, because they weren't aligned. Their front office and their ownership weren't aligned, and that is always an issue.
0: You know, so I work work for the Savannah Bananas, work Locked On, work obviously Westwood One Sports. And one of these jobs is technically a contracted job. And so I get paid based on my performance. Locked On. I get paid based on performance. And I thought about it probably 2 years ago. I was like, I want to go to leadership and ask for a flat just salary. Like, I want to figure out a way to get on salary. And then I was in the shower. This is probably 2 or 3 days ago that I actually really started breaking it down. I was like, man, if 2 years ago they had put me on a flat rate salary and if I wasn't eating what I kill, if I wasn't, you know, driven by the numbers so that I could bring in the revenue that is based on my performance, I probably wouldn't be near as good of a host or near as focused as a host that I am the person who's hungry, who's got to go hunt. Like, I got every single day, 2 or 3 podcasts a day to hunt. Baker doesn't have to hunt. You paid the guy. You put the guy on salary. He doesn't have to prove himself. Now, Baker's hurt. The franchise is 0-4. Todd Bowles is likely fired. You shipped away your future Hall of Famer who wanted to stay in Tampa in Mike Evans at wide receiver. It's become a disaster. You're going to go in the span of 3 months from having a hungry Baker and a Todd Bowles with his ass on fire and a wide receiver in the Hall of Fame to now 0-5 after a loss to the Cowboys tonight, discussing whether or not you should keep this thing going and tank for Arch and pull off what the Dolphins just did and ship off your expensive quarterback somewhere else just to get him out of the organization. That's bad. Tampa flipped.
1: And that was a great, you did a nice job of kind of bringing us all into that. I would even give you a hang in there and take this compliment. I don't think it matters for you. Flat rate be damned, right? Like, I think you're always going to go 100 miles an hour. That's kind of what makes you a champion. And I think that's what makes Baker a champion to a degree, but I think he is at the end of his rope as an NFL guy. So there were a couple of miscalculations there made by the front office and the ownership group. One, they did this to themselves. He plays better when he's motivated. You didn't have to give him that contract. You knew he was going to play for your team all year long. So now you wanted to put all these eggs in a basket as far as the future is concerned, but now there may be no future with Baker Mayfield. And now you're stuck with him, and or this contract, you have to figure it out. And you've got to shift your perspective awfully quickly. And the ability for this front office to be nimble will probably dictate how well the future goes. But I am with you. It starts now. Across the board, this team is playing below expectation at almost every single position. And when that happens, you got to go to the head coach. And it could be a situation where he's lost the locker room. It goes all the way back to the Jets. I love Todd Bowles because he went to Temple, and I was a closet Redskins fan when I was a kid, and he was part of their Super Bowl runs. But he's never seemed like he's been having a good time as a head coach. I know he doesn't always have – we'd like him to tell it to his face a little bit more often that he's, like, enjoying this thing. But, man, it seems like every time you turn around, he's at a press conference answering uncomfortable questions, and I think that we all feel that way. You know,
0: On the other side, though, this speaks to the Dallas Cowboys that were so confident the Cowboys are going to win tonight against a team that I picked to win the NFC South preseason. That this speaks to the Dallas Cowboys being in a much better spot today than we thought they were a week ago. Last Thursday, the 1-2 Dallas Cowboys, who had just picked up Joey Porter Jr., the All-Pro corner, had a ton of questions. I think they have less questions today, and maybe that's by virtue of the NFC East being wide open for the Cowboys to take. I had dinner last night with Vern Lundquist, the legendary CBS broadcaster, and Terry Bradshaw. And we got to sit down in this green room beforehand and hang out for an hour, hour and a half before we did this event together. And at one point, Terry was asked during the event about the Dallas Cowboys. He works for Fox now and doesn't always get to wax poetic about all 32 teams. He was asked about the Dallas Cowboys. Terry, the question was, are the Cowboys the NFC East darlings right now?
3: I hope they are. I hope they get it. I hope they win it. And I tell you what else I hope. I hope they win a playoff game. I told Jerry Jones back in the spring, I was speaking in Palm Desert. And Jerry Jones was in the audience, and they came up and said, Jerry Jones is in the audience. I said, Jerry Jones, the owner of the Cowboys? And they said, yeah. And I said, get out of here. So I said, Jerry, what? Jerry Jones, are you out there? And he raised, I said, stand up. I said, you pay my ass $60 million, I'll win you a Super Bowl.
0: That's pretty good. Pretty good. He's still got it. He's Spitfire. He's got his fastball. That's where, I mean, Bradshaw said, I hope, and he would go on to say that it's because the Eagles have so many question marks now on the offensive line as they've traded away their center and their star right tackle is retired, because the quarterback situation in Washington with Daniels is bleak, and the quarterback situation we know with Jameis Winston in New York is not permanent. The Cowboys have a wide open path to win the NFC East. This is as confident as I've been about the Cowboys in Brian Schottenheimer's tenure. And maybe that's not saying much, but I have confidence in the Dallas Cowboys.
1: Well, yeah, and you have confidence in the chaos that surrounds them, right? And their ability to be comfortable in that chaos is going to tell us tonight whether they're ready to be the hunted once again. You know, and to me, that's where the Cowboys need to find themselves, much like they did 3 years ago, because that was the last time they played a big game like this on a huge platform, on a nationally televised game at night where the whole nation was watching, the whole world was watching, because it's the Cowboys, and they're favored to win the NFC East. The door has swung wide open with what's going on with Lane Johnson, right? Him retiring from the Eagles. By the way, Bradshaw, did he mention anything about what Stephen A. Smith said about Lane Johnson?
0: No. Okay. This was, dude, I'm telling you.
1: Because he's a mental health guy. He's right. A guy who's been open about his depression and mental health. So I'm sure he probably found that to be insane.
0: And Bradshaw told some stories about Super Bowl 10. Like, this guy was in his bag about how, you know, CTE and the hits that he took. And kind of, he can kind of pinpoint some of the big hits he took over the course of his career, which was fascinating to listen to. And sitting in that room, what was interesting is Bradshaw was slated to fly in. We were going to get dinner around 5:30. He ended up being a little bit late, and it just threw his day for a loop. So we didn't even get to the meat and potatoes, a lot of those topics. The president was flying into the same airport at the same time as Bradshaw in Austin, Texas. And so they had to, or maybe San Antonio, they had to divert Bradshaw's plane to Pflugerville. Yeah.
1: Oh, no way.
0: Yeah, so it was an odd evening, but we got him in there. Quickly, Pete, before we jump into the rest of the NFL going into this week, and we're going to talk to a New England Patriots expert, the voice of the Patriots coming up, but we have a text, 310-840-4910. Shannon in Alabama says, good morning. Questions for Pete. As an Eagles guy, is it the coach or the QB that has to go? If the Eagles make a change, we'll keep you in the NFC East since we're talking Cowboys, who do you think is out, Sirianni, Hurts, or both?
1: It pains me to say this, but it's got to be Sirianni, because you make an investment in Jalen Hurts that's upwards of, you know, $200 million. That's the dog you got in the fight, and that's who you go with. Nick Sirianni is failing this test right now as far as being able to hold the line and keep this team on the same page when turmoil hits. And he's shown an inability to do it. This reminds me of a few years ago when the Eagles went into free fall during the second half of their season, that same year where the Cowboys were on fire and won the division and hosted a divisional playoff against the Green Bay Packers. It is not good right now what's going on in Philly. And I think if somebody had to go, it will be Sirianni. That's my question. By the way, I got one little thing I got to talk to you about, Drake. Hanging on to this, and I'll get it in before the break. I feel like the idiot of the day, because last night when I moved into this house with my wife, we both had all these different streaming services, and you know, everybody's always trying to figure that one out, right? Like sometimes you just go with messy because you know where everything is. But we said, okay, no, we'll get Spectrum in the new house and we'll use Spectrum's cable. which I was against the whole time. I'm like, this is not a good idea. I don't need to deal with Spectrum. Not that the company is doing anything wrong, but it's just too many cooks in the kitchen. I got Hulu. You have YouTube TV. Let's just stick with those and pay the extra. We'll be fine. No. We got to either Spectrum. Okay, fine. So basically, you cut your nose off to spite your face. I give away all the power I had in knowing where my channels were at the right time. Next Tuesday, I'm calling a game. It's Jacksonville State and FIU, right? It's going to be on ESPN2 on Tuesday night. Jacksonville State was playing Kennesaw State last night. I'm like, okay, I need to watch their game. It's on CBS Sports Network.
0: Yeah.
1: I had a better chance of finding the Lost Ark, dude. I mean, I needed a team of archaeologists and Indiana Jones to find CBS Sports Network. My friends, Chris Lewis and Taylor McCarg, were calling the game. I might as well have called one of them and said, just put it on speaker, dude, so I can hear what's going on, because I don't have any clue as to how to find this. Like, the CIA found Bin Laden faster than I was able to find CBS Sports Network. I thought I was going to have to submit to a DNA sample. There were so many different passwords. I never found it, dude. I never found it. Go with what you know. Don't change your cable systems up like that. I was an ugly man last night in this house, and it was all because we have to change this. We got to save a nickel and a dime here. Just stick with it, okay? Just stick with it. But honestly, overall, that's a huge problem. If I can't find that game, right, at 40-some years old, how's the guy who's 65, whose kid is playing, how's he going to find it? He's not. He's not going to find it. Like, that's an issue, and this shouldn't be that complicated.
0: The old man yells at cloud, wins again. Pete, you've taken us a minute over our break. We got the voice of the New England Patriots on the other line. So, we'll hear about that one after the show. In the meantime, good rant, though. I appreciated that.
4: That's some
0: good, some good perspective. He's Pete Souza, co-hosting. Addy Bates produces. Laura Jimenez runs the board. There's your tease. The voice of the New England Patriots joins us. We ask him, is Drake May back next? You know, what Clutch Parlays is so good at is transparency. Right now, I can go in and see that this year in the NHL already, Clutch Parlays has a 56% success rate on the spreads in the NHL, 80% success rate in the NBA preseason. 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

0: The New England Patriots. You know, for a team we spent a lot of the offseason on, and we spent a lot of the offseason on their controversy, I think what we missed was how damn good the New England Patriots are. And Pete, I love that you brought it up yesterday, that New England, of the teams that are 2-2, has the best shot to go to the Super Bowl, to make a return appearance to the Super Bowl, and how Mike Vrabel, even in the way he approached the C.J. Gardner-Johnson conversation, C.J. Gardner-Johnson, defensive back for the Bills, who was firing shots at New England, Mike Vrabel fired some shots back. It's that swagger. And when Vrabel's got the swagger, that's when New England seems even more dangerous. And dangerous is the word that I want to use coming off their victory over the Buffalo Bills, 29-26 on Sunday. It is Westwood One Sports, the Westwood One Sports app, Drake Toll alongside Pete Souza on the Drake Toll Show. And now there is no better expert when we're talking New England Patriots than Bob Soucy, the voice of the New England Patriots. Bob, appreciate your time up early with us this morning and giving us the perspective of New England. How crucial was that win? I mean, you're on the verge of dropping to 1-3 with a road loss to the Bills, but no, you go in there and take care of business. How crucial was that win for this franchise?
1: Good morning, Drake and Pete, and it's good to be with you this morning. And crucial only begins to describe it, and not just for the Patriots, but for the quarterback, Drake May. And not just for the short term, but I think for him going forward, or the weight of expectations on his shoulders coming off last year and the way this season began, a very frustrating start to the year. And he certainly was far from his best compared to last year, but he got a signature comeback, leading the Patriots on that fourth quarter drive to the lead after falling behind the Bills. And then, of course, the defense seals it. And really, that's the one thing that was missing from May's resume a year ago. He didn't have that late game heroic performance, so to speak. I use that word loosely, heroic, in terms of leading the team from behind. And so he got that on the road. It puts the Patriots in the division race. Have they lost to the Bills? Now they're three games in arrears, behind Buffalo, and they take care of the most difficult test within the division on the road, and they did it shorthanded without Christian Gonzalez and Christian Barmore, two of their three best defensive players. And really, as much as I say it was a big game for Drake May, the Patriots did it with their defense, holding the Bills' offense, really limiting them well below their average per game. Now, they lost DJ Moore during the contest, so that was certainly a factor for the Bills. But they took away Dalton Kincaid at tight end, and they limited James Cook for much of that game, and they did not allow Josh Allen to beat them with his legs. So, I think swagger's right, and I think Mike Vrabel really got that back for the team last week in practice. You're right about that, Drake. But for me, it was really the performance by Drake May, but also the defense coming off a very poor performance all the way around against Jacksonville the week before.
2: Hey, Bob, I just want to jump in here and follow up a little bit on the Drake May. One of the things that I thought was maybe underreported or people didn't talk about enough was, Mike Vrabel had spoken about him having no limitations physically in practice leading up to that game at Buffalo. And it really did feel like he was back in his bag. He was out there thriving. He wasn't like surviving a quarterback like it felt like sometimes in the first few weeks. Is any of that, to your knowledge, like health-related? Is he moving forward now with a clean bill of health where we're going to see this guy at 100%, whereas maybe before it wasn't something that was talked about a lot, but he was hindered a little bit by some nagging injuries, maybe some of the stuff that hurt him last year?
1: Yeah, but, he had the shoulder injury last year in the postseason and then had a procedure in the offseason to clean it up a bit. And coming into the year in training camp, he put on some good weight, some muscle. He looked good in camp. I don't think anybody watching training camp practices on a regular basis detected a lack of arm strength or any lingering effects, and we really heard nothing of the sort. And then after the game a couple of weeks ago, Drake was asked a question in the post-game press conference about his shoulder, and he didn't necessarily rule out the possibility that there was shoulder discomfort or shoulder pain. It was kind of a meandering answer. And the following day, on a morning appearance on WEEI radio in Boston, did the same. And so that raised a lot of speculation. The Patriots wound up putting him on the injury report, whether that was in reaction maybe to concern from the league or not. And there's been some speculation about that. It's unknown to me. But he was on the injury report last week with the shoulder injury, not limited whatsoever in practice. And then by the end of the week, he was off that report. And Mike Vrabel, as you said, told the press, no limitations on Drake May. So I can't put it on that. I think his decision-making has really come into question. And maybe it goes back to the postseason a year ago and just the defenses that he saw, some of the confusion against the Seahawks in particular, the constant pressure that he was under. I think the lack of familiarity and trust with some of the people around him. And I think in some cases that was the offensive line as well as the receiving core. You know, his two favorite targets from a year ago were Stephon Diggs and Kayshon Booty. Diggs was let go in the offseason, released. Booty was traded just before the season began. And then A.J. Brown, with whom he formed a pretty good chemistry during training camp, that we saw, especially building toward the end of training camp and really having a lot of momentum going into the season, he goes down in week one. So I think for May, it was really a process of a lot of different factors contributing to his struggles, the defenses he was facing, the cover six schemes the teams were going with, maybe not a full trust in the receivers that he had around him without Brown and with Diggs and Booty long gone. And I think on Sunday what we saw with Buffalo is as the game went along, he showed more confidence and certainly had his zipped throws in there. There are still some times when his mechanics fail him, still some times when he's trying to force things. He had a fumble that was really careless in the pocket. He's got to take care of the ball a lot better. And, you know, I think that at least in the case of Sunday's game against Buffalo, from a mental standpoint, he got over a huge hump because he really was a guy that showed how much he was affected the week before in Jacksonville. His body language was very poor in that game.
0: I'm glad you went there because Drake May, to me, is not the problem, has not been the problem. If there is a problem to identify here, and by the way, it's Bob Soucy, the play-by-play voice of the New England Patriots, joining the Drake Toll Show. And Bob, to me, the question we've asked in the last two or three weeks has been the skill position group for New England. How much do they leave to be desired at this point through 4 weeks of the season? I'll pose that same question to you. Is how close are the skill guys to gelling together, whether it's Travion Henderson or Ramondre Stevenson or Mac Collins, Romeo Doubs? At what point do we see, all right, wow, New England's got it, and the horses are in the stable for May to get the ball to?
1: You know, Drake, I think if you compared the roster going into this regular season to last year, I think across the board people would say, oh, it's a much better team, a much more talented team. Certainly a better offensive line going into the season and a better core receivers with Brown to start the year as their number one. You would say as well, the addition of Eli Raritan as a third-round pick at tight end, the way we saw him play during training camp, that was going to be a guy that would have a role in this offense going forward. Well, what happens? Brown goes down immediately. They wind up losing their right guard in consecutive weeks. So on Sunday against the Bills, they start their third right guard in as many weeks. They have a situation where Raritan catches a touchdown pass in Seattle, then gets hurt. He misses a game. In the Buffalo game, he comes back. He gets hurt again. So they're also facing this year, even though they went into the season with a more talented roster, I think, they're facing injuries like they didn't last year. They really didn't have any health issues outside of a loss of Antonio Gibson, who was their third running back and kickoff returner, tore his ACL early in the season. Outside of that injury, there was nothing catastrophic for them to face. And already this year, they've put more players on injured reserve than they did all of last season, including the offseason of 25. And on top of that, the schedule's much better. I mean, they come out of the gate this year after that Super Bowl appearance, and they play four teams that went to the playoffs the previous season. And in the case of, you know, certainly three of them, very good defenses overall. So, you know, from that standpoint, a lot of different factors, again, play into it for the Patriots.
2: Hey, Bob, I'm curious about, like, the personality of the team. Obviously, all the offseason stuff could contribute to a tense climate at times, and maybe some of the things that have been reported that Mike Vrabel hasn't quite been his swashbuckling self in the early phases or the early phase of the season. But, man, it seems like he's kind of found that again. And, you know, Drake mentioned it and the interview he did on the radio where he fired back at C.J. Gardner-Johnson, kind of taken up for Chisholm. I thought that was really cool, and I'm curious to get your thoughts being around it at ground zero like you are. Do you feel like this is a team that is sort of rediscovering the personality it used to help it advance to the Super Bowl last year?
1: Yeah, Pete, you know, I think that's certainly a factor. In Mike Vrabel last week, Kevin Byer talked about it. Rabel showed the team video of Allen Iverson stepping over an opponent on the court. And the message
2: Tyronn
1: was,
2: Lue.
1: It's time for us to start Tyronn Lue, yes. It's time for us to start stepping over people. And that was the message in the locker room. And Kevin Byard, who is a first-year Patriot and played with Vrabel on that team that went to the AFC Championship in 2019 in Tennessee, last week talked about Vrabel's presence and the message, and I think the motivation the team had. Coming off an embarrassing performance, really, especially defensively, to allow 5 touchdowns and 5 trips in the red zone for Jacksonville in that previous lopsided loss. But I've got to say, I think as much as Vrabel's presence and that vibe that he lends to his team, they missed Stephon Diggs and the energy he brought. When you talk about the swagger from a year ago, and you go back, in fact, to the crossroads win for them in 2025 at Buffalo. They were 2-2. The Bills were unbeaten at 4-0. The Patriots go in there and win on the last second field goal. As a team that won only 4 games each of the previous 2 years, that was a game when Diggs was on fire, both on the sideline and on the field. And I think that energy throughout, he was the guy that gave all the pregame speeches on the field and provided a lot of the juice in the locker room, so to speak. And, he's a guy that certainly has worn out his welcome elsewhere. But in his brief time with the Patriots, I think he brought something that they really, really needed coming off 2 miserable seasons without a roster that had guys that knew how to win. And I think what happened this year is he was gone. And, there's a lot of guys on that team that, when they get on the field, they play hard and they hit hard. But they're not necessarily guys that are vocal or show their intensity off the field. And I do think that they kind of started to discover that a little bit last week, emanating from the head coach. And then within the game, that last drive, the Efton Chisholm comes through on, the 2 catches that he made. He's a guy that can bring some of that energy just in the feel-good nature of his story and how hard he works and how well he's liked by his teammates.
0: He is Bob Sozzi, the radio voice of the New England Patriots, joining the Drake Toll Show. And Bob, again, appreciate your time. Last thing we got for you, going into this Sunday, and by the way, the Patriots on paper are favored in 4 of their next 5 matchups. This could be a healthy stretch in the middle of the year for New England, but this game against Las Vegas looks a lot tougher than we considered it to be a month ago. As you're building your boards and prepping for Sunday's game, how legitimate is this Vegas team based on what you've seen?
1: Well, I think they're very legitimate. And I think you go back again, Clint Kubiak and his play calling, the way he handles his offense, the approach that the Seahawks took against the Patriots last year. Now, obviously, he doesn't have Kenneth Walker, but Genty is a talented back. And I look at them and the Patriots thus far, when it comes to their defense, they've been vulnerable at times against the run, particularly on the edges. And I look at, the Raiders coming in with a quarterback like Kirk Cousins, as well as he's playing 11 touchdown passes to this point, and they're tight ends. And I think the Patriots have had a difficult time covering tight ends. And certainly the Raiders have one of, if not the best, in Bowers, but a second one has been a factor against the Patriots in the games that I've seen in Myers. So I think the Patriots are going to have their hands full defensively against Kubiak, Cousins, and company. And with Max Crosby rushing Drake May. I mean, Crosby last year applied pressure that forced an interception. The Raiders came into New England and spoiled Mike Vrabel's debut as head coach of the Pits, winning week 1 with a team that, finished with only, 3 wins at the end of the year under Pete Carroll. So I look at the Raiders. They're playing a lot of confidence. They certainly were very, very competitive and could have won that game in Kansas City, if not, ironically, for Kenneth Walker especially. And I also look at the Patriots. Ramondre Stevenson didn't practice yesterday. That's a big loss for them. The Raiders don't have a great run defense. And Ramondre Stevenson is by far the Patriots' best running back. Now, if they create a hole, Trayvon Henderson can take it to the house. But Stevenson, it's not a coincidence that when Ramondre Stevenson ran well against the Bills last Sunday, the Patriots had success, because I think he's a very underappreciated player on this Patriots team. And again, across the board, the injuries for them have really piled up this year. So while they're favored in 4 of the next 5, I think these games, even the Jets game, looks a lot tougher today than it did in the off season. So I think they've got their hands full to try to string together a winning streak that propels them to the top of the division, or at least among the AFC contenders. They still got a long way to go.
0: You know what they say about those Boston guys? Always level-headed, always objective, and right down the middle. And Bob Soucy brought the business today. He's at Bob Soucy on Twitter. That's S-O-C-C-I. Drop him a follow. We'll be watching
2: this
0: Sunday.
2: Awesome stuff, Bob.
0: Bob, thanks so much for joining us up early.
1: My pleasure, guys. Good to be with you.
0: Yeah, again, the radio voice of the New England Patriots. And, Pete, just to tie a bow on this, and we're hitting close to a break right here, to tie a bow on this, interesting perspective. Ramondre Stevenson is the best running back the Pats have. If he's out Sunday, that could be a big blow to the franchise.
2: It could be a big blow. And, you know, ultimately, the ability to establish a running game is the key to everything for the Patriots. So, yeah, that could be huge, and we'll have to see what happens with his health.
0: If Brian Schottenheimer loses tonight, is he fired as the head coach of the Dallas Cowboys? We'll hear from Jerry Jones next on the Drake Toll Show.
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0: Do you can Brian Schottenheimer if the Cowboys lose to the Buccaneers? I mean, that's the question that I got today. Here's Jerry Jones on our... No, not you. No. Not your turn yet. It's
2: okay,
0: Jerry Jones.
2: Okay, go to Jerry. Go to
0: and
2: Jerry.
0: You do not want to interrupt bills. Jerry Jones. Here's, no. Here's what he said on The Fan in Dallas on Tuesday.
31: When you're the ultimate decision maker, and I have that privilege in many areas, the one you need the most work on is in the mirror. That's the cat right there that you need to get right. And you need to be honest with yourself. And you need to say, how much... are you making that decision, or dare I say, influencing that decision? Because sometimes people are just background noise, and you're just making the decision.
0: Okay, here's I wanted to pause for a second there, and this sounds like an animatronic on a 1960s Disney ride, by the way, like a really spooky, scary 1960s Disney ride. That's what Jerry Jones sounds like. So take that into account. His decision making. Look in the mirror. Look in the mirror. That's his first nugget he gives the fan. Here's Jerry continued.
31: If you catch yourself on the wrong end of a couple of decisions, you really have to go back to the mirror. And I'll assure you, Shoddy or any of his delegations there are going back to that mirror. That's the culprit in the mirror.
0: I assure you, Shoddy and any of his delegations are looking in the mirror. Is that cryptic enough for you believe that? Like, Jerry's being a little weird here, Pete.
2: No, I think he's not. I think he's being insightful. And first of all, he sounds like a sage,
0: insightful?
2: Which I really enjoy. Because it's all about, it really is.
0: A
2: not
0: sage?
2: To,
0: it's hey, like FDR.
2: How about if I compare him to Michael
0: here.
2: Jackson? Because it literally is all about the man.
0: Well,
2: and I do believe that. Like that's well,
0: Jerry Lee Lewis. Like 3 days before Jerry Lee Lewis died, he did perform at Jerry Jones' birthday party. So, speaking of Michael Jackson, Jerry Lee Lewis, not that far off.
2: Okay, look. Michael Jackson and Jerry Lee Lewis have nothing to do with Jerry Jones right now. Let me tell you right now. Jerry Jones, what he's doing is honestly, he's being vulnerable in a sense where he's also saying, hey, I've had to answer to the guy in the mirror, right? I've been on the wrong end of some decisions.
0: Is he saying that?
2: Yes, he is. Yes, he is, 100%. And that's a guy with a lot of wisdom and a lot of years on the planet. Sharing with us right now. That's a good message for anybody, dude. The answer really is in the mirror. For anybody getting up, going to work today, you think your life sucks, and I'm sure there are circumstances beyond your control, but at the end of the day, nobody's coming to get you. So look in the mirror and figure out how you can change things internally.
0: Mirror.
2: But what he's telling us, let's get back to football now, and this is brass tacks. He's telling us that Schottenheimer looked in the mirror after that Baltimore Ravens loss, and he reassessed how he was doing things. He became 100% accountable for what went on in that last 6 seconds of football, which should never happen in an NFL game. I'm talking about in Brazil, the way they lost to the Ravens. And like, the fact the Ravens set up for a clean field goal attempt after that whole situation where the Cowboys tied the game and were kicking off with 6 seconds left is something that is unforgivable from a football perspective. But it's also, with giving a second act, Brian Schottenheimer's learned from it. And I think his team has too, and I think that's what Jerry is saying. We are going to learn from our missteps, and it seems to me that Brian Schottenheimer already has. Now, here's where it gets dangerous, Toll. I'm looking in front of me on the monitor to the left. I look at you right in front of me, and you and beautiful Addy, and you know, back and forth I go to ESPN. I just saw a graphic that said the Cowboys are a 78%, there's Sinatra, Addy's cat, and Cat Daddy, hang in there for this one, Sinatra. 78% the Cowboys are now, according to ESPN analytics, to win the NFC East. Wow. 78%. So what does that do? That builds up the expectation around the Cowboys, or around the planet, for Dallas to go out and put, like it is, toe tags and body bags tonight for the Buccaneers. If you're a Cowboys fan, you're an 8.5-point favorite. You want to cover that spread. I think they will. And you want to win by 2 touchdowns, maybe more. And you can stake your claim as you're setting now the tempo. You are the pace car in the NFC East. Tonight, I think that comes to fruition for Dallas. And after hearing what Jerry had to say, I feel even stronger about that.
0: If it doesn't come to fruition, that's a huge problem. That's a huge problem.
2: Yeah, I agree. The 180, the other side of that is a real, real bad loss, which could potentially happen, of course.
0: You've got to win tonight. You've got to win in convincing fashion on Prime TV. I was in an Uber a week ago. We'll I feel like I'm at church. We'll end with this. I was in an Uber a week or two ago. I was in Cleveland. We're like, hey, you know, where can we catch the game? And the guy's like, it's Thursday night. And this like weird kind of punchy voice. We're like, Yeah. Where can we watch football games? Like, every bar in town will have it on. It's easy. It's like, it's not easy. It's not that easy, dog. If we're talking Prime TV with old man Al Michaels and Kirk Herbstreit's dog, it's not that easy. First two bars we went to, they were like, nah, man, we don't have Prime. Of course you don't. Freaking of course you don't have Prime. Yeah. So I'm going to go somewhere to some bar in Washington, D.C. where I'll be tonight and figure out, excuse me, sir, do you have Prime TV? It's like a pip in Great Expectations, my little canteen out there looking for Prime TV all around town. It is Westwood One Sports and the Westwood One Sports app. It's Thursday. There's Sinatra. Old Blue Eyes, huh? It's time for Are You Smarter Than Drake Toll? I don't think Pete's won this one yet.
2: Let's go.
0: Addy's trivia team got first in trivia last night.
1: Chungus Beggars.
2: I think I won last week, but go ahead.
0: Beggars out of here.
1: That was why. Alrighty, we got a good one for you tonight. We got Drake Toll, we got Pete Souza, we got Big Sin. She already is the winner. Here's your first category.
3: History.
1: These are all questions from trivia last night. I kept them in the dome. Okay, you're going to have to fill in the blank. You need to give me the last two words of this MLK famous speech. You ready? And he's allowed me to go up to the mountain, and I've looked over, and I've seen the blank. It's two words.
2: The hillside?
0: That's one word. God's face.
1: Promised land. Oh. The promised land. God, you would not be on my trivia team. Next category.
3: Music.
1: Alrighty. Name this instrumental sound. It starts with a TW, okay? And it is a sudden, vibrant...
2: Twang.
1: Yes, it is.
2: Twisted.
1: What's the next category?
3: Science.
1: I got this one right for my team. The four main visible parts of a comet are the nucleus, the coma, the ion tail, and then blank.
2: The fire.
1: The fire.
0: The tail.
1: The dust tail. The dust tail.
0: Dust tail.
1: I got that right. I'm smarter than Drake Toll. What's the next category?
3: Movies.
1: So you have to give me the actress's name, and you have to tell me the age range. So she's in the 50s, 60s, 70s. This is an American actress. She gained prominence for her comedic performance in My Cousin Vinny.
0: Kathy
2: Marissa Tomei.
1: Uh-huh. And how old is she, do you think?
2: I think right about now she's probably 60.
1: Wow, you got both of those correct. Pete is running away with this. What's the next category?
3: Random.
1: All right, you have to give me the scientific name for a lion. There's two words. The first one is panthera. We got this right.
2: A cat. The big cat.
1: Panthera cat. What do you think, Drake?
0: The panthera optimus.
1: Leo.
2: The panthera Leo. Leo the lion.
1: Yeah. It means Leo large cat.
0: It's like Pete wins the game and says some stuff like that. And I'm like, God, Pete should never win this game. Pete should never... Leo, like the lion. Like, damn it, Pete. Armin Williams, Colin Jones, Ryan McGuire, Bruce Gilbert, thanks for a job. Pete Souza wins. Are you smarter than Drake Toll today? You better, you bet, or your local program is coming up. Addie Bates, Laura Jimenez, Pete Souza. Thanks, guys. See you tomorrow on The Drake Toll Show.
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28: What's up, everybody? Happy and merry. Tremendous. Is it tremendous? Is it a tremendous Sports Thursday? Not really. Well, for me, it's not. For you, it probably is. Anyway, this is You Better You Bet with Nick Kostos on Westwood One Sports, as we bring you the fastest show in all of sports. 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And on this Thursday morning, the world of sports seems to be in a celebratory mood. I wonder why. Perhaps it's because the New York Yankees lost again in pathetic, hideous fashion in the month of October, and everybody's celebrating. Everybody's getting their jokes off. You're all happy. Everyone's happy except me. And I'm self-aware enough to know that that's probably going to make for a pretty entertaining show for all of you, especially given the monologue that's about to transpire in just a moment. But first, we got a lot of big stories coming up today in the world of sports, including how the Los Angeles Dodgers continue to show that they have the heart of a champion. Yes, they are the best team that money can buy. Also, they just keep winning, and money doesn't guarantee winning. You have to give the L.A. Dodgers an absolute ton of credit. We will get into the Packers-Bears game coming up on Sunday and why I think the mind games played between Ben Johnson and Matt LaFleur might be more entertaining than the game that'll be played on the field at Lambeau Field this Sunday in Wisconsin. And DeMeco Ryans has taken back the defensive play calling in Houston from coordinator Matt Burke. Should Sean Payton do the same with the Broncos offense from coordinator Davis Webb? The phone number, 310-840-4910, 310-840-4910. You can text us, you can call us. Your thoughts on Thursday Night Football, the Cowboys and the Bucks, best bets for the game, who you like in the game. Should the New York Yankees move on from Aaron Boone and Brian Cashman? Do you want to take shots at me, take shots at the Yankees? It's all fair game. That's what happens when you're in this racket. I'm a Yankee fan. I want to puff my chest out, think my team's going to win. They get swept. You get to make fun of me. That's how this goes. 310-840-4910, youtube.com/@thekostos. And you can find me on all social platforms. A lot of people have, and they have not so nice things to say about my Yankees. At the Kostos, THEKOSTOS. But we officially begin. It's not tremendous. Honestly, it sucks. It's absolutely awful. But for you, it's probably tremendous. The tremendous Sports Thursday edition of You Better You Bet by saying, duh, Yankees lose. Which everybody loves to say. Everybody loves to say it. The Yankees lose last night, 4-3 to the Tampa Bay Rays. And this will be a Yankees-centric monologue here. So I want to take time at the start before we delve into all things Yankees and really credit the Tampa Bay Rays, sincerely, who have a payroll that is way less than what the Yankees have. a team that was widely expected to finish last or second to last this year in the American League East. An unbelievable regular season for the Rays, who continue to make it happen throughout the years, but despite not having a ton of money, despite playing in a decrepit ballpark. They deserve all the credit. They were better than the Yankees in the regular season. They clinched the division at Yankee Stadium and celebrated at Yankee Stadium winning the AL East, and then were the better team in the balance of this series. There's no question about it. So I am about to bitch and moan about the Yankees, but none of it is sour grapes against the Rays. Like, yes, I don't like the Rays, and I hate that the Yankees lose to them, but I can acknowledge that they were better. They deserve to win. They pitched better. They hit better. They managed better. They're awesome. And I think they are very likely to represent the American League in the World Series. So a sincere and hearty congratulations to the Tampa Bay Rays, who were unquestionably the better team and left no doubt with a three-game sweep of the pathetic New York Yankees. So congratulations to the Rays. And also congratulations to everyone out there who hates the Yankees, because this is like a great day for you. I know the Yankees getting eliminated is a great day for so many people. You absolutely love it. And I understand, even though I'm a Yankee fan, like, I get it. Like, I'm not, and I've said this before, a Yankee, Laker, Cowboy, Duke basketball fan. I'm a New York sports fan. And people don't feel this way about the Giants. They don't feel this way yet about the Knicks. We'll see how it goes if the Knicks keep winning. They don't feel this way about the New York Rangers. I can separate myself enough from the Yankees and my fandom to understand why people feel the way they do and not take it personally. But it doesn't mean that I can't get angry about it. And, you know, as I'm thinking this morning and last night about the show, right, and the content that I'm going to do and how I feel as a Yankee fan, I kind of don't know how this is going to go this morning. Like when we talked here on the air after game two, with the way the Yankees kicked the ball around and all the errors, like, I was really angry, and I knew I was going to be angry on the air. I don't know what my emotions are about to be as we kind of sift through yet another pathetic exit in October from this team. I think where I want to start, the saddest thing about this as a Yankee fan is not necessarily, and we'll get into it, it's not necessarily that Aaron Boone is going to come back as the manager of the team. It is not necessarily that Brian Cashman is going to come back as the general manager of the team. And Jim Bowden said that to us the other day on the show. Like, Boone's coming back, Cashman's coming back. Obviously, that's what's going to happen, because it's what always happens with the Yankees. And the saddest thing is not necessarily the fact that, like, the Yankees are the only business or sports organization or whatever in the world where you are allowed to not achieve the primary objective year after year and you get to keep coming to work. Like, if you, the person watching or listening right now, whatever your job is, let's say you're an accountant, right? And you keep fouling up the most important thing. You're messing up the tax return for your most important client. Do you think when you keep showing up on Monday after tax day, like, your key card's going to work? They're going to fire your ass. Not the New York Yankees. The New York Yankees, you get to keep failing and you get to keep coming back to work. Your key card never turns off. You're a Supreme Court justice. They have the job basically until death. Like, what could happen that gets them fired? Like, what is it at this point? Just never win, lose in the same fashion every year, you get to keep coming back. That's not the saddest thing, though. And the saddest thing isn't, and look, like, the Yankees are a different organization. They're held to a different standard. We can all acknowledge that, right? So when I say the Yankees, like, title drought is nearly two decades long, you might hear that and say, well, look at what you've got in your life as a Yankee fan, Nick. 5 World Series championships. I understand that. But the Yankees are different, and this is not the Yankee way, and you love that, and I get it, and I would love it if I were you too. Almost two decades of a championship drought. That's not even the saddest part. The saddest part of all of this as a Yankee fan, the Yankees are a punchline. The New York Yankees have devolved into a joke. They are a pinstriped pincushion and pinstriped pinatas, where every year now, and I would joke about the Buffalo Bills in this regard, that the Bills would lose, like when the Bills lost to the Broncos in January, and we do the montage of all the Sean McDermott, Josh Allen playoff losses. Like, it became a punchline, and they fired Sean McDermott, right? They tried to do something different. It has become, now, October, every single year you could set your clock to it. It has become a yearly tradition where the Yankees will lose either on Fox or on Turner. And you will get, and again, like, if you're a Red Sox fan, like, you are going to take, like almost sexual pleasure in what I'm about to say. And I get it. I mean that. If I were you, I'd feel the same way. And you get David Ortiz or Pedro Martinez dancing on the Yankees' grave, doing, duh, Yankees lose, because they always lose. I would say the same thing if I were them. It's unreal. It is unbelievable with this team. And like last year, you had Vlad Guerrero disrespecting the Yankees after the Blue Jays celebrated the Yankees. That, by the way, is the other thing. Like, the Yankee Invitational is now, which team wants to come and beat the Yankees at Yankee Stadium and end their season? And they play Frank Sinatra as the Yankees walk off the field, and Junior Caminero's doing the sweep, and Vlad Guerrero's doing, duh, Yankees lose, and Caminero does an interview on the field and goes, duh, Yankees lose. No one respects this team anymore. No one looks at the Yankees as a threat. Everybody laughs at us. Everybody laughs at us. The baseball world looks at Aaron Boone and Brian Cashman coming back, and they roll their eyes and they laugh at us. They laugh. No one takes the New York Yankees seriously. Just ask the LA Dodgers, who beat the Yankees in the World Series and slammed the Yankees in the World Series, and that wasn't enough for them. They had to embarrass the Yankees afterwards, too. It's talent over fundamentals. Put the ball in play and make them execute. They can't do it. They don't have the fundamentals. They're not watching Tom Emanski. I don't know what they're doing in spring training, that they kick the ball all over the place. It's unreal. And everyone laughs at us. The New York Yankees. A joke. A pinstriped pinata, a pinstriped pincushion, and a pinstriped punchline. That's what this has become. And that's the saddest part, is that everybody gets to get their jollies off every year. Every year with this team. And as Yankee fans, it would be one thing, right? And I say this, it's one thing to lose, it's another thing to lose how the Yankees do. If you felt like they were going out on their shield, it would be one thing. But they're not. And last night wasn't even like the most offensive performance they had. Last night was just like a regular loss. But like when you stack these losses on top of each other, they all sting. They all feel extra worse. They all absolutely suck. And afterwards, everybody looks and points and mocks and laughs, and the Yankees just say, yeah, man, it really sucks. Aaron Boone gets up there. Like, do we understand how sick this is? That they basically have the same end-of-season press conference every year for a decade. And everyone thinks this is normal. No big deal. When Aaron Boone's got, like, he actually said last night, and I don't even mean this as a criticism of him, he shouldn't be in this position. I blame Cashman and I blame Hal Steinbrenner. When Aaron Boone goes, you know, for the young guys in here that haven't experienced this yet, or the guys in the clubhouse that haven't experienced it yet, like, this is now the Yankee way, is losing. Not winning, losing. That's the Yankee way. To get to October and lose. And not just lose, but get embarrassed. And not just get embarrassed, but get embarrassed on their home field. In that mausoleum of a stadium, that crypt of a stadium, that monument to excess, the monument, it is capitalism in physical structure with no life and no soul like the old stadium had. And I used to go to the old Yankee Stadium. And did it smell like piss? Absolutely. And was it the most beautiful stadium? It wasn't. But you know what? It had life and it had character and it had soul. This Yankee Stadium has no soul. And everyone just shows up, and they beat the piss out of the Yankees, and they celebrate, and they dance to New York, New York, and they leave, and it just, and we are left with the wreckage. As Yankee fans to sift through it. And we have to know that this team doesn't care about us. They don't care about the fans. No, they don't care about the fans. George Steinbrenner has to be rolling over in his grave. George hated the Tampa Bay Rays. Hated the Tampa Bay Rays. And losing to the Rays in the playoffs again, like they did in 20... Boone should have been fired after that series in 2020. The fact that he's still here in 2026 to lose this series to Tampa 6 years later is ridiculous. George Steinbrenner would be rolling over in his grave right now. Do you think if George were alive, that Cashman and Boone would survive this? Forget about the past. Would they survive this? You know the answer to the question. But Hal Steinbrenner, no, it's all good. Because the priorities have changed. And I actually appreciated Aaron Judge last night getting asked post-game. And I feel bad for Judge. Like, he was not healthy enough to play. I don't think it would have mattered. But, you know, Judge goes, we're the New York. Because Judge, even though he's the captain of the team, he will stop himself. And you know what? It's a criticism of him, sincerely, as a leader. Because he won't go all in and say what needs to be said. He dances around it. He goes, yeah, we're the New York Yankees, and you'd like to go all in, but I also blah, blah, blah. I understand. Okay, so we have Laura. Go ahead and play this audio from Aaron Judge talking post-game last night about what he thinks the Yankees need to do moving forward.
0: We're the Yankees. I feel like they should go all in and do what they need to do and find if we got holes, if it's finding certain players or personnel, whatever we need, you got to go out there and get it. You know, that's why I signed back here to play with the Yankees is to fight for a championship every single year and to go all in. That's what I do every offseason is get ready to, you know, give this team and this city everything I got. So I expect them to do the same.
28: You're almost there, Aaron. You're almost all the way there. Stop dancing around it. Come out and say it. Come out and say what everyone knows is true. What everyone knows is true. Like, because you know what? Deep down, like, we can criticize Brian Cashman and Aaron Boone. They are not stupid people. Like, they are smart. They are, like, intelligent human beings. They know. Hal Steinbrenner, they just don't care. They don't care. Boone needs to come out, or Judge needs to come out, and he should just say what needs to be said, what everyone knows is true, which is the organization needs to do more. We're not doing enough. Are we really championship or bust? Are we the New York Yankees or not? Is a wild card berth good enough? Is the division series good enough? Is the league championship series good enough? Is getting wiped off the face of the earth in the World Series by the Dodgers and them having them, you know, that good enough? Here's the sad thing. It is. That is what's good enough. Do we sell out the stadium? Are people eating overpriced Yankee steaks? Are they drinking overpriced beers and showing up to this mausoleum of a stadium with no life and no soul? Are we turning a profit? Do we make the playoffs? And that's the big Yankee thing. Oh, the playoffs are a crapshoot. You just get there and who knows what's going to happen. Wow, what a coinkydink think that this team never wins. Wow. And they're in there every year. You would think that if it were a crapshoot, at some point you would win. If it's all so random, at some point you might be able to win. But no. Not only do they not win, but they always lose, and they lose in exactly the same way, and they say exactly the same things afterwards, and nothing changes. It's almost like the definition of insanity being doing the same thing over and over again and expecting different results applies to the Yankees, and if someone were honest and objective, they would say that this team is categorically insane. That's what Aaron Judge should say. We're crazy. We're nuts. As an organization, we are crazy. We're insane. We're going to keep doing the same thing. Keep rolling out the same manager, same general manager, and hope it's different. Do you think it's going to be different? Do you? I don't. I've been saying this for almost a decade. It's documented that I feel this way. And it's sickening. And here's the other thing, right? Just as far as the game itself is concerned, how sad is it? Like, I hate that I'm putting it this way because Anthony Volpe is actually a great story. With the arc that he's been on as the Yankee shortstop, you know, can he be like the actual real replacement, the spiritual successor to Derek Jeter? And he starts off well, and then he draws the ire and the scorn of Yankee fans. He was the best Yankee in last night's game. And like Ben Rice was the best Yankee throughout the postseason by a mile, but like Volpe was the best Yankee last night. And what a sad commentary that is in the first place, right? That Anthony Volpe is the best Yankee in an elimination game. No wonder they lost.

And like this here, like I'm being serious right now. Like, do the Yankees need to put glass up blocking fans from doing? I'm a Yankee fan. I love the Yankees. Like, do we need to put glass up to prevent this from happening? Like, this is what got Harambe killed. Stuff like this is why Harambe's dead. Because people, like Yankee fans, can't stop putting their arms out there to get the balls. Like adults can't stop dangling their children, like at the Cincinnati Zoo, and a gorilla has to die as a result. Like, Yankee, like, this is why Harambe's dead. Like, can we not do this? Can we stop? Can Yankee fans stop being the story here? Just show up to the game. Enough of this here. Enough. Enough. Like, it's a sideshow. It's a joke. It's another reason why they point at us. It's another reason why they laugh at us. And we can go back 30 years ago. And maybe this will be the last point. I'm not really sure. We can go, oh no, I got some more. 30 years ago. 1996. Feels like it was, it actually makes me feel good. In 30 years, I'll be 73. 30 years alone. Yeah, I remember where I was for the Jeffrey Mayer play. I was in eighth grade, after school, like at some, I don't know, my parents couldn't pick me. I was like at some thing after school, and I watched it on a small TV in whatever classroom I was at in Queens in eighth grade. I remember where I was. We are almost 30 years to the day from the Jeffrey Mayer play. And by the way, like, Tony Tarasco was never catching that ball, but maybe it wouldn't have been a home run. Jeffrey Mayer brings it over, home run Yankees. Yankees beat the Orioles, beat the Braves in the World Series. The rest is history. Isn't it amazing? Isn't it amazing, Susan, that 30 years later, we're at the inverse? We're at the inverse. And that team was on the verge of a dynasty. And this current team and the run they've been on just is a disgrace to that dynasty. The symmetry there, the irony is thick and palpable. And I guess this can be the last thing now. Just on the Rays. Like, it's, if you're a Rays fan, like, it's not just that you beat the Yankees, although that matters and I'm sure makes you feel really happy. I get it. You have to be in ecstasy right now if you're a Rays fan. Because it's not just that you're winning, but it's like every single, it's incredible to me. Like, Ryan Vlad. Ryan Vlade Diva. It's like every single time a Rays player does something in the series, we get our guy Brian Anderson, who's awesome on the show last week, and Jeff Francoeur being like, oh, let's talk about Ryan Vlad. You know, this guy never picked up a baseball bat until 2 weeks ago, and Kevin Cash discovered him, and the Rays discovered him, and now he's hitting a homer against the Yankees at Yankee Stadium in Game 3 of the League Division Series. Amazing. Johnny DeLuca. Richie Palacios. Cam Boozer. Victor Mesa Jr. Victor Mesa Jr., who hits a ball and pimps it like the Godfather walking to the ring in WWE in 1998. Like, these are the guys that are beating the Yankees. Like, Ryan, who are these people? I don't mean that disrespectfully. I'm not in the baseball weeds the way I am the football weeds. Just like, these are the guys beating the Yankees? And that's what we hear. Oh, it's like, well, this guy, he was in AAA like last night. And they just promoted him and now he's beating the Yankees. Amazing. Ryan Vlad. Johnny DeLuca, Richie Palacios, Victor Mesa Jr., Cam. I mean, this isn't like Randy Arozarena, B.J. Upton, Evan Longoria. What do you say? What do you say? What do you say? Junior Caminero sweeping, doing the sweeping motion. Good for him. I would do it too. And this is where, like, I actually hate them. And, you know, what else sucks? Like, I have said throughout the years, and it's worked with the Giants to a degree. Like, you would think at some point that all the embarrassment would actually impact change, except with this team, like, it won't. It won't. And just compare and contrast, I'm going to do a New York thing here for a second, but I think it's appropriate, even if you divorced me from being a New York sports fan, which I know is difficult. The Knicks lose in the Eastern Conference Finals to Tyrese Halliburton and the Pacers. And they make the difficult decision to move on from Tom Thibodeau. And, like, they were good. Like, the Knicks were respectable. The Yankees are not respectable. They made that call. They made the change. They win a championship, right? And that doesn't guarantee if the Yankees move on from Aaron Boone and Brian Cashman, they're going to win. They might not. But, like, don't you have to try something different? You're just going to keep doing this again and again?
Like, I've said this before. This would be like watching, you know, Avengers Infinity.

0: Infinity War and expecting at the end of the movie Thanos not to snap his fingers. Like, you've seen the movie before. You know how it's going to end. How many more examples do you need? How many times, like, the answer is none in the history of baseball, have you had a manager manage one team for so long and not win a World Series and all of a sudden they're going to win one? Like, they're not going to win one. It's not going to happen. If it were going to happen, it would have happened already. I'm sorry. And you know who suffers the most from that? Me and Yankee fans. You don't suffer. You take pleasure in it, right? So I'm not saying this to, like, rub salt in your wound. I'm rubbing salt in my wound because I feel like it's appropriate. Pride, power, pinstripes. What a joke. Pinata, pinstripes. Pinstriped pincushion, a pinstriped punchline. The New York Yankees. We're just getting started here on. And just to say it one more time, I mean this. Congratulations to the Rays. Probably going to win the American League. I know that that was more about the Yankees. Like, the Rays do deserve a ton of props here. And while it can piss me off that Junior Caminero did that with the sweeping and the Yankees lose, they earned it. They earned the right to do that. Pedro Martinez, the Yankees. Like, you know what? Like, good for him. We want to chant as Yankee fans, who's your daddy at Pedro? Now he can take glee whenever the Yankees lose, which, by the way, is every year. And David Ortiz can do on Fox, the Yankees lose, while A-Rod and Jeter sit there with stupid looks on their faces. Man, I gotta tell you, this is like, cue up the Justin Timberlake, man. What goes around comes around, right? Because is this what we get as Yankee fans for all the success? For the 5 World Series? Like, was this the deal that was made with the sports gods? Like, yeah, you can get these 5 World Series, but now guess what happens? You lose. Now it's Groundhog Day, and you lose every October in exactly the same way. The manager stays the same. The GM stays the same. You lose at Yankee Stadium. They celebrate on your field. They mock you and sing New York, New York. And then the former Red Sox players joke while former Yankees have to look on and don't say anything. Man, what a pleasure. Oh, great. Oh, it's awesome. Oh, it's great. Yeah, love it. Love it. Fun 3 hours last night. Yeah, great. Anthony Volpe, best player on the team. Fans getting involved again. Keep your hands to yourselves, guys. Enough. Grow up. We're just getting started here on a tremendous Sports Thursday edition of You Better You Bet. There were other baseball games last night, believe it or not. We will credit on the other side, the LA Dodgers. We will credit the Milwaukee Brewers. We'll get into the White Sox and the Guardians. Game 4 coming up tonight. 310-840-4910. Your thoughts on the Yankees. Whatever it is you want to talk about. I'm going to have a sip of water and cool off during the break, and we will be back right after this.
1: Can Dallas make it 2 in a row? After their comeback win in Houston, they'll have to hold off a desperate Tampa team to do so. Yeah. Cowboys. Bucks. Thursday night football from Jerry World. Westwood One Sports.
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28: Every so often, a scary disease makes headlines. Ebola, hantavirus, and it's easy to feel a wave of anxiety. So I wanted to give you some perspective from infectious disease experts. For the average person, the risk from these exotic viruses is essentially non-existent. As one expert put it, every virus has its own personality. So Ebola, for example, only spreads through direct contact with the bodily fluids of someone who's already very sick. So which germs do deserve your attention? The everyday ones, the viruses behind colds and flu and COVID and RSV, stomach bugs like norovirus and measles, which is wildly contagious and making a comeback. The good news is your defenses are simple and they work. 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I'm Dr. Sanjay Gupta, helping you live a better life.
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34: Brewer. To right field, this should do it. Tucker is there. The quest for the three-peat rolls on. The Dodgers are headed back to the NLCS.
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0: I'm so disgusted right now. Not with the Dodgers are awesome. And, you know, Laura, who's a Dodgers fan in L.A., comes back with Not Like Us. And teams are just not like the L.A. 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Bill Zimmerman is standing by to receive those texts and read them at the end of the show. Let's go to the phone lines. Bill in Toronto is up here on a Thursday. What's going on, Bill? How are you?
1: Geez, that was one hell of a rant. I absolutely loved it. It sounds like me trying to get into the Blue Jays games, and now I don't get in anymore. Get in anymore because I talk just like that. But I'll tell you, Vlad Guerrero should shut his mouth if he's going to be yapping the Yankees lose. Nice year, Vladdy. 9 home runs, 54 RBIs, and we're paying you $500 million. And this guy's popping off? It's just incredible. Yeah. Listen, here's what I think is wrong with the Yankees, and one other thing I want to talk to you about baseball. The Yankees, when you guys were winning it all, four and five seasons, you had different kind of hitters. It's all power with you guys. I think you should tear down that right field fence and move it back 100 feet or so because everybody's shooting for it. It's crazy. I do a lot of traveling, and I've been to every stadium around the world, not around the world, but in most places. And I love Japanese baseball. I mean, my wife's from Hong Kong, and I go down there a lot to Hong Kong and Japan. And the Japanese players play a different game. They play Milwaukee Brewer baseball. They play, Tampa Bay baseball. This is the way the game should be played. And that's why these
0: what
1: guys
0: team
1: are
0: does
1: here.
0: Your wife root for? Do you root for one of the teams? I only say this, Bill, because I am, like, obsessed with Japanese culture, and I know all the team names. Do you like, root for a team in the, it's the Nippon Pro Baseball, right, is the name of the league. Do you root for a team?
1: Right, yeah, and there's two teams that play out of the Tokyo Dome where we usually stay, and that's the big team, the New York Yankees or the Dodgers. That's the Tokyo Giants.
0: The Giants,
1: and then there's
0: right?
1: the Hannison
0: yeah.
1: Tigers. I love dynasties, to be honest with you. I root for the Dodgers. I root for you guys. Of course I root for us here in Toronto. But I'll tell you one thing. There's no hot dogging in Japanese baseball. It is so respectful. I cannot stand these guys
0: I understand, Bill, and thank you very much for the call, and please call back. I sincerely appreciate it. And, like, the hot dogging to me is, like, whatever. I feel like Victor Mesa Jr., like, if he wants to do that, like, he can do that. Like, he can pimp the home run if he wants to. He's earned that opportunity to do that. And just to say about Vlad, and Bill, thank you for the call. 310-840-4910 is the number. So for people that don't know, where did Vlad make those comments, guys? Like, we all saw it on social media, so forgive me for not knowing, like, giving the credit here. But Vlad Guerrero was on, like, a podcast or, like, a video show or something and basically said that he knows he had a terrible year for the Blue Jays, but the Blue Jays gave him that huge contract for what he's already done, not what he's going to do. Yeah, like, if I were a Blue Jays fan, I'd be really pissed at Vlad. I understand. And look, you know, I don't want to turn this into too much about the Blue Jays, but the thing that sucks if you're a Blue Jays fan, and, like, this is Captain Obvious 101 here, you had the World Series in your grasp last year. Like, you had it. Like, you had the Dodgers beat on a couple separate occasions, and the Dodgers showed the heart of a champion, and they won, and you lost, and you didn't make the playoffs this year, and who knows if you're going to get back. And I know that all the Blue Jays fans out there, I know that you know that. Not trying to be a jerk here, just saying, like, that is what it is. And Vlad did do the, duh, Yankees lose. But you know what? Like I said, if the Yankees are going to be what they've been, and Yankee fans like me are going to puff their chest out, and we're going to say 12, 27 World Series, then teams should relish when they beat us. Like, I don't have to like that they do it. I don't have to like that Junior Caminero does the sweep motion. But you know what? I respect it. I do. I do respect it. They've earned the right to do that, and the Yankees have turned themselves into a pincushion and a pinata and a punchline of the pinstripe variety. That's it. That's just a fact. You better you bet on this Thursday. We'll save the Dodgers and the Brewers conversation for the other side. So we'll take a break, and we will talk the National League playoffs and why the NLCS just might be Rams Seahawks this past year in the NFC title game. More baseball talk coming up on a Thursday on You Better You Bet, 310-840-4910, youtube.com/@thecostos. 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
40: Two pitch. He struck him out! And baseball's best team takes its step to the final four. the Milwaukee Brewers are right back in the National League Championship Series.
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17: A little Hall & Oates. Oh, the music varied here from Laura on a Thursday morning. We love it. Adam Amin with the call last night. The Brew Crew. You know what? Before we talk about the actual game, the way Adam... That's Adam Amin, right? So Joe Davis is sick, right? He's under the weather, so he hasn't been calling the Dodger games. It was Brandon Gaudin, who was like one of the voices of Madden back in the day, which I think is pretty cool. Adam Amin, who is very good at his job, says the word series to end this highlight in a way I've never heard before. Laura, please play the highlight again, and at the end, listen to the way Adam Amin says series in regards to National League Championship Series.
40: 2-2 pitch. He struck him out! And baseball's best team takes its step to the Final Four. The Milwaukee Brewers are right back in the National League Championship Series.
17: Series. The World Series. Who's going to play this year for the World Series title? He's really good at his job. It's just, you know, just saying. Series. Okay. Very, very entertaining National League Division Series between the Brewers. I mean, that's honestly, like, for a four-game series, it's about as good as it gets. Like, tons of drama in every game. Like, the thing about it was, it feels like all the high leverage, not all, because the Padres did win Game 3, but the vast majority of the high leverage moments in the series went the Brewers' way. Whether it's Game 1, the Ty France ball hitting the roof, which is just, I mean, I just, like, what sport is this sometimes? Like, is this baseball, or is this like Calvin ball, like in Calvin and Hobbes, the made-up game that Calvin would play with his imaginary stuffed animal Hobbes? What is this? Anyway, Ty France's ball hits the roof. Mason Miller melts down in for too many pitches. Jackson Churio with the walk-off hit in Game 2. And then last night, the Manny Machado homer, which is robbed by Mitchell. Great catch by him, which would have put the Padres ahead in the game, which is just, or would have tied the game, excuse me, at 3. And then the Brewers close it out. Also, just to say, on the Ryan Vallad homer, Spencer Jones, I'm sorry to get back to the Yankees here, but I forgot about this. Spencer Jones is like, he's like Taco Fall. Like, is he like 7'4"? I know he's not. But he tall. How does he not catch that ball? Anyway, credit to the Milwaukee Brewers. And credit to the Los Angeles Dodgers, who take care of business, beat the Atlanta Braves in 4. They win 4-1 to advance to the NLCS, and we'll preview the Dodgers and the Brewers in a second. But just on the Dodgers, you bet on this Thursday, Nick Costos and you, Westwood One Sports. Like I was saying yesterday on the show, and like I've been saying about the Dodgers for quite some time, money can buy a lot of great players, and it has. They kind of are the best team money can buy, and they have insane amounts of resources. And they do things that other teams are not willing to do. And perhaps there's some sort of financial chicanery going on. We will see. I think Pablo Torre might be on it. We'll find out what happens as far as that is concerned. But the thing you can't take away from the Dodgers is that they have the heart of a champion. You can put an expensive team out onto the field. It does not mean they're going to win. And when I compare the Dodgers to the 1990s Yankees, and the early 2000s Yankees, just in terms of like a team that you feel is going to win no matter what the situation, or if you want to do, you know, like the early 2010 San Francisco Giants, you know, some of the great Red Sox teams of the century, just like a team that you have the utmost confidence in. Where I think the Yankees comparison is really apt, like we can go back to 1998, right? World Series MVP Scott Brosius, who at the time was a pretty unheralded third baseman, comes over from the Oakland Athletics, was a good player, but you know, no one thought Scott Brosius was great. And then he shows up and he's the October hero for the Yankees, and he wins World Series MVP. Last night, the hero for the Dodgers was the ninth hitter, the guy in the nine hole, Andy Páez, who was signed at 16 years old, defected from Cuba, like $300,000, This is not a guy that they lavished hundreds of millions of dollars on in free agency or traded, you know, three top 100 prospects to get. No, it's a homegrown guy. Ninth hitter. Not Kyle Tucker, not Otani, not Freeman, not Betts. Andy Páez. With the two RBI single to put the Dodgers up 3-1, and then Max Muncy launches one for an insurance run in the top of the ninth. This is why the Dodgers are so great. This. Now, compare and contrast with the Yankees. Like, if Trent Grisham were... I'd rather have John Grisham. Like, writing the Pelican brief at home plate before taking a swing than Trent Grisham, who, out of all qualified leadoff hitters, by any statistical measure, is the worst one in baseball. So who did Aaron Boone bat leadoff in a game to save the season? You guessed it. Trent Grisham. Makes no sense. None at all. Dodgers have the heart of a champion. And now we get what is for all, it's not quite Rams-Seahawks NFC Championship game, Dodgers-Brewers NLCS, in that, you know, we were all really confident. Unless you're a Patriots fan, and, you know, I understand where you're coming from in that regard. That the winner of the Rams-Seahawks NFC title game, excuse me, this past January would win the Super Bowl. Like, those were the best teams, the two best teams. You know, Kenny brings up a good example in our chat. You know, I feel like we, and like I did this also, and I'm a Knicks fan. I kind of felt like Thunder Spurs winner would win the title. I was confident that the Knicks could win if it were San Antonio. But that was the way we were talking about the Western Conference Final in the NBA this year, right? Like, winner of Thunder Spurs, best team probably wins the championship. Didn't happen. So it doesn't always have to go this way in sports, right? So the way that I'm going to choose to say it is this. If the Dodgers beat the Brewers, the Dodgers are winning the World Series. The Dodgers will win the World Series if they beat the Brewers. No disrespect sincerely to the Rays or the Guardians or the White Sox. But if the Dodgers get past Milwaukee, like, they're going to three-peat. The implication will be that they have beaten the best regular season team, right, in doing so. I have a hard time believing the Dodgers aren't going to roll over whichever team wins the American League if they get there. Now, we can have a conversation if it's the Brewers that beat the Dodgers. And let's say it's Rays Brewers. The Rays can absolutely beat the Brewers. Absolutely. And I think the psychological thing to consider with Brewers Dodgers, if the Brewers do beat, and it doesn't always turn out this way, right? Because we can go back to 2004 and look at what the Red Sox did, right? When they beat the Yankees. Like, that was kind of like their World Series, but then they went to the World Series and they beat the stuffing out of the Cardinals and swept them, right? So this could go either way. But it feels like if the Brewers do, you know, get over this hill and, like, summit the NL mountain and beat the Dodgers, is there going to be a letdown when they get to the World Series? I'm not saying that there will be, but I do think this is human psychology, right? Like, beating the Dodgers for the Brewers, especially after what happened last year, is going to be a big deal if and when it happens. And I wonder, like, what that's going to mean when they get to the World Series, potentially against Tampa, if and when it happens. I just want to bring that up. So I don't think we're quite at Rams-Seahawks here, but I do think that they're the two best teams. And I think even if you're a huge Tampa Rays fan, you know, Bill and Kenny are White Sox fans, like, they would root for their team, but I think they can admit that, like, the two teams in the NL are better. Cleveland fans would have to admit it. Hell, I'm a Yankee fan. If the Yankees made it, I would admit it. Just is what it is. Game one is going to be massively important, in the same way it was in the Padres series. Now, the Brewers survived a subpar Jacob Mizorowski start and ended up beating the Padres in Game 1, which set the tone for the rest of the series. Game 1 is this weekend now, with the Brewers and the Dodgers in Milwaukee. And Jacob Mizorowski is going to start Game 1, and I don't know if it's officially announced yet, but Tarek Skubal is going to start Game 1 for the Dodgers, right? So, I mean, this pitching matchup is ridiculous. Like, the winner of this year's NL Cy Young versus the winner of the last two AL Cy Youngs prior to this season. But that's crazy. What happens if the Dodgers win? Is the series just over if the Dodgers win Game 1 and beat Mizorowski? Is it just over? If the Dodgers lose Game 1, they can come back and win the series, obviously. If the Brewers lose Game 1, I think the series is over. And I think just like get the hats and t-shirts printed that the LA Dodgers will be the first team since my Yankees 98, 99, 2000 to three-peat 24, 25, and 26. Hour one done. Was it cathartic? I don't know. I'm still pretty pissed. Hour one done. Hour two for you coming up on the other side. Rob Pizzola will join us. Danny Cannell will join us. But we will start with some breaking news in the National Football League as it concerns the Denver Broncos.
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17: 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If you hate the New York Yankees, the first half hour of the show was for you. Just miserable misery as a Yankee fan, which means jubilation for all the Yankee haters, which I think is the vast majority of the listening and viewing audience. So that was the beginning, just trashing the Yankees. I credited the Rays. You can't tell me I did not credit the Tampa Bay Rays. I did. Absolutely did. But the Yankees just make me sick. And the saddest thing about the Yankees is they have become a punchline, pinatas, pincushions of the pinstriped variety. We got into the NLCS matchup, which is set with the Dodgers and the Brewers. Why I think the Brewers must win game one or the series is done. And why I think the Dodgers are just going to beat Milwaukee, probably beat the Rays. Three straight World Series championships, I think, loading for the LA Dodgers. Are they the best team money can buy? Yes. Also, that doesn't guarantee winning. The Dodgers not only have the best team money can buy, but also possess the heart of a champion. Pro sports bettor Rob Bozzola will join us in about 15 minutes, maybe a little less, to talk about week five in the NFL and how to bet it, including the Cowboys and the Bucks tonight. We will preview that game later in the show. I will give you my bets for the Cowboys and Bucks later in the show. Danny Cannell will join us later this hour, talking college football, getting us set for Bama, Georgia, and more later this hour here on this Thursday. We do have some breaking news, though, in the NFL to get to. Brandon Stokely, who I've gone back and forth with on Twitter in like a lighthearted way, who I hated when I was younger because he caught the touchdown in the Super Bowl 35 for the Ravens against the Giants, embarrassing Jason Sehorn. Not that the Giants were going to win the game, but like Stokely made a great play in that Super Bowl. Obviously played a ton with Peyton Manning and the Colts as well. Now does radio in Denver. Tweeted last night that he's hearing that Sean Payton is going to take the play-calling duties away from Davis Webb, and that Sean Payton will call the plays starting this Sunday on the road at the Chargers for the Denver Broncos. Mike Florio of Pro Football Talk sent out a tweet about 20 minutes ago in real time saying that they have confirmed, Pro Football Talk and Florio has, that Payton will be calling the plays again. Now, Payton publicly, he said, like, it might have been yesterday, at his media availability. And what's funny is, you know, Bill and I were talking in the show chat that I had this set to do as a topic. And the way it was going to go was we were going to talk about Houston Texans head coach DeMeco Ryans announcing yesterday he would be calling the plays on defense. Should Sean Payton be doing the same thing on offense? So we were had this set to do as a topic. Because Sean Payton defended earlier this week Davis Webb to the media and said it's not the play calling, basically it's the details. It's not the sequencing that's getting us in trouble in terms of what Davis Webb is doing. It's the details on the field that are leading to the offensive ineptitude for the Broncos. And, you know, R.J. Harvey, who's a good player, leading the Broncos in targets and receiving yards this past Sunday against the Niners. Like, it can't happen. You can't trade a first and third round pick for Jaylen Waddle and barely use him. And, you know, Brian Baldinger will join us next hour on the show, Odyssey NFL Insider, my podcast partner on the Best Football Show, which you can find wherever you find your podcasts. We were talking about this yesterday, about the Sean Payton thing. And Baldy keeps saying, I don't understand why Payton's not calling the plays. And that's not meant, he's not insulting Davis Webb. He's saying Sean Payton's great at this. And he's one of the best ever at it. Why could you ever imagine Sean McVay giving up play calling? Kyle Shanahan giving up play calling? Andy Reid giving up play? Could you imagine this? Why isn't he calling the plays? Like, it made no sense. And what Baldy speculated on, and like I compared Payton to a gambler on tilt, was that maybe his decision to go for it early in the AFC title game, and they obviously stopped on that 4th-and-1, up 7-0. Everyone's, oh, take the points. Again, like, just like, you send the field goal unit out, you get an automatic 3 points, which makes no sense, but whatever. And they didn't get it, and they lose the game 10-7. Easy to armchair quarterback that one. Then maybe Payton felt, because he's calling the plays, maybe he needed to focus on the in-game decision-making, whatever it is. It would be one thing if Davis Webb were lighting the world on fire like Brad Idzik is in Carolina. Like, Dave Canales gave up the play calling, but no one's talking about it because Brad Idzik's doing an objectively awesome job calling plays. And Bryce Young looks the best he ever has, and Teteroa McMillan went for 14 and 192 without Jalen Coker on the other side. That's great play calling. Meanwhile, the Denver Broncos can't get the ball to the guy they traded first and third round picks for. Make it make sense. So now we have a little bit of a return to normalcy, and Sean Payton's going to call the plays. And I mean this. I hope Davis Webb has a long and successful coaching career. I hope he's a head coach. Why not? I don't know him. I hope it goes great for him. I hope that this is a bump in the road for him in his life and his career. I mean that. Also, isn't this what should happen? Isn't the whole point of Sean Payton that he calls the plays? And if it's true, Baldy was not saying it is true. We were just talking, having a conversation like sports fans do, that he really feels like he fouled up that decision in the AFC title game. How is his decision making coming out of halftime in the Super Bowl against the Colts when he called the onside kick and they recovered it? Was that good enough? Come on. Sean Payton was put on this earth to call plays in the NFL. It's not an insult to Davis Webb to say that Sean Payton should be calling the plays in Denver. And if you're a Bronco fan, someone that's bet the Broncos to achieve anything of significance this year, this is a very welcome piece of news. Take a break, and on the other side, we'll get you set to bet Week 5 in the NFL and conceptualize all of these games. Our good friend, pro sports bettor Rob Bazzola of The Hammer, will join us on this Thursday on Westwood One Sports.
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37: 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Loud touchdown. The Cowboys regain the lead on CD Lamb's 17th reception of this game.
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4: Tyler wrote something in our chat that's true, and he's a friend of the show, so like this is not meant to be a negative. Does Kenny Albert call every game? How many times a week do we say the name, like the two words, Kenny and Albert follow each other on the show? We play a Kenny Albert highlight every day. Did Brian Anderson call the Yankees game last night, or did Kenny Albert call it? Who is Al Michaels calling Thursday Night Football, or is it Kenny Albert and Chris Collins? It might be Kenny Albert. The guy's everywhere. It's unbelievable. Kenny Albert with the call last weekend on Fox as the Cowboys vanquished the Texans in the last minute on a CeeDee Lamb touchdown 34-30, setting up Dallas as a huge home favorite tonight on Thursday Night Football to kick off Week 5 against the Tampa Bay Buccaneers. And joining us right now to break it down, celebrity Dallas Cowboys fan, pro sports bettor, and I say it every week, I watched your guys' Sunday night show this week, Rob. Not on Sunday night, but I think at some point on Monday. The show you do with Clive is great. Their NFL content is awesome. Forward Progress is the YouTube channel. If you bet the NFL, I would encourage you to check that out. We have Drew on the show. I like Drew's betting content also. But make sure you check out, if you like betting on the NFL, Forward Progress is the name of the YouTube channel for NFL betting, courtesy of our friend Rob Bazzola. Also, my fellow Greek freak, G-Stack George. Love G-Stack George. On Twitter at Rob Bazzola. Welcome back to the show, my friend. How are you?
5: I'm doing great. G-Stack has been renamed the Souvlaki Hammer, actually, at the Hammer Betting Network recently. But appreciate the plug. Yeah, I love doing content over the course of the week. And just like breaking down the NFL is, you know, it's what I live for. I love this time of year. So appreciate the kind words, Nick.
4: Let's start with this. You are, in addition to being a celebrity Dallas Cowboys fan, a celebrity Toronto Blue Jays fan. How much, you can be honest, like, and I mean this, I understand, and I get all the people that hate the Yankees. How much pleasure do you take in what happened last night to the Yankees getting swept at home by the Rays?
5: I would say on a scale of 1 to 10, it's probably like a 7.5. You know, I'm a fringe baseball fan. I'm not going to lie to people. Like, once football starts, baseball, it takes a backseat unless the Blue Jays are in the mix, in which case I'm all in at that point. So, like, I'm not watching these games from start to finish, sweating them out. I've never liked the Yankees. You know, the Yankees, for me growing up, they're the team that spent the most money in baseball. Payroll was always super high. You just root for those teams to fail, just like I'm rooting for the Dodgers to fail, and I see them keep winning, you know, every year now and probably again this year. So I get some satisfaction for sure, especially because it's the Rays that beat them. And the Rays are such, like, they're such an easy team to not hate, in my opinion. You know, like, I could root for the Rays to go far, even though they're in the same division as the Jays. But, yeah, a little bit. I mean, especially, like, some of the reactions on Twitter are really what make it for me with, like, some Yankees fans. It's like, blow it up, Aaron Boone this. Blah, blah.
4: Well, yeah, they should. No?
5: I don't disagree, but I love when teams are so down on their own, like fan bases are so down on their own team, that the next day it's just like everything has to change. I mean, the Yankees are still a very good
4: baseball
5: team.
4: Stop it. Don't do this. Don't do this.
5: They are, Nick.
4: I'm asking as a friend. We've known each other. Please don't do this. Please.
5: Okay. I will stop doing it.
4: I can't handle it. this is where I hit my breaking point. I can't handle it. I
5: believe it. All right. I'll leave it at that.
4: Speaking of belief, I believe in Joe Hendry. I also believe in your NFL team, Rob. I believe in the Dallas Cowboys. They have a super offense, capital S, and I think this defense can round into form here. Now, I'd love for you to talk about your thoughts on tonight's game against Tampa. They just activated, breaking news, they just activated their best offensive lineman who hasn't played this year, guard Tyler Smith. Tyler Smith will play tonight. The Cowboys, at our show sponsor, Rob, BetMGM, are a 8.5-point favorite. Total in the game is 48.5. So your thoughts on Cowboys, Bucks, and then also Dallas in totality as the season moves on.
5: Yeah, this game in particular, I don't really have strong thoughts on this game. I'm a little bit more pessimistic on Dallas's defense fixing things as the year goes on. I like the trade for Joey Porter Jr. Don't get me wrong. Like, they need some defensive talent. But I just don't think that this is going to be a decent defense moving forwards. And that's my hesitation with laying these types of big numbers in these games, because obviously Dallas's offense can move the ball in this game. Todd Bowles is going to send a lot of pressure. Dallas has guys that can beat man, particularly CeeDee Lamb, and that's probably going to be a problem for the Bucks. Jalen Daniels last week, like I watched barely any of Bucks Packers. I rewatched the game on Monday. The guy is just spamming targets underneath. Like, his average depth of target must have been 3 yards in that game. He's not throwing downfield. But you know what? That can kind of work against Dallas. I've seen this work against Dallas where you just get the ball out quickly, get guys into space, and they can't tackle, and all of a sudden you're in the game. So it's a

0: Eagles, but it's not still the Eagles. Like, they don't have an offensive line. They don't have a quarterback. Like, all their skill position players are injured. Their Quinyon Mitchell potentially might not play on defense. Zach Bond missed last week with a concussion. Like, forget what the team mascot is. If this roster is not the Philadelphia Eagles, this is a way below average roster, and you've seen that with the way that the market's moved. Plus, listen, I'm not a big narrative guy. I prefer to handicap games based off, like, who's going to be on the field. But Jacksonville's going out to London where they've played. They're used to this trip. Like, there's a home field advantage for Jacksonville in this game. Philly's in and out. They're flying out on Friday night. Like, they don't know, even really know. This seems like the biggest punted away game I've seen. And not to mention, I don't even know that this locker room cares for Nick Sirianni anymore to the point where they even want to play for him. So I'm not saying go and lay it with Jacksonville at this point. This has moved a lot. It's moved through a key number of seven. But would I buy the Eagles here? No. In fact, I bet a lot of them to miss playoffs this week. I don't like the Eagles moving forward. It's like it's just not the same team talent-wise as all these years where they've competed for a Super Bowl. And I think people are completely missing that. And, you know, the trading of Cam Jurgens, the retirement of Lane Johnson, like, it kind of just shows you the direction that the organization is going in as well. So I do think there's going to be a spot to fade Jacksonville at some point in the future here, because their luck metrics right now, Nick, are off the charts. I'm not saying they're not good, but I'm saying that maybe the results have been a little bit misleading in Jacksonville games. But this, in my opinion, is not the game.
1: Just worth noting that the Eagles, this is like a Brian Windhorst, like, why would they do that meme? 2028-1 for A.J. Brown, 2028-2 for Cam Jurgens. Now, why would they do that? I'll give my answer a little later in the show. A couple other games will hit, the big games, and then we'll go lightning round. Potential NFC Championship game preview, Rob, in the Pacific Northwest with the reigning defending Super Bowl champion Seahawks, a 3-point home favorite against the San Francisco 49ers, total of 46.
0: Okay, so I have bet both side and total in this game. I've bet the Seahawks, and I bet the under in this game. Under was at 47, Seahawks minus 3 plus 100-ish around that range. I love the 49ers generally. I'm a big Kyle Shanahan guy. You look at what they're working with offensively this year with the injuries at skill position players. Brock Purdy hasn't taken a sack. They're playing really well. I get all that. This, to me, is the nightmare matchup for San Fran, where we start to see those injuries on offense and the lack of depth at receiver finally become an issue for them. We look back to the games last year. Brock Purdy had two games that were 10th percentile or worse in EPA per dropback against this defense. So Mike McDonald played a lot of man coverage on this team last year, and right now San Fran doesn't have the guys to beat that. So what San Fran has been doing to get around this is they've been playing a lot of heavy personnel this year. Well, now Kyle Juszczyk gets hurt, so they can't roll out a fullback. And Seattle has been very good against heavy personnel under Mike McDonald, including this year as well. So we saw a little bit of this last week, Nick, with the 49ers, but that first half against the Broncos, they scored 3 points. They couldn't really move the ball consistently when they played a real defense. It wasn't until Patrick Surtain and Riley Moss got hurt in that game that they finally had some advantages on the outside. To me, this is the game, I think, where the San Francisco offense comes back down to earth against a really good defense. And if they don't, then it's time to buy, really start investing in some San Fran futures, because this offense is the real deal and maybe Brock Purdy's the MVP. But until I see that against Seattle this week, I do like the Seahawks, and I like the under, just because I think San Fran's offense is in for a world of trouble in this game.
1: Last game that we want to hit in kind of detail, and then we can go lightning round after it. I'm fascinated your opinion on this Bears-Packers game, where Chicago got out to a 3-point favorite. Like, yesterday, the Bears were 3. Now we're down to Chicago minus 1.5. So the Bears are still favored on the road at Lambeau. Total of the game is 45.5. That total's been bet up a little bit, right? Thoughts on the Bears and the Packers? Tyson Bagen starting for Chicago.
0: So when I first saw this game on the board this week, I wanted to find a way to play the Bears in the game. But as I kept looking into it, there were so many things that just kept keeping me off of the Bears. Obviously, I think the defense is a little bit overrated. I think we could all agree on that. They've had a pretty good run here of opponents that they faced in the last 3 weeks. I don't think that they're as bad as they face, like, as when they played the Panthers in week one necessarily, but I think the defense is riding a little bit too high. Can the Packers overcome that? I don't know, because their offensive line is

0: really bad. And the Packers haven't been able to really score on anyone just yet. But the Tyson Bagent one is really interesting because backup quarterbacks get worse from their first start to their second start. They get about 0.08 EPA per dropback worse. So just to put that into context for people, it's like a couple points worse from the first game to the second game generally. But it actually gets way worse under an offensive-minded head coach. And I, my theory for that is Ben Johnson puts like a lot into the game plan for that first game, and they have Tyson Bagent doing stuff that like is just not on tape yet. They're running some sort of offense for him that really suits his style. But now you put that on tape, other teams see it, and the quarterback ability is just not there. So I do have that concern for the Bears going forwards if, you know, they have to ride Bagent for one or two more weeks. Can Ben Johnson overcome that? Maybe. He's amazing. Like, what do you want me to tell you? I don't want to fade this guy pretty much under any circumstance because he's such a great offensive mind. But in this particular game, it makes me very hesitant about the Bears. I think that this number is fine. I think you're going to see some crazy stuff in this game because LaFleur and Ben Johnson hate each other. So if there's a game where you're going to see a flea flicker or like a non-quarterback throw a pass or something, I do think that this would be the game. But ultimately, I just can't find a look on the side, honestly.
1: 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Forward Progress is the sports betting YouTube channel. He is on Twitter at Rob Pizzola. Nick Costos and you here on Westwood One Sports. All right, couple other games to hit. Lightning round here. Let's get to as many as we can. I don't know if you saw this because it just got announced. Mike Florio confirmed the news from Pro Football Talk. Sean Payton is apparently going to retake the play calling from Davis Webb and call the plays on Sunday for the Broncos. They're 3.5-point road favorites at the 0-4 Chargers. Anything with Denver at L.A.?
0: Funny you say that. You mentioned watching the Sunday reset with myself and Clive on Forward Progress. And I like the under in this game, but I'm scared to death that Sean Payton is going to take over play calling duties again. And that's going to completely change the look of the offense. Because Davis Webb, a lot of the stuff has been underneath. They're spamming targets to RJ Harvey. Like, that changes things for me. The Chargers are going to be down their entire offensive. The offensive line they thought was going to start the year, nobody is going to play. Like, at some point, I got to look at that and be like, how are they going to move the ball? Even with Denver not facing, not having their top two corners, I lean very strongly to the Broncos.
1: They don't need them in this game.
0: I think with Peyton calling plays, it might get me over the hump on the Broncos in this game. It's painful. The Broncos offense has been quite bad this year, but I just don't see how the Chargers sustain offense.
1: Vikings, about a 1.5-point road favorite at the Saints.
0: Tough game. I have to monitor the Saints injury report with their defensive front seven. Atlanta obviously ran all over them on Monday Night Football. And that's because Caden Ellis was missing. Carl Granderson was missing. Pete Warner played, even though he didn't practice all week and he didn't look like himself. I like slightly lean Saints, but they need to get some defensive reinforcements before I am willing to back this team because Brian Flores is going to light Tyler Shuck up in this game. I don't know what the offensive ceiling is for New Orleans, but their defense is probably better than it looked last week. I just need to monitor some injury reports this week.
1: Patriots laying 3.5 at home against the Raiders. No practice for Christian Gonzalez, Rob, on Wednesday.
0: He is the X factor and swings this game. There are not very many players in the NFL who can cover Brock Bowers one-on-one. If you want to play man and somebody's got to man up Brock Bowers, there's pretty much no one in the league that can do it. Christian Gonzalez is probably one of the handful in the league that can do it. So honestly, Gonzalez plays. I do actually have some interest in the Patriots. I have been looking to fade the Raiders and haven't quite found the spot yet, but he is the X factor. Like, we got to watch that. And they're dealing with other injuries at corner as well that monitor. I think Carlton Davis was limited yesterday, which you never see with Carlton Davis, either DNP or full practice. So you keep an eye on the Patriots corners.
1: Any other game, Rob, to close that we have not yet discussed that you have a strong opinion on?
0: You know what? I'm getting to the point where I think I have to buy the Ravens. I don't want to.
1: 3.5 is a big number with Tyler Huntley, who's a capable backup quarterback.
0: He's fine. We see this with the backup making the first start. Like I said, Declan Doyle is a very good offensive mind. They probably will do some stuff to like scheme. You'll see the full gauntlet of like you know, screens, Zay Flowers, you know, everyone's going to be involved in that offense. I'm scared of Atlanta. The offense is quite good right now, but Baltimore can stop the run. They have a good defensive front seven that can contain the run a little bit. It's not going to be as easy for Michael Penix as it's been in the last couple weeks against the Saints without their defensive front seven against the Packers. So we're getting to the point now, Sunday Night Football, where it's like, don't want to have to do this, but the price dictates everything. And I think Baltimore in this range is a buy, Dick.
1: Rob, you're the best. Let's go Cowboys tonight. I hate saying that as a Giants fan, but man, I think they're really good. I think it could be a deep January run coming up for your team. And I mean that. And I hate it, but I do mean it. Great job with the NFL content. Just to say it again, if you like betting the NFL, check out the YouTube channel Forward Progress for all of Rob and the team, G-Stack George, etc., Clive, all their sports betting takes on the National Football League. Good luck, my friend, this weekend, and we will catch up with you next week.
0: Thanks, Nick. Good luck to you as well.
1: Pro sports bettor Rob Pezzola joining us here on the show. I will admit, I like the Ravens as well. In fact, in my award-winning sports betting minute, which you will hear across Odyssey stations all across the country today, at approximately 8:38 a.m. Eastern this morning, I recorded one, picking the Ravens +3.5 on Sunday night. Now, I can't say Ravens because we can't say team names in those reports, so I talked about Baltimore and Baltimore's backup quarterback, etc. But I do like Baltimore as well. All right, we'll take a break. And on the other side, we turn our attention to the weekend in college football, and joining us will be great friend of the show, Danny Cannell, here on Westwood One Sports.
2: Can Dallas make it two in a row? 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Cowboys. Bucks. Thursday Night Football from Jerry World. Westwood One Sports.
3: Hey, this is the Fat Jack. 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
1: 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He listens to it religiously. I think there are times when I go to him in the show chat and he doesn't respond. I'm pretty sure he's listening to the Cover 3 podcast instead of listening to this show. Danny Cannell, one of the intrepid hosts of that show, he joins us now. What's up, DK? How are you?
21: I am phenomenal. Good to be back with you. Now I am stable in a stable, safe environment because last weekend, a little dicey. There was a car involved. You know, I was behind the wheel driving, looking for a parking spot. Today from the home studio, nice and safe. So we're locked in and ready to go.
1: That was a little like GTA South Florida last week with you doing that, like, yeah, while you were like in a speeding car. I enjoyed that. Before we start with the college football, do you have a message for Tyler on our show crew, who I think is like maybe the biggest fan of you guys, what you do on the Cover 3 podcast?
21: I love Tyler. Tyler would love to know that I'm actually prepping for our locks episode, which comes up right after we're done with you, where we give out a whole show just dedicated to our picks for the week. I am a little bit, I think I'm 2 games under 500, which is pissing me off this season, but we've got some sharps on the show that are pretty good at it. But I always appreciate Tyler for listening in. We got a pretty good following, so appreciate Tyler for doing that.
1: Yeah, Tyler, I'm pretty sure. You know what? I know that he likes you guys more than he likes us. So God bless you. You guys do a tremendous job, and I like all of you guys, so that's awesome. All right, let's talk some games this weekend. And Danny, we got to start with the really big one, right, with Alabama and Georgia on Saturday night in Tuscaloosa. There's like a hurricane that could potentially impact this game or not. Like, weather can always be a problem, right? Bama, as it stands right now, about a 1.5-point favorite. Game of the year thus far this season in college football. How do you see it playing out? Keelan Russell in Bama, Gunnar Stockton in Georgia.
21: I don't know if you've heard, Nick, but there is quite the storm coming through the Alabama area that everyone is freaking out about. I mean, every time I turn on SportsCenter, or they're even the meteorologists have made the podcast shows and like YouTube shows Like, they're all over the place weighing in on what's going to happen. From everything I've seen, and I am not an expert, but I do live in Florida where we are used to hurricane scares and them coming through. Everything I've seen, I think it could be a nightmare for College Game Day, which is supposed to be there at 11 a.m., but, you know, or even earlier than that. But I think it's going to be cleared out by the time it kicks off, which I am thrilled by. I do not want to see a game that is just a quagmire and it's not even football. Like, I want to see both of these teams at their best. If that is the case, I like Alabama in this game. Kirby Smart has struggled against Alabama, especially in Tuscaloosa. Alabama, I think, is the better football team, and they're the more battle-tested team. Georgia's offense is lighting up scoreboards. They're number one in the country in scoring offense, averaging 51 points a game, but they haven't exactly faced a gauntlet of opponents. And while you could say it's similar for Alabama, their schedule has been a little bit tougher, and they've faced adversity multiple times already. They were down against Kentucky at halftime, were able to come back, win that game. Keelan Russell had two picks, bounced back, didn't faze them. They were down by two touchdowns at home against Florida State, came roaring back, put 50 on the board to win that game. And even against Mississippi State in Starkville, which is not an easy place to play, they dominated that game against a really good Kamario Taylor. I think their defense is probably the part that doesn't get discussed enough. They're playing with the nastiness and the edge that I think is going to slow down Georgia's offense, which I'm not sold that they're this high-flying, you know, it's like people are talking about them like the Rams, the greatest show on turf. I'm not necessarily buying into it yet, so I do like Alabama and laying the points.
1: Let's play this out, Danny, and let's say you're right and Alabama wins. Like, we know what the conversation's going to be on, like, Sunday morning and Monday morning. It's going to be, like, can Alabama win the national championship? Like, how far can Keelan Russell and Kalen DeBoer take this team? So I ask you, if you're right and Bama wins and looks good in doing so, can Alabama win, not get to the playoff, can Alabama win the national championship this year? Is that in their range of outcomes?
21: Yes, I think so. I think both these teams could. I mean, I do think they're... Because there's been this separation. The Big Ten has kind of had, they've had three national titles in the last 3 years. The SEC hasn't even made the title game in the last 3 years. I do think this is a year where we're not seeing that dominant team outside. Sure, maybe it's Miami, maybe it's Notre Dame, but their schedules really are a lot lighter. Well, we may not know how good they are until the postseason, until the playoffs actually begin. That happened to Ohio State last year. They had an easier regular season schedule, get to the Big Ten title, get beat. Get in the playoffs, get beat by Miami. They just weren't really tested. So I think there is value in getting tested like they will this Saturday night, both of these teams, and kind of building up some metal, building up some toughness. But I say absolutely. I mean, you need a star quarterback. And Keelan Russell, I do think, is a star in the making. Gunnar Stockton does remind me sort of Stetson Bennett, who won two national championships for Georgia. He looks like your frat boy. Like, he drives a pickup truck. He just doesn't really flashy. But he's very efficient. He's exactly what Kirby Smart wants. But I do like Alabama in this game. I do lean towards Bama's having the higher ceiling because I do think Keelan Russell is that special, which is pretty wild if he could do that in his first year as a starter. I do think their defense is there. I think they're more complete. So, yeah, I do think the winner of this game, or even potentially a loser if it's as close as we think, I think they could be a national championship contender for sure.
1: Could Gunnar Stockton beat out Ty Simpson to be the backup quarterback of the Rams like Stetson Bennett did? I'm just kidding. We don't have to talk about that. That could be a story for another time. We were talking off air. I know you have an interesting thought on Red River this weekend with Texas taking on Oklahoma. Like, nightmare start to the season for Brent Venables. Feels like everyone's taking shots at quarterback, you know, John Mateer. And yet, Danny, the movement in the betting market has been towards the Sooners. Texas now 7.5. 38.5, like an insane total for for these two college football teams. Thoughts on Red River, Texas, and OU?
21: I think it makes complete sense. The line, the number, the total. Because Texas, while they are the number one team in the country, they have not looked like it. They deserve to be the number one team because they have the best win in the country over Ohio State. But Arch Manning has been a polarizing figure because of the amount of attention, the expectations coming in the season. He has been disappointing so far this season, very inconsistent. Like, they should be more dominant. They went out and got him all these weapons, and he should be leading the country in touchdown passes, or at least in the top five. He should be top five in most statistical categories with the weapons they went out and got him. Best wide receiver, Cam Coleman, two running backs in the backfield. The defense is playing lights out, and yet they're in these tighter games, even against lesser competition, but even on the road against Tennessee, He marched down the field 5 for 5 to start the opening drive, and you're like, finally, we're going to see the Texas we thought we were going to get. Then it kind of comes back down to earth. He struggles somewhat, and they're in a tight game late where Tennessee gets an onside kick and almost had a chance to steal the game. So I do look at this one. If you look what's wild, I'm sure you've seen this stat. Arch Manning and John Mateer's stats are almost identical. Like, they have the same completion percentage. They have, like, Mateer has 8 touchdowns. Arch has 7. They three interceptions for Arch, 4 for Mateer. Now, the big difference, obviously, Mateer's turnovers have been devastating. Like, the worst kind of – he had an interception against Michigan, cost him the game, gave Michigan field goal range. He fumbled going in to score. It was 14-0, would have made it 14-7 against Georgia. Instead, they scoop it, go the other way. It's a 14-point swing. They're down 21-0. Ball game is over, and it's not even halftime. If Mateer can just clean up the mistakes, I think they can do enough. And I think Oklahoma's defense is the story that keeps keeps Oklahoma in this game. Like I said, I don't trust Arch in this offense. I think it could be a struggle for him all day long. So I do think in a closer, lower scoring game, I like Oklahoma to cover this one with the 7.5.
1: Arch Manning is the blank best quarterback in college football right now.
21: I don't even have him in my top 13 that I do a list. Like, I do a list every Thursday. I'll put it out later today. The top 13 quarterbacks. And I like to make it, it's not really NFL driven. It's more of what are you doing this year in college football? He has not been impressive, Nick. It's just, it's wild.
1: Can I ask you this? Because you're more ensconced in the, I'm showing off my vocabulary, ensconced in the college football world than I am. Is that a controversial opinion that you have? Or do you feel like most people agree with that now?
21: Yeah, it's becoming consensus. I just talked to Ryan Wilson from CBS Sports, dropped him out his first round. Aaron Murray, who I talked to the other day, works with ESPN, said he thinks he's a third-round quarterback.
1: So like, because coming into the year, it's like he's going first overall. Like, now he might not even go in the first round, is what you're saying.
21: The one that I compared him to the other day, which this might be a hot take, but I don't think it is. Do you remember the conversation around Drew Aller before his last year at Penn State?
1: They were convinced he was going first overall. Absolutely.
21: He was going to project, and he was going to have this breakout season. Then he doesn't. Penn State season falls off the rails. He drops to the fourth round, I think, to the Steelers. I don't know if it's going to be that precipitous of a drop, but he is dropping like a rock from draft analysts, from college football analysts that are breaking down the tape and seeing the inconsistency. It's really, every once in a while he'll make a throw and you're like, that's the guy. That's the one we want to see. But like 90% of playing quarterback is making the boring, mundane decisions, just routine, just making those, delivering those balls, taking the easy throws, being consistent, and he's just erratic. And that's not what NFL team wants to see you, especially in college, making the 90% decisions all the time. And then if you get those wow plays, that's what makes you a first rounder. He's not even delivering on the 90% like mundane, boring, easy throws. He's making it look hard, which is why he's dropping.
1: Were you showing off your vocabulary with the excellent use of...
21: I was trying to go toe-to-toe with you.
1: Dude, precipitous was excellent there. I just want you to know that went noted, and I thought that was really good. Our friend Danny Cannell of the Cover 3 podcast, CBS Sports, with us here on You Better You Bet, SiriusXM as well, on Twitter, at Danny Cannell. Danny, this Indiana-Nebraska game this weekend, fascinating, right? It feels like every time I see someone on social media talking about this, they think Nebraska is going to keep this game close, cover the spread, maybe win outright. Indiana's a 7.5-point favorite. What say you, Indiana and Nebraska?
21: So last year, this feels like a annual tradition. Nebraska starts off hot, and everybody, the Nebraska fans, the Sea of Red is a great fan base. They get all excited. Last year, they started 3-0. I was actually there. They played Michigan. Now, the score was a little deceiving because it was 30-27, but the game was never really close. They scored a garbage time touchdown to get a cover. And so I think for Nebraska fans, they've been waiting forever to have a signature win where they actually beat a top 10 team. It hasn't happened in over a decade. I do think this is their best chance, and here's a reason why. Anthony Calandria is a better fit. Their quarterback is a better fit for what Dylan Raiola was last year in Dana Holgorsen's system. He's got 13 touchdowns, 2 interceptions, but he's also rushed for 250 yards. He's a dual threat, which Indiana's defense, very disciplined. They tackle great. They're always in the right position at the right time. But what can provide problems for that is when you have a dual threat quarterback who can run around a little bit, buy some time. The other thing, Josh Hoover has been good. I think he's been, like, good. He has not been great. Against Northwestern, he missed a few throws. He just has not looked completely comfortable yet. Now, they just had a massive win in Rutgers, but it was Rutgers. This is going to be a hostile environment that I do think will be challenging. So I'm torn. I think it is a little trendy. I probably wouldn't play this one myself, but if you were going to take a side, I kind of do like the home dog, especially over a touchdown. So I kind of get why it makes sense.
1: Let's stay in the Big Ten. It's still weird to say this. Oregon and UCLA in the Big Ten. Dante Moore has been ruled out for this game as he continues to recover from that nasty concussion in the USC game. Dylan Raiola is going to start at quarterback. He obviously relieved Moore and played very well in that win against USC. UCLA is ranked, and I'm not saying that the Bruins are the greatest team of all time, but they're no pushover. Oregon is a double-digit favorite in this game, Danny, and they already have one loss. Tough schedule. Like, they kind of can't afford to take another L here.
21: No.
1: What about Oregon and UCLA with Raiola set to start in place of Dante Moore?
21: It's a big number. UCLA is 5-0. They had a big, like, eye-opening win against Maryland. I think it was 54-3 that they went across. It was like, whoa. That's a dominant performance against a Big Ten opponent. Like, I don't care if Maryland's having a rough year. It's like, wow. I do think, and UCLA has a top five rushing offense. Wayne Knight, their running back, came with Bob Chesney, the head coach from James Madison. I think this is when Oregon, and I'm going to be really upset if they don't do this because I picked Oregon to win the national championship. And they lose to Oklahoma State. It's like, what is wrong with the Ducks? They're coming off a bye. I think this is one where Oregon gets right. I think UCLA is a great story, but I think they're going to get outclassed. And the difference is, I think Raiola is, they have so many weapons in that offense. As long as he just kind of manages it, I don't think he has to be special. He played great when he came in against USC. Like, I think he'll be fine. But I think the defense is finally going to step up. They were supposed to be a top defense in the country coming into the season. They have been completely underwhelming. There's a new defensive coordinator. I think that's taken a little bit of time. But I don't think UCLA is going to be able to run the football the way they have against their opponents. I think that proves to be problematic. So I do like Oregon to win and kind of reestablish themselves as a championship contender in this game.
1: I like Oregon as well. And with Dante Moore was tipping plays, right? Didn't Eric Morris say that afterwards? And then since then, Oregon's been pretty good. I like Oregon in the game as well. Does anyone call the UCLA running back Newman since his name is Wayne Knight?
21: Yeah, like, you guys I did see that. We actually saw that this morning on my radio show. Yeah, I don't know if they call him out there. These kids don't know who Newman is, but I'm sure a lot of the adults around the room, the old people like me, they probably do for sure.
1: But I mean, I'm 43. I know the rev. Like, he scores a touchdown. How is the call not hello, Newman? Like, how is that
21: right.
1: not the call? We have like a minute to go here, right? I have about a minute to go. Any other game that we have not yet discussed that you like either from a betting perspective or you find fascinating and you'd like to explain why to our audience? 60 seconds for the answer.
21: Call me biased. Friday night. I love some Friday night college football. My Florida State Seminoles are going on the road to Louisville. They were left for dead. They were buried. And Louisville was a national championship. Like, all of a sudden, they lose by a field goal to Ole Miss. They beat SMU. They're sitting in the driver's seat. They have dropped back-to-back games. Florida State's coming off a dominant win against Virginia at home. I mean, they feel like, and then you have Miami the next week setting up for the big rivalry game. It's a little public because a lot of people are getting on Florida State. It's only a 3.5-point spread. I think it started at 5.5, and it's actually come down a little bit. Give me the Noles. The Louisville Cardinals are reeling a little bit. I'm going to say the momentum continues for Mike Norvell on the hot seat, but he's been cool and he's been pouring a little cold water on it. I'm going to say the Noles keep it rolling. Now, you can take it for what it's worth because it's a biased play, but I do like Florida State.
1: Would you rather, A, be right about all your takes for a full college football season, or B, Florida State wins the national championship and you're wrong about
21: everything?
1: Oh, that's
21: easy. I'll go 0 for 150 if you want. I'll be the laughingstock of every picker ever and give me the Florida State national championship. Absolutely. That's a no-brainer.
1: And that shows that you really mean that, because if you gave me the choice, I would be like, screw my team. I don't care at all. I want to be right. You're the best. Cover 3 podcast is sensational. If you like college football, you absolutely need to check it out. CBS Sports HQ as well. Sirius XM at Danny Cannell on Twitter. My friend, appreciate it. Enjoy the games this weekend. Catch up with you next week.
21: See you, man. Have a great week.
1: Just a stud, man. Just a stud. And we talking off air. Guy looks great. He's old. Looks great. Our friend Danny Cannell here on You Better You Bet. All right, final hour, power hour coming up on the other side. We'll talk about D'Amico Ryans taking the defensive play calling duties back in Houston. Give you all our bets for tonight in the world of sports, but we start the hour with our friend Brian Baldinger.
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0: 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We'll get to D'Amico Ryans taking back defensive play calling duties for the Houston Texans. We'll do that in a little bit. And we will talk about, in a few moments, the Green Bay Packers-Chicago Bears game and why I think the most entertaining thing about the game is not the game that's going to be played on the field. No, I believe the most entertaining thing in that game will be the mind games between the two head coaches, Matt LaFleur and Ben Johnson. It is going to be awesome Sunday in Lambeau Field. But joining us right now, as promised, Odyssey Sports NFL insider Brian Baldinger. These insider reports are brought to you by Nationwide. Nationwide is on your side. Best football show, pretty good. People should check it out, right, Baldy? Welcome back to the show. How are you?
1: I'm good. I'm good, Nick. Good to be with you. I think they should check the show out. I think we cover a lot of good ground with a lot of good information.
0: Yeah, I'm biased. I agree. A couple things happened, Baldy, after we finished recording yesterday that we can get to. And I want to start because, and I talked about this earlier in the show, and this hasn't been announced officially by the Broncos, but Brandon Stokely, who used to play in Denver, obviously, and caught the touchdown to beat Jason Sehorn for the Ravens in Super Bowl 35 anyway, said last night that he's hearing Sean Payton's going to call plays for the Broncos this weekend. Pro Football Talk's Mike Florio released a tweet about an hour ago saying he has confirmed that Sean Payton is going to take the play calling duties back from Davis Webb. So I think we can expect Sean Payton to call the plays on Sunday for the Broncos on the road at the Chargers. I would love for you to talk about like what it's going to look like moving forward and also kind of relay our conversation yesterday, specifically what you said. You don't even understand why this was the case in the first place. So lay it out for us here with Sean Payton and the Denver Broncos.
1: Well, I mean, they've gotten off to these incredibly slow starts. Remember just 2 weeks ago against the Rams, they were down 16-0, roared back in the second half, or in the third quarter, they roared back, tied it up, whatever. But it's been a consistent problem. And so, you know, and Bo Nix looks like he's regressing. And that's probably the biggest reason why Sean Payton's like, look, we can deal with maybe slow starts. We can't deal with our third-year quarterback going backwards, where he doesn't look like he knows where to go with the ball, and he's holding it too long. And the only time they got any explosive plays last week in their win was just some scramble drills where he hit Tyler Bedee and, you know, and found another receiver for 40 yards. But otherwise, they can't get the ball down the field to Jaylen Waddle. And that's what was missing last year in the offense was explosive plays. So I thought, okay, let's go get a guy who's been averaging 17, 18 yards a catch in his career. Let's get a guy that can get down the field. And outside of one game, they really haven't been able to get Waddle the ball. Last week, they checked it down to R.J. Harvey for 10 catches. That's not the offense. That's not going to help the quarterback. That's not going to help them score points. And so I was on in Denver all year long, offseason, going, I think this is a head-scratcher. And I just wanted to see how patient Sean was going to be because he's got the script in his hand, Nick. It's like you watch, you know, the Denver Broncos. I know you do. And he's got his script right there in his hand. He's reading, like he's listening to Davis Webb call the plays, looking at it. And I'm just wondering, is he in agreement? And it's not just, is he in agreement with Davis? I think they collaborate all week long. This is our third down plays. This is short yardage. This is red zone. But there's something about a quarterback to coach relationship, in this case, Sean Payton, where it's comforting. It's like he gives you all of the answers to the test if things aren't there. And not that Davis Webb can't. He was a quarterback in his league. But there seems to be a disconnect. And Sean Payton doesn't want to, certainly this game, against an 0-4 Charger team at SoFi, let this game slip away in any way.
0: What is the, like, if you had to pick one primary application of this, with Sean Payton back calling the plays here? Is it Jaylen Waddle's going to be more involved? Is it like Bo Nix is going to throw the ball down the field more to Waddle or somebody else? Like, what do you think the main change is going to be in the Broncos offense from Davis Webb now to Sean Payton?
1: Well, I don't think there's one thing, Nick. If you just watch the great play callers in this league, okay, you watch a Sean McVay, you watch a Kyle Shanahan, watch where they call the plays from. They're always looking through the end zone. They're looking at it through, okay, where's the deployment of the safeties? How are they rotating? What are they rotating to? Are the cornerbacks playing outside, inside leverage? What are they doing with their max pressure looks? Like, you're looking at these things, and Sean's looking at his chart, and he's looking at the defense as soon as the play is over. Like, he's factoring all these different things in. So, ideally, yes, you'd like to get Waddle more involved, and you like to get better shots to him down the field. But I can't say it's going to be one thing. Evan Ingram's been invisible. I just feel like he just feels the pace of a game, when it's time to execute a deceptive play, when to dial it up, when to call it. Like, you just it's like they're loading up a robot all game. Like, it's like ChatGPT. You're just loading it with information all game long to spit out the right play, how to attack this part of the defense, when to take the deep shot. Is it first down or is it another? And so I just feel like these guys have been doing this thing for 20-plus years. They just have a rhythm and a feel to it that is different to a guy that's never called it before.
0: And you and I have talked about this on the Best Football Show, but like, just a quick anecdote. You know, in 2000, the Giants lost to the Cardinals. Kerry Collins threw a brutal pick six right before halftime to Justin Lucas. Peyton was calling the plays. Jim Fossil stripped him of the play calling. And I can't, and I know for a fact Peyton was pissed about how that went down. Obviously, he left the Giants after that. Yeah. This couldn't have been easy for Peyton to do with his past experience. So I just think like that's something worth considering with Peyton taking the play calling back here from Davis Webb.
1: You didn't hand it over to Davis Webb to take it back from him. You didn't do that. So he doesn't want to do it, but he's looking at a team right now that's not producing offensively the way they need to if they want to go to where they want to get to and they want to be the team, because it affects everything when they're not scoring points. I mean, they did lead the league in sacks last year. Now, they don't have the same cats up front. John Franklin, Myers, Cooper, they're gone. But at the same time, a lot of those sacks came when they had the lead and they were playing with the lead and teams had to throw the ball, especially up there at that stadium where it can be deafening when, you know, the offense is cooking and the defense gets to pin their ears back and Vance Joseph can, you know, start sending some of these pressures. So I feel like everybody sort of suffers. And now you got Sertan out, whatever. Like, I just feel like Sean Payton needs to get this offense where they're putting pressure on the other team earlier in games than what they are.
0: And I think we could probably say the same exact thing, but the inverse, right? With the Houston Texans defensively, where after we stopped recording yesterday for the midweek edition of the show, it comes down that D'Amico Ryans is going to call plays on defense for the Texans, taking it away from defensive coordinator Matt Burke. And D'Amico said it's not like he's not confident in Coach Burke, but like, he obviously, they're 0-4. We see coaches do this all the time. What about that change? D'Amico now calling the plays on defense, and if that can make a difference for a Texans defense, Baldy, that has yacked away three late leads this season: Week 1 Buffalo, Week 3 Indianapolis, last week against the Cowboys.
1: Well, I said it during the show yesterday, and I came in with a caveat. I go, they turned Cowboy receivers loose on four different occasions on Sunday. And we're not, I mean, and then even the final play, the touchdown to CeeDee Lamb, it made no sense what they did on that play. You got a corner, you got a safety in Jalen Petrie covering CeeDee Lamb with outside leverage and no help inside. It made no sense. Like, at some point, D'Amico's looking at this going, I can live with it if I'm making a mistake. I can't live with it as a head coach if I keep putting our secondary, which hasn't played well, in any kind of a predicament like they did last week. He goes, and so I think he's just like, nothing against my coach who's calling the plays and coordinating all this stuff, but if we're going to have a losing season, and I got to at least take charge here. And if we struggle because I put in the wrong call, or they don't understand the call, they don't communicate it correctly like they didn't on Sunday, then that's on me. But at least it's on me. It's not on somebody else, and I'm watching this happen.
0: Do you have confidence that DeMeco can get this turned around for the Texans defense, starting this Sunday on the road at the 0-4 Titans with Cam Ward?
1: Well, I think they can. You know, you take it one game at a time and you start trying to stack. Weren't they like 0-3 last year and they came out of it?
0: Yep, and went 12-5.
1: I mean, look, there's only one other team that started 0-4, made the playoffs. That was the Chargers in 1992. We talked about that, but you never know. You know, we saw Jacksonville win 9 in a row last year. You never know when a team is going to start stacking wins and how it's going to happen. Getting Nico Collins back at receiver, like, it made a big difference offensively. They can put up 30 points. They're putting up 30 points and losing. That's the problem right now. And so they scored 30 on Sunday. They scored 30 against Buffalo, and they lost. So, like, right now, the pressure's on the defense. People talk about C.J. Stroud all they want. C.J.'s playing fine. Getting Nico back, maybe getting Tank back helps. Maybe getting a running game, you know, generated a little bit will help. But at the same time, defensively, they're not doing their job.
0: 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Baldy, yesterday, not just Lane Johnson and his retirement from the Philadelphia Eagles, but the team trading Cam Jurgens to the Baltimore Ravens. I have an Eagles conspiracy theory that I will drop a little later on the show, why they're acquiring picks in 2028. We can save that. But you and I talked about this yesterday. I'd love for you to share it with our audience here. What the Eagles are doing here, and what do you think the signals, why they made this trade, Cam Jurgens to the Baltimore Ravens?
1: Well, first of all, they made the move of Cam Jurgens from center to guard because Leonard Dickerson wasn't healthy. And they thought that was the best move. But Cam Jurgens isn't a guard. And, you know, he's been a good center. He was recruited by Jason Kelce out of Nebraska to be the heir apparent to him at center. And he made the Pro Bowl 2 years in a row. They won a Super Bowl with Cam Jurgens. He's been a good player, but he's not a guard. So, but Drew Kendall can play center, and he's younger, and he's on a rookie contract. You know, Cam Jurgens is on a contract where they're paying him $17 million a year. So there's a financial component to this. But ultimately, they feel like they're going to get Landon Dickerson back. And it might be as soon as, like, he had to be out for 4 weeks. So he could be eligible next week to play. And I think Landon's going to be fine. And so they got to get through a week here where they got to figure out the guard spot. Willie Lampkin's going to start. Adam, I think it's going to be a huge mismatch with Eric Armstead. Eric Armstead, 6'8", and Willie Lampkin is 5'10". Like, I've never seen a disparity in the trenches like that before. But to Willie's credit, the guy was really good in preseason. The Eagles love him. I think he's a center, not a guard. But regardless, they're like Cam Jurgens, who hasn't been healthy since back surgery, doesn't look like the same player. Like, go get a second round pick and some change. Unload the contract. The Ravens need a center. We got a center for the future. Drew Kendall's dad was a great center in this league for 13 years. Like, he knows how to play the position. I think they're going to get Landon back, and they're going to feel like that's going to be our best five.
0: You are significantly, exponentially more measured than I am. And I am prone to emotion, prone to dramatics, and prone to hyperbole. I'm 43 years old. I'm self-aware enough to know that that's true. So I think it's fair, despite all of that, with that said, I think it's fair to say that the Eagles could be in for some big changes coming up if they are not able to pull this out of the fire here, starting on Sunday in London against the Jacksonville Jaguars. You know, they've got multiple firsts in 28, multiple seconds in 28. Do you kind of see this as being like Howie Roseman maybe laying the groundwork for an exit out of like this current era of Philadelphia Eagles football? Is that a dramatic statement here? Like, what do you make of all the people like me who are conspiracy theorizing here and thinking, could this be the beginning of the end for Hurts? Could it be the beginning of the end for Sirianni? Whether it's right, wrong, or indifferent, that could be something, Baldy, that's on the table. You're close to the situation. What say you?
1: No, I don't think I don't think they're tanking. I don't think they're throwing the towel in on the season. I don't think they're looking to replace the quarterback right now, although he's on his last year. I think Howie he's been one of the better, if not the best, general managers in football, keeping this team relative.
0: All of sports, loaded. Like, he's all sports, man. He's awesome.
1: Look, I mean, the guy, you know, he was jettisoned by Chip Kelly out of the building. He went and rehabbed himself and how to do this thing better, and he's done it better. But, you know, they got rid of Doug Peterson and Carson Wentz after they won a Super Bowl and all those guys, and they rebuilt it. Like, they're always looking to say, okay, Lane Johnson's gone and, you know, Cam Jurgens is gone and, you know, whatever. But they invested heavily in their defensive line this year. You know, Jordan Davis and Jalen Carter and Jonathan Bernard, they all got new contracts. Like, they're investing heavily. I don't know how long Vic Fangio is going to go, but you're always looking to the – Howie's always going to look to the future. He's always going to be looking to how to either restock a team or rebuild a team, whatever it might be, coach, quarterback, you know, offensive lineman. Like, he's always going to be looking because you have to draft well to win. They haven't drafted particularly well. They drafted a tight end, you know, this year that honestly was a quarterback 2 years ago. Like, I don't believe that guy's going to be a tight end this league. But sometimes you make mistakes. Sometimes you got to have recognize your mistakes and move on. And they made mistakes. You know, they could have drafted Justin Jefferson 6 years ago. They didn't. They drafted a guy that's not in the business anymore. So, like, they make mistakes, and you got to man up, face the mistakes. Sometimes you got to pay for it, you cut your losses. Like, Howie's been through all of this. So stockpiling picks is nothing new to Howie.
0: We're pouring one out for Jalen Reagor right now, and that draft taking Reagor over Justin Jefferson.
1: I didn't even mention his name because he was such. I remember the Vikings called me the day after, and they go, "What did the Eagles not see?" Like, and they took Justin Jefferson with the next pick. So, like, they thought like I might know something about what the Eagles saw when they took Reagor, who was basically a punt returner at TCU. So. Like, they make mistakes.
0: Do you remember what the book was on Jefferson coming out? At least for people that do like what I do was he's slot receiver.
1: The book was because they had, you know, Jamar, that he was a slot receiver and he wasn't.
0: Dude, unbelievable, man. Unbelievable in retrospect.
1: Yes.
0: Crazy.
1: But you could say something similar about Jaxon Smith-Njigba. Like, he was a slot receiver at Ohio State, and now he's the most feared receiver in the league. So you got to take all these college kids at every position, and you got to project. You got to look at their skill set, their talent, what they do well, and go, does this go to the next level? And what is he going to be at the next level? You have to, like, do this with every player at every position.
0: Last one for you here, and we'll let you roll. And we'll talk about this more tomorrow when we do our Week 5 preview for the Best Football Show. Packers-Bears excites me, Baldy. Not just because of the game that's going to be played on the field, but like with the mind games that goes on with these two coaches. And that Ben Johnson keeps taking shots at Matt LaFleur. LaFleur tries to downplay it publicly, but look, like, basic knowledge of human psychology would dictate that LaFleur wants to shut him up and, like, desperately wants to beat the Chicago Bears. So a little extra juice here for this game. Give us your opinion here, and we'll do it more tomorrow. Bears-Packers coming up on Sunday in Lambeau and this coaching matchup, LaFleur and Ben Johnson.
1: Yeah, I mean, look, I like Ben Johnson because of what he does. Like, I'm going to be the highest-scoring offense in the history of football. Like, that guy he just puts stuff out there, but he also knows how to coach. He's got a very well-coached team. They don't beat themselves. And they're the best running football team in the NFL. It's not close, who's second. The way that they run with their tight ends and the run fits and everything, and having Darnell Wright at right tackle. They're the best running team in football. Matt LaFleur right now is not in a position. He's probably the worst rushing football team in football. And Matt LaFleur wants to be a good running football team. He wants to honestly do a lot of the same things that Ben Johnson's doing. He can't do the line that he's had. He just put Lakin Tomlinson at left guard off the street. Didn't go to camp or anything. He's got two, at best, serviceable backup running backs. He would love to do what Ben Johnson is doing with his tight ends and two backs. They just don't have the ability to do that. And so it's a little bit hard for LaFleur to chirp or come back and do everything except what he did, which was basically said the players played a game. We just coached a game. That's his comeback. That's not what he wants to do. He wants to come back and chirp, you know, because Matt LaFleur

0: last team to win three straight games in a row in this league with three different quarterbacks?
1: Oh, it's good. Great question. I actually don't know the answer.
0: Good question, right?
1: Yeah.
0: Yeah. I'd like somebody to research that. I'll look it
1: up
0: on ChatGPT.
1: Wait, you mentioned, I'm going to look it up right now in Gemini. Okay,
0: look
1: so
0: it up
1: first,
0: right now.
1: First
0: like,
1: NFL
0: I think it's
1: team
0: a great, yeah.
1: to win games.
0: Three games in a row with three different starting quarterbacks.
1: Games. Well, they haven't done that, the Bears. They would need Caleb to come back and win one since he lost that game in Minnesota. But first NFL team to win three games in a row with three different quarterbacks. There's no way this has happened before. Let's see what Gemini has to say. All right. Our answer is loading. It is thinking. I don't like that
0: term. That's right. They've only won two.
1: Oh. How about this, Baldy? Are you ready? Oh, this is so funny because I remember this. In 1997, former Buffalo, he would later go on to start for the Bills, Rob Johnson started in week one. They beat the Baltimore Ravens.
0: Yeah.
1: Now, this says Steve Matthews. It's Shane Matthews, not Steve Matthews. So they beat the Giants, and I remember watching this game at 14. He was their third stringer and just being like, because Jason Garrett used to come in at the ends of years and beat the Giants as a third. The Giants always lost in the 90s to back up in third string quarter. I remember that game, not Steve Matthews, Shane Matthews.
0: Right.
1: And then Mark Brunell returned from injury and beat the Steelers on Monday Night Football.
0: So 20 years, 30 years. Okay. All right. Well, I think in 2 weeks, I know Chicago's going to play Atlanta, and I know Caleb will be in the lineup for that game in Atlanta. It still might happen. It could still happen here.
1: More impressive achievement for Tom Coughlin, winning two Super Bowls against Bill Belichick and Tom Brady, or winning three games with three different quarterbacks to start the 97 season?
0: All right. Either way, Tom Coughlin, I bow to his presence.
1: 40-13, the Jaguars won that game against the Giants. The Giants won the division that year. How about this, Baldy? I'll let you go on this. We just had to end last hour. Danny Cannell on the show, my buddy from CBS. Danny Cannell was the Giants starting quarterback that led them to the NFC East title later that season. My friend, you're the best.
0: Wow.
1: Yeah.
0: Okay. Wow. Good nugget.
1: All right, Nick.
0: I'll talk to you tomorrow, buddy.
1: Yeah. Yep. A lot of useless knowledge in my dome. Thank you, buddy.
0: Okay. See you, buddy.
1: Brian Baldinger here with us on the show. 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How awesome is Baldy? Just loves football, man. How about AI called him Steve Matthews? Like, it's Shane Matthews, right? I have the Pro Football Reference up here. It's week two, 1997. There's no way this is... It is Steve Matthews. Who the hell is Steve Matthews? I thought it was Shane Matthews. Seventh pick of the Chiefs of the 1994 NFL Draft. I'm telling you, I remember this game because the third stringer was starting for Jacksonville, and I'm like, Giants got this. Jim Fossil's first year. Let's see what the spread was in this game. Pro Football Reference is the best that it has this stuff. The Jags were 5.5-point home favorites with their third-string quarterback against the Giants. Dave Brown was still the starter at this point. Danny Cannell didn't take over until later in the season. And I've told this story before. For Christmas in 1997, how sick of a Giants fan am I? I got for Christmas in 1997 a Danny Cannell Giants jersey. I'm not sure where to go from here, so let's take a break. And on the other side, talking week five in the NFL, and I will lay down my conspiracy theory on the Philadelphia Eagles and what I think they might be up to.
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24: This game is about players, and so we'll keep it about the players. You know, I'm not the one out there
0: they're playing. So don't get me wrong, I love the rivalry. It's awesome. It's great. It's intense. You can feel it on game day. Also, the significance. I mean, they're the defending North champions. So what a great opportunity, great challenge for us in our home stadium to play against the defending champ.
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2: 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Okay, Laura, this is what I'd like you to do, please. Laura, let's play the Matt LaFleur soundbite one more time, and I want everybody to listen to what Matt LaFleur is saying. Laura, take it away.
0: This game is about players, and so we'll keep it about the players. You know, I'm not the one out there. They're playing. So don't get me wrong. I love the rivalry. It's awesome. It's great. It's intense. You can feel it on game day. Also, the significance. I mean, they're the defending North champions. So what a great opportunity, great challenge for us in our home stadium to play against the defending champ.
2: Here's my translation of what Matt LaFleur is really, really saying there. I hate Ben Johnson's guts. It makes me sick that they beat us twice at the end of the year, including in the playoffs. There's nothing more in my life that I would like to do than make his life miserable and beat him and beat the Bears and shut him up and show that I've still got the goods as well. Now, he can't say, I guess he could technically say it, but he's not going to. And the reason why, and this is one of the things I love about sports talk, is there's more than just what's going to happen on the field. This is like basic human psychology, right? Of course Matt LaFleur hates Ben Johnson. Of course he does. Hate's a strong word. Maybe he doesn't hate him. He doesn't like him. Of course he doesn't. Of course he doesn't. Why would he like him? Human psychology dictates he doesn't like him. These guys, these NFL coaches, are crazy. And I don't mean that as an insult. I think I'm kind of crazy. Like, if you're wired a certain way, like, these things happen. You are dying to win. You would do anything to win, and you have someone standing across from you who is also dying to win, who tells you how much he wants you to lose, and then he beats you. Of course you hate him. Of course, well, maybe not hate, but you don't like him. How about what Baldy said in the previous segments? That I'm sure LaFleur wants to be Ben Johnson in this instance. He probably wants to be the bully in this instance. But Ben Johnson has a gun, and Matt LaFleur has a knife at the moment right now, in terms of their rosters. The Bears are better than the Packers. That doesn't mean the Packers can't win. Of course they can win. Small point spread. Tyson Bagent could melt down. Certainly possible that that's the case. The Packers, of course, can win. But the Bears are better going into the game. They're road favorites with their backup quarterback at the Green Bay Packers. I can't wait to watch this, because on field the game is going to be great. I'm almost more looking forward to their post-game interaction, and what we'll be saying about these two coaches afterwards with Ben Johnson and Matt LaFleur. So we touched on the Cam Jurgens trade with Brian Baldinger when he joined us in the last segment. Now, I'm sure Baldy's right about the vast majority of what he said, that this is Howie Roseman, the GM of the Eagles, who, again, just in case you missed it, traded center Cam Jurgens to the Ravens, and the main asset in that deal, a 2028 second-round pick. That Howie is always looking to the future and always looking at what's next and always planning ahead, and of course that's true. We know, because you are an educated sports fan, and I know, because I'm me, Howie Roseman is one of the best general managers, forget about in football, in all of sports. So obviously that's true. Now, one thing that Baldy said that I can't disagree with because he's right, but I will give a different answer. So when Baldy said the Eagles are not tanking, which, by the way, like, I didn't insinuate and he didn't say that I insinuated, but just to say that, I do not think the Eagles are tanking. Like, we're four games, there's no chance that's true. 0.00000%. Obviously, they're trying to win. But when Baldy said, like, of course they're not tanking. Yeah, that's true, that they're not tanking. Let me ask you all a question. Have the Philadelphia Eagles ever tanked before? Can you remember an instance of the Eagles tanking, obviously tanking, in a football game? Because I remember the finale of the 2020 regular season. If you'll recall, I will refresh your memories. Early in that day, the Giants, you want to talk about pathetic. The Giants beat the Cowboys at MetLife to improve to 6-10. The Joe Judge is the head coach. That I'm going to choose to be nice today. To improve to 6-10. And if the Philadelphia Eagles on Sunday Night Football had beaten the Washington, what were they at? But they were just the Washington football team at that point. They weren't the Redskins or the Commanders. They were the football team at that point. If they had beaten the football team, the Giants would have won the NFC East at 6-10, which is obviously as pathetic as it gets. And we'll never know if the Eagles would have won the game, because during the game, Doug Peterson, who presumably did this in an effort to not get fired, and then they fired him anyway, pulled Jalen Hurts. Does anyone remember, I think people on our crew will, but do you, the listener and viewer, in my best Earth, Wind, and Fire voice, do you remember the quarterback that the Eagles put in into that game? I remember. Nate Sudfeld. Nate Sudfeld. Wouldn't you know, the Eagles lost. Knocked the Giants out of the playoffs, and it's not that they deserved to make it. They didn't. But still, my favorite football team could have made the playoffs, and the Eagles tanked that game. And it was a smart, because correct me if I'm wrong, guys, look this up, because that enabled them to ultimately get Devontae Smith, right? Is that what happened? Like, I'm trying to remember, like, what happened there. Like, the Eagles ended up, like, doing something in the draft. Yeah, it got them Devontae Smith. So, yeah, like, you know, was it smart? Like, yeah, it was a meaningless game for them. Also, they get to stick it to the, I don't even think that matters, but they did get to stick it to the Giants. And they lost on purpose. So this idea, and like, Baldy didn't say this, so I'm not disagreeing with him. I am just saying, though, to anyone that thinks that the Eagles are incapable of something like that, and again, I think there's a 0% chance that they're tanking right now. Zero. So don't misconstrue what I'm saying. But if you think that there's not something out there in the ether, that the Eagles have this in them, you're wrong, because it happened already. What did Doug Peterson say after the game? Like, I freaked out on the show the next day. Let's see. Doug Peterson, Nate, I'm going to look this up. Doug Peterson, Nate Sudfeld, Eagles football team, Washington. Let's see. What was his quote? It was something like, we have confidence in Nate to get it done. Oh, yes. I was coaching to win. Was he? Yes. Yes, he was coaching to win. Yes. Pulled Jalen Hurts for Nate Sudfeld when they were down 17-14 in the fourth quarter. Right. He wanted to reward Sudfeld, who had not seen. Could you imagine lying through your teeth like this? Like, they were lying. And look, like, it was a great move by them. But, like, they tanked. It happened. So, knowing that, like, are they capable of doing something like this? Yes, because it's already happened, right? We understand that. Now let's do the Brian Windhorst. You better you bet on this Thursday. Nick Costos and US Wood One Sports. Why would they trade A.J. Brown for 2028-1 and Cam Jurgens for 2028-2? Now, Occam's Razor is a theorem that dictates that whatever the most obvious thing is the answer to the question. And to be fair, the most obvious thing is that they were not going to get a 2027 first. So in lieu of taking a 2027-2, they took a 2028-1. And perhaps the Ravens were not going to trade a 2027-2, but they were more willing to part with a 2028-2, and that's why the Eagles took it. Perhaps that's the answer. And to be fair, that does seem to be the most likely answer if we are going to use this theorem, Occam's Razor. Allow me to present you with a conspiracy theory. So the Eagles now have multiple firsts and multiple seconds in 2028. Jalen Hurts has no guaranteed money past this year. He's under contract through 2028. I am sure that it's true that the Eagles maximized value for Cam Jurgens and that he was not part of their plans. I believe it. Obviously, they traded A.J. Brown because it wasn't working in the locker room. No question about it. Do you find it at all interesting that they have targeted the 2028 draft to stockpile assets in? Does that interest you at all? Is anything funny happening here, do you think? Is it possible? And I'm telling you that it's the less likely of the outcomes. I know that. But this is a sports talk show, and I'm going to say it. That the Eagles might be targeting the 2028 draft to take their next quarterback of the future. 4 picks. Plus future picks, if they want to. Is this so crazy? Did anyone watch the Alabama-Mississippi State game this past weekend with Keelan Russell and Kamario Taylor? Now, Russell and Bama got the better of Kamario Taylor and Mississippi State, but the consensus seems to be, and it's early, I know that, consensus seems to be those are going to be the top two quarterbacks in 2028. I'm just saying. Why would they do it? I think there's a more rational answer to the question. And then there's the conspiracy answer to the question. The Nick Sirianni could be on his way out. If things spiral, I don't know that they're going to. We are a long way away from that happening. But if we're going to give Howie Roseman all this credit, which he deserves, and we're going to say correctly that he's always planning for the future, isn't it a possibility? And is it really that crazy to insinuate that that could be maybe not plan A for Howie Roseman? Why can't this be plan B? Before we take the final break of the show and get to all our bets for tonight to wrap it up, our executive producer Bill Zimmerman is here with both the trivia question of the day and some submissions from the real ones. Bill, what do we got?
3: Lots of real one submissions on the New York Yankees. Some will be okay, Nick. Some might, you know, rub you the wrong way. But before we get to those, the Dallas Cowboys are playing their first of two Thursday games tonight, and CeeDee Lamb has a chance to set an NFL record. He is currently 15 receptions away from setting the record for the most career receptions on Thursday. Nick Costos, if he sets this record, whose record would he pass?
2: Do a favor, read this question again. I got very distracted by a text message I got from my wife. I apologize.
3: No problem. CeeDee Lamb is 15 receptions away from setting the record for the most career receptions on Thursdays.
2: Okay.
3: Who currently holds that record?
2: Wow, what a question. Well, it has to be like a Lion or a Cowboy because of the Thanksgiving games.
3: It is a Lion or a Cowboy. That is correct.
2: So it's either like Calvin Johnson or like Dez Bryant. Look, one of those two guys?
3: It is neither of those two guys.
2: Ooh, do we want to go back? It's probably not someone. It can't be. It's probably not like Michael Irvin or Herman Moore. It's someone more current than those two guys, I'm guessing, right? With the advent of more Thursday games now?
3: It is more current than the 90s Cowboys, yes.
2: I guess it's possible it could be like Amon-Ra. I'm trying to think of who it could be for the Cowboys. Who am I missing here? It's not Dez. Dez was their lead receiver.
3: The player
2: for a
3: is
2: long
3: currently
2: time.
3: Retired.
2: Okay, the player is currently retired. And it's not Calvin. I guess like it could be like Golden Tate, but he spent a lot of time in Seattle. Is it a Lion or a Cowboy?
3: It is a Cowboy. 100 career receptions on Thursdays.
2: Jason Witten?
3: It is Jason Witten.
2: Okay. I should have gotten that sooner. Witten has, where is he in terms of like the most receptions in NFL history? Like by a tight end or otherwise? He's way up there, right?
3: He's way up there. He had a long career. I'd have to look it up, but yeah, he's way up there.
2: Can I have a hot take? Issue a hot take here? I mean this.
3: The floor is
2: yours. I mean this. This is not like, and then I think we have to skip the real ones because we've gone long here. I apologize. I actually think Jason Witten was so bad in the Monday Night Football booth that he was actually good.
3: Was he better than Dennis Miller?
2: I didn't like Dennis Miller. Like, I want football. Like, Jason Witten was so bad that I actually enjoyed him. I mean that. I actually, like, I'm not lying about that. I actually mean that. Jason Witten is number 4 all-time in receptions. Talk about a compiler. Jason Witten's a compiler. All right. I think we need to give us, like, 2 or 3 real one submissions, and then we'll take a break.
3: All right, we'll start with Patrick Daugherty, who says, as a lifelong Yankee hater, it just now makes me sad watching this team. They've suffered long enough. We need a title mixed in there to reignite this whole thing. Also, we need more credible Dodgers counterbalance. I'll get 2 more in really quickly. Luis in Tampa texts, the Cincinnati Zoo might have killed Arambe, but Brian Cashman has killed a once-proud great franchise. And Michael from Texas wants you to hear one thing, Nick.
4: The Yankees! Let's go, baby. Let's go.
3: There's the real ones.
2: We'll close the show with bets for tonight right after this.
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11: All right, awesome show today. Remember when the Yankees lost? Honestly, I'm happy for the show because it got my mind off of that for a little bit. Thanks to our guests on today's show, Danny Cannell, Rob Pizzola, Brian Baldinger. Thanks to Bill. Thanks to Tyler. Thanks to Mike. Thanks to Kenny. Thanks to Dan. Thanks to Laura. And thanks to you, our listeners and viewers. 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All right, that's for tonight. Let's go with the White Sox. I bet them in every game this postseason. They let me down yesterday. I feel like the White Sox win tonight in advance to the ALCS. And if they lose tonight, I feel like we might get Cleveland and Tampa in the ALCS, which I guess I have to watch for my job. If I didn't have to, I would watch 0 seconds of that series as a bitter Yankee fan. So let's go White Sox. And then how about, I do like the Cowboys. I would lay it with Dallas. How about a Texas teaser with Dallas and the Houston Texans? Dallas -2.5, Houston -1.5. # how does it lose? And let's close the show, Laura, with thy Royal Prop King.
12: Now approaching the betting window, it is your Prop King, Nick Costos. 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
13: All hail King Costos.
11: Worship me, fools. All right. See, here's the deal. My best Joe Biden voice. Here's the deal. One, Antoine Winfield's out. X, Jake Ferguson's going to catch passes over the middle tonight. Now, I know it's all about CeeDee Lamb, and I know it's all about George Pickens and Javonte Williams. No Antoine Winfield is problematic for Tampa, and I think this could be Jake Ferguson's chance to have a nice game. So in the absence of Winfield, Jake Ferguson, over 27.5 receiving yards. And Bucks head coach Todd Bowles is saying that Sean Tucker needs to get the ball more in the Bucks backfield. Sean Tucker, anytime touchdown for Tampa. So Jake Ferguson over receiving yards, Sean Tucker, anytime touchdown, and a partridge in a pear tree. That does it for the Thursday edition of the show. I will talk to all of you tomorrow on a phenomenal Football Friday. Until then, I'm Nick Costos wishing you and yours minimal sweats, winning bets, and the absolute very best of luck. Our good friends, White Sox fans. The White Sox are still alive and the Yankees are out. What a world. Bleck, Abdallah, and Raj coming up next.
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0: here on Westwood One Sports and the Westwood One Sports app, hanging out with you until 3 Eastern. Abdallah, I thought we would be talking about a celebration last night. I guess it's on hold for one more day. We'll see. Chicago and Cleveland, they play tonight, 8 Eastern. Wow. Baseball playoffs, game 4. The Guardians win 9-3 yesterday. So the White Sox get a chance tonight to try and win a series at home for the first time since 1906. The rest of baseball, the Dodgers got a chance to celebrate.
2: They're celebrating.
0: The Rays get to celebrate.
2: They're celebrating.
0: And those in New York who are Yankees fans, everything is, the sky is falling.
2: Start spreading the news. You're going home.
0: The sky is falling as the Yankees, now the 17th year in a row, the New York Yankees will not be the World Series champions. 17 years in a row. That's tough.
2: It's tough for the New York Yankee fans. Oh, boo freaking
0: who. They're the team of baseball. They should always be winning championships. That's what they say.
2: Cry me a river. I love that one of the stingiest... stingiest organizations in baseball celebrated on one of the most expensive fields in baseball in front of one of the highest payrolls in baseball yesterday. It just made me feel happy as a baseball fan.
0: What? Once again, also, Yankee fans, a little grabby, a little reachy. What are you doing there?
2: Listen,
0: champ. What are you doing?
2: Listen.
0: Once again, it's a Yankee fan reaching over, grabbing the ball.
2: Okay. Baseball games are supposed to be like roller coasters. Keep your hands and arms inside the ride at all times. Have we not learned? There's a Cubs fan that's not allowed within the city limits of Chicago named Steve Bartman.
0: He's around.
2: I know he's around, but he's got to wear like a mustache with like glasses and stuff. Like he's wearing a disguise. I know he's around, but still, he's been ostracized by Cubs fans because he, quote unquote, cost them a World Series, even though he did.
0: He kind of did.
2: He did not. He did not. They had three more games to win themselves a World to advance.
0: Back to the Yankees.
2: Hands and arms inside the vehicle at all times. What are we doing?
0: Okay. But baseball is the one sport that people show up with equipment.
2: Which is ridiculous.
0: Like, no one's wearing football helmets to football games. No one's going to an NBA game wearing the shooting sleeve on their arm.
2: Full kit wankers out there. Yeah, showing up with gloves.
0: You got dogs showing up with baseball mitts. They're ready to get in the coach. Put me in. Let's go. Let's turn two. I mean, it is the one sport where people show up.
2: It's like in hockey
0: with equipment.
2: They're going to pull a goalie out of the stand.
0: Yeah, like no one's showing up with a stick.
2: Oh, it's so ridiculous.
0: All taped, all ready to go. That's not how it works in hockey.
2: It's so ridiculous.
0: No, but baseball fans show up with their glove. So, I mean, but like once again, you get Yankee fans that are interrupting play. Now, you know, that's not why the Yankees lost. I mean, the Rays they outclassed them, and they have for quite some time. And I think that's where the New York Yankees in their situation, they're spending a ton of money, but yet they're not getting the results on the field. And when you look at what you have left in the AL, you have three of the bottom feeders when it comes to spending, all still alive. Cleveland, Chicago, and Tampa Bay, right? So the Rays are great. And the way that they've done this is just extraordinary.
2: Mm-hmm.
0: Cleveland's been good for a minute now. Also not spending money. This is a pop-up situation for Chicago and the White Sox. We'll see if it holds. You never know. It could just be a one-time thing. Who knows? But like when you look at the American League and you see a team like the New York Yankees spending the way that they spend with the stars that they have to not be able to beat their division rival to then get to the championship series, it's a big deal. Take a listen. Here's Aaron Judge on what's next for the New York Yankees.
3: We're the Yankees. I feel like they should go all in and do what they need to do and find... If we got holes, if it's finding certain players or personnel, whatever we need, you got to go out there and get it. You know, that's why I signed back here to play with the Yankees, is to fight for a championship every single year and to go all in. That's what I do every offseason, is get ready to, you know, give this team and this city everything I got. So I expect them to do the same.
0: Or personnel. Is that Aaron Boone? Is a manager change on the horizon for the New York Yankees?
2: Interesting.
0: Players, personnel.
2: Interesting.
0: Everything in the organization?
2: I think that every Yankees fan wants Aaron Boone out. Every Yankees fan. wants him out. Like, it's insane. It's insane. And I think that, you know, you look at the way these teams are set up, and it's the haves and the have-nots, but the have-nots are making their case that they can do this too, and it's not helping the negotiations that are probably going to kill baseball for a year. It's really not. It's not. But at the same time, are the have-nots actually going to win anything? Because yet again, for the third straight year, the Dodgers are just walking right into the NLCS and are facing the Brewers, who they swept last year.
0: Yeah.
2: Now, the Brewers have played like the best team in baseball for majority of the year. But again, the Dodgers are a heavy favorite to win the series. They're minus 160 to advance to the World Series. And they have the pitching. They've got the bats. They've got all the names. They could very well win a third consecutive World Series, the first team since that 98, 99, 2000 Yankees teams that did that. And they've got pitching. Like, the White Sox are pitching a guy today. Their starter pitched yesterday. They don't have starters. They don't have pitching. You can't just go out and they can't go out and just buy arms. So you can say, oh, yeah, the have-nots are doing this, and the 27th and 28th and 29th ranked payrolls are doing this. But the team that's ultimately probably going to be raising the trophy at the end of the playoffs here and winning the World Series are probably going to be the Dodgers again.
0: And I could also see a situation kind of come up with the American League Championship Series where you hope whoever comes out of the division round of Cleveland or Chicago putting up a fight, but both of those teams are not what the Rays are. So, like, I could see it being the Rays in 5 or 4, and then you get to the World Series and how you're explaining it. Whoever comes out of the National League, they're the better team. Like, I could see Milwaukee or the Dodgers, if the Dodgers are able to continue and sustain and to get there to try and get that third World Series in a row. Yeah, and that's kind of what baseball is sitting in, a situation right now. Like, the playoffs have been good.
2: Mm-hmm.
0: In the American League, you have three bottom feeders of payroll,
2: yeah,
0: who are all competing to get to the World Series, which I guess is refreshing. Can they actually win? I don't think the two teams that are playing today can actually win the World Series. So whoever wins between Cleveland and Chicago, I don't think either of those two teams can go on win the World Series. It's going to come down to the Dodgers or the Rays. That's what it seems like.
2: I think you saw in yesterday's game between the White Sox and the Guardians, for all the vibes and all the fun that the White Sox are having, the deficiencies. And the deficiencies are, if they don't have starting pitching and their youth is showing because they struck out 19 times in a game because they're overzealous and it's their youth that's showing. And that's been their biggest issue. And when they're bad, when they have games like that, it's really bad.
0: So we're going to have to get it going again today.
2: Yeah.
0: People tailgating again here in the city.
2: Engines.
0: Everyone,
2: okay,
0: Let's go. Let's try and win a game today.
2: Hey, listen.
0: Come on.
2: Blackouts don't work during the day.
0: I guess not.
2: You got to have blackouts at night.
0: A night game, sure.
2: Night
0: so
2: game.
0: Guardians, right. Sox, game 4, 8 Eastern. It's the only game in baseball. All the other series wrapped up yesterday. And we'll get a great championship series in the National League, Dodgers and Brewers. That's going to be fantastic. So that's the baseball side of things. Tonight in the NFL, Thursday Night Football, listen to the game right here on Westwood One Sports, 8:15 this evening. The Dallas Cowboys host the Tampa Bay Buccaneers. The Cowboys right now are an 8.5-point favorite in this game. Tampa is 0-4 on this season without Baker Mayfield at their quarterback position. They also, in those four losses that Tampa has, those losses have come by 7 or fewer points. So I mean, Tampa, if Baker was there, they should be a decent team this year.
2: Mm-hmm.
0: They've just entered into a horrific start of the season. And can the Bucs be at least frisky against this offense with the Dallas Cowboys, where ESPN's reporting sources say that left guard Tyler Smith will play and will be activated off IR in his thumb injury, the left-hand thumb injury, that he'll be good to go tonight. So the Cowboys getting better offensively,
2: mm-hmm,
0: and this offense has been on fire to start the season.
2: Yeah, they've been great, you know, and I think that when you look at this game from the Bucs standpoint, like, this is a decimated team on defense. Obviously, with no Baker Mayfield, it's going to be tough for them. You know, they hung around with the Packers last week, but they're still 0-4. And with the Cowboys being 2-2 and being in a shootout with what we think is a great defense, we don't know now, DeMeco Ryans taking over play calling for the Texans now,
0: yep,
2: admitting that there's something wrong with this defense and kind of putting the onus on himself now to take over play calling. So maybe that fixes some things for the Texans. But for the Cowboys, if you can now take advantage on a short week of the Bucs, you're at home. This is an 8.5-point spread. This should be, you would think, an easy win. But again, Thursday nights, I'm not saying anything can happen, but with a short week, anything can really happen. Because with the Bucs being on short rest, with the Cowboys being on short rest, I know...
0: How are the Bucs going to... Well, you're trying to sell me that the Bucs can hang. How are they going to score points?
2: I'm not saying that they can score...
0: You're trying to shine up this matchup here.
2: I'm trying to
0: shine... Dallas by like three touchdowns. That's what's going to happen tonight.
2: I think so, too. But at the same time, would you be... It's the NFL. Everything usually comes down to a one-score game. I mean, are the Packers that bad that this was a 17-14 game last week that the Bucs lost?
0: I think they might be that bad.
2: Okay.
0: Green Bay might be that bad.
2: Okay, we'll find out.
0: Well, I mean, Dallas's offense has been outstanding to
2: this
0: point this season.
2: They've been great.
0: Dak Prescott has thrown 8 touchdowns, 1 interception. CeeDee Lamb has been incredible. Last week, CeeDee Lamb was amazing. 17 receptions for 189 yards, mm-hmm. a touchdown. Fourth player in NFL history to record numbers like that in a game. I mean... The last guy to do so was Brandon Marshall years ago. Remember that great B-Marsh game back in the day? So I don't think Tampa can stop Dallas. And that's going to be the problem because I then on the flip side, we'll see if Dallas's defense is starting to improve. Joey Porter back in the mix.
2: Yeah.
0: His back is okay. New destination, new flavor, right? Like it feels good.
2: That feels all right.
0: Yeah, it doesn't matter. You know, sometimes some travel helps. Getting away from
2: that's not how it's supposed to work.
0: No, I mean
2: inflammation is supposed to.
0: I think Joey
2: happens.
0: Porter, as
2: what,
0: long
2: he drive?
0: As long as he got away from the Three Rivers, he was feeling good. You know those Three Rivers coming together there, right by the stadium. He just the moment he got away from that, the back felt better.
2: We saw those Three Rivers at the draft. They were delightful.
0: It's beautiful. But I'm just saying, Joey Porter. How much of an impact will he have for the Cowboys? This defense, can they continue to improve? And this is a game tonight that you're right. It does set up to be mm-hmm. a completely lopsided game.
2: It does.
0: Cowboys 2-2, better offense, improving defense, 0-4 team, starting their backup quarterback. You would expect this to be a blowout. Although it's the NFL, as you mentioned.
2: Yeah.
0: And usually in those situations, games are competitive.
2: I have a feeling this is, like we've said, this is when Al Michaels has to eat some of his vegetables. And this is a matchup that he doesn't like.
0: He's going
2: to
0: complain about it.
2: He might end up complaining about it. And you get maybe some gambling references towards the total at the end. And be like, well, that one counted for some people. And, you know, one of those things. But I think that this is a point in the schedule where we talked about the Cowboys. And you picked them to go to the Super Bowl.
0: Yeah.
2: And this is where you get, given how some of these teams... The schedules have gone and how these teams have played out where they could stretch their legs a little bit. They beat the Texans last week. They've got the Bucks, a beat up Bucks team this week. We think the Packers aren't very good. The Eagles are going through some stuff right now. The Cardinals and the Colts aren't very good. So this is an opportunity for the Cowboys to really put some wins underneath their belt here and really start stacking these and stretch their legs a little bit, I think. And they're 2-2 right now, but they've got an opportunity here early in the season before we get to the midway point of the season to start stacking some wins. And where people are like, oh, this is a 500 team. The Giants are atop of the division at 3-1. Well, you could look back here once we get to the midway point of November and say, oh, this is only a 2-loss team. This is a 3-loss team. This team is right back in the mix for being a Super Bowl contender. Look at this offense. This defense is coming together. They were bad at the beginning of the season. They've beat up on some bad teams now. They've had a chance to come together as a unit. And now look at this Cowboys team. They're actually the contender that we thought that they were going to be.
0: This does feel like one of those games that if the Cowboys are for real, they take care of business.
2: Mm-hmm.
0: 31-10, right? Something like that.
2: It feels like a Friday morning where we come in and it's like the Cowboys are contenders once again.
0: Yeah, like the game was over by midway of the second quarter. Yeah. Like you're up 3 scores. It's not even competitive. You can always call or text the show at 310-840-4910. A text from the 843. This is what the text reads. As a Yankees and Packers fan from the Dirty Myrtle.
2: Oh, no.
0: I love to see both Aaron Boone and Matt LaFool on TV next year with sweet haircuts. It's time for changes for both teams. That's Ryan in Myrtle Beach. Shout out to Ryan, always listening to the show.
2: We need a
0: texting to the show.
4: We need a nickname. Trying to get a sweet haircut.
0: Sweet haircuts.
2: You've got a LaFool. We need a nickname for Aaron Boone then. You know, we got to have two nicknames.
0: Well, workshop it. Ask people to text us. 310-840-4910. What's your nickname for Aaron Boone?
2: Yeah.
0: Abdallah would like the nicknames for Aaron Boone here on the show. So shout out to Ryan in Myrtle Beach listening to the show. It's Black and Abdallah here on Westwood One Sports and the Westwood One Sports app as we're previewing week 5 in the NFL. And it all starts tonight on Westwood One Sports, the Cowboys and the Buccaneers Thursday night football. There's a head coach who's taking over play calling duties in the NFL. It might not be the one that you think. We'll tell you who that is and what it means for that team coming up next. Into sports cards, 4 of them are sold every second on Whatnot.
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4: This is Black and Abdallah on Westwood One Sports. 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
5: Through the first 4 weeks of the NFL season, one team's been extremely disappointing, and the head coach of that team is taking back play calling duties. The Houston Texans, to this point this season, opponents' points per game, so defensive points per game, Houston's 26th in the NFL, giving up 27 points per game. They're also giving up yards per play. They're 15th in the NFL. This is supposed to be one of the best defenses in all of football. And yesterday, D'Amico Ryans talked to the media, and he told the media that he's taking over play calling. Take a listen.
6: It all starts with me. Like, if there's a lack in communication, I look at myself first. So it starts with me and making sure I'm a better communicator. So just to help spark things more, I'm gonna take over the play calling for the defense, and I'm gonna make sure that communication is right. If our guys are saying communication is not right, then that ultimately it falls on me. So it's on me to get it fixed. So it's just no slight against Coach Burke. He's done an outstanding job. Just want to make sure I can streamline communication in the best way possible, so that isn't the theme when I stand up here the next time I see you guys and talking about communication.
5: So overall, the defense from the Texans, supposed to be a strength, supposed to be a reason why maybe my partner here on the show, Adam Abdallah, picked the Texans to go to the Super Bowl. It was the defense. And so D'Amico Ryans taking back the play calling duties on defense heading into this week.
7: Yeah, I mean, look, just look at last week, losing the shootout to the Cowboys. 34-30, it wasn't a good effort. Their EPA per play, they're 24th on total defense. Their success rate, however, on defense, like if you dig into the numbers, their success rate on defense is 4th. They're getting to the quarterback. They're causing havoc. They're getting plays, but that bend don't break, they're breaking. You know, they're giving up a lot of yards. They're giving up touchdowns, but they're also getting to the quarterback. They're generating turnovers. So they're doing a lot of the things that you need to do to win games, but they're also giving up points. And CJ Stroud is also somewhat doing his part, right? Like he's got a lot of yards. He's playing well. He's not really turning the ball over. He's taking a lot of sacks.
5: Playing better.
7: He's playing better than he did last year. And so there's just something off about the Texans. And you're right. I did pick them to go to the Super Bowl this year because the additions that they made in the draft free agency this year on defense, I thought that even if you got a little bit better of CJ Stroud, which they have got, they've gotten better CJ Stroud this year, that because this defense was supposed to be even better than they were last year, at least on paper, that's the problem with having it just on paper. You have to actually play the games, is that this team would be able to hold teams and be the best defense in the NFL and be able to win games just based on their defense, kind of the way Minnesota is. Like, I thought this team would kind of be like the Vikings are, where in spite of their offense, no matter who's back there at quarterback, Carson Wentz, Kyler Murray, you can't score, but your defense is just destroying teams and keeping you in ball games. So your offense can do the absolute minimum to keep you in games and put you over. That's what I thought this Texans team would be. And they're staring at 0-4 right now. And they should be able to beat the Titans this week. That this should be the stretch your legs, get right game. And maybe that leads to a couple wins here. They've got to go to London right after that and face the Jags, who are top of the division at 3-1, and should be able to get to 4-1 this week. So if they can find a way to win 2 in a row, they're right back in the mix.
5: I would say

0: Of the four losses, three of those losses come against teams with top flight offenses. Mm-hmm. Buffalo, Cincinnati, Dallas. You know, when we're looking at the top offenses around football and you look at weapons and the performance, it's hard to find many more teams better than those three. So could some of this be a little overreaction? I mean, they do have to play better. You can't start the season 0-4 and expect to make the playoffs. It could happen, I guess. You could turn around your season. But defensively, they do have to be much better. And if communication, like D'Amico Ryans is saying, was the major flaw, and he's taking it back over, like, I don't have a problem with that. And quite honestly, if your head coach is known for one side of the ball, he should be the one commanding what's going on mm-hmm. with that. And we see that so frequently on the other side of the ball. On the other side, when you have a head coach who's an offensive-minded guy, usually they're the play caller because it's their show, right? Like, that's what the Shanahan, McVay, Ben Johnson, LaFleur, that's their thing, play calling and being the offensive-minded guy. So seeing a defensive-minded guy take back the defensive play calling makes sense. Makes sense. So that's one side of the conversation. The other is news that we're getting this morning as well from all the different publications, ESPN, NFL Network, that the Broncos are in a situation where there will be a more collaborative play calling approach heading into this week with Sean Payton and Davis Webb, and that they're going to, it's a group project, and Sean Payton's going to he's going to grab some of the play sheet. He's going to give the play sheet to Webb some of the time. Maybe like two-point plays or something. Maybe on fourth down when it's time to punt, he'll hand it over to Davis Webb and say, here you go, pal. Pick a good punt play for us. And that's the report out of Denver, is that Sean Payton is going to have a collaborative play-calling approach heading into this game against the Chargers week five.
1: They have people to pick punt plays. They're called special teams coordinators. He's not even going to do that. This is like when I used to show up to do group projects. I just put my name on it.
0: Oh,
1: and
0: yeah.
1: Had other people do it.
0: Yeah.
1: That's not how to live life. That's how I lived life. And look what I'm doing. I'm not an offensive coordinator.
0: It got us here.
1: This is collaborative effort. You're calling play, buddy. Like, Davis Webb's headset might not be plugged into anything. It might not be. It's not going to be connected to Bo Nix. You think it's going to be connected? You think he's calling plays?
0: Do you think they'll have duplicate cards? Because you know, like, the offensive play caller has the big Denny's menu in front of them with all the different.
1: Might.
0: Are they? They're each going to have it.
1: They probably have the same card just so they can they know what they're, just so it looks the same and so they can see the same thing. But this is Sean Payton's not going to let this stand. Like, he's got an opportunity here with this team to obviously go deep into the playoffs, and this offense has not been good. They've had like one half of really good offense. And so he sees this and he sees what's coming on the schedule, and he's not going to allow Davis Webb to ruin his reputation as a play caller. Because yeah, you can sit there and say he loves the spotlight and he loves the attention of everybody saying he's a great play caller and Davis Webb is, and oh, he's going to take back the play calling because he's a great play caller and he loves all the attention. But at the same time, when's he going to do it? When's he going to actually call the plays and take it back, because this offense has been bad?
0: Yeah, I mean, so far this season, Denver's offense 24th in yards per play, 27th in points per game.
1: Mm-hmm.
0: One of the worst offenses in football that we've seen to this point. In the first half has been worse than the second. At least in the second half of games, they've moved the football and they've scored a little. In the first half, they haven't done anything. So I wonder also if it's collaborative. I wonder if Payton is the one scripting the start of the game, and then they hand it off. Isn't the point of having Sean Payton, your head coach, to be the guy that's like Shanahan, McVay,
1: yes,
0: and the names that we're talking about?
1: Yes.
0: To be the play caller? And I know, like, the conversation at the end of last season was that maybe Sean Payton and his overlove for his play sheet is why plays were getting in late and why they were having problems offensively. Like, think about it. If it doesn't work with Payton taking it back, like, what's the next step?
1: Well, you think this is going to help? You think Davis Webb is going to be like, all right, we're going to run this, and Payton's going to be like, no.
0: No, we're running this. Now you're going to get...
1: Like, come on.
0: We're
1: going to
0: be in the huddle. There'll be 7 seconds left on the play clock.
1: Bo Nix is going to pull the Aaron Rodgers and be like, just call the blank and play. What are we doing
0: maybe
1: here?
0: Maybe Bo Nix should go rogue. Maybe Bo Nix.
1: He's going to have to because the communication's going to cut out. Now, look, they're on the road against the Chargers. The Chargers, Joe Alt's not playing now. Like, the Chargers are going to... I don't know who's playing for the Chargers at this point. Like, no one's playing for the Chargers. If the Broncos don't win this game, this says more about the Broncos than the Chargers at this point.
0: Take a listen to Sean Payton yesterday when he was asked about the possibility of taking back over the play calling.
2: Yeah, I think our focus needs to be more on the specific and the detail of each play, regardless. And I think Davis is very fast and quick and understands what we're doing. So I appreciate the question, but I think that the most important job I have is really evaluating the whys. And I think they're looking. I think collectively we all, after a game, and after a four-game sample size, look at, all right, this isn't, certainly this isn't championship football or what we see. How quickly can we correct those things?
0: Sean Payton yesterday talking about possibly taking back the play calling, but it's Davis Webb. He's okay. He's there to explain the whys.
1: If you can't put it on the Chargers this week. Now, the Chargers have not a horrible defense. In EPA per play, they're 11th. They're not the worst defense in the world. You know, in total success, they're ninth. They're not the worst defense in the world. They can't score because they don't have an offensive line. Herbert's not playing well. He gets hit on every single play. Their weapons are all beat up. So you should be able to win this game. The week after, you've got Seattle. So maybe this is why they're doing this now, because you can focus on the collaborating, see how it goes in this game, because you should be able to win this game, see how it works out. And then you've got the tough test against the defending Super Bowl champion Seattle Seahawks. And that's where you have to have this figured out by, because that is an extremely tough game on the schedule. If this doesn't work, if the collaboration doesn't work, it will be 100% Sean Payton. Because you're right, if you're the Broncos, if you're the ownership group of the Broncos, Sean Payton, you're not paying Sean Payton to stand on the sideline and teach someone how to call plays. You're not paying him to teach.
0: It's an expensive internship.
1: You're paying him to
0: get Davis Webb ready to be a head coach somewhere else.
1: No.
0: It's Black and Abdallah here on Westwood One Sports and the Westwood One Sports app. Each day on the show, Raj Sharon produces from parts unknown Colorado. So, Raj, you follow the Broncos. You're a Bronco diehard. Your thoughts on Payton and this collaborative effort heading into Week 5 against the Chargers?
3: I just want to applaud a organization I covered for a long time, and I think I've got a pretty good idea on who came up with this very crafty verbiage of collaboration, because as we were kind of teasing, wait, do you get the running plays? Do I get the third down plays? I think this was a kind softening of the blow for a guy in Davis Webb that I think they think very highly of his responsibilities potentially changing. Would be how I would view that. Instead of what we heard from D'Amico Ryans, of just a straight up, I'm taking over the play calling, my hunch intuition is that is what's happening in Denver. I'll say this, though. I am relieved as a fan, because our buddy Jeff Schwartz put this on Twitter, and I agree. Play calling is Sean Payton's superpower. It's kind of like that's Sean McVay's superpower. So, like, that sucks, like giving up your superpower. But I want to give Davis Webb the benefit of the doubt. Our colleague from Westwood Sports, Kurt Warner, put up a breakdown on YouTube. Davis Webb is calling plays that are getting dudes open that Bo Nix just isn't throwing them the ball. So whether it's Sean Payton or Davis Webb, when Cortland Sutton or Pat Bryant or whoever it is open over the middle of the field, Bo Nix is looking at them and then deciding to take the check down to the running back. I don't know what that has to do with the play caller. Now, maybe if they go back to the setup they had last year where Sean's calling in the plays and then Davis is the buddy on the bench as he comes over, maybe that puts him back in a, you know, more comfortable situation. But to give some credit to Davis Webb, I don't think he's telling Bo Nix, don't throw to the wide open player 20 yards downfield, take the 3-yard check down. I don't know why Bo Nix is doing that.
1: Yeah, but sometimes
0: you got to rip it.
1: But yeah, but Raj, to your point, and you said comfort, having Sean Payton in your headset might be just more comforting than Davis Webb. Even if it takes
3: Or maybe it's the opposite of comfort. Maybe Sean Payton, you know, because we know his disposition, you know, and the way he coaches. And then we always have this semblance here. Sean Payton was the bad cop. Davis Webb was the good cop. Mm-hmm. You'd see it. You'd see the blow-ups on the sideline. When Bo Nix would kind of get hot at Sean Payton, and then there'd be Davis Webb to go put the arm around him over on the bench. And maybe that's just the setup that gets him to play the best. I don't know. But I can't blame Davis Webb. He's calling like I'm literally watching Kurt Warner break down wide-open receivers downfield that Nix is looking at and then taking the check down. I don't know. Maybe it'll look better this week.
0: It reminds me of there was one here in Chicago named Mitchell Trubisky.
1: Got to figure out the whys.
0: Mitchell Trubisky.
3: Which, look, we've never accused Nix of being scared. In fact, it was sometimes the opposite, throwing YOLO balls downfield. Like, what are you doing, bro? Like, relax. Yeah. So it's something has looked weird.
0: That's all what I'm saying. He's got to rip it. He's got to put the ball downfield. Mm-hmm. Push it. Yeah, I mean,
1: real good.
0: I could see the offense improving. I could also see the struggles of what we saw at the end of last season and kind of the way it operates and like how Raj is explaining. You know, the good cop, bad cop situation with Davis Webb and Sean Payton and also Bo Nix. Like, where do you go from here other than Bo Nix needs to play better? Like, that's the solution to a lot of this. And I feel like it's a solution for some of these teams, right? We talked at length this week about the Chargers and Justin Herbert. He just needs to play better. Yeah. It's Blake Abdallah here on Westwood One Sports and the Westwood One Sports app. You can always call or text the show at 310-840-4910. We were talking about the Yankees losing to the Rays, the Yankees out of the playoffs, what comes next. And we were asking for nicknames for Aaron Boone.
1: Mm-hmm. And it becomes Ryan in Myrtle Beach texted the show, and he's a Yankees and Packers fan, and said he'd love to see both Aaron Boone and Matt LaFleur gone. And so LaFleur. And so I said, well, you've got a nickname for Matt LaFleur, why don't you have a nickname for Aaron Boone? And so we asked people to text us in, and from the 847 right here in Illinois, he said Aaron Boondoggle. That's okay.
0: All right. Boondoggle. Right. Okay. All right.
1: And from the 330, that's from Tom Sharp in Youngstown, Ohio, said, so since Aaron Boone likes to get swept in the series, let's call him Airhead Broom.
0: That's a stretch. Okay. I mean, it's creative, but like it's a stretch.
1: I like it, but let's just call him Aaron Broom.
0: Aaron Broom?
1: Aaron Broom.
0: Because you're swept out?
1: Because you're swept. I like Aaron Broom. I don't know if we need to go as far as Airhead Broom, because then I'm like, who are you talking about? Let's just call him Aaron Broom.
0: Airhead Broom.
1: Because, like, the New York Post is always really good at, like, their back page, right, of, like, the sports page. And, like, they went with something, like, about the wall and the fan.
0: Yes.
1: And, like, it wasn't good. If they would have gone with Aaron Broom,
0: That
1: would have been awesome. If they would have took Tom's suggestion from Youngstown, like, that would have been, if in a picture with, like, Aaron Boone.
0: As the face of a broom.
1: Oh, my God. It would have been great.
0: Wouldn't that have been awesome?
1: It would have been awesome. Right? It would have been so good.
0: That would have been perfect
1: for
0: the post.
1: That would have been great.
0: Absolutely. All right. Who was that from Youngstown?
1: That was Tom from Youngstown.
0: Shout out, Tom. That's fantastic. What a great addition.
1: Yeah.
0: So, yes, you can text your nicknames for Aaron Boone to the show.
1: Yeah.
0: 310-840-4910. It's Black and Abdallah here on Westwood One Sports and the Westwood One Sports app. Sponsored by Progressive Commercial Insurance, protecting small businesses with affordable coverage options. 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Did we overreact a little bit yesterday to a story in sports? Maybe. One could say yes. Yes, maybe Black and Abdallah overreacted a tad bit. We'll explain that story next.
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0: This is Black and Abdallah on Westwood One Sports. Here's Chris Black and Adam Abdallah.
1: Yesterday, did we overreact on story in sports? The story was this. Mason Miller in game 3 of the NLDS for the San Diego Padres, he was on paternity leave, so he wasn't available for game 3. Now, the Padres went on to win game 3 to force game 4 last night, and the Brewers won game 4 last night to advance to the NLCS. They'll face off against the Dodgers. And so the Padres are now eliminated. Mason Miller pitched last night. He was back with the Padres, threw an inning, gave up 2 hits, a walk, and a strikeout. So Mason Miller's back. He missed one day for paternity leave. He's back for game 4. Now, he wasn't needed in game 3 because the Padres won that game. We talked yesterday about how, all right, you're a baseball player. Maybe planning should have been a little bit better with you and your partner on the situation.
2: Yeah.
1: Do you feel like you and this show overreacted to the fact that we were essentially on the side of, like, you got to plan better than missing your most important time at work? Most important time at work as a baseball player is October, early November. But October, that is when you need to be available. Did we overreact here on the show yesterday? Because he was back yesterday. He pitched yesterday. So he missed one game.
2: If anything, we underreacted.
1: Well, okay. I like this. Didn't know that that's the way this is going to go.
2: If anything.
1: All right.
2: Because now I have more information.
1: Wait, okay. Give us the info.
2: I have not induced. I have deduced based on his comments to the media.
1: Okay, what did he say yesterday?
2: So, his wife, baby's happy, healthy wife, happy, healthy. Congratulations to the Millers. My wife, his wife.
1: His wife.
2: Jordan. Congratulations to Jordan. The birth of their baby boy, Lincoln.
1: Not Jordan. It's Jordan.
2: Jordan. Spelled the normal way.
1: Regular way.
2: Regular way. Okay. He says,
3: not talking about this.
1: Easy, Jordan.
2: You never really get to choose when it's going to happen. I really hope that it was going to be at a time when we were home, ideally on an off day.
1: You're a baseball player. Baseball players don't have off days.
2: Well, they do.
1: Oh, once a week.
2: That's you do. First of all, you do get to plan. You can plan.
1: Wait, so.
2: That's my whole point is that. Then he didn't have the game on, obviously, because he was busy. He was informed of the result by a midwife who happened to be a Padres fan. He asked who got the save. He was happy for King, all that good stuff. Whatever. My point is this. Everything that I had assumed, and it was wrong for me to assume because I clearly made an ass out of you, who didn't have an opinion either way because you don't have a kid. So you failed to have an opinion on this. But you should have.
1: I mean, I had an opinion, but I let the two dads on the show.
2: You should have
1: operate first
2: because they clearly went into this with no plan, just gun a blazing. If you'll pardon the expression.
1: Okay.
2: They just went. They didn't plan at all. He just hoped that this would have happened
1: on an off day.
2: On an off day
1: during the playoffs.
2: Well, guess what, buddy? You're off now. You've been eliminated, not by any fault of his, but you could have waited. You could have planned this out. You're supposed to be available in October.
1: You're so angry about this.
2: You
1: it's
2: could
1: great.
2: Have planned this out. You're the best closer in baseball.
1: Yeah, I mean that. So here's my stance on it from yesterday was this, and I still think the same way, is that there are people who have different professions, different, you know, there are service members who their families have to plan. If there's deployment or things like that nature that you actively have to plan.
2: 98%
1: if you're going to do that stuff.
2: Of the population.
1: I think I brought up yesterday, like, have you ever watched the show Deadliest Catch?
2: Yes.
1: Like those guys who go out to fish for the crabs.
2: Yeah.
1: Right. And they throw the big, cages over the side and the waves are crashing down.
2: Yes.
1: Those guys don't get to pick.
2: Yes.
1: Those guys have to go out.
2: Yes.
1: Right? They have a limited amount of time to make all their money in the year. Yeah. They can't take paternity leave because
2: absolutely
1: when the crab fishing's fishing, you got to get out there.
2: Absolutely. Isn't it?
1: I think that's the saying that they use, right? You have a special job,
2: mm-hmm.
1: and you get rewarded with that handsomely.
2: Mm-hmm.
1: So you can afford to maybe plan some things.
2: Yeah.
1: If that's the case. So if he just didn't plan at all, like that.
2: Mason Miller is lucky that this is the fourth most popular sport in the country because.
1: Jeez.
2: No, he is. He is. Because if this had been an NFL player during the playoffs, the blank storm that this would have caused.
1: Okay.
2: On anything, not even a quarterback.
1: The NFL now is all about promoting the ladies of these quarterbacks. So pick one. Pick a lady of a quarterback. Josh Allen just got married, and didn't they just have a kid? Yeah. Like, what if that took place during wild card weekend?
2: I'm not even
1: Josh
2: saying
1: Allen's
2: a quarterback.
1: Not going to play for the Bills.
2: What if Jaxon Smith-Njigba had to miss a game, a playoff game?
1: I find it hard to believe
2: what
1: that.
2: What if Kenneth Walker? What if the Chiefs make the playoffs and Kenneth Walker has to miss a game?
1: I would find it hard to believe top level star NFL players would do this.
2: That's my point. Is family first, whatever. When it's a baseball player, but okay,
1: whatever.
2: Mark Shanks 592 in the chat. You can watch us on YouTube. 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Like, subscribe, follow, all that good stuff. I don't care if it's the Super Bowl. His child is being born. More important than a game, family first. I guarantee you, Mark, your favorite team, your quarterback misses the Super Bowl, you'd be pissed.
1: I think people would be pretty upset.
2: If your backup has to play because your quarterback is at the birth, because they didn't plan accordingly, you'd be pissed. But congratulations to the Millers.
1: Yeah, well, congratulations. I'm glad everyone was happy and healthy.
2: Yeah.
1: Absolutely.
2: Yeah.
1: That's fantastic.
2: And now you've got the entire offseason to spend with your family. Yeah, not that it mattered, because it didn't matter. He's lucky it didn't matter.
1: This is why I took a back seat. I don't have a kid.
2: Mm-hmm.
1: You are a dad. You're a girl dad. So is Raj. You guys shared your thoughts, and I'm just here to support your opinions on the matter. Because as someone,
2: you didn't think I was going to say, well, I don't think we reacted enough.
1: I mean, as someone who doesn't have kids, what you're used to is like usually people are you can. It's all about the family, and I'm used to being the one that's like, you don't understand. You don't have kids. I'm used to that.
2: Yeah,
1: I get that.
2: I understand that too. But I was that way for a while, telling people how to raise their kids that I didn't have.
1: Well, that's why I step back. I don't do that. I understand. That's not that's not my place. It's not something to do. So that's why I gave you the floor to yell about it, which is absolutely hilarious to me because I did not expect that. Honestly, I didn't. It's fantastic. Oh, but also one other quick note on baseball. Did you see that the owners were telling their employees don't send Christmas cards after December the 2nd because the lockouts are coming?
2: Yeah, no crap. A lockouts are coming. Enjoy baseball while you have it.
1: We update some of the quarterback situations in the NFL for week 5. Could one star quarterback be back in the lineup this week? We'll tell you next.
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1: 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So we'll see if the Cowboys can dominate and continue to kind of show that they're one of the better teams in the NFC. And Tampa is still looking for their first win. They're 0-4, and they're without Baker Mayfield. So we'll see how that game goes, and we'll talk about it here on the show as we continue along. As we prep for week 5, we do have one star quarterback in the NFL that we know will be back. The quote is, he is a full go. Jane Daniels will be back for the Commanders this week. And Jane Daniels, after last week traveling to London, speaking to the media, seeming like he's about ready to play, will be ready to play this weekend for the Washington Commanders.
2: Yeah, he will. And that's a big boost for the Commanders who play the Giants. So it's a game in the division and they need him. And it's a game where you can start to build momentum. And in a 1-3 start, you need to start to get right. You're in the bottom of this division, but it doesn't mean that all hope is lost to trying to make the playoffs. I don't think anybody really believes that the Giants are a real, quote, real 3-1 team. Yes, you are what your record says you are, but the Jameis roller coaster.
1: Come on, Abdallah, it's the NFL. You are what you are.
2: Eventually,
1: you are what your record says.
2: Eventually, this roller coaster, the train's coming off the tracks, right? So, if you want to stay with Dallas and for Philly, with all the problems that Philly is having,
1: it's a roller coaster train.
2: Yeah, it's a roller. Well, what do you call the thing that you get in on the roller coaster? What is that?
1: No, the cart is before the horse.
2: The cart's before the horse.
1: Yeah, and the roller coaster's on the tracks.
2: But what do you get in the roll when you get in on the roller coaster? What's the thing?
1: It's a car.
2: It's a car?
1: Yeah.
2: But some of the things you just get on in, like, all these new fandangled roller coasters, sometimes they just strap you in.
1: Fandangle?
2: Yeah, you heard what I said.
1: You with your legs dangling about?
2: Some of them. There used to be one up at Great America called Iron Wolf that used to stand on.
1: That was wild.
2: That wasn't a sitting one. That was a standing one.
1: It was a stander.
2: Yeah.
1: Yes. Not for me.
2: Not for me either. Standing on a roller coaster. What is this world?
1: I'm sorry to distract you. Back to your train thoughts or whatever you were saying over there.
2: Roller coaster trains.
1: Whatever it is. I think they have that at Disney. Don't they have a roller coaster that's a train?
2: I don't know.
1: I think so. I think it's a mountain. It's there.
2: The Giants aren't a real 3-1, and I don't know what's going on with Philly. They could go in either direction. They could either get their stuff together and still compete in this division and still compete for a spot in the playoffs, or they could completely bottom out, and this season could completely be off the rails, and Sirianni could lose his job. Jalen Hurts could be out. They could be looking for a new quarterback. Like, they could be anything could happen in Philly. The one team I'm confident in are the Dallas Cowboys. That's the only team in this division that I'm pretty confident in because of their offense is so good. Their defense is decent enough to keep them in games that Dak Prescott in this offense, and Dak has been playing at an MVP level yet again. Anytime he's healthy, he plays really well. And so if the Commanders want to compete at 1-3, all hope is not lost if Jayden Daniels comes back and plays well. Mm-hmm. That's the problem. Last time he came back from the same injury, he didn't play that well right away. So this game is intriguing because he's got this gigantic brace on his elbow. It's not his throwing arm, so you should be able, but how mobile is he going to be? How hesitant to run? How hesitant to escape the pocket is he going to be? Should he escape the pocket and try to run, or should he just stay in the pocket? And if pressure comes, should he just throw the ball away and live to see another day? Should he take any hits? That type of thing. So there's a lot of question marks around Jayden Daniels and what he should and shouldn't do when it comes to putting himself into danger, taking hits, making himself mobile, because that is a threat. But you also don't want to see him get injured again, because that's the season, essentially, if he gets hurt again.
1: If the brace is big enough on the arm, he should just use it as a weapon.
2: Well, it's not that.
1: He should lead with it.
2: He's not a lineman. It's not a club.
1: He should scramble and put that thing out there. Just take out some backers.
2: It's not a lineman style club.
1: Forget sliding.
2: He can just use his people.
1: Robotic arm to take out defenders on his way to the end zone.
2: It looks like a knee brace that players bulky. Put on when they need to get out there and play.
1: I think the official term is it's a bulky brace.
2: Yeah.
1: I think that's the way to look at it. Okay, so Commanders facing off against the Giants, 1 Eastern on Sunday. So that's one quarterback we know the status of. Another star quarterback we don't know the status of. We're assuming he's going to be out. That would be Lamar Jackson for this weekend, Sunday Night Football, Ravens at Falcons. So here's the latest situation. Declan Doyle, the offensive coordinator, met the media about 20 minutes ago. He didn't have an update on the ankle injury with Lamar Jackson. He did mention to the media that Lamar's attitude towards prepping for the week has not changed. I don't know why it would be, but I guess those are the questions that you have to ask in Baltimore based on the way that Lamar has kind of operated. Also, 5 minutes ago, the players are out at practice at the open portion where the media can see, and Lamar Jackson is not out at practice during warmups and stretching. Mm-hmm. So that's the latest out of Baltimore. We'll get an official release on the status for the game and for this weekend about Lamar Jackson when practice is over. But right now, he is not out there with the quarterbacks going through warmups or stretching.
2: I find it hard to believe, based on the reporting that we've heard from basically every NFL media member, that he's going to play this weekend. And also, when you look at the spread, based on what we're seeing at DraftKings, and please use promo code BNA26 if you're choosing to use your gambling at DraftKings, that he's going to play. Because right now, you're looking at the Falcons are a favorite of 3. And you would assume that if Lamar was playing, the Ravens would be a favorite in this game.
1: Well, okay, so I do. There is more, because this is all happening right now out of Baltimore at the moment. Mike Garofolo adds that Jesse Minter left the possibility of Lamar Jackson playing Sunday against the Falcons open if he doesn't practice. He still is not on the field, but he's leaving the possibility open even if he doesn't practice this week. So, but you're right. The way the line is set at this moment, it would kind of make you believe that he's not playing. But Jesse Minter, speaking to the reporters just moments ago in Baltimore, that's the latest.
2: Because we know that the Falcons have looked good the last 2 weeks. They've looked really good the last 2 weeks. But if Lamar is playing, the Falcons would not be a 3-point favorite against the Ravens if Lamar is healthy and playing. They just wouldn't be. Even against a banged-up Lamar Jackson, they wouldn't be a 3-point favorite, even at home. So I find it hard to believe, based on what we've heard throughout the week, him not being out there yesterday, him not being out there for warm-ups. And look, we saw this throughout the year last year. He wouldn't be present, and maybe he would play. It just seems the wording of that, it would be a stretch for him to play, or however it was worded yesterday and on Tuesday, that he would – it would be hard for him to go out there and play.
1: I think it was not likely, the report that ESPN had yesterday about Lamar Jackson. So, mm-hmm. Those are the two big names as far as quarterbacks this week with their health status. Jaden Daniels will be a full go. Lamar Jackson at the moment seems unlikely, but they're leaving the door open that it's possible that Lamar could not practice this week and still play on Sunday. I would say the only other quarterback situation worth keeping an eye on, even though I don't think it will affect this specific week, star quarterbacks in the NFL, is Caleb Williams. Caleb Williams was out of practice yesterday. There are reports in Chicago saying he's looking good while he's out there working out, rehabbing.
2: Mm-hmm.
1: So whether or not that means he could be back next week or the week after that, I think that's the only other quarterback status situation to kind of keep your eyes on heading into week 5 of the NFL. So it's Jaden Daniels, full go. Lamar Jackson, we don't know. And it seems very unlikely Caleb Williams will be playing this weekend and or the following week.
2: Yeah, and it's a big game for the Bears up in Lambeau Field against the Packers. And I think it's an even bigger game for the Packers, because the Packers have a lot to prove that they are a decent team. They're an underdog at home against the Bears with a backup quarterback. Jordan Love's playing. The Packers are decimated everywhere else. They've got a lot of injuries, offensive line, defense, weapons. They've got injuries everywhere else. But you have your starting quarterback. You're at home. You're still an underdog to the Chicago Bears, who are starting Tyson Bagent, who played last week. Played decent. They won. They absolutely dominated the Jets outside of the score, because they went 2-7 in the red zone and didn't convert red zone opportunities into touchdowns, but they had more first downs than the Jets had plays. So it was complete domination by the Bears. You can see why they're favorites against the Packers, but right now the Packers need to get a win.
1: It's Black and Abdallah here on Westwood One Sports and the Westwood One Sports app. The NFL and the American Cancer Society created Crucial Catch because the early detection of cancer can save lives. When caught early, the 5-year survival rate of many cancers is over 90%. It takes all of us to intercept cancer, so don't wait. 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Black and Abdallah here on Westwood One Sports and the Westwood One Sports app. You know, something here in the early going of the football season, both NFL and college, that we've kind of pointed out to is like this conversation around college football where the month of September, the ratings for the games were down.
2: Mm-hmm.
1: You know, the big games, big matchups, there were a couple of them and people watched and the numbers were up. But those were so few and far between to get the season started. Something else that's kind of like brewing in the background, right? This impending movement towards a 24-team college football playoff. It's something you and I are against. I don't think it's going to help the sport. I understand those who want it are going to say, well, more football. What's the problem with more football games? That means something. The problem is you're killing the start of the season. And I feel like the TV ratings that you saw in September will only get worse if you know that 24 teams get into the playoff. You're diluting your own product. That's what this is. So, I mean, I think that's part of the conversation. I think there's also a part of the conversation about how we're also killing the little guys in college football mm-hmm. because of NIL and the conference realignment and the money that goes into being a successful college football program. Josh Graham, our buddy from Westwood One Sportsnet night, had a chance to talk with ACC Commissioner Jim Phillips, and they discussed expanding the 24-team playoff. Take a listen.
0: When you leave playoff-worthy teams out of the playoff, then you don't have the right number. And last year, Miami was the last team selected, and they were one play away from winning the national championship.
12: And Notre Dame was left out.
0: And Notre Dame was left out. Notre Dame was more than deserving. And we certainly know how that feels in the conference because we've been on the other side of that where we've just missed the cut of making the playoffs. So that is another element to this thing. That, to me, just is modernizing the playoff. I don't think it's going to devalue the regular season. We've gone from four. We started with two, then four to 12. Right now, the viewership is through the roof. Last year's national championship garnered, I think, 31 million viewers. I don't really buy the idea that this is going to devalue the regular season. I think it just makes more interest for the consumers. And I also think it gives hope and opportunity for those programs that may not have had the same kind of opportunity in the past.
1: So Jim Phillips, listen to the full interview with Josh Graham on Westwood One Sports Night. I would say this. He is right, but he is also running a conference that needs to make more money and have more events for the television partners to sign bigger television contracts to make more money. Like what Jim said isn't wrong. You're right. The national championship game, 31 million people watch. I'm pretty sure if the national championship game was the conclusion of a four-team playoff, you would still get 31 million people to watch the game. It's not like the BCS era was struggling to get people to watch the national title game when it was number one against number two.
2: No.
1: We're going to watch the big events.
2: Mm-hmm.
1: The point is that 24 teams, and sure, you can find all the different examples of the last team in excelling and moving on. And yeah, Miami last year was a great story. Who says that if Notre Dame didn't get in, that they couldn't have won it all?
2: Okay.
1: Notre Dame's going to be one of the favorites this year.
2: And who said they would have gotten bounced in the first round?
1: Yeah, we don't know.
2: Yeah.
1: I just, it's bothersome to me because what the end result is we are killing September and October. Mm-hmm. And September and October in college football used to mean something.
2: Yeah.
1: And that's why this sport is great.
2: Yes.
1: Like no one says, the best part of college football is early December. It's not.
2: Like there's a huge, huge game this weekend between Alabama and Georgia.
1: Great game. Does it really matter?
2: However.
1: Does it really matter?
2: If both those teams lose, or if one of those teams lose.
1: Two losses, one game?
2: Well, I'm saying if both those teams end up with a loss on their schedule.
1: This new college football is weird.
2: No. I'm saying if both those teams end up with a loss on their schedule, like if Alabama loses this game and Georgia has a loss later on.
1: I'm being a jerk.
2: I know you are, always. They're both going to still get into the college football playoff because they're both going to end up being one of the top 12 teams in the country.
1: Exactly.
2: Right? Like, it's not going to matter. The only thing that's going to matter is if, let's say, Alabama loses and then loses another game, or if Georgia loses and loses another game. But this singular game, yeah, it's because it's one of the marquee games, it's going to have a ton of eyeballs. It's a night game. It's going to have a ton of eyeballs on it because it's a marquee, huge game. It's two top-ranked teams. But if it was only four teams, if it was only six teams that made it, this game would mean so much more because this would be an elimination game. This would be a game that might eliminate one of these other teams from making a four-team playoff. Like, this would be it. This would be the season.
1: And we have a text from the 208 that agrees with you. Georgia-Alabama will be great, but sadly, it doesn't really matter in the big picture this season.
2: Mm-hmm.
1: And that's what these conversations are about. And here's another, 708. The text says, How did SMU and Tulane fare in the college football playoff? More of that, please. Says no one.
2: Exactly.
1: Right. And that's where I saw this article earlier today from Dan Wolkin on Yahoo Sports talking about how group of six schools are struggling to stay competitive as the gap with the Power Four widens. And what is happening here, and the stats are this. So far this season, there's been 76 games played between the Power Four and the group of six. The group of six have won three of those games. It's the lowest in modern history of college football. The lack of competitiveness from the group of six against the Power Four conferences.
2: Mm-hmm.
1: And what has happened is that the big schools with the money are just poaching all the players off of the smaller schools.
2: Yeah.
1: The smaller schools don't have the money to keep that quarterback or that star receiver or whatever it is. And so if anyone thought there was some level of Cinderella to root for in college football, that is certainly going to go away. And it's the same topic we talked about last year during the tournament for college basketball.
2: Yep.
1: College basketball, yeah, you might get a couple of teams that can get to the Sweet 16.
2: Mm-hmm.
1: The moment you get beyond that point, Cinderellas are going to die off.
2: Mm-hmm.
1: It's going to be the bigger schools. We even saw Michigan win the title, and they have all these guys that were transfers.
2: Yep.
1: None of them were the guys that were originally at Michigan.
2: Yep.
1: They were at smaller spots. They were at other spots.
2: We talked to coaches that said, I got guys in the portal right now.
1: Yes, yes. They were still in the tournament.
2: The Final Four is going on right now, and I got guys in the portal right now.
1: Yeah, I mean, it is, and we've seen, what, wasn't it Calipari a couple of weeks ago talking about how they have like four players on their active roster?
2: Yeah.
1: Like a month ago?
2: Mm-hmm.
1: They're like a month out to the start of the season. They have no one on the team.
2: Mm-hmm.
1: It's not good where college football is heading, and adding playoff teams will only create this environment where the Power Four, that's all that matters anymore. The group of six can't compete because they can't spend the same way. And if you are giving a group of six team a chance to get into the playoff, they're just going to get obliterated because they're not competitive anymore. You're not going to see the Boise States of the past or the smaller schools be able to.
2: No, because as soon as you recruit
1: a big dog,
2: as soon as you have a good freshman on your team, guess what? They're gone. They're gone after that year.
1: Well, you're especially at quarterback.
2: Yeah. Any position. Because they're like, oh, we got a good wide receiver. That guy's the top guy in the country. Top 10 guy in the country. Guess what? He's on Ohio State next year.
1: Because there is no top level school that is any longer going to have a true freshman, unless he's like the absolute stud of studs, come in and like learn on the job.
2: No.
1: What it is now is that the moment your quarterback bounces, you go and poach a quarterback that's just at a smaller school who has some experience.
2: Mm-hmm.
1: It's free agency. That's what it is.
2: Yep.
1: In college athletics. It's Buckingham Dollar here on Westwood One Sports and the Westwood One Sports app. Can Joey Porter and the Dallas defense actually shut down the Buccaneers tonight? We'll discuss that with Raj and Over and Under. That's next. Into Sports Cards. Four of them are sold every second on Whatnot.
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18: Live from Chicago each and every day, Black and Abdallah. Now it's time to go on out to parts unknown, Colorado. And that's where we find Raj Sharon.
19: And the next question comes from the line of Raj Sharan with Westwood One. Please proceed.
18: Please proceed on a Thursday. It's now time to play Over and Under with Raj. What's up, Raj?
20: What's up, fellas? No collaboration here. I'm calling these plays that are coming in, all right? Yeah. No collaboration at all. Just me.
18: Though. I was gonna make the joke earlier that the Black and Abdallah show is just a collaboration of Black and Abdallah riding Raj's coattails.
21: Did you see what
18: that's what I was going to say.
21: Did you see what Florian

0: Instead of Pro Football Talk, he goes, everyone is saying it's a collaboration. Watch who's calling plays on Sunday.
1: Yeah, well.
2: What if they both cover their mouths? So we can't. It's like, wait, they're both covering their mouths. Who's actually calling in the play?
1: Well, it's like one of those things. Like in the NBA, who's your best player? Who's taking the last shot? You can't have two guys take the last shot. There's only one player on the court that can take the last shot.
0: Yeah,
1: it's usually the best player. There's only one guy that's going to be able to communicate that play call. Like, Raj, you're right. What if both guys are chirping in the headset? Like, Bo Nix is going to be—he's going to be chirping nuts.
2: Oh man, we'll get to the Broncos in a sec. We're going to start with Thursday Night Football though tonight, guys. The Dallas defense is ranked in the bottom five of points and yards allowed this season. This was supposed to be the remade Dallas defense, and now they've had Joey Porter Jr. for a couple more days, so you can assume he's going to have a bigger role going into tonight. Here's your first question, Abdallah. The Dallas defense will hold Jalen Daniels and the Bucks to over or under 14.5 points tonight.
0: Oh, yeah, under. Under. Because
2: he got 14 against the Packers. That's where the number came from. The Bucks scored 14 against the Packers.
0: It was 14 against the Packers. So the Packers defense is not good. So I'm going to say under.
1: I'm going to go under as well. Yeah. Like I feel like it's going to be one of those situations. Dallas is going to score, and then the game script's going to dictate that the Bucks need to throw, and that's going to be a problem. And Jalen Daniels is not going to be able to do that. And so Dallas's defense will actually have a better chance against this backup quarterback and be against a bad offense, because the offense on their team is going to be putting up points. It's going to stress the other team's offense, and they'll actually have success. So I'll go under as well.
2: Mm-hmm. Get right game for the Cowboy defense. I love how all of us, because you just did it too, Black, we all kind of have to like pause and slowly say Jalen Daniels' name, because our muscle memory wants to say Jaden Daniels, so it goes to Jalen. So now, to differentiate, Jaden Daniels, the Washington quarterback, he's a go. He's going to play against the G-Men. But how well will he play? Over or under 1.5 touchdown passes for Jaden Daniels with the huge Stone Cold Steve Austin brace on his left arm when they take on the Giants this weekend, Black?
1: I'm going to go over. I think Jaden Daniels returns and plays well, and the Commanders get back into the mix. You know, I think the Giants have been a great story here in the first quarter of this season. To be 3-1, I think Sunday the Commanders established that the Giants are beatable, and Jaden Daniels plays well.
0: Yeah, I'm going to say over. I don't know if, what do we equate to playing well? Like they just beat them, like this is a blowout. I'm just going to say he goes well enough
1: to win a game.
0: Yeah, well enough to win a game. I'm going to say
1: touchdowns,
0: over.
1: maybe 220 yards throwing. Nothing special.
0: Okay.
1: A win.
0: All right.
1: A Commanders winner.
0: Okay. I'll say overs. I'll say overs.
1: What do you want? 500 yards?
0: No. I'm just saying
1: 17 touchdowns in one game?
0: His total for yards is 200 passing yards.
1: Yeah, so wouldn't it be good? Wouldn't that be considered a good game if it goes over that number? I said 220.
0: Yeah.
1: I didn't say 400.
2: You know, when you fly, especially if you're on like a smaller plane and there's not a lot of people, they got to redistribute the weight for it to be safe?
1: Yeah.
2: How is this going to work with Jaden Daniels with that like 9-pound thing on one arm? Like when he goes to throw, is this going to like throw off his like weight? Because he's a skinny guy as it is. And then we're throwing this like huge weight thing on one arm. Like how is this going to work?
1: You guys have seen it. I know you all have seen it. You're at the gym, right? And you see the ladies. The ladies have the little like armbands, but their weights. So they wear them like on their ankles for when they walk.
0: Yeah.
1: Like, what if he has one of those to then have an equal balance of weight on both arms? God.
0: Stop making fun of him because he's small.
2: All right, guys. One of the big stories we've talked about today, my Broncos, the collaboration that's going to happen in play calling between Sean Payton and Davis Webb. The Bronco offense so far this season is averaging 3.25 points per game in the half. So basically a field goal is what they've been getting in the first half. So that's where we kind of went with this number here against the Chargers. The Bronco offense, with their collaborative play calling setup, will score over under 3.5 points, specifically in the first half against the Chargers on Sunday.
0: That's mean. First of all, that's mean.
2: It can't be mean because it's my own team.
1: I think it's over. I think you get six.
2: They muster two field goals. Yeah. The collaboration can muster two field goals.
1: You never know. Maybe it's a touchdown and a botched extra point.
0: I'm gonna say over, but it's under the team total. The team total on DraftKings is 10.5.
1: Yeah, I was gonna say I would go under 10.
0: I would also go under 10.5, but I think it's over your 3.5, whatever it is. I'm gonna say seven. What are you saying? Six? They missed the two field goals?
1: No.
0: They missing the extra point?
1: No. Touchdown missed the extra point.
0: Oh my God.
1: Or they're feeling really Sean Payton's got that.
0: No, here's what it is. You want to collaborate? Here's what the collaborate is.
1: They're going to go for
0: Payton,
1: two.
0: Yeah, and that's the Davis Webb call.
1: And it's going to be bad.
0: You get to call us going for two.
1: He's going to grab the call card, and he's going to say, all right, we're going with this one. This is what we're going with.
2: It's hilarious, guys, because it's already picking up amongst my fellow Bronco fandom. We are now calling the offense the collaboration. That is like the name of the Broncos offense. It's the collaboration. So how is the collaboration going to look this week?
1: Jeez.
2: Oh, boy. All right, guys. They better win. Drake May, been a bit of a turnover factory this week. He is the reigning AFC Offensive Player of the Week. Drake May will commit over or under half a turnover against the Raiders. Can he have a clean game, Abdallah?
0: Ooh. No. No.
1: No.
0: Here's the thing. You can ask this every week, and I'm going to
1: be a pirate.
0: And I'm going to continue to say no. Like, this is a game. This, you just continue to bet this every week blindly, and I will make money on this. So even if he doesn't, I will be wrong, but I'm going to continue to bet this every week, and I will come out ahead on this. So I'm going to say no. He won't have a clean game. But next week, I might lose this week, but next week, he won't have a clean game. So I'm going to continue to bet this, even though he might have a clean game.
1: I agree. It's going to be a no. He'll have a turnover. Mm. I think he continues to play better, though. So I'm okay. Like, even if he has the turnover, and we're looking at, you know, one turnover, but then he throws for two touchdowns. Maybe he runs for a touchdown this week. I do think the Patriots beat the Raiders, but he'll give you a turnover. He's good for it.
2: All right, guys. Brock Purdy has yet to be sacked this season, and he's going into Seattle. All the noise, the Seattle defense. Will that defense get Brock Purdy on the ground for a sack over under half of a time? Over under half a sack of Brock Purdy in the Niners-Seahawks game. Chris Black.
1: I'm going to go yes. He gets one sack. He takes a sack. Seattle's good defensively. 49ers on the road. Yeah, it ends here. It ends here. And I think he has a tough day.
0: Tough day.
1: I'm going tough day. San Francisco.
0: I don't know if it's a tough day. I mean,
1: good day, tough day. What are we doing?
0: They gave up 23 points to the Chargers. They gave up 33 points to the Commanders. I don't know if it's a tough day, but he gets sacked.
1: It's a day.
0: I'll say he gets sacked.
1: He's going to have a day. I know that much. He'll be out there having a day.
0: He will be out there having a day.
2: Have a day. And finally, guys, my insiders in Wall Street, all my publications are telling me, Starbucks, I just read, anybody could Google it, honestly. Starbucks is exploring purchasing Chipotle and taking over Chipotle to possibly create a dream team collab Starbucks-Chipotle combo establishment. If I were to ask you to rank the best American chains, your favorite ones, and a Starbucks-Chipotle combo was on that list, would that Starbucks Chipotle combo be over or under, for this purposes, over is better, over under 2.5 on your rankings of the top chains in America? Adam Abdallah.
0: Under. Wait,
1: so the two of them combined being...
2: Yeah, so you would walk into a Starbucks slash Chipotle. Like, you know, like they have like the Taco Bell slash KFCs.
1: Starbucks. Or the Pizza Hut Long John Silvers.
2: Yes, or the Pizza Hut Long John Silvers. Yeah.
1: The Taco Johns. Have you ever seen one of those, Raj? Mm-hmm.
2: I have. Parts unknown? Yes. Potato Lays.
1: You know, it's never good when you bite into the taco in it. I'm not going to say that. But there's some cross-contamination when you get the Taco Bell and the Long John Silver together.
2: Yes, I'm just saying.
1: Sometimes those tacos taste
2: Sometimes a fish stick finds its way into your Mexican pizza. I got it. All right.
1: Yes.
2: Starbucks, Chipotle combo. Is it better or worse on your ranking? 2.5.
0: Under.
1: I'm going to go... I do enjoy both.
0: Yeah.
1: I do go to Starbucks.
2: A lot of people enjoy both. That's why they're saying it could be a dream team.
1: I love my iced coffee.
0: Yeah, but I'm not going to say...
1: No cream in the coffee.
0: Easy.
2: So you get a Starbucks iced coffee with your burrito and some chips and queso and a cake pop on the way out.
1: I would say, yeah, I can get down on that, Raj. I can get down on that. Because I'm still, like, Abdallah and I are of an age, elder millennials, where we remember original Chipotle. Before people complained about the shrinkage of the size. Yeah, like, before it was that, Chipotle used to be the best.
0: Chipotle used to get a burrito the size of a football for $7.
1: And now if you find the right one, you can still do that.
0: Yeah.
1: It's
0: not $7.
1: You can still find good Chipotles around. So Raj, I'm going to say I'll say that would be high in my ranking.
0: And I've always been a Starbucks over Dunkin' because of checks and balances. Dunkin', you got ice up to the top, coffee up to the nothing.
2: Quality control can always be an issue.
0: Up to the Starbucks, they got lines. It's a line system. You got ice to here, coffee to here.
1: Well, it's very regional.
0: Checks and balances.
1: Right? Like if you're from the East Coast, I get it.
2: Is your barista the same person who builds your burrito? And, you know, they're the one building your drink for you. They're bringing you the drink for you, but they're also deciding how much chicken you get in the burrito and the queso. Is it the same person?
1: That's a fair question.
2: We're looking for a diverse skill set then.
1: If this comes
2: to fruition, which, by the way, $40 billion is the amount I read earlier of what it might go for. $40 billion if Starbucks winds up buying Chipotle. What these combo places could look like.
1: But why would you want that? You know what I'm saying? Like, why wouldn't you just find real estate where you have a Starbucks and a Chipotle just next to each other? Two separate restaurants. You can own both. Right? Like, why would you need a combo platter?
0: I don't know.
2: Maybe new ones are going to be combos. Should leave the old.
1: I will say, Raj, you know what's funny about that is I was going to bring up to you guys. Did you guys see the online debate yesterday about people talking about going to Chipotle versus making food at home and the cost? Did you guys see this online debate that someone said, unpopular opinion, buying groceries is not cheaper than eating out for a single person? And then everyone started piling in saying like, well, if you went to Chipotle every single day, you'd be spending $75 for the week on Chipotle because, you know, like you can go and get the like extra stuff and, you know, extra tortillas and rice and all that stuff.
0: Yeah, yeah.
1: And like it was this big online debate.
0: I think the rule of thumb is always
1: cooking at home is always going to be less expensive.
0: Less expensive because
1: easier to go out.
0: It's easier to go out, but you can also always you can bargain shop. You can get things that are on sale. You can get things that are. You can go to different stores if you want to.
2: Portions are a big thing too. Like how many people are you cooking for? How many kids are in the house? You know, is it two people, three, four?
1: This debate is based on one. Yeah, if you have a family, that's different. Yeah.
0: Well, plus it's also like you said with Chipotle, like how much are you getting? Like, are you getting the guac every time? Are you getting the extra chicken? Are you getting?
1: You always got to get extra guac.
0: Are you getting the tortillas? Are you getting all that stuff? But then that also adds up.
1: Yes.
0: Then you're talking about a $25 burrito.
2: And I'm saying your barista could be the one giving you the more guac now, Black. So the same person who's deciding how much, you know, sugary or cream or whatever you get in the drink, they're just determining this could be chaos, fellas. Chaos.
1: That could throw a chaos into that. Yes. Thank you, Raj. Appreciate it. Yes, it could be chaos. Absolutely. 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Abdallah, What are we seeing here with Major League Baseball?
0: There is a new Major League Baseball proposal that is a proposal to shorten the season.
1: 162, no more?
0: 162, no more.
1: We'll tell you about that proposal from Major League Baseball next.
3: Can Dallas make it two in a row after their comeback win in Houston? They'll have to hold off a desperate Tampa team to do so. Cowboys, Bucks, Thursday Night Football from Jerry World, Westwood One Sports.
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1: This is Black and Abdallah on Westwood One Sports. 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
2: All right, so we got news from Major League Baseball. Now, the playoffs continue tonight. Guardians, White Sox, 8 Eastern. We'll see if the Chicago White Sox can win a series finally at home for the first time since '06. 1906 was the last time. I saw someone on social media point out that the last time the White Sox won a home series in the playoffs, Titanic wasn't released yet. Mm-hmm. Not the movie.
3: Yeah.
2: The actual boat itself.
3: They hadn't broken the champagne bottle the Titanic. Yeah.
2: Wasn't even constructed and set out to the sea.
3: Yeah.
2: The last time.
3: We could have gone back in time and shown her
2: Leo
3: could fit on
2: Not the movie. Mm-hmm. The actual boat.
3: Okay.
2: So there's baseball playoff action tonight.
3: Yeah.
2: So this is from Major League Baseball. They just posted this on social media. This is what the tweet says. MLB has proposed returning to a 154-game regular season, best-of-seven divisional series, and opponent selection in the wild card and divisional series. Starting in 2029, shortening the season to 154-game schedule would create a standard weekly off-day benefiting player health. It would also allow additional of up to 8 more postseason games by moving to a best-of-seven divisional series format. Beginning in 2027, higher-seeded clubs in the wild card and the divisional series would get to select their opponents.
3: So you're cutting 8 games out of the regular season and moving them to the playoffs. And an MLB spokesperson has released a statement saying returning to 154 games would introduce a weekly day off, which the statement said, but it says a shorter regular season unlocks making October better for our fans with fewer weekday afternoon games, division series, and more opportunities to see the game's best pitchers on the biggest stage, and allowing the top seeds to select their opponents in the first two rounds would create compelling storylines, intensify existing rivalries, and create new ones. Because now, like yesterday, you had two games on, like the White Sox played at 3 o'clock local Chicago time. And it's not a problem.
2: That's not going to change the baseball for the playoff format. They're talking about regular season day games.
3: I understand that. Well, no, it would say
2: you're still going to have all the playoff games pile up together for the different series.
3: Well, best of seven, you could spread them out a little bit more because
2: less games this year, and they were all on one day yesterday. There were 4 games yesterday.
3: I understand.
2: How else do you play them?
3: Well, you have more time for them.
2: No, this is okay. I'm sorry, Mr. Baseball. This is stupid.
3: Why? Cutting the season is awesome.
2: I've got an idea. I've got a fresh idea for sports. Let's not sports anymore. All right, let's just do everything's a TikTok. No more sports. This is stupid. Are you kidding me? They're going to eliminate day games in baseball?
3: They're not going to eliminate day games.
2: First of all, and I hate the idea of picking your opponent.
3: Oh, that's awful.
2: It's asinine.
3: That's awful.
2: How stupid.
3: That's awful.
2: Let's not sports anymore. Let's just do video games. Video games and TikTok. No more sports. What are we doing? The dumbest thing I've ever heard of.
3: Here, you're wasting your breath.
2: No, I'm not.
3: Yes,
2: this is stupid.
3: You're wasting your breath. This isn't going to happen. This is not going to pass.
2: Why? What is this obsession with the picking opponents?
3: You want to know why this is not going to pass?
2: So we can make a TV show, then we'll have a bunch of guys stand up in front of a big screen saying, who are they going to pick? And then they have to look at the teams, and then they pick. How stupid.
3: This is not. This
2: absolutely
3: isn't,
2: stupid.
3: This isn't.
2: How about this? Standings. How about the records dictate who you play? That's sports.
3: This isn't going to happen.
2: This isn't American Idol.
3: This is not going to happen. You're wasting your breath. Relax.
2: I'm very irritated now.
3: Relax your shortly stubbled face. This is not going to happen.
2: I'm very annoyed by this.
3: Yeah, I know. And you've got no reason to do this. You think that the owners are going to approve 8 less games?
2: No, this is theirs. It would be the Players Association that would have to say no.
3: You think the players are going to say no?
2: Major League Baseball is the one proposing this. Players Association has to say no.
3: You think, first of all, the last sentence, beginning in 2027, okay, good luck, buddy. They're not playing baseball in 27.
2: Higher seeded clubs pick their opponent. How stupid.
3: There's no way.
2: Why
3: there's
2: even
3: no way.
2: Play?
3: There's no
2: why,
3: way.
2: Why don't we do this? Every game of the entire season, pick your opponent.
3: There's no way.
2: And then you show up, and then you have some orange slices and Rice Krispie treats, and who cares?
3: There's no way. This is not going to pass. There's no way that this works. This if this is
2: why
3: their,
2: sports anymore.
3: This is not.
2: What's the point of any of it?
3: This is their proposal with no extra stuff. This is what they're doing. This isn't going to pass. Relax.
2: Also, 162 games. It's great. There's nothing wrong with that.
3: No, there's way too many games.
2: No,
3: dude.
2: There's nothing wrong with that. And I would add, if you are killing off day games in baseball, what's the point?
3: You want to cut out games, cut out games.
2: What's the point?
3: 8 games is nothing. You want to cut out games.
2: Don't kill the day game in baseball.
3: You want to cut out games, cut out games.
2: Day games in baseball are great.
3: Get rid of April. Cut out games. Cut out games.
2: Why are we killing off day games?
3: Cut out 30 games. Give me 100 games. Cut out, make it 130 or 100. 8 games. What are we doing here? 8 games.
2: Oh, okay. Can I also add, adding the more playoff games to the rounds, I don't have a problem with that.
3: I don't mind
2: If you want to move it to 154 and each round of the playoffs is a 7-game series,
3: mm-hmm.
2: I'm okay with that.
3: I got no problem with that.
2: My problem is the picking of opponents. That's stupid.
3: That's not going to pass.
2: That's a game show. You're going to have Jimmy Fallon out there with his weird style of clapping like a seal.
3: It depends.
2: Pick their teams.
3: It is on Peacock right now.
2: That's why Jimmy Fallon. Mm-hmm. I know what I'm dealing with.
3: You're wasting energy on this. This isn't going to happen.
2: I'm not wasting energy. I think people agree with me. 310-804-0490.
3: It doesn't matter
2: this
3: if people.
2: This is stupid.
3: I'll go all rock on you. It doesn't matter if people agree with you or not. This isn't going to happen. This isn't going to happen.
2: I just like the idea. Like, why even do baseball
3: they're not,
2: anymore?
3: They're not
2: let's
3: playing.
2: Let's just
3: they're
2: do all this.
3: They're not going to do baseball. They're not going to do baseball. You're going to get your wish. They're not going to do baseball.
2: Man, the White Sox better win the World Series this year because this is the end.
3: Well, last time there was a significant strike, they should have. So
2: they better get this in while it's still around. Man, that really irritates me.
3: Hmm? They need to cut more games.
2: Like
3: 154, 8 games is nothing, man. Let's really take a
2: the point of baseball is
3: games.
2: Every day through the summer. It's not soccer or football. No. It's not. You don't wait days for the next.
3: You said it. Summer, not when it's
2: it 40
3: degrees
2: every day.
3: Not 40 degrees in the spring.
2: This is ridiculous.
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2: 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The Dallas Cowboys host the Tampa Bay Buccaneers. The Cowboys are a favorite right now by about 8.5 points. You can listen to the game 8:15 Eastern right here on Westwood One Sports. We'll see if the Cowboys can continue their winning ways and show their dominance offensively as the Buccaneers enter this contest 0-4. And they're looking for their first win. Backup quarterback Baker Mayfield is out once again this week. So we're talking about the NFL week five around the NFL as we get set for this weekend of football. But we also have news in baseball. Major League Baseball just put this out moments ago. They propose, this is the proposal they put on social media. MLB has proposed returning to a 154-game regular season, a best-of-seven divisional series, and opponent selections for the wild card and divisional series, starting in 2029, shortening the season to 154 game schedule would create a standard weekly off day, benefiting player health. It would also allow for the addition of up to 8 more postseason games by moving to a best of 7 divisional format. In 2027, higher seed clubs in the wild card and divisional series would select their opponents. So that's the latest proposal put out by Major League Baseball just within the last 10 minutes or so.
3: First of all, most teams get a day off during the week anyway. Or it's a getaway day, or they stack those days off early in the season. You're only eliminating 8 games.
2: Well, a standard weekly day off tells me that baseball is picking a day that they will not play a week.
3: I don't think so.
2: Are they selecting Thursdays or Wednesdays?
3: I don't think it's going to be like...
2: as the off day?
3: I don't think it's going to be like baseball doesn't play every Thursday.
2: I don't know. How else do you... a standard weekly off day?
3: Because you also have weather. Like, you also have to make up all the games that get canceled. And you
2: seems
3: have
2: like
3: all
2: they,
3: these kind
2: they,
3: of things.
2: They don't want to really play baseball anymore.
3: There's all these things. And listen, dude, I've been talking forever that baseball plays too many damn games. Like, it's insane. 162 baseball games is way too many games. You shouldn't be playing baseball when there's snow on the ground and you've got to cancel games in the beginning of the season because there's snow. It's ridiculous.
2: No, man, it's...
3: No. It's ridiculous.
2: Come on.
3: It's ridiculous, and you know it.
2: You're a little
3: When you open the season here in Chicago, as we broadcast, and it's a beautiful day today for a baseball game, let's play two, but when you start the season in April and it's 40 degrees and you have to schedule an off day the day after because, God forbid, there's snow on the ground. It's ridiculous. You want to make an impact? Cut 30 games.
2: This show is so stupid. The things that irritate the two of us, like there are things in sports that people get really fired up about. What irritates you is baseball games getting played in April when it's cold in cold weather cities.
3: Yeah.
2: And then me being annoyed to no end that they are suggesting that playoff teams get to pick their opponent instead of going based on the standings, which is the entire reason you play the season. You play the season to have the standings to then have the seeding for the playoffs. It's not a reality TV show.
3: That's not going to pass. There's no way that passes.
2: I don't know, man. It's like, why do we even do the sports anymore? What's the point?
3: Because the players are going to feel like you do. The players at the top are going to say...
2: this is all stupid?
3: The players at the top are going to say, we fought to win our division, to win, to fight through whatever it is, 154 or 162 games... and we fought to win X amount of games, whether it's 89 or 92 or 85 or whatever, we want to be seeded accordingly. You know, we want to be seeded. I don't want the Dodgers to pick whoever just because they won X amount of games. Or I don't want the Rays to pick us because they won X amount of games.
2: Can that individual step forward? Who's the person who suggested reality TV for the sports picking of playoff teams? Who was the first one to be like, you know, it'd be a cool idea? What if you had all the playoff teams and you put them in a hat?
3: It's the same person.
2: And the best seed gets to pick their opponent.
3: It's the same person.
2: Where did that start?
3: Who probably
2: thought... was it basketball? Was it Adam Silver?
3: It's probably the same person that thought that picking teams for the All-Star game for the NBA was cool.
2: No, it's not cool. East against West. That's the way it should be. Mm. Man, we have aged this show quickly. Here in the last 10 minutes.
3: No, I want less games in baseball. What do you mean? I feel like we're going to get a bunch of old curmudgeons calling in and be like, stop changing the game.
2: Well,
3: like
2: I agree. We shouldn't change the game. There's a reason why baseball has been America's pastime for so many years.
3: What are you going to do about all the records? Everybody's got these records with 162 games. What are you going to do?
2: Well, I think that's true. I think the records matter. I think that's something that's special about baseball. Yeah, I mean, and you know, with Rob Manfred, he's our guy here on the show. Bleck and Abdallah here on Westwood One Sports and the Westwood One Sports app. Whenever we bring up Rob Manfred, we always want to make sure that people are aware of the 2020 World Series. When Rob Manfred handed out the MVP trophy to Corey Seager. Take a listen.
5: Corey, you thrilled our fans throughout the postseason with a great performance.
6: Wow.
5: You led the Dodgers to a World Series victory, and it's my pleasure to recognize your great play with the Willie Mays Most Valuable Player Award presented by Chevrolet.
2: Full disclosure.
6: Corey.
2: Yeah, Rob Manfred and Major League Baseball had to put out a statement after that saying he was medically cleared.
3: Are they going to have to do that now after this proposal?
2: That there is nothing medically wrong with Rob Manfred. Major League Baseball put out a statement. Therefore, Black and Abdallah can make fun of this because there was nothing wrong with him.
6: Corey.
2: He just sounded like he was overserved.
6: Corey.
2: Right? It's like something was amiss.
3: Are they going to have to do that again?
2: I think they claimed that there was an issue with his little earpiece.
3: Double audio.
2: That he was getting double audio for it, but they said he was medically cleared.
6: Corey!
2: So that's our guy, Rob Manfred, and this idea that Major League Baseball is proposing. I will say this. 7-game series in the divisional round, I don't have a problem with. I don't have a... If you're going to say it's a shorter season, 154, right, and those games will be playoff games instead, I understand that. Why are we picking opponents? That is dumb. It's dumb. It just is. I don't like that aspect of it. Like, why are we turning everything into reality TV Survivor? Like what? They're gonna have little flames that you go and you put the flame out, and that's the team you pick that you're gonna play against in the first round. It's stupid.
3: Not gonna happen.
2: Go off the standings. What are we doing here,
6: Corey?
3: It's not gonna happen. They need to worry about having baseball next year.
2: Raj, don't say that you'd watch that. You want to watch baseball, Raj, in parts unknown Colorado.
6: It would be compelling.
2: You want to watch baseball games.
3: They're not going to watch.
7: I got to be honest, it kind of sounded dumb until you told me the Survivor thing with the flag. I would watch that.
3: They're not going to. They won't even do that. It would just
7: the
3: be
7: Dodgers
3: an announcement.
7: The Dodgers walk up and they're like, in the
3: no, see, here's the problem. They wouldn't do a cool television show about it where you actually create rivalries and animosity. It would be a press release. That's all it would be. It would be a tweet.
7: Yeah.
3: It wouldn't be cool.
7: I want the thing with the flames that Black was just saying. That's what right? I like,
2: you're at the, what do they call that? The tribal gathering or something?
7: Yeah.
2: I've never watched Survivor, but they have all the
7: flames. I know
2: you're
7: talking about that, yeah.
2: Yeah, right? And then each team has a representative, so each team could pick a celebrity to come on up and put out the flame, right? And
3: it
2: then
3: used to be like traitors. They're all sitting in a circle, and they flip over the chalkboard.
2: Manfred's there.
6: Yeah. Corey!
2: He's calling out each individual person, so like, you know, the team with the best record, all right, Brewers, they walk up and then they put out the flame of the team that they want to play in the first round.
7: I'd watch it.
2: Come on, no. I would say it is very baseball to the they would then put that broadcast on at like Monday at noon
3: on Tubi
2: on some streaming site you can't get, right? Like, because baseball is known. The Hall of Fame, they have their ceremony while a full day of baseball is going on.
3: Yeah, my biggest pet peeve.
2: The Major League Baseball games. Draft, isn't the draft taking place during games as well?
3: Yeah, and they give out their awards months after the season's over.
2: Everyone's forgotten about the season. It will be February. We're talking about the Super Bowl, and they're like, oh, yeah, by the way, the MVP of the...
3: Armstrong's getting his trophy during the Super Bowl.
2: Like, they do all of that backwards. And so now they... Raj, what do you think? Like, if you look at the 154, if you're moving those games into the playoffs, I do understand that. Mm-hmm. Boy, if you want to talk about losing it, if they say we're adding playoff teams, that's it.
3: Well, listen, they're already expanding. They're going to expand. They're going to expand. So you know what expansion means. You don't just expand teams into the league, because then you also have to, it's a percentage. You have to expand... Ooh. The playoffs. It's a percentage.
2: This is not good.
3: It's a
7: percentage.
3: Every
7: sport's doing it. Every sport. We got play-in in NBA. There's more NFL playoff teams than there were a while ago. Jim Phillips is telling Josh Graham about how great 24 teams are going to be in college play. Like, why is baseball going to be held left out of this? Everything's expanding. Getting bigger as Chris Black gets more mad.
3: Here's...
7: I don't hate the choosing your team thing though as much now that I've heard the flame idea.
2: It sparked the idea in your mind. Now you're in.
7: I want the NBA one though too. I want the NBA one as well. Okay, we're the third seed. We really match up well with you know the Jazz or whatever. We're gonna go put the flame on the Jazz.
2: I hate it so much. Why can't we just watch sports?
3: You will after they select who they want to play.
7: Yeah, we just gotta put the flames out.
3: It's like, I don't know, I'm trying to think of which wrestling thing where you get to pick your opponent. Isn't there like a Money in the Bank thing? This
7: weekend if you win the Royal Rumble, you choose what belt you're going after. You know,
3: there you go.
7: Premise.
3: It's like the Royal Rumble.
2: The Royal Rumble.
3: Here's the thing, baseball. Figure out next season first, then worry about 2029. Like, let's change that digit to 7. Change that to 2027. Worry about next season's baseball rather than 3 years from now's baseball, because y'all are about to miss a year of baseball.
7: But that's what this is. This is positioning. Look, we care about player safety. We care about less games. So now you guys get a salary cap. It's all a negotiation.
3: They're not going to get a. The players will never ever budge on a salary cap.
2: Yeah, I don't think they will. Although, I mean, I wonder if they. Like, which side, and this is, we're going to spend so much time talking about this winter because they will be in a lockout. So which side will be hurt more by the longer games aren't played? Because it's not Manny Machado. It's not Aaron Judge.
3: No.
2: They got millions and millions of dollars.
3: Yeah.
2: It's the guys.
7: The low-paying owners, the ones whenever you guys bring up the payroll and we look at those ones at the bottom, they're the ones that are going to get killed.
2: I don't know. I think they're running a scheme. I think they're okay with it because then they're not spending their overhead on running a day-to-day game.
3: Yeah, it's the guys that are avoiding, that are going to arbitration hearings.
2: Yes,
3: it's the guys
2: low-level players.
3: Yeah,
2: cup of coffee guys.
3: It's those guys.
2: Rank and file. Those
3: guys,
2: are the players that are going to hurt.
3: It's the guys that you hear the top tier players that are talking to them, that are saying save your money now, that are saying just hold out for another couple more weeks, that are saying all that kind of stuff too, because they're the ones that are going to be hurting. They're the ones that are going to be struggling through this, because like you said, Manny Machado's got money for years, for decades.
2: Yeah, Bryce Harper.
3: He's got money for generations, these guys. You know, Shohei Ohtani has got money deferred for the next 100 years.
7: But to your point, that's just hurting. Like a small sliver of the total group of players that are playing. And if you're the owners, this is your chance. Like you've wanted this forever. Like, this is your shot. If you don't get a salary cap put in this time, it's never happening. So if you're going to do it, this is your time to dig in and fight for it.
2: Yeah, you're right. And Raj, I think that's why we've kind of brought up here on the show that they're probably going to miss most of the season next year. Right? Like, and that's why, like, who will cave? I think it's going to have to be the players at some point.
3: I still don't think they will. I still don't think they will to a salary cap. I don't think they will.
2: For the long-term health of the sport, which side should? Like, obviously, the owners have the money. Like, what? Right? Like,
3: It's the one sport where, yes, there are luxury tax thresholds and there's all that, but it's the one sport where you can come in and kind of spend what you want to. And look, you're seeing the ramifications of that in soccer, in the EPL with Manchester City and all of the financial fair play things that are happening with them and the 114 charges that they were just found guilty of.
2: Yeah, I think they should be relegated all the way to the bottom.
3: Yeah, they're not going to be.
2: That would be perfect.
3: Yeah, relax
2: for,
3: with your Manchester City. United fandom. They're not going to be relegated. But it's the one sport where you can, and it's now that the stingy owners at the bottom don't, but they're going to say, well, look, we've got the White Sox and the Rays and the Guardians are all going to be, they're all deep in the playoffs. What do you want us to do? It doesn't matter how much you spend.
2: It's Black and Abdallah. 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Yeah, so that's the latest news coming out of baseball. The proposal, returning to a 154-game regular season, a best-of-7 divisional series, opponent selection, the wild card in divisional rounds, starting in 2029 is when they want to go to the 154-game schedule. And then in 2027, they want to let the wild card and divisional round series be determined by the higher seed clubs picking their opponents, which is just...
7: have the concept now. The flame, the Chris Black flame show is going to be forever in my mind, man.
2: It is. Yeah. I mean, so you're going to have the guy, what is his, Jeff Probst?
3: Yeah. What's
2: his
3: name? Probst.
2: He's the guy. He's a survivor guy.
3: Yeah.
2: Yeah. Explain this one to me. And I understand the concept, but it's always funny to me. They're on like season 500?
3: 100, yeah.
2: Meanwhile, the show's only been around for 30 years, 20 years.
3: Mm-hmm. You can do multiple seasons in a year.
2: I know. I don't like that.
3: What do you mean you don't like that?
2: I don't like when TV shows. I like when there's one a year.
3: Stay out of TV shows business that you don't watch.
7: This kid,
3: shut up,
7: man.
2: I'm just telling you what annoys me
3: you
2: about it.
3: You don't watch the show. Stay out
7: of it. This on the heels yesterday of touchdown celebrations. That was the big one yesterday, was touchdown celebrations.
3: You don't watch the show. What do you care?
2: I don't like seeing the ads when I'm watching football on Sundays.
7: Seasonal organization of shows he doesn't even watch.
3: You don't watch.
2: When I see the ads say it's season 55, every single time I go, this show hasn't been around for 55 years.
3: You don't watch the show. Who cares what season? It's on.
7: Let's like just sports. Go full circle. Hey, Black, how about never again East-West in the All-Star game?
2: Thank you.
7: And all teams are wearing their white uniforms at the home games. Like, everything you want. We'll just
2: finally
7: give it all to you.
2: Finally something good. It's Black and Abdallah here on Westwood One Sports. We preview the gambling weekend with our friend the Fat Jack coming up next. Into sports cards, four of them are sold every second on Whatnot.
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10: 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As we head towards week 5 in the NFL, Jack, big game tonight in Dallas, Cowboys and the Buccaneers. How'd you do last week?
15: Yeah, thanks for asking, because I rarely, almost never get to say this, but it's important. I'm going to say something that no other handicapper I think has ever said in their entire life. We did not win last weekend in football. I mean, that never happens to any handicapper, I guess, but when we lose, I like to say that because it rarely happens. We had won every week of the season to start the year, having great weekends overall. Last week in football, the props did win. The bases won. The soccer won. But in football, we did not turn a profit. Now, we won again Monday night, so excited about this weekend coming up. But, yeah, every once in a while, this is, setting realistic expectations is super important if you're going to be betting these games. We win 4 out of every 5 weeks on average over the course of the entire 52-week year. And so you're going to have in that, you're going to have a few losing weeks. So we had one of those last week, but excited about this week as we get things going tonight with the NFL game. And, of course, a full weekend of college and NFL football.
10: Is that Cowboys offense just too much for this Buccaneers team with a backup quarterback?
15: So Dallas is such an interesting thing. This time of year, guys, in the NFL for sure, you've got to be able to figure out what you've seen over the last 4 or 5 weeks, what you can believe and what you can't believe. And Dallas is a great example of that because you're getting very consistent play on both sides of the ball. This Cowboy offense is as good as we've had in a long time. They've gone over the total 10 straight games, 4-0 this year to the over. And they are averaging almost 3.5 points per drive. That's the fourth best since 2000. So really good offensively. You flip that over, the defense, they're the first team in the history of the league, guys, to give up 375 yards per game in every game to start the year and take the ball away zero, have zero interceptions. So that's historic levels bad on defense. And by the way, they're now a little bit injured. So that's one of those teams that you know exactly what you're getting. Now, are they going to go over the total every single week this year? No, they're not. They're going to turn the ball over. They're going to show up and play flat. They're going to drop some passes, whatever. But generally speaking, you know what you're getting with the Cowboys. And don't even mess with the side. The value here is with Tampa. Anytime you head to October, the teams that play really well, especially offensive teams, with all the dead money betting on sports, they're going to play the good offenses. They'll disregard the bad defense and play the good offense. I'm not saying ignore that. I'm just saying play the total over if you're going to play it, because the time they show up flat is when a team like Tampa will cover a big number in NFL standards. So a lean toward Tampa plus the points, better play on the over tonight.

0: might the Cowboy get?
1: Jack, we got another London game this week. This time, Jacksonville, who is used to going to London. They're a 7.5-point favorite against a team in the Philadelphia Eagles that quite possibly needs to go to London less than anybody in the NFL right now. This team is an absolute mess. This spread is 7.5 points. Is this a good time to jump on the Eagles, who, I mean, 7.5 with your starting quarterback, I would think is a good time to jump on the Philadelphia Eagles?
0: Well, maybe it's a great time to go overseas and take a break. I mean, they made movies about this in the 90s, you know? Your girlfriend cheats on you, or your boyfriend, yes. You run over to London,
1: eat,
0: you go to
1: love,
0: the
1: right?
0: South of France. Eat, pray, love. I mean, that's what Philly's doing this weekend. They're eating, praying, and loving overseas. They need a reset, for sure. And the Jacksonville has not been. They're literally, I've been to a number of games, as you guys know, overseas at Tottenham Stadium and at Wembley, and a number of NFL games. There's not a super home field advantage, even for Jacksonville, that goes every single year. That's kind of why this whole international thing started, was the owner of the Jaguars wanted to look at maybe moving the team overseas, and we've been playing international games ever since. And that, but they don't do really well. Last year they lost 35-7 to the Rams in London. Mm-hmm. And when you go to the games, you'll see jerseys from all of the teams, not just Jacksonville. There's not really a home field. So maybe this is exactly what Philly needs. What they really need is some type of fountain of youth to get rid of the injury bug. Offensive line is hurt. Center quits. Barkley's still got a neck problem. That's their problem, is that they cannot protect. They can't run it. If they can't run it, Jalen Hurts is asked to do too much, which he cannot do. Philly, 0-4 against the spread this year. They're really the bottom. Them and Green Bay right now, the circle the wagon team, the season is so bad right now that they don't get it turned around this week, if not now, when. And London may be the spot for that. Generally speaking, though, overseas favorites do really well. 49-17 straight up in these overseas games all across the board. 40-24 against the spread. So a really strong bias toward the favorites and toward the better team, both on the money line and otherwise. So I would lean toward Philly plus the points, because I think you're not getting any value with Jacksonville. And I think they're the team that probably regrets having to go overseas more than anybody. They've got it going offensively. They're scoring some points. They're in a rhythm right now. And now they're having to do this. I think if anybody shows up flat, it's more likely to be Jacksonville. Look for Philly to circle the wagons here, and also a lean toward the over.
2: The Fat Jack with Bluck and Abdallah previewing the gambling weekend. Chicago's on the road at Green Bay. Chicago is playing their backup quarterback once again, Tyson Bagent. They are the favorite on the road. Jack, is this setting up as a trap spot for Chicago, that maybe the play would be Green Bay at home?
0: So a little bit like the Philly game. If this thing was taking place in the south of France, I mean, I think we might play Green Bay here, right? I mean, they go overseas, they get a reset, they reset, start the engine, shut it down, get things back to neutral. But if you like Green Bay, here's why you like them. Because if you look at the look-ahead lines from this summer, from before the season, Green Bay was going to be a 3-3.5-point favorite in this game. Now, they're a 3-3.5-point underdog to the Bears, which nobody wants. They have a backup quarterback, guys. Are they that good? They got so many quarterbacks that they have them to spare. I mean, Case Keenum's great. This bad, everybody's great on their quarterback. You're not getting any value with Chicago with how bad Green Bay's played starting up front with their offensive line. But a 6-point swing in the look-ahead lines. Some of these games, you just either play the underdog or you don't play it. By the way, this would be the first time in 20 years that Chicago has been a favorite at Lambeau Field. So you're getting historical numbers as far as the number goes. Would I feel comfortable putting my rent money on Green Bay? No, absolutely not. But sometimes consistently playing against the value is where you have to go. You can't go up and say, hey, I saw this last week or the week before. We've got to play Jacksonville and Chicago, and let's parlay them to go. That's the way to lose money betting on sports. So be very, very careful if you're going to play that game. There's only a couple teams in the league, to my opinion, that are so much worse than everybody else. It's Tennessee and it's Miami. Everybody else, expect them to cover at least 50% of the time from here on out. And Green Bay at Lambeau Field with a backup quarterback with the Bears, if you just talked about that, you would find some value with Green Bay getting points. So I would be careful where I play Green Bay.
1: The Patriots beat the Bills, and Drake May looked good doing so. And the Raiders finally lost but competed with the Chiefs. They are a 3.5-point underdog heading to New England. What is this 3.5-point line more of an overreaction to? Drake May looking good, or the Raiders finally losing a game to the Chiefs?
0: You know what's fun? You come up every week for and how many ever years we've been doing this with the games that are the toughest to pick. I mean, I'll give you some credit. You come up with what you find them all the time. You find those games that because what is Las Vegas? They're a team that hasn't played anybody, and who they have played, they look good. But is Kirk Cousins the answer? And Kansas City was clearly a flat spot for them. They didn't play great and still could have covered. Last week, 8 of the 16 NFL games, the point spread was determined on the last play of the game, essentially. Mm-hmm. So a lot of luck. And Las Vegas, to cover that number, they got some luck. 4-0 against the spread this year. They're not going to cover every single week. But I believe, as you guys know, that New England's more the team that we've seen all year before last week than what we saw against Buffalo. I released them to you guys and everybody else. Under 10.5 wins, under 9.5 wins. I expect them to continue regressing. But I don't love it in a spot against the Las Vegas team that I also think is overvalued based on how bad they've been the last couple of years. And their schedule's good. So I would be very, very careful about that game. If you're going to play it, it's an underplay for sure. I mean, this is a spot where neither of these offenses are clicking, generally speaking, over the first part of the season. Las Vegas is all about not turning the ball over. The West to East is the other thing you'll look at. These teams going West to East. The reality is the West team going to Eastern time zones and playing early, they're 58% against the spread over the last 128 games, 148 games, 84-64. Is the team that's traveled. So don't look at that. In the NFL, that value has gone away. That team that's west, living on the West Coast and has to travel east. Don't factor that in at all. Just a lean toward Las Vegas, a better play on the under.
2: The Fat Jack talking with Bucky Abdallah as we get set for week 5 in the NFL. Kicks off tonight, Cowboys and Buccaneers. Jack, the game of the weekend, San Francisco at Seattle. Seattle is a favorite by 2.5 points. Divisional rivals, two of the best teams in football. How should we play this game?
0: Yeah, I am a believer that San Francisco is on borrowed time with all of their injuries. They're an old team. They have a ton of injuries, starting with their offensive line into the secondary. And this is a team that's got some injuries. And so I don't think that you're going to get them. And also they're looking up at San Francisco in the standings. And so Seattle 6-0 against the spread, their last six versus teams with a winning record. And this is one of those you need to hold home court in your division at home. And I think that San Francisco is a little bit overvalued with how banged up they are. They've played really well. They've gotten through it. Purdy's been great. Been one of the surprises of the league. Arguably top two or three quarterbacks in the league right now. His passer ratings would put him higher than that, actually. But I think Seattle takes care of business at home. If you're going to play it, I'd play them. I just don't believe San Francisco can continue to have the injuries they've had and be able to continue winning at this rate against a really good, top three or four teams in the league. Seattle 9-1 to still win the Super Bowl, as is San Francisco. So a competitive game, but they're only looking at Baltimore, Buffalo, and the Rams as being favorites above them to win it all. Both very good teams, least amount of mistakes wins. I think Seattle does that at home.
1: Jack, on Saturday night, the game of the weekend, there's going to be a hurricane. There could be tornadoes. It's Georgia at Alabama. Alabama's been an underdog. They've been a favorite. This point spread has been all over the place. Right now, I'm seeing Alabama as a 1.5 favorite at home. What do you think of this game on Saturday night in Tuscaloosa?
0: Well, Adam, I'm 0-1 today because I would have bet money you were going to ask about Cleveland and the Jets. I mean, if that one wasn't next off your tongue, and I don't know this positive. You were like, hey, Jack, what do you think about Cleveland going to the Jets, playing in a monsoon? But I was positive you were heading there. So, no, you moved to college and actually the game of the week. So I don't know if you're just giving into peer pressure or you actually, because you're right, this is that game. Georgia opens up as a favorite. Now they move to an underdog. Georgia 4-1 against the spread this year. And that's a team, guys, that everybody knows is supposed to be really good. And so they've been outperforming them in Miami both. Real impressive that they've been projected to be so good, yet still outperforming the market. And from a gambling standpoint, that's really all we care about. I look at this game, obviously, as a playoff-type game, and I think most of the time in those, you get more of a conservative offense, except when these two teams play each other. Every one of these games where we have these, Ohio State, Texas, and all these games where you have playoff teams, it's all about least amount of mistakes and, staying ahead of the chains, winning time possession. When you get Georgia, Alabama, they have both coaches have figured out, absolutely Kirby Smart has figured out, you cannot beat them by running into the line of scrimmage, playing defense, and relying on the other team to make mistakes. He did a really good job in literally the last six or seven matchups of changing the mentality, opening things up, throwing it on first down, and that has opened up the offense in this series a lot. Alabama 6-0 to the under their last six home games, but that has not been in this type of spot. If either of these teams, if they can just line it up and run to the line of scrimmage on first and second down, throw play action on third and hope for the best, that team will lose. That's not happened in this series. Over the total is the best play in this game. Who's going to win? Whoever turnover battles will matter the most. Whoever turns it over the least amount of times, they're going to win this game because they're very evenly matched teams. But look for a lot more points than the market would project here on Saturday night. Go over the total in Georgia, Alabama.
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0: So first of all, honesty and transparency. 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You'll see we had an easy winner on Monday night with Atlanta. And every single play that everybody gets is under the results tab. 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I do $49. 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You get the top four college games, the top four NFL games, and the top nine players props. 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I've made money for my clients and myself every week to start the football season until this last Saturday, Sunday, where we had a small losing week. FatJackSports.com, $49, top four college, top four NFL, and top nine prop bets all weekend on an automated, they're emailed to you, they're on a private portal, you don't have to talk to anybody. Go get signed up today and start making money betting the games against the spread.
2: Thank you, Jack. Enjoy the football weekend.
0: All right, guys. Have a great week. See you soon.
2: There he is, the Fat Jack with Bluckham Abdallah here on Westwood One Sports and the Westwood One Sports app. We were talking earlier about Major League Baseball, their proposal for a change for the regular season, cutting the season down from 162 games to 154 and then changing some of the elements of the playoffs. The Players Association, the union, they've responded. We'll tell you what the players think coming up next.
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2: 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Thanks to Raj and Andrew for producing today's show. Jim Rome and the Jim Rome Show is coming up in 15 minutes. Right here on Westwood One Sports. A story that's been developing throughout the show this afternoon. Major League Baseball has put out a proposal that in the future, they would limit the amount of regular season games. This is from the Major League Baseball Twitter handle. MLB is proposing returning to a 154-game regular season, a best-of-seven divisional series, and then opponents would select the teams they play in the wild card and divisional rounds. They say that in starting in 2029, shortening the season to 154 games would also create a weekly off day that would benefit the player's health, which that's, this is my commentary now. This is no longer the statement. The reason Major League Baseball puts that out there is like, that's the BS, like, oh, we're taking care of you. We're going to implement a salary cap, but don't worry. We're going to give you a mandatory day off every week. Okay. It's the same thing with like football, where the players negotiated less practice time. Meanwhile, they don't get more money.
1: Yeah.
2: It's like
1: they don't get insurance.
2: What the hell is the NFL players doing? Who cares? And then it goes into saying, this is back to the statement, in 2027, in the playoffs, higher seeded clubs will select their opponents in the wild card and divisional rounds. Which I think is stupid, but So that's what Major League Baseball put out there earlier this afternoon. The players' union have responded.
1: Yeah, this is their statement. The league made multiple scheduling proposals today. We are reviewing these materials, including the proposed changes to the playoff format. Players will weigh in on these proposals, and we will respond at the bargaining table. Unfortunately, the league once again made clear that all of its proposals are contingent on players' agreement to a salary cap, a system that guts player rights and compensation, as well as its other anti-player proposals. In other words, now this is my commentary, kick rocks.
2: What's funny about their proposal and the response is that your original statement when we started talking about this over an hour ago was right.
1: I told you.
2: It's wasted time.
1: It's wasted time and energy. You're screaming for nothing.
2: It's a non-starter because the players are never going to agree to the salary cap. And all of this is contingent on having a salary cap.
1: They're reading this whole, they're like, oh, okay, less games. We're going to get a day off. We get to pick our opponents. That sounds
2: a
1: game show? That sounds awesome.
2: Wow.
1: Jeff Probst is going to be involved? Okay, that sounds awesome. I get to meet him. That's cool. All right, awesome. And then you get to the bottom. It's like, salary cap? Get the out of here. And then they just throw it away and they walk away because that's the whole thing. This salary cap is BS.
2: Corey. Thank you, Rob Manfred.
1: It's not going to happen unless there's no salary cap.
2: Yeah. Well, okay. So that's your day in baseball as the positioning has already started. And unfortunately, for all of us, this is what we're going to have to deal with throughout the winter. Thank God we have football.
1: Yeah.
2: Thank God we have the NFL.
1: And the NFL offseason, because we're going to need that during the summer of football.
2: Lord, I mean, don't tell Raj now, but we might have to double up the summer of football next summer.
1: The summer of football.
2: Have two feature segments every day in the summer talking football. That could certainly be the case. Tonight, Westwood One Sports, 8:15. You have Dallas hosting the Tampa Bay Buccaneers. Cowboys are the favorite by 8.5 points. You can listen to the game right here on Westwood One Sports tonight. Kevin Kugler and Ryan Harris, our buddy, will be on the call tonight for Westwood One Sports. So check it out this evening. The Cowboys, can they perform tonight the way that they're supposed to? The Dallas Cowboys are 2-2. Mm-hmm. They have an opportunity here to get the 3-2 and look like a contending team for the Super Bowl tonight. Beat down the Buccaneers. Showcase your offense, show a little improvement defensively. Don't let a backup quarterback beat you. And really enter the mix with those teams at the top in the NFC where it's like, oh yeah, they're actually a really good team and worthy of some of the offseason conversation and the hype that we put around the Dallas Cowboys.
1: Yeah, I don't know if this is sharp money coming in or a bunch of public money people opening their DraftKings app and using promo code BNDA26 and going Cowboys, Cowboys, Cowboys, because this spread is now up to 9.5. It's moved an entire point during the show here. So yeah, I think this is a Cowboys kind of flex their muscle type of game. And this is a Cowboys team that, you know, the offense for the Bucs scored 14 points last week on a bad and injured Packers defense. And for the Cowboys, look, their defense isn't injured. They just added Joey Porter. Like, they should be able to handle the Bucs offense with no Baker Mayfield, with other injuries that they're dealing with. Like, this should be a game where they also can come in here and flex their muscle. And this should be a pretty, I would say, comfortable game. Now, we say that it's the NFL. We'll come in here and it'll be a very close, you know, high scoring game for both teams. But I think this is a game where this kind of starts a run for the Cowboys where they take advantage of a softer portion of their schedule.
2: Jalen Daniels gets the start again for the Buccaneers. Last week, completed 19 of 27 passes for 148 yards and a touchdown. He also ran for 55 yards in his first career start in Week 4 against the Packers. He is the first undrafted rookie quarterback to start in the first 4 weeks of a season since 1970.
1: Wow.
2: So tonight on the big stage, Thursday Night Football, we'll see if the Buccaneers can hang tough and keep it close. And if they don't, you're going to upset Al Michaels.
1: Don't do it.
2: On the TV broadcast, You know, he gets very grouchy when you get bad Thursday night matchups.
1: No, look, man, so, you've had some quality Thursday night matchups.
2: No one complains on the broadcast more than Al Michaels about his matchup heading into the game.
1: You've had your quality breadbasket.
2: Hall of Fame guy.
1: You've
2: Hall
1: had
2: of
1: your
2: Fame
1: quality appetizer. You had your, now it's time to eat that salad, okay? It's time to eat that vegetables. This is your vegetables. This is the salad,
2: Do people
1: okay?
2: know that he's like... He avoids eating vegetables.
1: Yeah, I understand that.
2: Is that a thing?
1: And people can
2: people
1: know that.
2: No,
1: even regardless, the analogy still sticks.
2: No, I know.
1: Like this is the portion of the like you got to eat the salad. You got to eat the vegetables. The rest of the meal's great. Maybe the vegetables are not great. You got to eat it still.
2: I'm just making sure that people understand why you're saying that.
1: Because
2: Al Michaels only eats meat.
1: I probably would have said it regardless, even if he didn't eat vegetables, just because you got to deal with it every once in a while. You have to. Because, look, next week you get Seahawks and Broncos.
2: Great game.
1: Right back to the steak.
2: Great game.
1: Right back to the steak.
2: And honestly, you know, like, we knew heading into the year, last week's Thursday night game didn't look great on paper.
1: Yeah.
2: It turned out to be a good game.
1: Yeah.
2: Browns Steelers? That worked.
1: Yeah.
2: I will say, when we project out these matchups, when you get a game in primetime mm-hmm. with a backup quarterback, it does kind of hurt.
1: Well, especially when you have to say...
2: It's not as good.
1: When you have to correct the name. Like, you have Jaylen. To say it's not Jaden Daniels. It's Jalen Daniels. And it's like,
2: The same sizzle isn't the same. If it was Baker, then it'd be like, okay, oh, they're on four, but Baker's there. Like, I get it. But
1: yeah,
2: it,
1: desperation mode.
2: But I'm definitely watching tonight to see if Dallas's offense can score a lot of points.
1: Yeah.
2: One of the best offenses in all of football.
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0: issues at all. Here I am. What's going on? Welcome to the jungle. I am Jim Rome. Program brought to you by FanDuel. Always happy to say that. It is brought to you by FanDuel, and Thursday is our FanDuel segment. So we will have the big head, James Kelly. Thanks, Albie. Exactly 1 hour from right now. We are going to break that down. So we've got games and things to talk about. Program brought to you by FanDuel, and we'll have that FanDuel segment coming up at the top of hour number two. What's going on? All right, lots to cover today. Let me get you involved. Telephone number is 1-800-636-8686. I would say use it, but you have been using it. Oh, one more thing. Beef segment on a Thursday. So keep that in mind. That'll be hour number three. Some of you are new to the program, finding out about the program. We do not do the beef segment every single day. We do it once a week. It's on Thursdays. So the top of hour number three. Allegedly. I'll get to that in a minute. But keep that in the back of your mind. The beef segment. So I've got the FanDuel segment with James Kelly. Top of hour number two. Middle of hour number two. The head football coach at Northwestern, David Braun. They're balling out. Coming off a win over Penn State. Fancy new stadium. That's what $875 million will get you. A fancy new stadium. It's nice, man. It's a beautiful facility. So we will talk to David Braun. That's coming up at 1:40. And then top of hour number three, once again, the beef segment. You can beef about almost anything you want. In the meantime, if you're going to find us on our YouTube channel, I would really encourage that. Head on over there. If you don't mind, can you please hit the sub button? I'm going to keep hitting that every single day until every last one of you have hit that thing, because it really is critical. It's important. Please hit the sub button, then ring the bell, and then just jump in the chat and do what you want. Find me on X. Find me on email. 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Find us on the Rome TV channel, which has eight different platforms, all monsters. All right, so that's how the show is setting up on this Thursday. Where to begin? Let me think. Give me a minute. Where to begin? Oh, I know. If you're getting ready for work right now, then you're probably not the New York Yankees or the Atlanta Braves or the San Diego Padres. Tough elimination night for all three teams. However, only one of the three got their asses swept in their own yard by a divisional rival who has less than a third of their payroll. Which is why my guy, Big Poppy, was thrilled to remind us all again last night. Duh! Yankees lose! Duh! Yankees lose!
1: Yankees lose!
0: Hilarious. So funny.
1: Yankees lose.
0: Same with him drinking on air. Duh! Yankees lose.
1: Yankees lose.
0: Tequila shots because duh! Yankees lose.
1: Yankees lose.
0: Now, I definitely do not think that Poppy was trying to show any disrespect to the late, great John Sterling. Poppy was simply showing his disrespect towards the late, great Yankees. I know everybody loves to see the Yankees go down every single year. Yankee Elimination Day is practically a national holiday unto itself for a lot of people. However, at this point, it's almost starting to feel like mean, almost like pathetic, like we're all punching down because the Yankees do not exactly feel like a threat to win anything anymore. I mean, it has been 17 years since they last won a World Series. They only made it to two of the last 23 World Series, which is their fewest appearances in any 23-year stretch in Yankees history. And nothing really looks like it's going to change anytime soon, right? If it's any consolation, Yankee fan, at least it's not news that the Rays are a better team. At least you lost to the better team. They were better all year long. And we all know the Yankees were never going to win anything without Aaron Judge. Not that they've ever won anything with Aaron Judge. But they clearly have way more problems than just that old guy's durability. Although that is a major problem. Another major problem. Yankee fan. Yes, you. Looking at you, Yankee fan, you're a problem. A big problem. Yankee fan inserting themselves again. How does this keep happening? Somehow Yankee fan does not understand that spectators are there to spectate and not participate. Hey, Yankee fan, you know when you know you're messed up? You know how you know you're messed up? When you need a police escort out of your own yard. Hey, Yankee fan, let me remind you yet again, you are not a part of the game. You are not on the team. And you cannot reach out onto the field of play. I know you got away with it back in 1996 before we had technology. And that's exactly why it was so awesome to finally see justice for the Jeffrey Mayer incident last night. There's that. That was back in 96. Hey, Tarasco, if you're watching on the stream, that was back in 96 when the captain got away with it. Jeets. Hard to believe that it's been 30 years since all that nonsense. If you're listening, we are showing Jeffrey Mayer bailing out Jeets in game one of the 1996 ALCS. I bet those kooks last night thought they were doing the same thing. I bet they thought they would get away with it and be deified and become heroes and get all this credit. Well, kooks, I got something for you. A hammer. Because this time the ump show actually got it right. Check this out.
2: ABS talent system. High fly ball. Left field. Over is Mace. It's carrying back to the wall. It is up. It is out.
3: Just tell you this.
0: No, it's not.
3: Because that ball, there were two outs. The ball was in the air forever. If I'm an umpire right here, I'm going double and an RBI.
0: Exactly.
4: After review, we have spectator interference.
0: Of course you have spectator interference. It involves the Yankee fans.
4: We have one run scoring and the batter runner is placed at second base.
0: Way to go, ump show. I can give you credit when you actually deserve it. And you nail it. And you nailed that call. And no, Yankees, no Yankee fan, you didn't get anything taken away from you. You were not robbed. That ball was never making it over the fence. And that game should have never been tied. Don't act like we had a home run taken away from us or one of our own idiots stole that home run from us. That was not a home run. That was not going over the wall. If you see all the angles, and Major League Baseball is definitive about this, that was not going over the wall. Of course, that did not stop these kooky fans from celebrating like they did something. Well, they did do something, just nothing good. Signed, the officers who escorted their asses off the premises. You would think that Yankee fan would have learned after they tried to tear off Mookie's arm and that backfired on them. Are you watching the stream? Right there. Look at this dude. Not only do I want the ball, I want this dude's arm. And then I'll take the other dude's arm too. Look at these idiots. Man, leave the Dodger player alone. Stop mugging the opposition. It's one thing to mug them in the streets of New York. It's quite another to mug them at the stadium, in the field of play. Why is Yankee Stadium the only ballpark where this is a thing? Why is Yankee fan the only fan that thinks that they're a part of the team? Granted, maybe Yankee fan is just sick and tired of losing and desperate to help out the guys on the field who obviously need some help. Maybe Yankee fan thinks they're better than the guys on the field. Because in fairness to Yankee fan, that fan interference is not why they lost. That's not why they lost. The Yankees have much bigger problems than their out-of-control fans. Like, for instance, their kooky players. Looking at you, Jazz Chisholm, who tried to spin some of the blame on these same fans and became the latest athlete to act confused why the fans were booing them and not picking them up.
5: What?
6: When you hear that, does it hurt?
5: To get booed? I mean, it doesn't hurt. It's just confusing because it's the playoffs and we're trying to win games. So you're booing a guy that's playing currently, trying to help the team win. And you're hearing boos instead of kind of hype guys up, you know what I mean? But at the end of the day, like I said, it didn't hurt me because, like I said, I've seen Aaron Judge get booed here too, so who am I? That's a three-time MVP.
0: Dude, the only thing confusing is how confused you are by this. That's confusing. Yet another dude who does not get it. I mean, easy Tucker Kraft. Easy Bennett Sousa. Easy Christian Walker.
7: Bennett.
0: Somehow, one, though, to me is the worst one yet because there's absolutely nothing confusing about why Yankee fan is booing or what Yankee fan is booing. Nobody outside the Yankee clubhouse is confused about what those boos are all about. Yankee fan booed a crappy team that got swept by a divisional rival with less than a third of their payroll on their home field. It was embarrassing. It was humiliating. That's why they were booing. Yankee fan booed a team that has not delivered a commissioner's piece of metal in 17 years. And Yankee fan can remember a time when the standard was the standard in the Bronx and the standard was championships. That's why they're booing. Now it's pretty hard to figure out what the standard actually is with the Yankees. There doesn't really seem to be a standard anymore. Especially if you're going to run it all back. Especially if you're going to run it back with Brian Cashman, who I think has been there longer than I've been alive, and Aaron Boone, again, which seems to be exactly what's going to happen. Now, in fairness to Cashman and Boone, the Yankees did have the second best record in the American League this year. Not that the American League was any kind of juggernaut or anything, but they did have the second best record. And they had that second best record despite the fact that they were banged up and Aaron Judge only played 66 games. So it was not Cashman and Boone's worst performance ever. But the ultimate result is still the same. And it begs the question that I didn't make this up, but I like it and I use it. If nothing changes, nothing changes. If nothing changes, how is anything ever going to change? The only thing changing is that Aaron Judge and Gerrit Cole are getting a year older, which makes it feel like the Yankee window is getting closer to slamming shut if it was even ever open in the first place. Now, I do feel for Yankee fan, though, because I know it's hard to know that there are no more games left to try to insert yourself into. No more chances left to boo your crappy overpriced team. And if you think I've been a little harsh in this open, just be happy that I did not open by going Dodger Jim on all of your asses instead. Because believe me, I could have done that. Believe me, I was tempted to roll in here and shove my vanity plate in your face and show off my car flags and blast Randy Newman and Timmy Trumpet for the entire first hour. Love this song. Maybe I should have. Maybe I still could. You think that sucks? Wait until I rip your beef segment. Wait till I rip the beef segment from you in order to turn it into a Dodger Jim segment. Then you'll really have a beef. Except nobody will hear it. Because it'll be my segment with Timmy Trumpet underneath the entire hour. And then the Monkees will be calling up my bosses at Westwood One. Well, my partners at Westwood One going, hey, man, what's wrong with Rome? Something wrong with Jim? He's been playing Timmy Trumpet all hour underneath his show. Getting a little out of hand. Got Monkey off my screen, Lauren. Well, actually, Lauren, do what you want. You can. You should. I love this song.
8: You know, I am.
0: How about that cockfighting arsonist? Dude, he's looking dangerous now. That cockfighting arsonist is dialing it up. Locking in. Look out. Hey, and don't worry. Brewer fan.
9: I am dangerous.
0: I am Wisco Jim. So who does Dodger Jim root for in a Dodger Jim v. Wisco Jim NLCS? A rematch of last year. We'll get into all that. 1-800-636. You know that telephone number by now. Hit me up. So we can go on the phones. We can go on social. I have other topics as well. Not just that. In addition to what we saw last night, the elimination games. Of course, I'm going to talk about the Dodgers. You know I will. Look, you're welcome. You're welcome that I did not lead with Dodger Jim. I could have. I should have. But if you think
7: you're welcome
0: that I'm not getting into that again, you're sadly mistaken. I'll get there. Also, I want to talk about the situation with the Denver Broncos and the fact that Sean Payton has taken over the play calling from Davis Webb, or he was already involved and he's going to be a little bit more involved and maybe he'll be in his headset once in a while. And if you've seen the reports, there is not enough Thousand Island, blue cheese, vinaigrette, Roquefort, every dressing in the history of the world combined to cover up the word salad that they've thrown out there for what's going on with the Denver offense and Sean Payton and Davis Webb. And then you got DeMeco Ryans is going to take over the play calling of the defense of the Texans. So I do want to talk some NFL. And we have a Thursday night matchup tonight that looks like ass on paper. And when everybody's going one way, then it feels like a trap. And James Kelly and I will get into that. And we'll talk other games. And it's a big college weekend, too. So we got a good show, a really nice show. When we come back, I'll get some of your reactions. So let's get that first break in. Get on the phones. I'd love to roll some telephone calls before the beef segment because we may not have one. It may be the Dodger Gym segment. 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

0: 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All right, let me check your reaction. Always curious to see what you have to say. UCLA Dodger Dog on chat. Yo, chat. My bad. Sorry for not saying good afternoon. Yo, what up, chat? How we living? We wish our fans would be like Yankee fans, signed Manny Machado. Another gut-wrenching defeat for the Padres. Man, you talk about a kick in the stick again.
1: Kick in the stick.
0: Padre Jim, man, you had your ops. You've had opportunities the last couple of years. You just cannot quite get over the hump. Half faces in. Name the kitty. Timmy Trumpet. Bella, go to the post. The cat has a name. I named the cat. Go to the IG post. Check it out. Christopher Cook. Padres in Petco Park. Clippers and Chargers. Brand new stadium. Doesn't matter. They will always suck because the fans suck. And all wish they were the Dodgers, the Lakers, the Raiders, the Rams. Hey, Chris, my man. If one of the only rules of this show is saying something sucks is not a take, then you can't say that everything sucks. There's no take in that. Come on, I'm looking for some good reaction here. Rome, say it ain't so. In the blink of an eye, it's over. Long hits end up inches away from being wins. Brutal. At least with decades of experience as a Charger fan, I'm accustomed to watching, waiting, commiserating with devastating results. It's still going to be a long winter, though, especially with the Bolts exiting the playoff hunt before the Pods. Turn the lights off. Go Brewers. Signed, Jeff and PB. It's a game of inches, dude. It is a game of inches.

0: Man, like Manny knew that ball was gone. Manny knew that ball was gone. Petco knew that ball was gone. Except it wasn't gone. Yeah, that was tough. But I mean, the whole thing, when you look at that series, and let's not make any excuses, all right? They had their opportunities in terms of, like, don't, Padre fan, don't go to, well, we got jammed. The roof was closed. It hit off the roof. It goes both ways. Both teams play by the same set of rules. And yes, I understand that at no point in that series did either team lead by more than two runs. It was a really tough series. A really hard-fought series. And yes, I know you had, in case you missed it, this is it. This is on the stream last night. This is to tie the game. Oh! So Manny can't believe it. Manny thought that he got either all of it or enough of it. He's admiring his work. He's in no hurry to get up the line. He clearly thought it was gone. I think a lot of us thought that it was gone. That would have tied the game at three. And instead, that was just a long out and brought back. And instead of tying the game with one of the biggest bombs in recent memory, they finished the game going over 21. So another reason why, no excuses, the better team won. The best team in the National League? No. The best team in all baseball in the regular season won. Great series. And fortunately, unless you're a Padre fan, but they've had their chances. They had the Dodgers beat 2 years ago. Had a look at it last year before getting run out. They need their key guys to step up in key situations, and they haven't the last couple of years. And they certainly didn't at the end of this series, going 0 for 21. That's not getting it done. Dear Jim, when you have to spend $2,000 for crappy seats plus an additional $200 or $425 for two beers, one hot dog, and one pretzel, we have the right to get involved in the game. Signed, bitter Yankee fans. Okay, you have the right to get involved in the game, I guess. You don't have the right to try to rip Mookie's arms off. I'll tell you what that gives you. $2,000 for crappy seats, an additional $425 for a couple of beers, and a dog and a pretzel. You know what that gives you the right to do? Boo. You can boo as much as you want. You can boo whoever you want. Why athletes all of a sudden do not understand this, I don't know. But we've had like four different cases of guys in the last couple of weeks say, you know, it's really not helping us. It's really not helping us that our own fans are booing us. We're out here busting our ass in really important games, and you're booing us. And we don't know why that is. You don't know why that is. Jazz Chisholm does not know why that is. He's like, no, it doesn't hurt. I just don't get it. I mean, we're out here trying to win. Don't you want us to win? Why are you not picking us up? They're booing because you haven't done jack. They're booing because you got swept by a team in your division with one-third your payroll, and it's humiliating. They're booing because they're really unsatisfied. They're booing because they owned you all year. They're booing because you underachieved. They're booing because the Yankee standard is no longer the standard. They're booing because the expectation used to be we're in it to win it. We're here to win championships. We're the freaking Yankees, a global brand. Yet we're getting turned inside out by a better run organization, the Rays. A better team, the Rays. That's why they're booing. I'm not saying that I understand everything, but what I really don't understand is when pro athletes all of a sudden got so butthurt and sensitive about being booed. They're allowed to boo. All right, so if you want to draw the line at, hey, can you not jump in my mentions and threaten my life or threaten my family members because you lost a bet or you really love us and we lost? Great. You're right. They shouldn't do that. But they are still allowed to come to the yard or the stadium or the arena and boo you if you're not playing well, or boo you if they're questioning your effort, or boo you if you're not executing. You know what? Now we're not allowed to boo? Well, what are we allowed to do as fans? Only cheer? We're here to pick you up. No, you're here to do a job, man. Do your job. Or they're going to boo. And pro athlete, don't go old school on me and say, hey, man, how would you like it if we came to your office and booed your work? Every fan I know would say, well, given that I hate my job, if I got your salary, you could come to my office and boo me all you want, and I wouldn't give a damn. Boo me at the copier, boo me in the break room, boo me when I don't get that sale. How are we not allowed to boo anymore? Looking for reaction. There she is. And so when I say there she is, who do you think I'm talking about? There she is, Romy. Hey, Yankees fan, I got three magical words for you. The Yankees lose.
1: The Yankees lose.
0: The Yankees lose. Go home to your mother, have her make you a meatball sub, and cry about it. You whiny, crybaby bitches.
2: Babies in this league that don't want to get touched.
0: There she is. Who do you think sent that? Let me read that in its entirety without stopping. Romy, hey Yankees fan, I got three magical words for you. Yankees lose. Go home to your mother, have her make you a meatball sub, and cry about it. You whiny, crybaby bitches. There's only one lady clone that could write that. That's Amber. Yo, Amber, what's up? Amber in Portland. And one more on a topic I'll get to later on. At 11 Hondo, Rome. Bronco fan. Sean Payton thought he hired a killer elite. He thought he was hiring David Webb. Instead, he got Davis Webb. Nothing Jason Bourne about Davis Webb. Bro, you are so proud of that.
3: Jason Bourne.
0: You shouldn't be. You are so proud of that. But you shouldn't be.
4: Hondo drives that team.
0: Yeah, it's Sodak Augie, dear Jim. That Padre fan in center field just did not want that win enough. He should have ripped off that Brewer outfielder's arms. Son, Yankee fan. Man, Big Poppy celebrating on air just cracked me up. He's a funny dude. He's drinking tequila on air. Jeets also looked like he was having a good time. Jeets and A-hole. A-Rod. Dang, is A-Rod really a Yankee? Cheats is. All right, so there are some thoughts for you. I've gotten you started. Why don't you get up in here? 1-800-636-8686. Yeah. I don't want to get into it just yet, but you know how you know the Dodgers are not ruining baseball haters? Look who's left. Look at the smaller market teams that are still in this thing. And still have a really good look at this thing. So how can you blame it all on the big market, big spending Dodgers when you've got some extremely well-run organizations that are not spending that kind of money? They better lock them out. Better lock them out. The lowest payroll teams cannot compete. Really? Tell the Rays that. Really? Tell the Brewers that. You can tell the White Sox that. All right, stay tuned. We're coming right back. Top of the hour, the big head, James Kelly, and I will do our FanDuel segment. David Braun, head football coach at Northwestern at 140. The beef segment at the top of hour number three. Stay tuned.
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1: I'll tell you what, I'm going to play the hot hand. We've had a lot of good phone calls the last couple of weeks. Let's keep them coming. 1-800-636-8686. We go to Mike in the Bay, right to the front of the line. What's going on with you, Mike?
2: Romy, I'm loving that new bump for Incogni where you say something to the effect of, can you hear my phones right now, clones? You can't because it's silent. Because I can't help but think, Jim, that's what's happening today in Padres fan land. Hey, Padres fan. It's that magical time of year where you dorks swing in here to talk junk, all full of irrational confidence with a, this is our year, Jim. Not the year you finally win the series. No. Just the year you get over the Dodgers because we will forever be the bar for you losers. Well, here the bleep we are again. The pods are out. And all the talk of the dire struggling is bogus, Jimmy. The greatest city in America once again has nothing left to do but get more sunburnt and drink more bad beer. And I'm so proud of these quote-unquote dinosaurs, as the Dodgers were glossed by Pods owner Jose Feliciano. Well, memo to Jose, but tell me how dinosaur earth tastes. Hey, Jose, wake us when you get past the intramural series, brother. And has there ever been an athlete that has received less run in the jungle than Kike Hernandez? Or is, as he was glossed in an MLB highlight video the other day, Enrique Hernandez. Has there ever been an athlete, Jim, who got the full government and that it's been an insult to his aura instead of a compliment? His game is impetuous. And his sex appeal is so off the charts, even Alvy is filled with a jealous rage. So war the dinosaurs, war Max Muncy's hair plugs. I'm out, Jim. Eight more.
1: Nice job, Mike. Rack him.
3: Rack him.
1: I would say that's the signal of the start of the smack-off season, but it's not. But it's a great call, though. It's a really good call. Hey, believe me, I'm going to get to the dinosaur reference a little bit later on. Yeah, I understand you buy the team, you want to get everybody fired up, you want to tell the fans what you think they want to hear, you want to ingratiate yourselves. Man, you can't be coming for the champ. If you're going to come at the champ like that, you best not miss. And they missed. And I'm not anti-Padre at all. You know this. I love Padre fan. I want good things for them. However, if you're going to come for the Dodgers and call them dinosaurs, the hell are you even talking about, man? Keep their name out your mouth, especially when you go 0-21 to end your series and you're back home. That's not going to work. That's not going to play. Bad, bad look. Bad optics. What? Great call, though. Great call. I love the way he worked in Incogni, too. That was smart. He's like that line you use. What is that sound? That's the sound of silence. That's the sound of Padre fan. I don't know. Maybe you win one World Series before you come for a team that's won the last two, that is on the verge or at least has the opportunity to become the first National League team ever to win three in a row. Maybe you win the first in the history of your franchise before you talk junk about the team that has won the last two, that's right up the road from you. Yeah, I get it. You're a new owner. You're caught up. You're hyped up. You're giving the people what they want. Yeah, but you have to deliver on that. Dinosaurs? Man, that is weak. Let's go to Tampa in Market on Topic. Jimmy in Tampa. Good to have you, Jimmy. How you doing?
4: Hey, Jim. Thanks for the fine. I appreciate you.
1: Appreciate you, dude. What's going on?
4: Well, I'm here in Tampa loving the Rays story. Won last night. Didn't get much sleep last night. I do want to say, I want to say thank you for giving us 17 minutes of your time to give us props for the lowest team in MLB payroll history. I do want to say the Yankees fans doing what Yankees fans do, disgusting, throwing things out on the field, almost hit our left fielder. No, just classless at all. The Yankees are not on top of that hill anymore. I'm not saying the Rays are going to be on that hill. What I am saying are the Rays are an up-and-coming team, and if you want to see a good team play, come and watch our Rays. Jim, I'm out. Thanks for the line.
1: Hey, no doubt, dude. Well, I mean, I said it. You're a better team. You're the better team all year long. You're obviously the more efficiently run organization. I'm going to argue a better run organization. You're doing a hell of a lot more with a hell of a lot less than the Yankees. This is why I push back so hard on, hey, Dodger Jim, your team is ruined baseball. Hey, Dodger Jim, you're the reason there will be no baseball. Hey, Dodger Jim, the Dodgers are a reason that there's going to be a lockout. No, it's not. That's not the reason. That's not the reason. There's going to be a lockout because the owners want a cap. There's going to be a lockout because the owners want to control costs. It's not on the Dodgers. What? It's not the Mets' fault? They're spending like the Dodgers. They just are not good. It's not the Yankees' fault. They're spending. They're just not good enough. You can win without throwing money. And I'm not saying that the money doesn't help. The money obviously helps. But the Dodgers are not winning only because of the money. It's a really lazy take. It's a really lazy take. You're just hating. I'm not here to honk. You're here to hate. I'm not here to home. You're here to hate. Look who's still involved. You can't just say it's the money. Look who's still involved. Milwaukee's in it virtually every single year. Milwaukee's made the postseason 8 of the last 9 years. Well-run organization. The Rays are an extremely well-run organization. It's not just the money. I mean, just dig a little deeper. Think a little deeper. Give me a little more than, hey, man, it's all the Dodgers' fault. They're the worst thing ever for baseball. Like I said, I've upgraded hate as the new dopamine to hate as the new oxygen. Man, it's got to take a lot of energy. Actually, no energy at all. Like I said, it's lazy. It's really lazy. The Dodgers are an extremely well-run organization, top to bottom. Look at their management. Look at the GMs. Look at the way they scout. Look at the way they research and develop. Look at their player development. Look at the players themselves. Look at their management. Man, I love that matchup. Dodgers v. Brewers. Who you got this time? The Brewers are a different team this time. They are. But look at those Dodger arms. Let's go to Steve in NoCal. Just rolling telephone calls. Yo, Steve. What's happening, partner?
3: Rome, what's happening, partner?
1: What's going on, dude? How you doing?
3: I agree with everything you just said, you know, and I'm from NoCal, not a Dodger fan, but you got to give them props. They are looking like the best team in baseball, and they're playing great baseball, especially, it's not even fair with that pitching staff, really, to be honest. Nobody's laying down for the Dodgers. They're all giving them a fight. Toronto gave them a fight. The Dodgers just made things happen when they needed to. And you got to give them credit for that. So props to the Dodgers. They look like, you know, they got a good shot at doing the three-peat. I hope they don't. I hope there's somebody that can beat them. Now, Yankee fan. Yankee fan, I know there's somebody in Fall River that's upset. Because if you wanted your team to win, you should have pushed the other A-holes out of the way and let that ball fall for a home run. On top of that, you're a spaz because it hit you in the wrist and you still dropped it. So you got nothing to blame but yourself. And then we move on to Padre fan. You jinxed that team with that stupid song you made up a couple of years ago about Browns going down. I mean, that is the lamest thing ever. I think you doomed them forever. So somebody beat the Dodgers, please, so we don't have to listen to Matt in L.A. I'm out, Jim.
1: Rock him. See, that I'll take. That I'll accept. That was great. If that's your hate, then that's perfect. Because he acknowledged that they are a really good team. He acknowledged that they're really tough to beat. He acknowledged that they're at their best when it matters most. He acknowledged that in the high leverage situations, the Dodgers execute really consistently. However, he acknowledged that and said, but I hate them. but I hate them. And please, somebody beat their ass. Please, somebody knock them the hell out. Please, somebody beat them because I'm in Frisco and I don't want to hear from Matt in L.A. Somebody handle this. Milwaukee might. The Brewers might. The one thing that was enormous about last night's game, again, the Brewers were able to get out of San Diego, not have to go to a fifth game, and have to go to the Miz. So they'll have the Miz. In fact, they'll have their big two. They could have had to have used both their aces to win the big five with all hands on deck, but they won't. They'll get 3 days of rest, and they've got that thing lined up, and they'll have their two big arms. Of course, and again, Miz only went four innings. They're going to need more than that from him. But then again, they'll have their big two, and then the Dodgers will have, like, their big eight. The Dodgers are, if nothing, just arms. Man, and they're going to shove it. When we come back, the big head, James Kelly and I, we're talking ball, our FanDuel segment.
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1: All right, so into hour number two, I'm Jim Rome in Southern California. The program brought to you by FanDuel. My thanks to FanDuel, and especially because not only do they make this possible, but they make this next segment possible. We do it once a week. Now, quick reminder, the beef segment is coming up, and it's coming up quicker than you know because I've got a conversation with the head football coach at Northwestern, David Braun, coming up at 1:40. Top of hour number three, the beef segment. Start thinking about what you want to beef about, either via the call-in or the write-in. Right now, though, as part of our FanDuel arrangement, we have a FanDuel segment with the big head, James Kelly. His head is large, his command of the English language is small, but he is a savant, and he knows sports, and he will get down, and he's got data, and he has a system, and we're going to get paid, I think. Big head, James Kelly, what's up, dude?
2: Not much, man. We got some pretty good games this weekend. Looking forward to it. And on Monday night.
1: So. Yeah, we got some good stuff. All right, before we get to tonight, before we get to this weekend, before even we get to Monday, what's on your mind today, James?
2: I don't know. Sean Payton a little bit, I guess. You know? Yeah,
1: Sean Payton. You are in the region. Yeah. You are a Bronco guy. I haven't gotten to my thoughts on this fully. I haven't fleshed this out yet. But why don't you give me a little something to think about? Where do you come out of what's going on there?
2: I just want to point out to everybody out there, you know, since Andrew Brees retired, his offenses have ranked 28th, 26th, 19th, 10th, 27th in yards. When he was in New York back in the day with Kerry Collins and all those guys, 15th, 21st, and 22nd in points. And then in Dallas, before he went to the Saints, I'm just saying, 15th in points. So, you know, he's got a way to work it, and he does a lot of working around there.
1: Are you saying that Sean Payton is not the genius that he is purported to be, and that he had Andrew? Is that what you called him? Andrew Brees.
2: Yes. Yes, I'm saying, yeah, he's not Kyle Shanahan. Let's just put it out that way. But he has a way to go.
1: Okay. That's there we go. I knew we'd get
2: it. But he acts like he is. He sure acts like he is. And he's going to fix his entire Bo Nix problem here.
1: Remind me how many rings Kyle has?
2: You know, rings aren't important.
1: Rings aren't important.
2: They're not a one-man thing.
1: What do you mean they're not important?
2: Yeah. Well, it's not a one-man thing. Let's just put it that way. It's not a one-man thing. If it was, Kyle to have, like, you know, 15 probably by now. But it's an organizational thing, and people fail Kyle a lot.
1: Okay, all right. So people let Kyle down. Rings are not the thing. But the good news is, at least the old man's in the Hall of Fame.
2: That's some garbage, too.
1: Oh, wait,
2: you know?
1: He's not.
2: I can elaborate on that, too.
1: Garbage.
2: I can tell you this conspiracy, too.
1: Dude, why does everything that I bring up in any sport or in life somehow works its way back to Kyle Shanahan? What is it with you and this
2: guy? Or Mike. Because we have to have a bar, right? We all have to agree with what we see is who is the smartest people around in the
1: bar.
2: Game.
1: Remember that time we were in Vegas and we had a meeting, and speaking of bars, you started F-bombing the client and demanded a drink?
2: I did ask for a certain brand. Where I'm from, Golden, yes, but they said no. And
1: they
2: should listen to me.
1: Why does back to Kyle? I just don't get it anyway.
2: Well, dude, Sean's frustrating because Sean, like, plays it like he is this offensive mastermind, and I'm like, when? Without Drew, when? Like, I've never seen it. Like, his running game, like, he's got the best line in football. So, okay, let's help our, you know, quarterback out, but he's got no creativity in running the football. And then he's got all these weapons for Bo Nix. Well, I think Bo Nix is overrated, too, and everybody kills me for that one, too.
1: James, I'm starting to think you're overrated. Why, you're starting to sound like a clone.
2: Well, I think we know that.
1: Like Kyle. Yeah. Kyle is incredible, but everybody else sucks. And if they're not Kyle, they suck. You're starting to sound like a clone.
2: They don't suck. I think that Rogan Lohm would say they're mid. I don't think they suck. I just don't think they're that guy, right? I think they're mid. I think they're average, but then I think they can control, you know, perceptions, I would say. So...
1: Oh,
2: Al Golden, he sucks. I will say that again. He's back on the bad list again. He sucks.
1: Was he ever off the bad list?
2: Dude, he was trending all right after 2 weeks, and I should have trusted. My instincts are really good. I'm just going to say.
1: You know why? Because your love of Joe Burrow clouded your judgment of Golden.
2: I'm like, dude, you have the talent. And Dexter Lawrence. I'm like, you got that guy?
1: Yeah, I got to admit, I felt afraid of that, too.
2: Our team can't tackle. Yeah.
1: All right. I'm sorry I asked you what was on your mind. I should have known. You just wanted to, glaze Kyle some more. I'm sorry I asked you what was on your mind. And you successfully did.
2: Thank you, sir.
1: That was like 36 glazed donuts right there. Three dozen glazed donuts. Anyway, Thursday night.
2: Yes.
1: Theoretically, not the most watchable game, but if we get paid, it's imminently watchable. Dallas and Tampa. Break it down. What are we looking at?
2: Yeah. Biggest number of the week here with Dallas being a 8.5-point favorite. I guess that's what happens when you're facing a team without their starting quarterback that's playing an undrafted rookie quarterback and a team that's winless on the season, and they think they've won two of their last 14 games, and a team that you pointed out has failed to cover the spread in not one, not two, not three, but 13 consecutive freaking games, the longest streak in the Super Bowl era. They also draw a team that is in the conversation of having the best offense in football. Dak's offense, second in points. CeeDee Lamb leads the NFL in receiving yards. And with the Bucs being down two key members in their secondary and a run defense that is second in the NFL in EPA per run, the Cowboys' running game is not elite either. CeeDee and George should be key tonight. Dak should be key. The question is, can Tampa cover Dallas' defense 32nd? An EPA per play, Flus-like once again. Hey, Christian Parker,
1: you mean they didn't fix the defense?
2: They didn't.
1: Not
2: fix
1: only
2: it,
1: did
2: it
1: they
2: wasn't
1: not
2: a
1: fix
2: Flus
1: the
2: thing.
1: Defense, they made it worse.
2: They made it worse. Christian Parker, that guy right there, dude. He probably wants to dominate. It's Jalen, not Jaden Daniels' team tonight. His offensive line has allowed the most sacks in football. Biggest worry: stopping the running game. That ran for 141 yards last week for the Bucs. And Dallas, Christian Parker's defense, has allowed the most rushing yards to a quarterback this season. It scares you for a cover, for a late game cover, but we're still going to go with the Cowboys because of Dak, -8.5.
1: You guys worried about that? I'm looking, okay, you're right. It's a big number. Everybody's going that way. And I'm like, I'm a moron. Like, I should know better. A couple of times a year, I break ranks, and instead of going with my one unit, you know, once in a while I go two units, but then once in a while I get greedy. I'm like, hey, Head, I feel like hammering this. I feel like hammering this for all the reasons you mentioned, but then you'll say to me, I don't know, dude, it feels like a trap. I'm like, exactly.
2: It does
1: feel like a trap, doesn't it?
2: It does.
1: It feels like a trap. Could Tampa really not cover 14 times in a row, even without their starting QB?
2: Dude, I don't know. Jalen Daniels scares me a little bit.
1: He scares me, too.
2: His feet. It's going to come down to his feet and making plays. Right. And he's got something about him. They like him a lot. Baker's struggled for a while, so there could be an energy that... Dude, Tampa Bay might show up better than people think.
1: Well, and Dallas' defense, but it still feels like a two-score game. All right, I'm going to stay in my shoes. I'm going to ride with you. I'm going to lay the points, -8.5, and not double or triple this thing. However, it feels like a trap, but I'm with you. Let's do that.
2: Okay, beautiful. All right.
1: What else we got?
2: Eagles-Jags. Jacksonville is favored by 7.5 here in London. It was 7. It's moved to 7.5. The Eagles, tied for the most 3 and outs in the NFL. Jacksonville tied for the fewest. Here, the Eagles' offense will probably not have Saquon Barkley. Jacksonville's defense allows 3.3 yards per rush, third best in the NFL, below not good for Philly. Also, Devontae Smith looks like he'll be out again, meaning Jalen Hurts won't have his best weapon on the outside as well, and have an offensive line without Lane Johnson and Cam Jurgens, one that has allowed 12 sacks.
1: Dude, may I interject one thing? The thing about Jalen Hurts, though, the good news is he's the kind of guy that can make something out of nothing and makes everybody around him better and elevates everybody around him. He doesn't do any of those things.
2: Thank you. You said it. I didn't say it. I would use a Kyle reference. Though he's overrated, so is freaking Nick Sirianni. I think we all know that. Howie Roseman built that thing. But again, they don't have the freaking roster that they did 2 years ago. Jacksonville looks like more of the Super Bowl contender to all of us. Weird Lame's offense, elite. Only the great Kyle Shanahan has a better EPA per play average. They are balanced. Top five in rush and pass EPA for Weird Liam. Vic Fangio's defense kept them in the game against the Rams last week, but they've also allowed more than 170 yards rushing in every game this season. Another advantage for the Jags, red zone, dude. Second on offense, second on defense, and adversity is hitting Philly, and I think we know what happens to Coach Nick's teams. When that happens, they lose more than they win. I'm going to say, even at 7.5, we're going to go Jags and lay the 7.5.
1: I was just going to say the hook, man. You know, we hate the hook. We hate the hook, and I'm hitting it right now. Minus 7.5. I'm playing the same way.
2: Beautiful. Love it.
1: All right, what else we got? We're 2 for 2.
2: Colts v. Steelers here. I think last week's game in London v. the Commanders and this game v. Pittsburgh for the Colts are the games that will decide the future of Shane Steichen. One thing is to lose to the Ravens and Chiefs, but these games, when you have more talent or equal talent, it's a must-win game for this guy. That or Carly the Meddler might be interrupting the headphones and calling plays soon. So here, you better get Aaron and Big Fat. Yeah.
1: Is that the number?
2: See the number there?
1: Wow.
2: What, you got 2.5 right there?
1: I've seen as low as 1.
2: Yeah. Bounce back up a little bit, so we like that.
1: Okay.
2: Lose D, numbers look a little better. I mean, yards don't, 31st in the NFL, but points down to 22nd. Both offensive have not gone a game without turning the football over. And the Steelers' defense, they average 2 takeaways per game. That is 2nd in the NFL. Dimes, dude. He's thrown an interception in every single game. Let's not do that on Sunday, and let's hand it off to Jonathan Taylor. Pittsburgh's defense is missing some meat. No Derek Harmon. That usually is not good for them. They had trouble stopping the run, as is, even with that elite baller. ATS Shane, 8-1 in October over the last 3 years.
3: What?
2: I'm going to take the Colts plus 2.5. Yeah, 8-1 in October, ATS.
1: Oh, no, I heard
2: the last
1: you.
2: 3 years. Yeah, pretty good number there. Yeah,
1: that's a real good number. All right, so plus 2.5. I'll
2: I'm going Colts here.
1: All right, I'll do that. 3 for 3. Okay. Let me ask you this. Who do you think is a better coach, Kyle or Big Mike?
2: I mean, just... That's
1: just
2: debatable.
1: Kidding, dude.
2: It's debatable.
1: I already know the answer. Yeah. All right. Yeah.
2: Speaking of Kyle, you want to talk about him?
1: No, I don't want to talk about Kyle. We've talked quite enough about Kyle.
2: Love to talk about Kyle.
1: You want to talk about the big fella? We can talk about the big fella. Big fella, man. This big fella still talking about, man, I really feel badly. I'm a grandfather. I really shouldn't have F-bombed Aaron the way I did. I'm
2: dude,
1: a grandfather.
2: Such a salesman.
1: And kids might have seen that, and I feel badly about that. And don't lose this one, but they could.
2: Dude, like Sean Payton is twice the coach as big. Fat Mike is, right? But Mike's like even better than Sean at working angles himself. How that guy even came back twice. He's like the worst court. He is so terrible. He's so freaking overrated. I'd love to run his numbers off too someday about when he doesn't have a good quarterback and they're terrible because he's terrible. Anyways,
1: Big Mike.
2: That's all I gotta say.
1: You hate Big Mike that much?
2: I hate Big Mike that much. He is a salesman. He's not that good. He was freaking great with Aaron, in my eyes.
1: Yeah, you gotta admit, dude, that setup in that barn with all those other coaches and those weekly meetings, it worked, man. It got him that Dallas job.
2: It got him that Dallas job. We called it. Yes, it did. Worked. And it got him this one, with the Rooney family, his love for Pittsburgh and how he grew up. I mean, the guy knows his angles. He's like Jerry Jr.
1: He's got a ring.
2: Yeah.
1: He's got a ring, and he's got girth. Man, you got to give it to him.
2: He should have had 3 with Aaron Rodgers in his prime. Anyways.
1: Okay, there you go. All right, so where are we going from here?
2: Shanahan brand, dude. We got to go back to him and the 49ers and Seahawks here.
1: Because we haven't talked about that enough.
2: Yes. I know, right? Kyle's offense, just throwing it out there. Fancy metrics, first in EPA per play. Old school metrics, first in yards per play. That O-line, 0.0.
1: I'm going to tell you something right now. Don't act like Brock Purdy is not getting better. Don't act like Brock Purdy has nothing to do with this. Don't act like he's not evolving. Don't act like his teammates don't love and respect him. Don't act like he's got nothing to do with their success. Okay. Don't, James Kelly.
2: I'm going to give you something there. He is getting better. He's getting better. He's like a tier two guy now, maybe, or something like that.
1: He's like the MVP of the league right now.
2: That's Kyle. Mac Jones would be elite in Kyle's offense, too. I think we all could agree on that.
1: I don't think we all agree on that. Mac Jones would not be Brock Purdy in this offense. He just would
2: He'd
1: not,
2: be very
1: dude.
2: Good. He'd
1: Jimmy
2: be very
1: Garoppolo,
2: good.
1: Yeah. Jimmy Garoppolo would have 4 rings right now. I mean, stop, dude.
2: I mean, Jimmy, one throw, you idiot. Emmanuel Sanders wide open, you cost Kyle a ring. Anyway,
1: Niners in Seattle.
2: Yeah. Yeah, problem for them, they're playing Seattle in Seattle in that elite defense. A defense that can create pressure without blitzing, allowing the back end to clamp down. 3rd in yards per pass. Now, can the 49ers run the football last season? Un-Shanahan-like, 30th in yards per attempt. Thus far this season, Allen, Q Forrester, they're blowing the rails off team 7th in that same metric. The other problem, though, for San Francisco right now, the injury bug, the one that we know, right? It's the one thing to hold off on a Bo Nix-led offense. Seattle is
1: Allen.
2: See, Seattle's a much better offense than what Bo Nix has. They are down running backs, I do agree, but Emmanuel Wilson is a fantasy name this week that you want to look for. We're going to go still with the 49ers and take the points.
1: You know what? I'm so sick of you talking about the 49ers. I'm so sick of you talking about the family. I'm going to take the points. I love the way they're playing. I love the way they're playing.
2: I do too.
1: I can be really, unlike you, I'm not dogmatic. I'm not like locked in on a certain point of view. I'm really objective. I love the way the Niners are playing. I love the way Brock looks. I'll take those 3 points. I'll do it.
2: Beautiful.
1: I don't remember
2: the
1: last time you and I got this far into this segment without disagreeing. Yeah. We're on the same page on all these games. All right.
2: I love it. Another guy that I'm very objective on, Josh Allen, Jim. His Bills v. Rams
1: You're not at all objective. Allen, otherwise, he would not be known as Josh Allen, Jim.
3: Josh Allen, Jim.
2: Okay.
1: You
2: make a point
1: Josh
2: there.
1: Allen, Jim. All right, but
2: I do love Josh
1: really
2: Allen.
1: Really interesting game, though. If we're talking about a Monday game, then I know it's an interesting game, right?
2: Yeah. It could be the best of the year, or it should be. I mean, 1-2 Super Bowl odds on FanDuel right now, but neither team looks the part completely right now.
1: No,
2: the Rams are favored by 3.5 points. That's quite a bit. Buffalo's offense is high-powered, as we know. First in points, fourth in yards per play, third in pass yards per play, top 5 rushing game. But the last 2 games, 7 turnovers, they have not been elite. They will take on your guy, Chris Shula, in that defense. His numbers?
1: Not
2: dude,
1: my
2: his
1: guy.
2: His numbers.
1: Not my guy.
2: Not your guy.
1: I have a list now. I never even had a list. And there's one person on that list, and it's him.
2: Lauren, we need to create a list for Jim, and we finally got Chris Shula on that list.
3: Oh, not but, good.
1: Yeah. Sorry about
2: second
1: that,
2: second in yards per game and per play for Chris's defense. They might be legit when Myles Garrett comes back, but after Big Clock Brock let them up in week one, they've played Jameis, Bo Nix, and Jalen Hurts-led offenses. So the numbers aren't as good as what he's doing right now. On offense, the Rams can move the football. Second in yards, Puka is back, as we know. But turnovers, 2 in all 4 games. Only Drake May has more interceptions than Sir Matthew Stafford, the two dudes who were like first and second MVP voting last year.
1: Matty looks 38 now, doesn't he?
2: He does. Yeah. But
1: funny how that happened.
2: You know, this Jim Leonhard-led Bills defense could make some people look really good.
1: Leonard, dummy.
2: My bad. Okay. Anyways. Jim, we'll just agree on Jim, not the last name. Look, Matt struggles against the blitz this season, so you might want to do it.
1: There's a proper pronunciation and an improper one. What do you mean we'll disagree on this?
2: Lauren, you need to throw it up on the screen next week, maybe, because I just don't see it. It's clearly spelled the way it is.
1: It doesn't matter how it's spelled. Yeah. It's how.
2: What? I could just make up anything then.
1: Dude,
2: whatever.
1: You notice how you never ever get Shanahan's name wrong? You got that one.
2: Oh, no. That's good, yeah.
1: Dude, can I please get a pick on this game? If it's not too
2: I'm going against Josh Allen, Jim.
1: No!
2: I'm gonna lay the point.
1: You are not.
2: It's very hard
1: you
2: for an East Coast team to
1: Josh
2: go across
1: Allen,
2: the country.
1: You are not going against Josh Allen, Jim.
2: And there's a hook, and I'm laying them all. I'm going Rams -3.5.
1: Oh, wow. That's interesting. Yeah. You know what, though? But those 2 points that you made, you could have saved us so much time. All you had to say was the travel cross country and the hook. That would have been enough.
2: Yeah.
1: That would have been enough.
2: But I love to talk, so.
1: You do love to talk, dude. And the only thing you love more than talking is listening. Listening to the sound of your own voice.
2: Oh, that's true, too. My wife says the same thing.
1: And she knows. I know. She knows. We all know. What's going on this weekend?
2: Lots of football, a little car wash stuff. I think that's it. I got to be at paint.
1: Bro.
2: That's what I got to do.
1: By the way, I'm coming next weekend. And you have yet to pick me up at the airport once for Parents' Weekend. Is this the year?
2: Is that when they're playing Utah or something like that?
1: Yes.
2: Okay.
1: Yes.
2: It's on Saturday.
1: At least they won't get their asses kicked on Parents' Weekend.
2: Dude, I should go up there and have a beer with you. Yeah, we should have a beer. At some point, we should.
1: But you don't. Yeah. You should pick me up at the airport, but you don't. You should come and have a beer with me, but you don't.
2: I know. One of these times we will. How many more years you got? One or two more years?
1: He's a senior. He's a senior.
2: Oh, damn.
1: There may not be another time. So what do you say?
2: He's not going to take a fifth year? I took six.
1: Hell no, Logan's not taking a fifth year. I've made that very clear. No. Just like when I tried to run that by my old man. It went over about as well with him. Logan knows better not to bring it up. That's why he's in summer school. But anyway, my point is, dude, I don't know how many runs I'm going to make to Denver. I don't know. Maybe we live there.
2: I will make it up there. I'm going to make it up there one of these times. We got like two more for the rest of the year, but we're going to get there. We're going to have a beer.
1: No, bro. I'm coming once more this year, and it's next weekend. So are you going to come and find me, and are we going to have a beer?
2: Let's look at the car wash, and then we'll figure it out. But I think I might be able to do that.
1: Bro, do I need to come to the fabrication company? You guys have beer at the fabrication company? I'm not coming to you, dude. You work for me. I don't work for you.
2: Oh, yeah. I got to go to Boulder. I can make the Boulder.
1: Come find me.
2: I can get there.
1: Come find me.
2: Yeah.
1: Get there.
2: Sounds good.
1: How far are you from Boulder?
2: 20 minutes. 25 minutes. Yeah. Close. Yeah. Highway 93, very easy.
1: If I can get on a plane to see them get their doors blown by the Utes, you think you can find 20 minutes to have a beer?
2: I know, they're going to get rocked, too, I think. Yeah, I think I can.
1: All right, James,
2: I think Saturday.
1: As always, James, thanks for nothing. Thanks for nothing at all, bro. Thanks for nothing at all. Let's make some money, all right?
2: All right, sounds good.
1: Big Hit Bets, James Kelly. That is your FanDuel segment. We do that every single Thursday. Find him online at Big Head Bets. And if you think that he's talking on his backside and we don't know what we're talking about, fade us, and then talk junk. Or if you're on board and you believe, get down with us and let's celebrate together. It's all community. Just make sure that you do not play more than you can afford to lose, and let's have some fun with it. All right, there is that segment. When we come back, still ahead, we're talking Northwestern football. Looking forward to that. Did you see their new stadium? It's shiny as hell, man. It's beautiful. 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

0: I want to get more into this Broncos situation really quickly, and I will in a moment. But this was referenced by a caller earlier, brilliantly. Did you hear that? Listen very carefully. That's my phone. No scam calls. 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I love the silence. 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Data brokers are selling your personal information like it's going out of style. 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I love it. All right. So quickly, Adam Schefter had said this. Like, there's some weird stuff going on with the Broncos and their play calling and who's actually calling the plays and what's happening. So Shefty first said, quote, the Broncos are taking a more collaborative play calling approach this week with head coach Sean Payton having an increased role in the process and OC Davis Webb continuing with a significant game planning and game day role per sources. Denver is looking to spark its offense ahead of Sunday's game at Los Angeles versus the Chargers. What the hell does any of that even mean? That's the epitome of, huh? What the hell does that mean? Like I said, there's not enough Thousand Island, blue cheese, vinaigrette, Roquefort, every dressing in the history of the world to cover that word salad. I'm calling bullcrap on that. What is that? We know why he gave up the play calling. Why would, and I disagree with James Kelly. I disagree with James Kelly when he says, look at Sean Payton. Look at all of his numbers when he had Drew Brees. Then look at all of his numbers without Drew Brees. James, and anybody who thinks this, Sean Payton had them within a play of the Super Bowl last year with Bo Nix. He's not calling plays this year, and all of a sudden, they're not right. Is it because Bo Nix is not right physically? No. He looks fine physically, but they're not right. He's calling plays last year, and they're a Super Bowl team. He's not calling plays this year, and they're anything but. And then all of a sudden, this word salad. So why did Davis Webb get that job? Because everybody was coming for Davis Webb. They were going to hire Davis Webb. If not as a head coach, then certainly somebody was going to throw a lot of money at him to be an O coordinator. Payton didn't want to lose him, so he took a step back and said, all right, let the genius call the plays. I'm good with that. I'm fine with that. I don't want to lose this guy. He's tight with Bo Nix. They have a relationship. Fine. I won't call the plays. Oh, wait, they're not as good as they were. So now we have this nonsense, this word salad. Like, okay, so you're tweaking things. Why do we know this? Why do we have to know this? Why is this news? I have a theory. Because they're not tweaking things. It's Sean Payton reasserting himself and his authority and taking back the play calling. I think that's what this is all about. And that's what's going to happen. Oh, wait, this just in. Also, from the aforementioned Adam Schefter, Sean Payton to reporters today, will make a change offensively, all call the plays. No way. I guess we don't need any salad dressing at all. What was the salad for? What was the salad bar for? What was the world's biggest salad for? Why was there an all-you-can-eat salad bar in the first place? What was the whole point of all that nonsense? Because of course you were going to call the plays. So why all the salad? I hate it when somebody drags me to the world's longest salad bar when they're not even going to let me eat the salad. Come on, man. Of course he's calling the plays. Of course that's what that was all about. For obvious reasons. All right, so now the next point is it the play calling or is it the quarterback? You know what? We're about to find out. I'm just saying, don't waste my time with the salad when you have no intention of serving me the salad. All right? Just bring me another bowl of bread. Bring me another basket of bread, because I know the salad was never going to be a part of the factor anyway. All right, if it sounds like I'm aggravated, it's because I am aggravated. What was the whole point of that? Get ready with your beefs, but before we do that, David Braun, the head football coach at Northwestern, is going to join us. We are talking Northwestern ball on the program and excited to do so. That's coming up next. Do not go anywhere.
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2: 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West 1-1! Indiana heads to Nebraska for a battle of unbeatens. Somebody's O has got to go. 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
1: Two things I want to be very clear about. Number one, top of the hour is the beef segment, so start dialing right now, 1-800-636-8686, or hit me up on social. Second thing I want to be very clear about, we are talking Northwestern football right now, and I'm fired up by that. We are joined by the head coach of the Wildcats. He is in his fourth year with the Wildcats. He has led them to two bowl wins. He was the 2023 Big Ten Coach of the Year. Northwestern is coming off a 34-13 win over Penn State. The Wildcats are 3-1 overall. They're 1-1 in conference play. They host Ball State on Saturday. We are joined by David Braun. David, great to have you on the show. How you doing?
2: I'm doing well, Jim. Thanks for having me on.
1: It's great to have you on, Coach. So let me ask you, how has your week gone coming off a dominant win over Penn State in that brand new stadium? And then how would you describe the energy around the program and on campus?
2: Yeah, the energy is, words don't do it justice. Friday night was such a special night. Obviously, the win is what we set out to do as a football team. But to see our student section, to see our community come together, it's a special time at Northwestern, special time to be a part of Northwestern football. And for us to show up and accomplish our job for the evening, coming away with a Big Ten win was huge. And, the difficult challenge in front of us that we addressed immediately first time with our staff and our team on Sunday was, we have to commit to the controllables, and what we control is the way that we prepare, our habits, and just taking it one day at a time. And but that's no easy task. Friday night was one of those nights that you'll remember for the rest of your life. And we got to come down off of that, get back to work, and prepare for Ball State the right way.
1: You know what? I was going to get there. You beat me to it. I was going to say that a night like that, David. For those who don't know, we're talking about a stadium that's got, it's beautiful. It's beautiful. $875 million invested. It's state of the art. It is a beautiful facility. So you're right. It's so exciting, and it's such a big win. It's like, all right, but okay, that's great. Enjoy that. Take that all in. But we do have another game coming up, and we've seen some other teams come off some highs, then come out pretty flat. So I think I know where you're going with that. But can you take me back for 1 minute? Like, what was the environment like for you inside that building? And when the players hit the grass, how much juice did they feel?
2: So much juice. Jim, the only way that I can describe it is it felt like a dream. Truly, coming out on that field, the energy, all the thought that went into everything that went on around the game, the support from our community, the support from our students. It's everything that you dream of in college football. To have that, I think there was this conscious understanding of we needed to use that energy for our benefit, but not be over-energized. We still needed to have a level of focus that, our job as the football team was to show up and play good football and win a football game. And it's a credit to our leadership on this team, from Aiden Childs to Brayden Bruss, Rob Fitzgerald, Joe Hyman, their ability just to permeate throughout that locker room that our job is to focus on us and focus on football. And we were able to execute on Friday night and bring home a win for the entire crowd.
1: David Braun joining us. All right, so I could talk to you about any number of these things, but you mentioned Aiden Childs, your quarterback. Let me ask about him. He comes to Evanston after making 20 starts at Michigan State. We know his mobility is going to bolster your rushing attack, and you guys really ran it against Penn State. How critical, though, is his efficiency in your offensive system and to your success offensively?
2: It's so critical. I'm so happy for Aiden. I'm so happy for us. The partnership between Aiden, Chip, and Jerry Neuheisel, like that partnership is just something that's really special. And I think a testament to Aiden's maturity is he just wants to win. It required against Indiana the week previously to try and put us in situations to play winning football that we threw it more. And his stat line was pretty impressive throwing the football. And his stat line against Penn State, isn't eye-catching, but the run game was working, and never once is he over there saying, we need to throw it more. He just wants to win. But when he got his opportunities to throw the ball, we were staying efficient. His level of maturity and understanding of what's required out of a starting quarterback in the Big Ten to play winning football is something that has really impressed me. You just talk about a guy that exudes a level of humility, confidence, and a belief in what we're doing as a program. Could not be more grateful to have Aiden Childs as our quarterback.
1: Northwestern head football coach David Braun joining us. Because you mentioned Chip Kelly, let me follow you there for a minute. Chip's been coming on the show, David, for forever, since he was the head coach at Oregon. He's been coming on this show. So you hired him as your offensive coordinator, and at the time you said you were looking for a, quote, transformative change. He certainly has delivered on that so far. How did you and Chip originally connect, and then what were you looking for from him specifically?
2: Yeah, you know, it was one of those things that I think too often, and I've been guilty of this before as well, that, you know, sometimes in college football, you know, you make a change because you just have to make a change. Well, if you're making a change, why are you making a change? And, you know, for us, we did need a transformative change. If we wanted to boldly say that we're here to compete at the highest levels of college football, our offense needed a makeover. And Chip and I didn't have a previous relationship, but was fortunate to at least get on the phone with him and just gauge his interest. And I just asked him, I said, you know, Coach, what are you looking for? And as he listed the three things that he was looking for, it was very clear that we needed to talk further. And, you know, what I was looking for is someone that was going to come in and just really redefine, you know, how we approach offense at Northwestern. And the icing on the cake that's been so valuable to me and the program is Chip's head coaching experience, both at the highest levels of college football and in the NFL. And, you know, there's times that, you know, he chuckles when I come in and say, hey, Chip, you know, I need to put you to put your head coaching hat on. You know, I don't know if he necessarily wants to do that, but he has brought so much perspective, so much value, and someone that I just really trust to bounce a lot of ideas off of. He's made our offense. He's transformed our offense for sure. And he's made me a better head coach.
1: I think that says a lot about both of you. David, can you share the three things that were important to him, or do you prefer to keep that confidential?
2: You know, in summation, he said, Dave, you know, I want to coach football. You know, there's so much going on in college football right now that can take you away from actually coaching young men and pouring into young people and developing football players. I want to coach football. I want to coach high character, intelligent, you know, football driven guys. And I want to do it with great people. I was like, Chip, I know you don't know us yet, but like, we got that here. And then an opportunity just to really get to know him and find this level of like alignment in his book. It speaks volumes of Mark Jackson, what we're building with new Ryan Field, the support around the program that, you know, Chip chose us, you know, and I think that shows a lot about the direction of this football program. And we still got a lot of work to do. We're far from a finished product, but there is tangible momentum right now that we're excited to keep building.
1: You know, David, it kind of makes sense to me in the sense that he's a football guy and doesn't want to do all that other stuff. He just wants to coach ball and help young guys. But he's also part of that, what I call the big brain club, right? Like, everybody's smart at that level, but Chip's kind of a different dude like that. He's definitely big brain club. Like, what did you think when he broke out that wing tee on Friday night?
2: Yeah, you know, it's one of those things that as a head coach, you want to make sure you're doing a great job of leading and managing your program. And you can fall into this trap of, as you start to see some of these creative juices going, there's this temptation to like, hold on, you know, like, really, we're going to try this. And you know, the clarity that I've received in all that is you don't hire one of the most creative offensive minds in the history of college football and try and box him in. You know, the conversations that he and I get to have, the collaboration that's going on between him and Tim McGargle, our defensive coordinator, it's really special. And at Northwestern, we should pride ourselves on differentiating ourselves and making ourselves really difficult to defend on offense. And my goodness, has Chip delivered on that.
1: David Braun joining me for another moment or so. David, because you mentioned Northwestern, look, to me, it seems like you're in a select company, like schools like Stanford and Vanderbilt, in terms of high academic standards. And you want to, but at the same time, you want to excel in athletics very clearly. And they've made a commitment, $875 million for that stadium. So how do you narrow the pool of potential recruits that you have? Like, how would you describe what you're looking for in a Northwestern student athlete?
2: We're looking for a young man that is very football driven and values what a Northwestern degree and a Northwestern network can do for the rest of their life. They understand the long-term play on that. And very directly, you know, any recruit that we're in serious conversations with, I ask them directly, do you believe you're the right person to help us win Big Ten championships. And if they get excited about that question, they believe that they're the right person to help us do that. And they believe it can be done here at Northwestern, which not everyone does, and that's okay, but they believe that can be done here. Well, that could be a pretty special partnership. But we're looking for guys that truly believe that they're the right person to help us achieve that.
1: All right, so when you look at the film of Ball State, you got to get guys focused again. Are they back to earth? Did they quickly get back where their feet were? And how does Ball State look to you?
2: I'll tell you what, you know, I've known Coach Yuremovich for a long time. He's a Chicagoland guy, great football coach. You know, he played Toledo really, really tough. And he'll have his guys ready to go. They have our attention. They have our respect. And, you know, we've all year long, you know, we've been on this mission to be focused on us and focused on our football team. And that doesn't change this week. The focus needs to be on us. And the mission that I challenged the group with is, you know, this week we commit to the controllables. You know, there might be excitement, hype, all this noise that, you know, great that that's happening outside our facility, but in our facility and between our ears, we just need to be focused on the things that we can control. And the preparation, the practice, our habits shows me that we got a team that's mature enough to truly commit to that and being focused on the things that we can control. And what needs to happen Saturday morning is we need to show up as the best versions of ourselves.
1: The controllables, APE, attitude, preparation, and effort. David Braun is head football coach at Northwestern. David, really good to have you on the show. Great to talk some Wildcat ball. Good luck this weekend. Hope we can do it again soon.
2: Thanks, Jim. Appreciate you having me on.
1: Appreciate you, Coach David Braun. Great job. Good to talk some Northwestern football. I like it. I like what I heard. I like what I see. They're 3-1. They're 1-1. As I mentioned, the stadium's beautiful, and they're coming off that win over Penn State. And he just said it. Look, if you don't think that you can win a Big Ten championship here, maybe this is not the right place for you. Also, they're looking for some respect now. They're still not in the AP top 25. But that's a different conversation. When we come back, what's beef? What do you want to beef about? Hit me up on the phones right now, 1-800-636-8686. If you want to write your beef in, do that too. Get to the X, find me at Jim Rome. Get to the email, find me at RomeAndHaveAtake.com. Get to the chat. Go to our YouTube channel. And we do take your chats in beef form. All of that is still ahead. Don't go anywhere. Hour number 3 next.
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1: Authorities say a Kentucky officer ran the same two license plates 2,000 times. They belonged to the mother of his child. She had an order of protection against him. He didn't hack anything. He typed in a plate. One of 120,000 cameras, it said. A major American daily newspaper found at least 50 more. Most were watching women. Audit logs show a police chief ran 600 searches on two plates, his ex's and her teenage daughter's. 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
26: Hello, hello, hello. Welcome to another round of the Boom Boom Room. I'm your host, Ray Mancini, here with my ace corner man, cut man, and all-around man, Cornell Bang Bang Bogdan.
27: Well, a week ago, Ray, you're celebrating because your Brownies beat the Steelers,
26: man. How about that? Yeah. How about that? The Browns, man, they did a hell of a job, man. And I think, you know, they're alive. I think they're alive now. I mean, it's people are looking at them going, oh, a little differently. Now, it's only the first three, four games. What is
27: it? Four games. Yeah, they're 3-1. Yeah,
26: 3-1, right. But that's, you know, instead of 1-3.
27: Yeah.
26: At beats that. That's the one we've been used to recently. So, yeah, the Browns did a heck of a job shutting down Aaron Rodgers and Mike McCarthy. And, you know, it's a different culture. You have to bring a different mindset. I like when he talks. I like what he says. So it's the type of guy I'd like to play for.
27: Yeah, he turns her hat around backwards and, you know, yells, and the fans dig him. And I think it's igniting Cleveland again. Who do you like tonight's game?
26: Well,
27: I know there's an 8.5-point spread between the Dallas Cowboys and the Tampa Bay Buccaneers.
26: It's hard for me to jump on that bandwagon for the Cowboys because, I mean, they got so many high-priced players. They should be, you know, in the contention every year.
27: Yeah.
26: It just hasn't happened that way. But, you know what? I'm always for the dog, so I'm going to go for Tampa Bay.
27: Okay.
26: Do I think they'll win? I'm not so sure. I hope they win. Let's put it that way.
27: Yeah.
26: Jerry's World, Jerry's World, you know, he's bringing all the big guns. So do I believe they'll win? Yes. But I do believe that Buccaneers will cover.
27: Yeah, covering the 8.5. Yeah. Ladies and gentlemen, coming up in January is another great event with the Boom Boom Mancini Foundation.
26: Yeah.
27: Let's talk about it. How do people get involved, right?
26: Well, again, we're going to do our third annual fight night, January 22nd, which is the fourth Friday in January. And you go on our website, which is boomboommancini.com. Not Ray Boom Boom Mancini, just boomboommancini.com. And there you'll see the foundation, what's coming up. And we got, I can announce it now, and special guest Ray Leonard, Sugar Ray Leonard.
27: Nice.
26: One of the greatest fighters of all time will be my special guest. We're doing a little different this year. Okay. I'm not bringing in all the champions. You know, I'm not bringing in Larry Holmes. And, you know, we brought in 8 champions, you know, and then over the last couple of years. So this year we're doing a little different. Not because we don't love them, guys.
27: You're just bringing in the marquee.
26: Trying to change it up.
27: Yeah.
26: Trying to change it up a little bit. One thing's suggestions was try to change up, maybe just bring in 1 big name as opposed to all 9 big names.
27: Mm-hmm.
26: And so we said, yeah, okay, we'll do that. And we also suggested that we're going to have the table where Ray's going to sit. I'm going to sit with Ray, Ray, his plus one, me and Tina. And there's going to be, it's a table of 10. We're getting a bigger table. So for other seats, people can bid on that, meaning one person, we're open, it's one person, not 3 different people. One person can bid on it, and the bidding starts at $7,500. And what that gets you is the night before, a private dinner with Ray and his guests, and then the day of the, then Friday at the event, sitting with Ray at your table. It'll just be one person this year, and sitting Ray, myself, our significant others, and 6 others could sit there. And you could pick Ray's brain about the fights and stuff. Ray's a good friend. He's sharp.
27: Yeah.
26: His mind's on point. He loves talking about the fights. So we think it's going to be a special type of a present for people who bid on it. And it, all for the foundation.
27: That's what I was going to say. And all the money stays local.
26: And
27: what is the cause this year, Ray?
26: The cause, the Moab House.
27: Okay.
26: Moab is a biblical name. And what it is, it's, we're so proud to be involved with this company, these people. I went and visited the house. And what it is when kids are out of the orphanage at 18, they're thrown out of the orphanage. I mean, I'm going to say thrown out, but I mean asked to leave or thrown out, whatever you want to call it. They can no longer stay at an orphanage. So this is a transitional house. Because 18, a lot of people, most people didn't know what to do at 18.
27: Right.
26: To go out into the world. Where do you get a job? They just, you know, if they just graduated high school, where's my next place to list? Where's my next meal?
27: Yeah.
26: Where am I laying my head next? You know, for the
27: how
26: next couple
27: nights. How do I
26: learn
27: how to pay bills? Right. All of that kind of stuff.
26: They Moab does helps them.
27: Yeah.
26: They'll teach you all life
27: necessities.
26: Yeah. Right. Pay how to pay bills. They show you all that, and you can stay there to I think you're 20 for the next 4 years till 22, and then they ask you to to real world. So a transitional house. And the people who run it are wonderful, wonderful couple. One couple lives at the on campus, where the other couple have.
27: And where's that located, Ray?
26: It's out in Austin Town, Mineral Ridge.
27: Okay,
26: it's the address. I'm not exactly sure the address, but it's Mineral Ridge, and they just like I said, do a wonderful, wonderful job. So we are going to support them this year, and again, keep it local.
27: Yeah.
26: And that's what we're all about. But we want to help people, help those who help others.
27: Well, that is going to be Ray Squared night.
26: Yes.
27: You get Ray Boom Boom Mancini. You get Sugar Ray Leonard.
26: Yeah.
27: What a night it's going to be.
26: January 22nd at Mr. Anthony's again. Doors will open at 5 o'clock. Well, no. Let me clarify. My bad. 5 will be for the sponsors for the meet and greet with Ray. The doors will open at 6 o'clock.
27: Okay.
26: We'll have cocktail hour from 6 to 6:30. Then dinner will start shortly after. You know, food will come out and they'll start sitting out for dinner at 6:30, 6:35,
27: Nice.
26: And then we'll go into that. We're gonna run a little different this year. And then we're gonna have a DJ. We're not gonna have live entertainment. We're gonna have a DJ play till 8.
27: Mm-hmm.
26: Again, I'll stand up, talk about the our foundation. and then I'll bring on Ray. He'll speak a little bit. I'll talk about the foundation and the Moab House. We'll probably have the couple that lives there come talk about the Moab House, and then Ray will come up and speak, and then we'll start the fights, and hopefully by 8:30 the fights will start, and we'll be out by between 9:30 and 10 o'clock.
27: Beautiful.
26: Yeah.
27: All right. Yeah. Go to BoomBoomMancini.com for complete details on this wonderful event. Yeah. And ladies and gentlemen, boys and girls, you're on with the champ, Ray Mancini, 1240 WBBW, Sports Radio Z104, back with more. And it's time to polka. Coming up next, stick around.
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26: Ladies and gentlemen, welcome back to the Boom Boom Room. People don't realize I am a fan of this genre.
27: Yes.
26: I am. And so we got on today a gentleman who, let me just lay out his accolades a little bit. He's an 18-time Grammy Award winner. 18.
27: Damn.
26: Not one, not eight, but 1-8 together. So 18-time Grammy Award winner. He's worked with some of the biggest names, and I'm going to tell you who they are in a minute. But he's a Grammy Hall of Famer. 5 gold records. He's recorded over 100 studio albums, wow, of which he's won 6 Grammys.
27: Wow.
26: How about this? But this is the genre. He's the first polka band. The king. He's known as the King of Polka.
27: Yes.
26: And you don't think I'm a polka fan.
27: Yes.
26: King, first polka band to appear on the Grand Ole Opry.
27: That's awesome.
26: And the first to appear with horns. How about that?
27: Yeah.
26: He has sold out Carnegie Hall and Lincoln Center 4 times.
27: Wow.
26: In New York.
27: Wow.
26: He's appeared on Saturday Night Live 2 times. He's the first one. The first one was in 1985. So this goes to show you how relevant he is.
27: Yeah.
26: And he has won several connections to Youngstown, Ohio.
27: Yeah.
26: So without any further ado, just recently, let me clear up. They've also named a street after him in his hometown of Florida, New York.
27: Nice.
26: Which, how about that? Two states with this. Yeah. You got a city with two states.
27: Yeah.
26: How about that?
27: Yeah.
26: But anyhow, the King of Polka. And he also has a vodka, which me and him have a lot in common. Because we're going to tell him, I have a bourbon, he has a vodka. So without further ado, the King of Polka, Jimmy Stern.
27: Yeah,
26: Jimmy.
11: Good evening, Ray. Well, it's so nice to talk with you. And you know, I was looking forward to it. And, man, I didn't realize I did all those things until you mentioned it. Oh, I must have had a busy life.
26: Yes, so far so good. And Jimmy, let me say, you started playing the trumpet, am I correct? That's how you...
11: No, Claire, I actually started playing on the piano.
26: And then it's
11: a funny thing how I got to really play the saxophone and clarinet. But I live in this little town, and you mentioned, called Florida, New York, and growing up, there's about 1,500 people here. I graduated with 27 in my class. So you can imagine how small it was. But anyway, so I go to the first, I think I was in fifth grade, the first day of school, the teacher calls an assembly, this principal. So he's talking. All of a sudden he says, who has a musical instrument at home? And I, like a fool, raise my hand. He hollers to me, go home and get it right now. This is the middle of the day. Well, you know, the small town, he knew who I was and everything.
26: Sure.
11: I run home, and my father used to play the saxophone in the local marching band.
26: Wow.
11: And that's how I had the alto sax in my at home.
26: Right.
11: So I ran home, got it, brought it back up to school, and that's actually how I started playing the saxophone.
26: Well, Jim, so you play sax, you play clarinet also. You said, do you play the trumpet at all? Well, I'm assuming
11: I did, but I never, you know, that was like my third or fourth instrument.
26: Interesting.
11: But I really never played it, you know, like out in the band or anything like that.
26: I got
11: I took lessons for quite a while.
26: Sure.
11: But I mainly stuck to the saxophone and the clarinet and stuff like that.
26: Well, we got to get that, you know, Wikipedia, they don't get everything right. Mm-hmm. You know, they screw some things up. Yeah. But,
11: well,
26: but
11: you know what you said before, and I'm excited. I really have been for many years. You had mentioned how I was the first band to ever perform on the Grand Ole Opry.
26: Yeah.
11: Actually, we're the only band that ever performed on the Opry. They don't allow bands with horns. Well, maybe back, I think I've been on five times. And back in the 1990s was the first time that I ever appeared on the Grand Ole Opry. It's a cool story. I had recorded back then. In fact, I'll even go before that. I read Willie Nelson's autobiography.
26: Ah.
11: And in the first chapter, it said Willie Nelson got his start in a polka band back in his home state of Texas. So I thought, you know, if I ever get to meet Willie Nelson, I'm going to ask him if he would record with our band. Sure enough, not long after that, I had the opportunity to perform with Willie. In fact, Willie was my closing act.
27: Nice.
11: All right, I'll go slow on that one, guys. I know you guys are from Ohio. So anyway, you know, Willie, you know, he was there, and he walks over by the tour buses, and I said to him, Willie, would you ever consider, and he stood right there for a second, and he says to me, well, I'd like to do that. And since that time, he's actually recorded five CDs with us. But going back, there used to be a TV show called the Nashville Network.
27: Yeah.
11: And they called me up to go on the Nashville Network. So I said, sure. And they said, oh, by the way, if you want to bring Willie, you can. So I called Willie on his tour bus and said, would you want to do that? He said, sure, I'd love to. A little while later, I get a call from the Grand Ole Opry. And the Opry says, I hear you're going to be on the Nashville Network. We want you to be on the Opry the next night. And oh, by the way, if you want to bring Willie, bring him.
26: Oh, man.
11: So anyway, I didn't know that, but this is right around the time where Willie wasn't really getting along with the people in Nashville.
27: Right.
11: Because of the way he wanted to record his songs, and he wanted to do them the way he's doing them now. So anyway, we went through that, and then we get on to the Grand Ole Opry. That was the first time I was ever on there. But it was really cool. Now, they get thousands of people every Saturday night. Anyway, and we did this one song that we had recorded, and I sang it the first time through, and they didn't really advertise that Willie was going to be there. The band played after I sang, and backstage, Willie starts singing. Well, if you want to see excitement, I mean, the band couldn't even hear themselves play. The arousing noise from when Willie walked out on stage, it was tremendous. But that was the very first time that I ever performed at the Grand Ole Opry.
26: That's unbelievable. That's
27: unbelievable.
26: And you know, you talked about Willie Nelson. You worked with Willie Nelson. But let me give you also, there's a list. Ladies and gentlemen, Jimmy has worked with Brenda Lee, Arlo Guthrie, Lee Grimwood, Oak Ridge Boys, Charlie Daniels, Mel Tillis, Duane Eddy. I mean, that's, and numerous more, obviously. I just can't name them all. But that's tremendous. You've got a who's who of Hall of Famers right there that you've worked with.
11: Well, I thank you. Well, you know, they're all the people that actually made records with us. And every one of those people that you mentioned, plus there were so many more, Duane Eddy and just a whole bunch of others, all recorded. And you know, I mean, they were such great singers. And they loved the polka. Some of them didn't even know how to spell polka. They went and recorded it. But we had such a good time in the studio. We did them all in Nashville. Mm. And it was just cool to do.
26: Jimmy, Nashville doesn't seem to me be a big polka town. But polka, they do like it there, though.
11: Oh, we used to play in Nashville. We played in a lot of places and had huge crowds. You know, we play like several big hotels. And they always, every time we ever played there, they had huge crowds. Sellouts, really.
26: How about that? Because Nashville doesn't seem like a polka town.
27: What I know about Nashville is they love music.
26: That's the big thing.
27: They embrace music. And that's what's so cool about that town. It's been that way for so long.
11: Hey, you're right.
26: Jimmy, can I ask you, our mutual friend, Joe D'Onofrio, who we had on a couple weeks ago, suggested you to, you know, for me to get in touch with you, and I do appreciate you doing this. And so he says you also have some connection to Youngstown. So besides Joe, do you have others? Because when I grew up, the king of poker around here was, oh my God.
11: Frankie Yankovic.
26: Frankie Yankovic. But,
11: you know, I knew Frank quite well. I got to know him, you know, in the later years. Yeah. And we became very good friends. And, you know, he was such a wonderful man. He lived actually in Cleveland. But I had gone up and played in your area, and I'm trying to think of the theater. What's that huge theater right there in your town, your
27: I
11: city?
27: Think you played Stambaugh Auditorium, if I'm not
11: That's court. It. That's yep. it. Yep. Stambaugh.
27: Right.
11: Exactly. And you know who we played with going in there?
26: Who's that?
11: Do you remember the name of Boots Randolph?
27: Oh man.
26: Oh, yeah.
11: Okay.
26: Oh, yeah.
11: Boots Randolph toured with our band, and he did several CDs with our band, but he toured with our band for like 16 years. And one of the places we played was Stambaugh.
27: Yeah. How cool is that?
11: Yeah, that really was. And another guy that toured with our band was a guy named Myron Florin.
27: Oh,
11: now,
27: yeah.
11: Probably some of your listeners wouldn't remember because Myron was the accordion player on the Lawrence Welk television show.
27: I remember it.
11: And he toured with us for years.
26: I watched Lawrence Welk. I used to watch Lawrence Welk on Appearance. I loved it. And I still watch it now when I get the reruns. I see the reruns.
11: Well, you know, right, what was funny? I'd watch the show right up until Myron played the polka. And then I'd leave. Because my mother and father always watched them.
26: Yeah,
11: and it was like in the halfway through the show, Myron would come out and do a polka. And I'd listen to that. And then I'd leave the room. But, you know, before he passed away back in 2005. He had cancer. He gave me all of his arrangements, the exact same arrangements that he had on the Lawrence Welk television show.
26: Wow.
11: And to this day, I have all of his arrangements.
26: Wow.
11: And we still play a lot of them. You mentioned before about naming a street after me in my hometown.
26: Yes.
11: You know, that just happened. And it was pretty cool. You know, I lived in the same house in the Village of Florida, New York, all my life. Lived at home with my parents, and it was on a street called Maple Avenue. And my father was born right across from where I live now and where my parents lived right across the street.

0: Stir, you know, has been around the village of Florida for quite a while.
1: Yes.
0: In fact, there's a Stir Park. There's a Stir Lane. And then just last Saturday, they changed the name of the street I live on to Jimmy Stir Drive.
1: How about that?
0: And, you know, I'm really honored that they
1: absolutely
0: would do something like that.
1: Absolutely.
0: You know, it's so cool.
1: Well, you know, I got a street named after me, Cornell. Did you, Jimmy? I got it after I won the title, they named the street going into my high school.
2: I remember that.
1: Then you know what? They changed everything, and they blocked that area. Now you can't even go down there. They blocked it. They changed a lot of things around. So they moved it to, like, the back or something. Which there is, you know, I started laughing. They moved it. And people said, you still got a street named after you at the school? I think so. I'm not sure. I have no clue where it's at now. But
0: Jimmy, isn't that cool?
1: It is a great honor. Polka's been around forever. You know, that genre of music, people, polka music. I love listening to polka music. It's a great dance. It's a type of music you can dance to, and every wedding people do. And how could you not love that? It brings a lot of joy.
0: That's how I grew up. That's how I grew up playing. You know, like in my area, it was so big at one time. I used to play my high school dances. Not only in my hometown, but in the surrounding villages, they'd have a polka band playing at the high school dances. And then every day, our local radio station had polkas. And then, of course, those big Polish weddings on the weekend, they were fantastic.
1: Yeah.
0: And that's how I really got involved into playing that genre of music.
2: Jimmy, I'm on the Grammy Award site right now. And you know who you were tied with for 18 Grammy Awards?
0: No.
2: Aretha Franklin.
0: Really?
2: And this just amazes me to see the amount of folks. And one ahead of you is Tony Bennett. These are the kind of names.
0: No, wait a minute. Hold on. You sure Tony Bennett's ahead of me?
2: Yeah.
0: Or I'm just ahead of him?
2: Yeah, he's got 19. You have 18.
0: Okay, but you know why? Because he went and did all that stuff with Lady Gaga.
2: Yeah, exactly. Now, where do you keep that hardware? Where do you keep 18 Grammy Awards?
0: Right at home.
2: Oh.
0: I got a special place at home. But, you know, speaking of Tony Bennett, I used to record the band, you know, up north, and then I'd go to Nashville to, like, mix and stuff like that. Well, one day I'm in the studio, and it was actually owned by Tony Bennett. And his son ran that studio. And I went out for a cup of coffee. And who's standing out there but Tony Bennett?
2: Nice.
0: I was afraid to say anything to him. You know, hello. He said, I'm jealous of you. And I said, really, why? He says, because you got more Grammys than I do. So that must have been before the Lady Gaga time. You know,
2: who's the most talented musician you've ever worked with? Is there somebody that you looked at and was just absolutely in awe?
0: Well, you know, that's a hard question. There's so many great musicians. You know, when I was growing up, you know, in the polka field, I had different bands that I always liked. You know, the one 6 months, it might be one. Then I'd switch the next 6 months to another one. And then I keep, you know, I loved all the polka bands that were around. And there were a lot of them around from actually New England, like Connecticut, Massachusetts. And there was quite a few in New Jersey, believe it or not.
2: Okay.
0: And then now out by you, it's a different style than what I play. I play, like, I guess you could call it the Eastern style. And out by you, they call it, like, Frank Yankovic played the Slovenian style of music. You know, it's a little bit of a different sound and you know, a little different tempo, but that's what it was.
1: Yeah.
0: You know what else we used to do? I don't do it anymore, but I did all for years. We go to Europe and perform.
1: Wow, that'd be great.
0: And I play New Year's Eve for about 8 or 10 years. New Year's Eve, and I do it, and it was a television show. It wasn't a dancer, strictly TV. And there's this one huge company out in, well, it was actually in Switzerland, but they go to different countries, like Austria 1 year, Germany, Switzerland, and they do the New Year's Eve television specials. And it was just incredible what they were like.
2: Yeah.
0: And you know, the best part, Ray, you won't believe this. We brought our instruments, but we didn't have to. You know why?
1: What?
0: Because everything we did was lip sync.

0: And we go on, we go and rehearse, and we rehearse it to our recordings. And they even go as far to pick a couple of the songs that they wanted me to play. So we just stand up there, man, and make sure we were playing, and nobody knew the difference.
1: No,
0: it was
1: I
0: so
1: bet.
0: Cool.
1: Well, yeah. That's what a lot of people do now, right? That they do that on stage now. And
0: oh, sure they do. Yeah, oh, yeah, a lot of them.
1: Yeah. And Jimmy Lemson.
0: And then we used to go to Atlantic. Well, I'm playing Atlantic City actually next week. But we do all those casinos there, and then we did Las Vegas a lot.
1: Wow.
0: And what was really cool, in the morning, I'd walk outside where they'd have my name up on the marquee.
1: Yeah, yeah. It's pretty cool to see that. Yeah.
0: Standing there taking pictures of it.
1: I did that too when I put my name when I won the title out there. They have my name on a marquee. We took pictures of that. That's one of my greatest, you know. Yeah. I was right underneath whoever the headline was playing in at the Aladdin at that time. But Jimmy, let me ask
0: you. You did the Aladdin. See, I played the Aladdin. That was
1: a great place.
0: That was one of the first places I ever played.
1: Great place. Yeah, they were great, man. I love that's where I won the title at. And I still have fond memories, and they tore it down now. It's tore down.
0: Isn't that neat? That's cool. That's cool. Yeah.
1: Jimmy, let me ask you. Where did polka originate? Most people say Poland, right? Because of Polda.
0: Nah.
1: But it's out.
0: It wasn't. And I'm not sure which one of those countries it was. You know, some say Lithuania, some say Rome, you know, they're just different. And I really don't.
1: Yeah.
0: I don't know.
1: I bet.
0: You know, I mean, I've played in Poland 3 or 4 times. You know, in fact, in a lot of places in Poland, they don't really like the polka.
1: But the Polska don't like the polka. See,
0: I know.
1: It's a play on that word right there.
0: Yeah. I'm going to write a song like that.
1: But, you know, the chance to, like I said, one thing about being a musician, you know much better than me. And I think one of the reasons I think I want to become a professional fighter or professional athlete is it takes you places around the world, takes you places you never would normally get to see. You know, I'm a kid from Youngstown.
0: Right.
1: When would I leave Youngstown, right? And I got a chance to see most of the country, and I got a chance to see a lot of the world. And that's the beautiful thing. And I always say the two things, sports and music are, there's no color line. There's no ethnicity line. If you can play, you can play. And that's the beautiful thing. I think it's the two things that bring people together on a worldwide level, music and sports.
0: Well, you hit it right on the head. You know, you're 100% right. And I mean, just, you know, just the way it's, you know, in sports, of course, doesn't matter whether you're black or white or whether you're Polish or Irish. And the same thing with music.
1: Yeah.
2: Yep.
0: You know, it's great.
2: How do you get still to this day motivated to write new music? What comes first with someone like you? Is it the music, or is it the lyrics, or what motivates you to write a song is basically what I'm asking.
0: I don't have an answer for that. I think of an idea first.
2: Okay.
0: And then I'll sort of, you know, maybe like write the words around it. And then I'll think about, you know, the music after that. You know, sometimes it's the opposite. Sometimes I'll hear a melody that I like or a melody in my head that I think, geez, that would make a good song. And I mean, I've done that. I mean, I did that with a song that, in fact, won a Grammy. On a song called "The Greatest Day in Baseball" was the day I went to see the Polish All-Stars play the greatest game in history. And it's a whole song about all the Polish guys. And there was one guy who I met him through the New York Yankees. He was the announcer. Then he became the announcer for the Minnesota Twins. And his name was John Gordon, but his real name was John Gutowski. And he was very close friends with a guy that was one of my best friends, and that was Phil Niekro. Remember Phil Niekro?
1: Oh, yeah, from Atlanta Braves.
2: Wow.
1: Of course. The knuckleballer, man. Phil Niekro, the knuckleballer. Yeah.
0: Exactly. Well, he was traded to the Yankees.
1: Right. Yeah.
0: And I wrote a song about that, about Phil Niekro. But anyway, back to this, The Greatest Day in Baseball. And I had John Gordon do, in the middle of the song, "Hi, sports fans. This is John Gordon, the voice of the Minnesota Twins, the lineup for the Polish All-Stars." And he went through like Ted Kluszewski. I mean, all of these guys, they were all Polish. And then I went back into the song, greatest day in baseball was the day I went to see.
2: How cool.
0: Coles also, you know, that kind of a thing. And then I wrote another one, and it was the same thing. It was called Hey Negro. Hey Negro, throw that knuckleball, strike him out, we'll all go home. But we'll stop at the Polish Hall. If he thinks he can't keep up, and if he wants to go, tomorrow night when we return, we'll bring your brother Joe.
2: Nice.
0: You remember he had a brother?
1: Joe Negro, another pitcher, hell of a pitcher.
0: And he was, both of them.
1: Yeah.
0: But Phil was a dynamite guy. In fact, I mean, on a sad note, Phil passed away about right around this Thanksgiving 2 years ago. And he passed away on a Saturday. He called me on the day before, on that Friday, just to say goodbye.
2: Oh, man.
0: I mean, is that a cool guy to do something like that?
2: Jimmy, you just almost have a speaking voice like you could do play-by-play in baseball.
0: Well, you know, I have a syndicated radio show. I'm on Sirius XM, and
2: nice.
0: Then I have my own national television show that I'm on every week.
2: Well, give some plugs there.
0: Well, on Sirius XM, I'm on Saturday nights at 6, again on Sundays at 1 Eastern Standard Time, and it's on channel 143.
2: Okay.
0: And on the other TV show, it's on everything nationwide. All depends on what kind of hookup you have.
1: Yeah.
0: I mean, it's on just everything. That's my story.
2: What a great story, Jimmy.
1: Well, ladies and gentlemen, if you just tuned into the Boom Boom Room, we're talking to the legendary Jimmy Sturr, the king of polka.
2: I love that.
1: 18-time Grammy Award winner. 18. Do you understand how mad those people? I don't think that's
2: crazy.
1: A lot of music you put out there, Jimmy. A lot of music.
2: That's crazy.
1: They get recognized
0: Thank you, guys.
1: And that's a beautiful
0: thing. You mentioned some of those other people that have a couple more than me.
2: Yeah.
0: Well, you know, there's only a handful. Just, you know, you mentioned Tony Bennett, but Tony Bennett got his. For the same recording, he might have won like 4 different Grammys. And all of these, you know, the rock and rollers, you know, that might have 18 or 20, some of them or more, they've received the same way. I mean, they might have won 8 or 10 Grammys for the same recording.
2: Well, I like to put in perspective for everybody, Jimmy, Elvis Presley has won 2. Okay?
0: Elvis Presley has won two.
2: And so that goes to show you how high regard your music is held. All right. I compare everything. Elvis won 2. Jimmy Sturr has won 18. So that right there is enough said.
0: Do you think those people, when you tell them that, or you think they're going to say, Elvis who? But you know what's a funny? There's a great story on that with the Grammys. After I won my 18th, they took away the polka category, and they put me in the folk category.
2: Yeah, crazy,
0: actually,
2: isn't
0: it? Actually, after I won 17, and I won in the folk category.
2: Yeah, it's
0: then
2: crazy.
0: The following year, they put me in the pop category, and that's the year that I remember Tony Bennett was in there with Lady Gaga.
2: Man.
0: And I remember that. But, I mean, that was they took it away just so we wouldn't win anymore.
2: Well, if you need me and Ray to stop over and polish your Grammys one day, you let us know, okay?
0: Florida. I would love that. Wouldn't that be fun?
1: Florida, New York. You can't make that up. Yeah. Florida, New York.
2: We'll drive up with some pledge and make sure everything is nice.
0: We'd have a good time. You know what? Florida, New York, when I mentioned that growing up, there's the about 1,500 people lived here. Now it's about 2,500. But we're known, Florida, New York, is known as the onion capital of the country.
1: We grow
0: approximately 30% of the nation's onions. And all around my village is pure, pure black dirt. I mean, black dirt. And we have about 20,000 acres of this what we call muck land or black dirt, where they raise these onions.
1: Wow.
0: It's incredible to see. It's like a valley.
1: How about that?
2: Yeah.
1: Where's Florida, New York near?
0: We're located 60 miles north of New York City,
1: okay,
0: right outside of the United States Military Academy at West Point.
1: Ah, okay.
0: It's right on the Hudson. We're probably, 20 minutes from the Hudson River.
1: Have you ever played the Catskills? like Gross Singers.
0: That's where we are. That's
1: what it is. That's what I'm saying.
0: That's where we are. We're right near Gross Singers. Right. We're probably a half hour from Gross Singers, okay. But it's right on that same road.
1: Okay.
0: When we played the Concord, there were several years where they had us use as our bandstand one of the boxing rings.
1: Ah, that makes sense.
0: Where we set the whole band up right on a boxing ring.
1: Who
0: beat Muhammad Ali? Joe Frazier.
1: Yeah.
0: He was the one. I remember one year he was there training. We were on his right where he trained, man. It was incredible.
1: Cool.
0: But there's a lot of people did. And I live 7 miles from a place called Greenwood Lake, New York. Greenwood Lake, Ray, I don't know whether you ever heard of that, but many, many boxers trained in Greenwood Lake, including Sugar Ray Robinson.
1: Yes, I've heard that was one of the first training camps. When you said Greenwood, look, I said, I'm familiar with that. Barney Ross, I believe, trained at Barney Ross. A lot of the guys before Grossinger's, Greenwood Lake was the big one in the 20s and 30s.
0: Exactly.
1: In the early 40s.
0: Exactly. Oh, they all trained there.
1: Yeah. I can't tell how much I enjoyed talking to you. And
0: listen, before you guys met Joe D'Onofrio, you probably didn't even know how to spell polka.
1: Jimmy, thank you so much.
0: It was so nice visiting with you guys. Thank you.
1: Same here.
0: Thanks for thinking on me.
1: I appreciate you.
0: And I be good, buddy. 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
8: 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Ray, I know you look forward to this segment of the show every week, man. And we got some good ones.
1: Yes.
8: We got a front seat, back seat, trunk to start you off with.
1: Okay.
8: Most frightening linebackers.
1: Oh, man.
8: Front seat, back seat, trunk. Jack Lambert. Dick Butkus. Lawrence Taylor, and that's for Harry in Columbiana. Who are you putting in the front seat, back seat,
1: Harry,
8: trunk?
1: Dick Butkus got to be in the front seat.
8: Okay,
1: that's my era.
8: Yeah,
1: people talk about him. How they? If he would have played in the game now, he couldn't. He'd be thrown out.
8: Yeah,
1: you know, he was absolutely vicious. Yeah. Absolutely. So Dick Butkus is definitely in the front seat.
8: Okay.
1: See, now next to Lambert and LT, but LT. See, you know what? I got to put LT in the backseat. I'll tell you what. He changed the game.
8: Yes, he did.
1: He changed the game.
8: Yep.
1: You know, now they got the Rover. They used to have guys, you know, left side, right side. He played both sides.
8: Yep.
1: They moved him around, called it a Rover. They moved him sometimes in the defensive back.
8: Yep.
1: You know, he'd fall back because he was so athletic. He was able to cover,
8: He changed the position, that's for sure.
1: You know, so, yeah, I'd have Buck is in the front seat, LT, Lawrence Taylor in the backseat. Jack Lambert, who I love, got to put him in the trunk. Little trunk music for you, for you Pittsburgh fans.
8: Teeth in or teeth out, man. That's it. We got lefties for my favorite lefty.
1: Ah,
8: all right. This is from Richard in New Springfield, who says Ray Mancini is my all-time favorite lefty. But these are all boxers, man.
1: Yeah.
8: And this is a tough one.
1: Yeah.
8: Purnell, Sweet Pea Whitaker, Manny Pacquiao, Marvelous Marvin Hagler, front seat, back seat,
1: well,
8: trunk.
1: That's three of the greatest.
8: Yeah.
1: But the Marvelous one, the Marvelous is in the front seat.
8: Okay.
1: Marvin Hagler is one of the 5 greatest middleweights of all time. Along with James Toney, who I took last week.
8: Right, yeah.
1: So believe me, there ain't too many, better than them. And me and Eddie O'Neill argue this all the time. Please trust me.
8: But we're just going off of lefties here. So we're
1: Marvin
8: in the front
1: seat. Pete Whitaker's in the back seat.
8: Yeah.
1: Purnell Whitaker,
8: what he
1: special,
8: did.
1: Special spider. And I love Manny Pacquiao.
8: Yes, you do.
1: But and all the great things he did, he never had to go 15 rounds.
8: Mm.
1: He never had to go 15.
8: Okay.
1: Doesn't say he couldn't. Doesn't say he wouldn't have.
8: Right.
1: But he didn't have to.
8: Yeah.
1: Marvin did. Pete did.
8: Okay.
1: So
8: that's the difference.
1: Yeah. And so Manny's special, man.
8: Yeah.
1: But Purnell Whitaker, yeah. So Marvelous one in the front seat. Pete's in the back seat. Manny, you got to do trunk music, bro.
8: Yeah, I think so many people forget about Sweet Pea. Man, he was something special to watch, man.
1: Yes, he was.
8: Something special to watch.
1: Yes, he was.
8: Okay, who do you think is the most overrated coach in NFL history? And here are my choices. This comes from Jerry in Columbiana.
2: Jeff Fisher, and he gives me reasons why. Jeff Fisher in 17 seasons as a head coach for the Houston Oilers, Tennessee Titans. Jeff Fisher only made the playoffs six times in 17 seasons. Marty Schottenheimer had a career playoff record of 5-13, never brought his team to a Super Bowl. Chuck Knox coached 334 games over his career. He could never get his teams in the Super Bowl. Who do you think? And to make matters worse with Chuck Knox, when he retired 2 years later, what was it, St. Louis won the Super Bowl. But that's for Jerry in Columbiana. That's a tough one, man, yeah, because it's such a tough game.
1: It is. And you know, coaches could do what they could do. You could only coach the players you got. And, you know, if you ain't got elite players, you're not going to have elite teams. Look, I hate to talk about coaches because I never had to do it.
2: Yeah.
1: But I guess based off that three, that's a great question. Honestly, that is a great question. The most overrated one,
2: yeah,
1: I guess, would be Jeff Fisher.
2: Yeah, I would agree with that. Yeah.
1: Based on that, I love it. Look, Marty Schottenheimer, his son's still coaching. His son's a coach. Marty Schottenheimer could coach.
2: Yep.
1: I know you're talking about with the McKenzie.
2: So could Chuck Knox. Yeah, Chuck Knox won a lot of games, man. But
1: if you're gonna say so, the worst of those, yeah, put Jeff Fisher in front, put Chuck Knox in a backseat,
2: yeah,
1: and Marty Schottenheimer in the trunk.
2: Yeah.
1: Because Chuck, to me, so that does that make sense?
2: Yeah.
1: Because
2: I think all he wanted you to think was like, who was the, we didn't really worst, have to do front guess, seat I, on that one. Who do you think is the most overrated coach in history? He just gave his three.
1: I guess
2: three.
1: Jeff Fisher.
2: Yeah.
1: Maybe Chuck Knox and Marty Schottenheimer, I don't think it was overrated.
2: Yeah.
1: I think Marty Schottenheimer was the real deal. He just maybe didn't get his guys to the Super Bowl, but coached a lot of winners, man.
2: Yeah, he did.
1: Coached a lot of great, and then got a great coaching tree, too.
2: Yeah, and his teams believed in him, man.
1: Yeah.
2: So thank you, Jerry in Columbiana.
1: Yeah, great question.
2: Hey, Boom Boom, do you like the pitch clock in Major League Baseball? Personally, I love it. That's Thomas in Kent, Ohio.
1: I agree.
2: Yeah.
1: Thomas, I agree with you. The one thing, the knock on baseball, as much as we love to play, was the speed of the game.
2: Mm-hmm.
1: It was too slow. People walking around. So I love the pitch clock. Yeah, it speeds it up. And obviously, I think because attendance is up.
2: Yep.
1: People
2: are
1: live,
2: into it.
1: And yeah, I think television ratings are up. For that reason, it's a quicker game now. So, yeah, I like it and agree with it. And I hope they can keep it for as long as they can.
2: Yeah, I like the change they made there. 90s girl power.
1: Okay.
2: TLC, who brought us, what, Waterfalls and No Scrubs. Mm-hmm. You got Spice Girls, Tell Me What You Want, What You Really, Really Want. And Destiny's Child, with Say My Name, Survivor, Bootylicious. Mm-hmm. Oh. Okay, your 90s girl power. Who do you like? Front seat, back seat, trunk, TLC, Spice Girls, Destiny's Child. And that's from Sarah, listening in North Jackson.
1: Sarah, you know what? I liked all of them.
2: Yep.
1: I do like all of them. I do. But for the front seat, I want TLC.
2: Okay.
1: Because I love Bootylicious. Bootylicious. Oh.
2: No. Bootylicious. If you love it, that's Destiny's Child.
1: That's Destiny's Child. Bootylicious.
2: Yeah, yeah.
1: Oh.
2: Okay.
1: Yeah, we got to
2: okay,
1: retract,
2: yeah,
1: that. Well, TLC. What was TLC?
2: TLC was, they sang Waterfalls.
1: Falls, yeah,
2: they sang No Scrubs.
1: Right.
2: Yeah.
1: No Scrubs. Because that was, what's her name?
2: Left Eye.
1: Lisa.
2: Yeah.
1: So, Bootylicious.
2: Okay, we got Bootylicious in the front. Destiny's Child.
1: Destiny's Child.
2: Okay.
1: Which was, what's her name?
2: Beyonce.
1: Yeah, Beyonce, yeah, yeah. And that goes. So TLC, and we're going to put Bootylicious in because it's a Bootylicious ride. And on the back seat, we're going to have TLC.
2: Okay. And you're putting the Spice Girls in the trunk.
1: Tell me what you want, what you really want. Yeah, I can't.
2: They're big in the
1: UK, but I can't do them.
2: Out of those three, do you know who sold the most albums?
1: Yes, Spice Girls.
2: Spice Girls, very good. Great.
1: I did, but you know why? Because it makes sense, man.
2: Yeah.
1: You know, Spice Girls, they built, you know, they created that, but man, Destiny's Child was right on.
2: Yeah.
1: But Bootylicious.
2: This one comes from Corporal Roger T in Chagrin Falls.
1: Okay, Roger.
2: Ray, you're on a deserted island.
1: Yes.
2: You got three things that you can bring with you.
1: Yes.
2: A knife.
1: Yes.
2: A sleeping bag.
1: Yeah.
2: A torch lighter. What are you taking? Front seat, back seat, trunk.
1: You know what?
2: What is the most important? A knife, a sleeping blanket, or a torch lighter? Corporal Roger T, Chagrin Falls. I hope you're in the service, Roger, and thank you for your service.
1: Yes, thank you. Roger, look, I'm a sleeper, man. I hate sleeping when I'm cold. So I'm bringing that blanket. And I'm going to count on my hands to get me through some, you know, if I have to go through some scraps, fight with some animals or something, I'm going to count. But I'll trap them with my sleeping bag.
2: Okay.
1: Trap them inside. I'll throw it over him, punch him a little
2: bit. Punch him in the
1: grab
2: head.
1: Grab him, throw him.
2: Yeah, right.
1: Sleeping bag, come with me.
2: Okay.
1: Number two, yeah, will be the knife.
2: Okay.
1: The front seats, the sleeping bag, back seats, the knife, porch lighter. I'll be like the caveman,
2: okay,
1: rubbing stuff.
2: Can you do that? Can you create fire?
1: I've never tried, but yeah. I'll get inventive.
2: Yeah.
1: But I'll like to have a little safety, because I'll be under my sleeping bag with that knife. Anybody coming after me, I'll stab that baby and I'll cook it. I'll eat it raw if I got to.
2: I love the fact that you're going to use the sleeping bag as a net.
1: Oh,
2: that, yeah, that's, yes. That's cool.
1: Sleeping, because I got a sleep
2: and punch
1: bag.
2: The hell out of the animal. You know, very good.
1: Yeah.
2: Thank you, Corporal Roger T. We got comedy duos here for you, Ray Mancini. Laurel and Hardy, Abbott and Costello, Martin and Lewis, Boom Boom and Cornell doesn't count.
1: I love that. Thank you. I appreciate that.
2: Mary Ann and Lowellville. So you like Laurel and Hardy, Abbott and Costello, Martin and Lewis.
1: Abbott and Costello's a front seat, man. Okay. I missed anything. Abbott! Abbott! You know, Lou Costello was the funniest guy. You know, and Bud Abbott played the straight man.
2: Unbelievable.
1: Better than nobody.
2: Yep.
1: Then, of course, you know, you know what? Yeah, I got to put Martin Lewis in his back seat.
2: Yep.
1: I love Dean Martin. He played it.
2: Sing a little bit, too, for you.
1: You know, Laurel Hardy's funny in a cornballish way.
2: Right.
1: I mean, it's humorous, like, you know, a little couple chuckles. I don't find it out loud laughing. Abbott Costello made me laugh out loud.
2: Yep.
1: So does Martin Lewis.
2: And
1: so,
2: we're going to put Laurel and Hardy in the trunk.
1: Yeah,
2: that's a good one.
1: Yeah.
2: All right, last one for this edition of Letters to the Champ. This is famous movie lines.
1: Ah.
2: Frankly, my dear, I don't give a damn. Gone with the Wind,
1: yes.
2: 1939.
1: Yes.
2: Here's looking at you, kid.
1: Yeah.
2: Casablanca, 1942.
1: Yeah.
2: I'm going to make him an offer he can't refuse.
1: Yeah.
2: The Godfather, 1972. James from Wexford, Pennsylvania.
1: James, that's a great question, man.
2: What is the greatest line in Ray Mancini's book that should be in the front seat?
1: Well, it's the one that's most quoted. I'm going to make him an offer he can't refuse. That's the front seat.
2: Okay.
1: That one, you know, that's what everyone says.
2: Okay.
1: Everyone says. So,
2: frankly, my dear, I don't give a damn, or here's looking at you, kid.
1: Oh, here's looking at you, kid. Bogey, man. That's,
2: okay. You're putting that in the back seat?
1: Back seat.
2: Okay.
1: Everybody, I don't know. I've said that to my, you know, to my wife a few times.
2: Yeah.
1: And, you know, frankly, I don't care. I've said that more than that. I actually said that to my wife more. But that's going in the trunk. Frankly, my dear, I don't give a damn. Yeah, I can't. Yeah. No, Clark Gable was great with that line. But no, Bogey's better with, he's looking at you, kid.
2: Yeah, just three iconic lines.
1: Yeah.
2: You guys done good this
1: man,
2: week. 1240boomboom@gmail.com. That's 1240boomboom@gmail.com. 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
1: Yes, and I'm going to say, if I'm going to throw on one more, that people say, and I'm going to say, Fredo, don't ever go against the family again.
2: That's a good one.
1: Ever.
2: Yeah.
1: That's it, man.
2: Yeah.
1: If you tell people that, don't ever go against the family again. Ever.
2: I'd like to throw another one on there. You can't handle the truth.
1: Oh.
2: You know?
1: Oh, yes.
2: Yeah, I'm from a few good men. I mean, you can't handle the truth.
1: Oh, that's funny.
2: Yeah,
1: that's
2: there's some iconic lines.
1: That's it. Anyhow, ladies and gentlemen, hope you enjoyed this round of the Boom Boom Room.
2: I did.
1: I certainly did. Yeah. That's what I was saying. So, but as we always say, any suggestions to make us bigger and better are always open. But until next week, take care of each other, love each other, good night, and God bless.
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1: 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Well, it's another year, and it's another AL East team celebrating at Yankee Stadium on the Yankees field. This time it's the Tampa Bay Rays sweeping the Yankees. Look, I think Anthony Volpe kind of got screwed, kind of. I put that out there on Twitter more so of a nice little rage bait than anything else, Brad. And my God, did the people of Twitter eat that thing up? It's got like over 800 comments. Talk about getting ratioed, but that's fine. Small price to pay. Small price to pay. And even look, even if they rule that the stupid fan that reaches over the wall, as if we didn't learn our lesson from the 2024 World Series, even if that doesn't happen and it goes out of the park somehow, I don't think the Yankees would have won this series. I mean, they were outbeaten, outplayed in every single aspect of the game, pitching, hitting, defense, base running. The Rays were thoroughly better, and they deserve to be in the ALCS, and that's where they're at, and they're going to await the winner of the Guardians and the White Sox. So it just is now the longest drought for the New York Yankees in franchise history without a World Series. And if you're looking for change, I think you better look elsewhere. I don't think any change is coming. I think Brian Cashman and Aaron Boone are going to be back. And especially with a potential lockout coming, I don't think the Yankees and Hal Steinbrenner would make a drastic move here. But that doesn't change or lessen the infuriation, the frustration right now felt by Yankees fans around the country and around the world. And they've become the butt of the joke for a lot of people. You know, the Rays playing New York, New York in their clubhouse after they win, people celebrating Yankee Elimination Day. I mean, look, that's the price to pay when you're the most successful franchise in the history of professional sports. But it's been 18 years now. It's been 18 years, or it's going to be 18 years moving into 2027. And this Yankee team, I think I said it at the beginning, I thought they needed Aaron Judge. They didn't have him. And they lose game 1-0. They lose last night by a run. Narrowest of margins, but struggle to hit. Anybody struggle to hit outside of Ben Rice. And they played terrible defense in game 2. That was their undoing. Terrible base running in game 1. And they're going home. And it's a familiar feeling, unfortunately, for the New York Yankees.
2: Oh, cry me a river, Pat. I remember the New York Yankees and how dominant they were when I was growing up as a kid, when I was a young adult in the 1990s, as championship after championship after championship. So 18 years, it's all good, man. I'm a Chicago Cubs fan. I only have 2016 during my lifetime, and there were a generation of Evanses who never got to see a World Series title, and I'm hoping the Cubs get back there again. Well, I'm still alive, and hopefully not when it occurs while I'm 6 feet under. But, you know, that's the pain and misery that all fan bases have to endure. And the Yankees are still going to go out, and they're going to spend Brewster's millions in the offseason, assuming we have a major league slate next year. Their salary cap, you know, if we actually have a salary cap, they're probably going to spend at least $300 million. And honestly, you got to look at it through the lens of what if. What if Aaron Judge were healthy? What if he was in the lineup during this run of the playoffs? Would it have changed anything? That's the question you have to really ask yourself. I mean, the pitching staff was outstanding for the entire year. They have played excellent baseball in the month leading up to the postseason. I mean, their pitching staff was number one in team ERA during that stretch. And you just didn't have the big bopper in Aaron Judge in the lineup. And I think that would have changed the course of everything just because of his presence there, his ability to get on base, of course, his ability to change the game with one crack of the bat. You could be having a completely different point of view right now. So It is what it is. Tampa, I have always felt all season long, have been treated like a little redheaded stepchild, and unfairly, because they have played outstanding baseball, very balanced organization, whether with the pitching staff, making some of the shrewd moves, and the rebirth, the renaissance of Fastball Freddy and Freddy Peralta, who they acquired from the Metropolitans there at the deadline, really has instilled even more strength into a pitching staff that is already relatively robust, to say the least, on the front end, on the back end. I got a lot of guys that can hit dudes in clutch situations. Junior Caminero, Yandy Diaz, Jonathan Aranda. They got a lot of heavy hitters in that lineup. They have been the best team in the American League this year. So pick yourself back up, my man. You know, try to remain a half glass full point of view. I try to remain optimistic and hope and pray that the Yankees, A, make the shrewd moves this offseason, and B, we actually have a season next year, because this could be all she wrote for some time.
1: Yeah, look, there's a lot of people upset with Aaron Boone, and for a couple years now, there's been a pocket of Yankee fans that want both Aaron Boone and Brian Cashman fired. And, you know, again, Aaron Boone, some of the decisions yesterday, definitely head-scratching to say the least. Batting Trent Grisham leadoff when he's been a terrible hitter all season long. And, of course, he's the one that ends the season, striking out on a pitch that's in the other batter's box. Aaron Boone doubling down afterwards, says he doesn't regret hitting Trent Grisham leadoff because he was convicted on trying to find a way to be able to get Ben Rice a chance to come up with runners on or be in a position to do that more often. Well, he could have came up as the tying run, as the winning run in the ninth inning when the Yankees had the tying run on first base, but instead it was Trent Grisham. Maybe Anthony Volpe should have been in the in the starting lineup for the entire series. And Jazz Chisholm, who came off the bench and pitch hit 0-for-2, is getting booed. Feels like his Yankee days are over. He's kind of become public enemy number one here, and is going to be part of the changes that get made this offseason. But for a team, you know, if you could ask 20, maybe 25 other franchises in Major League Baseball, hey, would you want 90 to 95 wins every single year and take your chances in the postseason?
2: Sign me up.
1: Yeah, those 25 teams would say, sign me up. But then when you get eliminated in the ALDS over and over and over and over and over and over again, with that one World Series trip coming in 2024, sooner it gets stale. It gets old, and I don't blame Yankee fans that want to change right now. But, as somebody that has done some post-game shows for the Yankees over the last 2 years, I don't think those changes are coming. And I think that it would be a different situation if Aaron Judge did play in this series. I truly do think that they would have beat the Rays. But, you know, then again, last year as well, what if Gerrit Cole was healthy in the postseason? And what if this and what if that? And, you know, sooner or later, you can't keep living on what ifs. So yeah, it's an empty feeling kind of after game one, kind of seeing what's coming down the tracks, the way that game two started, and just kind of resigning yourself to this empty feeling. But, you know, again, Tampa Bay Rays, we thought that maybe they were dead and buried a couple of years ago when they had a few lean years, but here they are right back in the ALCS, and they're going to be a pretty heavy favorite, no matter if it's Cleveland or the White Sox, to get back to the World Series. And Kevin Cash, I think, reminded a lot of folks why he is still one of the best managers in the game. Felt like he pushed every single right button in this series, and it feels like he normally pushes the right buttons when it comes to the postseason. So, congratulations again to the Tampa Bay Rays. And, we'll see now what this offseason looks like for the Yankees and everybody, Brad. Which, by the way, 310-840-4910, if you want to weigh in. Think about this. You're going to have a World Series that has either the Tampa Bay Rays, the Chicago White Sox, or the Cleveland Guardians. Those three teams, the Rays are dead last in total payroll. The White Sox are 22nd. The Guardians are 25th. If the Milwaukee Brewers, and we'll talk about their win last night over San Diego, we've got a rematch in the NLCS. If the Milwaukee Brewers can slay the Dragon, they would be the richest or the most expensive team out of the two in the World Series, and they are 16th in payroll. So as this potential lockout, which seems like it is more inevitable than anything else, Brad, is kind of barreling down the tracks, would a World Series between the Brewers and any of these three teams remaining Would that be good for baseball? Would that be good for the Major League Baseball Players Association? Or do you still think that the owners will push a salary cap no matter who is in the World Series?
2: Yeah, I got to cut a couple of perspectives here. Number one, this is outstanding for the MLBPA if it does play out that way. And, you know, the Davids rise to the occasion and they do slay Goliath. And I think that's, you know, a distinct possibility. I think Milwaukee, they have been the best team in baseball for a large chunk of the season. I think that's going to roll over in the NLCS and are eventually going to take down the LA Dodgers. That is my belief. That is my prediction. I could be horribly and terribly and awfully wrong, which I usually am. But yeah, I mean, you're looking at that potential World Series. And I think, it, you know, inevitably it's going to be Tampa and the brouhahas for the whole shebang. And, you know, the MLBPA would be ecstatic if that were the case, because it really supports their argument of we don't need a cap. You know, you can home grow these players. You can morph them. You can massage them. You can develop them within the system. You go out there and make some key trades, some key signings. Don't break the bank in the process. And you may only have a payroll of, you know, 225, 250 million, but nah, you're not getting that 300 million threshold like the Mets, like the Yankees, like the Cubs, like some of the big hitters in Major League Baseball. So it supports the argument of salary cap. We don't need a salary cap. The downside to that is this. If the Dodgers do not make the World Series this season, and it is a scenario that plays out, and it is indeed Tampa and Milwaukee, the people that are going to cry tears in their beers are the television executives and, to a certain extent, the upper echelon of Major League Baseball, Manfred and friends, because they want eyeballs. They want people glued to their screens and watching every single pitch, every single inning of action in the Fall Classic. And you know, the casual baseball fans, they're not going to give two bleeps about a Tampa and Milwaukee series. Now, you and I, Brandon Combs, our outstanding producer, Michael Montgomery, working the video here on the program. You know, Lee, we're all seam heads to a certain extent. Randy Merkin, our EP, we love baseball. We'll watch it regardless who is in it, because the Fall Classic has a lot of meaning, a lot of historical meaning from our childhoods and growing up and loving, and some of us playing the game, whether in Little League or in your case at the semi-pro level. So, you know, we're going to have a vested interest regardless. But again, the casuals will not. They're going to pivot and start turning their attention to the gridiron in full, whether the NFL or college football or, you know, maybe some of the other sports that are starting with the NHL already underway, the NBA on the cusp of beginning, my favorite sport in college basketball on the immediate horizon. That's the downside of having some of these mid-market teams make the Fall Classic, but that could be the case this year. So there's a give and take here, a strong argument for the MLBPA, and then the downside of the lack of revenue that could be coming in for the World Series this year because of the lack of interest. And all these are going to play factors in the new CBA arguments, and it's going to be long, it's going to be drawn out, it's going to be a roller coaster ride this entire offseason. And you and I have talked about this for months now here on BetMGM Tonight. There is a distinct possibility we're going to miss at least a decent chunk of next regular season of Major League Baseball, and it's still on the table. We miss all of it. And if either one of those scenarios plays out, it's going to grossly hurt the sport and may take years for it to fully recover.
1: Yeah, 310-840-4910, BetMGM Tonight, Westwood One Sports. I think I want chaos here. I want the worst case scenario for the owners, which I think would be Rays versus Brewers. I that's what I want. And I hope that it is. I hope it gets terrible ratings, because the Dodgers would, just because they're the Dodgers, and even though, you know, like, we have the city of Los Angeles, so you have all the Dodgers fans. From the, there's still a lot of folks that live on the East Coast of New York that are Brooklyn Dodgers fans. Definitely. And old-time baseball fans that are Dodgers fans. And because they're an iconic brand and they're an international worldwide brand, and all of Los Angeles, and, you know, a lot of Cowboys fans that are also Lakers fans, that are also Dodgers fans, the ones that aren't Yankees fans.
2: The most annoying fans.
1: Yes, they will watch. You'll get the ratings for them. It will be a good thing. But, man, I like, it's a double... it's a double-edged sword, and it also would be a double whammy for the owners if they get such terrible ratings for shared revenue and they don't make a lot of money off the World Series as much as they would make off the Dodgers. and also the fact that you could have dead last in payroll versus 16th in payroll, which is a message like, hey, you don't need to, we don't need a salary cap, right? So stop trying to impose one, because these teams that don't spend a lot of money are in the World Series. That's kind of what I'm rooting for. As you know, obviously I want the Rays to lose because they beat the Yankees, but outside of that, I want Rays Brewers, man. I want Rays Brewers to show, to stick it to the owners and give the MLBPA more momentum, more leverage in these negotiations going forward. And I hope that the owners don't have as much money in their pocket at the end of this World Series from the shared revenue because they get terrible ratings. That's honestly what I'm hoping for at this point. I've always been on the player's side. I will continue to be on the player's side. I don't want a salary cap. And if there is a salary cap, there better be a salary floor. So that's kind of, I'm just rooting for anarchy at this point.
2: Yeah, and I am too. And if it is Rays and Brewers, that would be history making because neither franchise has won a World Series title. The Brewers last played in one during the Robin Out years. I think it was early 80s, 1982, if I recall correctly. And Tampa has made a couple of World Series, one in 2008, and of course, the shortened season due to COVID in 2020. So, you know, they've gotten a taste, but they haven't gotten over that hump. They haven't planted the flag there at the mountaintop. So I would love for that World Series to play out. And I would watch every single inning because I get sick of the same brands over and over and over again, getting back to a title scenario. Many of them hoisting the hardware. It's just, it's boring. And I know a lot of people like dynasties and, you know, people talk up the, you know, the Tom Brady years and New England Patriots and all that jazz. I deplored it. I absolutely despised it. And I love it when you get new teams involved in potentially historical scenarios. And that would be the case if it were Milwaukee and Tampa Bay for the whole shebang. So, yeah, sign me up, man. So the follow up question I have for you is this then, Pat. If you're like, I want chaos and you want to make the owners hurt and, you know, don't necessarily want a salary cap. What about a salary floor? Where do you stand on that? Do you think we need one? I mean, the proposal right now is $160 million last that I saw. Is that number too high? Does it need to be higher? Does it need to be lower? What's your point of view on the salary of floor for Major League Baseball, which I don't think gets enough pub like the salary cap does?
1: Yeah, I want a salary floor. I want to force some of these owners that cry poverty every year, the Bob Nuttings of the world, like they should be spending more. They should be forced to spend more on their teams. Now, if there wasn't a salary cap, then I probably would be okay with there being no salary floor, but it feels like we're not getting one without the other. So where everybody keeps talking salary cap, well, if there's going to be a salary cap, there sure as hell damn better be a salary floor. So yeah, that $150 million would be fine considering you've got a handful of teams that spend under 110 and a couple that spend under 100. Absolutely. 310-840-4910. 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All right, we'll take a short break. When we come back, we're going to talk some Baltimore Ravens, talk some football with our guy Cordell Woodland. He joins us next. We're just getting rolling here on this Thursday, and don't you worry, we got plenty of Buccaneers Cowboys preview to get to in just a bit as well, as Thursday Night Football is 2 hours away. He's Brad Evans. I'm Pat Boyle. 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

0: the second at 310-840-4910. Again, that's 310-840-4910. But we're going to go to the guest line here with the Baltimore Ravens very much in the news this week. It's a guy that has hosted plenty of shows right here on BetMGM tonight. It's our guy Cordell Woodland, who covers the Orioles and Ravens for our sister station, 105.7 The Fan in Baltimore. He's also co-host of The Fresh Take on the same station. You can find him on Twitter at Cordell Woodland. Cordell, welcome back, my man. Long time no talk. What's going on? How you doing?
1: I'm good, man. Football season's here. I don't think football season was here the last time we talked, so a lot has changed since then.
0: That is true. Let's get right into it, man. Cordell, big game in primetime Sunday night for the Ravens, heading to the ATL to take on the Red Hot Falcons and probably doing so without two-time MVP Lamar Jackson, right? I mean, what's the latest you're hearing on Lamar? It seems like this could be a multiple-week injury and what was described as a rare type of sprained ankle. That was according to Ian Rappaport. But then again, Jesse Minter and the Ravens haven't officially ruled him out yet for Sunday night. So what are you hearing about Lamar, and what chance do you give him of playing?
1: Well, I would say exactly everything you just said is the example of kind of what happens when Lamar is dealing with an injury. You just don't know, and you're going to get a multitude of different reports nationally. Jesse Minter the other day, I think he said it best: when Lamar's ready to play, Lamar's going to play. And I think that's how they're going to carry it. I don't get the sense that they're trying to rush him back, understanding that we're still pretty early in the season. The Ravens have a 3-1 record. And at the end of the day, this is a nice primetime matchup, but it's against an NFC opponent. The Ravens' schedule is about to ramp up here pretty soon. They've got a couple of back-to-back division opponents that they have to face. So I think it's about more than just this week with them. So I just get the sense that they're going to be patient with Lamar. If he can go, he'll play. Jesse Minter has already said Lamar doesn't have to practice to necessarily play in this game. No surprise there. But if I'm going with my gut right now, my gut tells me that we're going to see Tyler Huntley behind center on Sunday night.
0: And Cordell, Lamar and the Ravens couldn't come to an agreement on an extension before this season. We know well by now Lamar and his mom represent him. He doesn't have an agent. I think it's imperative that this next offseason they come to terms on an extension. But do you think that might be playing a factor in how quickly Lamar comes back from this ankle injury?
1: I would like to think it doesn't. I think, you know, Lamar, it's always something different. You know, you're always going to have certain narratives out there when Lamar gets hurt. I think, to Lamar's credit, last year went the way it went because he did play through a ton of injuries last year. I don't think that this is a guy that makes business decisions. You go back to that playoff game in Cincinnati that Tyler Huntley had to start, and a lot of people thought Lamar was sitting out for contractual reasons then, and he let it be known later on in the offseason that that wasn't the case, and if he could play, he would be out there. I think this is where, if you want to say this is where Lamar suffers from not having an agent, you could say that. But I think this is where not having an agent comes into play, is that it leaves the opportunity open for people to kind of speculate on Lamar, on what's happening with Lamar. For whatever reason, when Lamar gets hurt, it's never just he's genuinely hurt. It's, well, Lamar may not play in this game because of business reasons or something like that. And I think people are left to fish because they just don't know. You are left to basically hear from the insiders and hear rumors, but you never really get to hear from him because A, he doesn't care, and B, he doesn't say enough. He doesn't put enough out there to kind of feed, you know, that appetite that people have to get those questions answered. So I don't necessarily think that this is a business decision that he's making. I just think he twisted his ankle. And if you're going to be Lamar Jackson, you need to have full mobility to go out there and be yourself, especially considering all the things the Ravens have going on with this offensive line right now. If Lamar gets out there and he can't move and he can't be that special player that he is, you could make the argument that that hurts the Ravens more than helps them.
2: Yeah, no doubt about it. Cordell, let's talk about the elevated backup that will likely be at the controls for Baltimore on Sunday night, that being Tyler Huntley. How does offensive coordinator Declan Doyle

0: Doyle, how does he change his scheme, if at all, with Huntley there under center? What has Huntley really shown previously in his 16 regular season starts? What are your expectations for him in a rather stout matchup against that Falcons defense, which I feel is really underrated?
1: Yeah, I mean, look, they're going up against the Falcons defense that's number one against the run right now. And obviously, when you talk about the Baltimore Ravens, you know they want to begin with the run game, especially now with Derrick Henry in that backfield. But I think, you know, a lot of people, when they talk about Tyler Huntley, they say, well, you know, he's similar to Lamar. You know, he's got mobility. He can do some of those things. And I always quickly say, well, yeah, he may have a similar skill set, but when you talk about how good Lamar is at said skill set compared to Tyler Huntley, it's night and day. And that's no disrespect to Snoop. Snoop's he's a really good guy, and he's won some big games for the Ravens, but there's only one Lamar Jackson, and they know that. And I would also say this is a completely different offensive scheme that they've gone, that they're in right now. You know, Declan Doyle came in, and it's not like they picked up and kept some things that Todd Monken did in the past or that Greg Roman did in the past that kind of tailored, especially Greg Roman, that tailored towards the mobile quarterback. This is completely different. This is a lot more under center. They do lean on a lot of play action. They run the zone run scheme with Derrick Henry. So this will be our first time really getting to see Tyler Huntley in this specific offensive scheme. Yeah. And I think they're going to want to lean heavily on Henry. They're going to want to get the ball out of his hands quickly. Zay Flowers is having a spectacular year so far. He's been so good once he gets the ball in his hands. I think they're just going to want to allow Tyler Huntley to get the ball to guys like Zay and let them make plays. I think Huntley, you're not going to see my concern is Lamar obviously makes up for some of the deficiencies that the offensive line has with his escapability and his play extensions and just some of the throws that he can make. He's not afraid to throw into tight windows. Well, Huntley isn't as mobile as Lamar. He will take sacks over putting the ball in harm's way. He's not going to take many chances down the field. So I'm curious to see what it looks like this week. If I'm the Ravens, I'm wondering if they're going to maybe try to break tendency a little bit and maybe throw on early downs as opposed to leaning on Henry on first and second downs or going to play action on second. I think we could see some first down passes, whether that's play action or straight up drop back, just to kind of make that defense be honest and not pin their ears back to just stop 22 all game.
0: Yeah, and a lot of that action could go to Mark Andrews, given the struggles, if there are any, defensively for Atlanta, defending the tight end. So definitely keep an eye on that. Cordell, slip into defensive coordinator Anthony Weaver's shoes for a moment. What matchup or matchups do you feel have most racked his brain on how to contain ahead of that Sunday night clash in the ATL? Is it the obvious Bijan Robinson or Drake London, or is it maybe someone else? So how do you think the point of attack and the game plan is going to be for Weaver in trying to contain this white, stinking, hot Falcons offense?
1: Yeah, I mean, it's going to start with stopping number seven. And I can't even say stopping because I don't know if that is actually possible.
0: Yeah,
1: I don't know if that's possible, especially with the way he's running these days. But you have to try to slow him down as best as you can. If nothing else, they have to do they have to do their best to get the Falcons in obvious passing situations. If you're going to I don't think it's going to look like it did Monday night against the Saints, where the running backs have five total rushing touchdowns in the game. You got Brian Robinson coming off the bench, giving them three rushing touchdowns. I don't see it happening that way. I do think the Ravens will do a better job against Bijan, but what does that look like? I'm not sure, because the Ravens have a tackling issue right now, and it was better against the Titans than it had been going into that game. But no doubt tackling is still an area of concern, and that's not something you want to hear when you're lining up against Bijan Robinson that Sunday. So I think that's something that they're definitely – They're hitting the table on that. They're banging that home as best as they can to wrap up, have as many gang tackles as possible, because the first, second, or even the third guy may not be enough to bring Bijan down. You need the entire group going to him, and I think they're going to want to you know, use that to maybe get Michael Penix's feet moving a little bit. Nnamdi Madubuike, he had his best game to this point. It was his second game back this season, but he looked really good against the Titans, led the Ravens in pressures. I think he's going to be a huge focal point for this Ravens defense going into this game with him being in the middle of that defensive line. And the Falcons having some injury question marks of themselves with Jake Matthews right now. We'll see what that looks like come Sunday. But I think Madubuike is kind of going to be charged to be a focal point in the run game and also put some pressure on Michael Penix. And you brought up Drake London. I mean, that's why it's important for the Ravens to, you know, at least slow that run game down so that they're not so vulnerable in the play action game and leaving those lanes open for Drake London in on the second and third level, because Penix is very accurate. I do think he's a one max two read quarterback right now, but he wants to get the ball out of his hands. He wants to be accurate with the ball. They're going to have to live in that backfield much more than the Saints did and find a way to make them uncomfortable.
0: Good stuff.
2: I'm talking to Cordell Woodland here on BetMGM tonight, Westwood One Sports. He's Brett Evans. I'm Pat Boyle. Cordell covers the Orioles and the Ravens for 105.7 The Fan in Baltimore, and he's the co-host of The Fresh Take on the same station. You can find him on Twitter at Cordell Woodland. We're talking all things Baltimore Ravens here ahead of their Sunday night football matchup with the Falcons coming up this weekend. Cordell, it's looking like Cam Jurgens will not be ready to play this week just yet. He's in concussion protocol, but still a massive acquisition for this Ravens O-line that lost Tyler Linderbaum in free agency and then lost both Ethan Posich and Danny Pinter to injuries, prompting rookie first-round guard Vega Ione to start at center last week. So what does Jurgens, or what will Jurgens, I should say, do for this offensive line?
1: Yeah, well, it'll allow them to move Ione back to guard. I think that's what this is all about. I think Ione has been fine at center. Obviously, it's a huge change for him as a rookie who's learning to play guard in this league. And then in the middle of the game, a pivotal moment in that Cowboys game where they're trying to come back and, you know, and it's crazy in that fourth quarter. Ravens had two centers get carted off in the game in Brazil. That was just wild. So he's thrown into that spot, and life comes at you fast as an NFL rookie for sure, and he's gotten to see that. So I think it was really just allowing him to go back to his natural position, because him having to play guard stretches them out a little bit, because now they have to play guys that maybe they don't want to have to play. I don't think they really want to have to play Andrew Voorhees if they don't have to. But when you move Ione to center, it puts you in that spot to where you're having to put one of those guards that started for you all of last year, that was a part of what, in my opinion, the worst offensive line in football last season. You have to put him back out there now. So they get to move Ione back to guard. They get Jurgens, who, you know, has played center at a high level at points of his career. Hasn't been great for him recently. I think that the Ravens gave up quite a bit. You know, this is a Ravens franchise that is not usually quick to give up premium draft picks. They gave up a 2028 second as part of that deal. So that kind of lets you know the desperation that they had to. I don't necessarily think it was desperate to get Jurgens. I think it was just more so desperate to fill that center void that they have had ever since Tyler Linderbaum left for the Raiders in free agency. They didn't draft a center. They were left to kind of even guys that they had on their team that were leaders at that pole position for the center position going into the season, they didn't have a lot of experience. So I think they were in a bad spot at that position. This at least gives them some comfortability that they have a true center that has experience playing at a high level for a really strong franchise in the Philadelphia Eagles.
2: Yeah, I mean, you mentioned desperate. I mean, sometimes you can't mask desperation, but are you worried that Eric DaCosta gave up too much to get him? You know, that second round pick in 2028? Jurgens is a two-time Pro Bowler, but he wasn't playing all that well with the Eagles this year. Do you think maybe that was too much for the Ravens to give up?
1: I mean, probably, if I'm being honest, it probably was. But, you know, and it's not even outside of the realm of possibility that Eric knew that. You know, we play fantasy. I can wear the GM hat real quick. Like, I've made trades in fantasy where it's like, all right, I want to get the player, and I'm okay with slightly overpaying just because I know what getting that player does for my lineup. So sometimes that's the, you know, that's the pill you swallow. And I think Eric decided to do that. He understood that they were in a bad spot, not being able to draft a center. And then you kind of had some real bad luck losing three centers from the last, what, maybe 2 to 3 weeks of training camp all the way up to that game against the Cowboys in Brazil. So I think he just wanted to get this fixed. You've got your quarterback who's now banged up right now. Derrick Henry hasn't been as efficient on the ground the last couple of weeks. I think this was just him taking a gamble in the hopes that this would kind of fill a huge void that they had on their offensive line. If it works out, he looks like a genius. And if not, you know, it's something that he felt like he had to do just to kind of get by right now, because again, they're in an emergency situation to where their rookie guard has to play center.
0: Cordell, last one from me. Looking at the surprising standings in the AFC North, the Browns are tied with the Baltimore Ravens at 3-1. Is Cleveland still atop the division only temporary, or do you honestly feel it will be in the hunt several weeks down the road from now? What are the Browns' biggest strengths and weaknesses in your estimation?
1: Well, I think Todd Monken has obviously raised their floor. Specifically on the offensive side of the ball. I mean, I'm not ready to sit here and say that Deshaun Watson looks like the guy that he was in Houston. I don't think we'll ever see Deshaun Watson look like that. But I do think for the first time since then, Deshaun Watson, if nothing else, looks like a confident quarterback. He's out there playing the position. He's not hurting them. And we've said for years, if the Browns could get a competent offense, they might actually be something because their defense has been so stout. Now, they obviously trade Myles Garrett this offseason. The defense isn't as dominant as it used to be, but the defense is still pretty good. I mean, Denzel Ward is still playing at a high level over there. And you can tell that Jared Verse has a chip on his shoulder being traded over there. And I think he knows the shoes that he's filling with Myles Garrett. Mason Graham was great up until he got hurt. We'll see what he looks like when he eventually comes back. But no, I'm not expecting the Browns to win this division. I don't think it's out of the realm of possibility that they're competing for maybe, you know, the last wild card spot or something when it's all said and done. I like the draft that the Browns had. They attacked their issues offensively. They addressed the offensive line. They got Watson some weapons to the point to where Jerry Jeudy is like their fourth wide receiver right now. So yeah, I do like what they're doing. They might, honestly. And that's not a spot that they were in last year or even the year before. They relied on guys like that. So I do think they've added talent. And then you take into account Pittsburgh just looks so bad. They look so bad right now. I do think the Ravens will continue to get better as the year goes on, pending health. I think their defense leaves much to be desired right now. I still think this defense is capable of being elite. They just haven't shown it on a consistent basis yet. The Bengals are still the wild card, and they're dealing with injuries just like they always are right now. So we'll see what they can do. But yeah, I don't expect Cleveland to sit atop the division for very long, but I will give a shout out to Todd Monken for kind of turning water into wine out there in Cleveland for now.
0: No doubt.
2: Cordell, we appreciate you, man. Always great stuff. Have fun this weekend, and you know, great job covering the Ravens as always, man. Good luck to Baltimore this Sunday night against the Falcons. We'll talk to you soon.
1: Yes, sir. Appreciate you guys having me.
0: See you, Cordell.
2: There you go. He's hosted many times on this very show. That's Cordell Woodland. Make sure you give him a follow on Twitter at Cordell Woodland. Check out his stuff on 105.7 The Fan, our sister station in Baltimore. All right, we'll take a quick break. When we come back, breaking news, a major surprise inactive tonight for the Dallas Cowboys. We'll let you know who it is when we come back. And, well, we finally got the change we were expecting in Denver. He's Brett Evans. I'm Pat Boyle. 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

0: BetMGM tonight. You make my dream come true. He's Brett Evans. Ooh. I'm Pat Boyle. Phone number to join the show, 310-840-4910. Really quickly, breaking news here. The inactives and actives are out for tonight's Buccaneers-Cowboys game. Not a lot of surprises other than the big one. Newly acquired corner, Joey Porter Jr. is out for tonight. He's got an illness. That's according to Todd Archer of ESPN. So Joey Porter, after he played for the Cowboys, not playing because of an illness. Is it an illness or is it a contract illness? No, ooh, it's probably just an illness. I don't think he would have suited up on Sunday if he wasn't happy with how things were progressing, but you never know. Kobe Durant is out. That was expected. And DeMarvion Overshown is out. That was expected. They are going to get their all-pro left guard Tyler Smith making his season debut tonight. So that's great news for the Cowboys. Meanwhile, for the Buccaneers, they will be without two members of the secondary, Antoine Winfield and Benjamin Morrison. They are getting Reuben Bain, the rookie pass rusher, back. So that's a big boost for them. But again, it is Jalen Daniels instead of Baker Mayfield. We are going to break that game down in much more length. The X's and O's, our best plays for it in a bit. But Brad, we got the change we were anticipating in Denver. Mike Florio, Pro Football Talk. Sean Payton is going to take over some offensive play calling back from Davis Webb. Adam Schefter had described it as a collaborative process with Payton having an increased role. But then Sean Payton said it to reporters today, we'll make a change offensively. I'll call the plays, end quote. So that didn't take long. Four games in Davis Webb's play calling tenure kind of seems like it's over, right? And this feels like it was inevitable because the Denver Broncos this year, they are number 20 EPA per play, number 20 in the pass, number 19 in the run. First half has been a nightmare for them again. That's not any different from last year when Sean Payton was calling the plays. But, Brad, the one massive difference as it pertains to their quarterback is what?
1: Well, I mean, just the efficiency of the offense, the glaring lack of inefficiency is going on right now. You mentioned the 2026 EPA data. You compare it to last year. Again, they're number 20 in EPA per play this year. Last year, slice that in half, they were number 10. They were number 9 a season ago in EPA per pass, and number 20 currently. They were number 16 EPA per rush. They're number 19 currently there. And it peeled back more layers. The onion. Look at Bo Nix and how he has really regressed this season. Last year, he completed 63.4%. percent of his attempts. This season, only 59.1. He's number 19, or he was last year, in deep ball completion percentage, number 9 a season ago in red zone completion percentage. Those marks in 2026, number 25 so far in deep ball completion percentage, and number 20 in red zone completion percentage. And the most glaring difference, the air yards. As Bo Nix was number 6 in total air yards last year, number 27 this year. So what is that tell you? If you look at the advanced data, dude is about to unleash. I think the Denver Bronco passer is going to be chucking chunk gain, at least an attempt after chunk gain coming up here on Sunday. So I think that will be the starkest change that we will see.
0: Yeah, but for whatever reason, he's been captain checkdown so far this year. 27 in air yards. Last year, he was 6. We saw him frequently uncork the deep ball. So is that something that Sean Payton is going to be able to orchestrate here this weekend? They've got Jalen Waddle, right? That was the big acquisition. We know Courtland Sutton is a one-on-one guy on the outside. Expect some more deep shots, I think, from Bo Nix this upcoming weekend. 310-840-4910. We got some other big NFL news to get to. Is there a big change coming to the Cardinals' backfield and also the return of a franchise quarterback in the NFC? Why, it could be bad news for my team. He's Brad Evans. I'm Pat Boyle. More football talk next on BetMGM tonight.
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1: 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Phone number to join the show, 310-840-4910. We talked some baseball in the first hour. Yankees swept. The Brewers bounced back and beat the Padres. How about Garrett Mitchell with that highway robbery of Manny Machado late in the game? A two-run game-tying home run taken back in the park by Garrett Mitchell, and the Brewers bullpen shined, and they shined brightly. Padres went to Mason Miller, but it did not matter because a couple of early runs from Milwaukee stood up. They knock out the Padres. We've got an NLCS rematch after the Dodgers knock out the Braves yesterday. And then we've got game four coming up in just an hour between the Cleveland Guardians and the Chicago White Sox. And what we want to ask of you, what we want to hear from you about is, what would be your ideal World Series? With a potential lockout looming here in the next couple of months, do you want anarchy? Do you want chaos? Do you want the Rays dead last in payroll against the Brewers? Where, yes, the ratings might take a hit. That might be bad for the owners, and that might be bad for their whole. We want a salary cap because only the rich teams win. Or do you want to see the Dodgers three-peat? Or do you at least want to see the Dodgers in the World Series because you know them? They're familiar. It's Ohtani. It's Scooble. It's Yamamoto. It's Mookie Betts. It's Freddie Freeman. So we want to hear from you. What is your ideal World Series as it pertains to the future of baseball and just your rooting interests? 310-840-4910. We also talked to our guy Cordell Woodland about the Ravens and the latest on the Lamar Jackson injury. And we went through the news today with the Denver Broncos, Sean Payton taking back the play calls on offense and how that might spark Bo Nix and this Broncos offense. 310-840-4910. But Brad, let's get to Arizona because this was it was kind of eye-opening, the quote from Jeremiah Love last weekend when he said that this will be, quote, the longest year of my life, end quote. And apparently he's dealing with a bit of an ankle injury after he was a limited participant in practice the last 2 days. So Tyler Allgeier, Bam Knight should get more additional opportunities, but is this something that you got to worry about all year long with Jeremiah Love, the rookie from Notre Dame? We thought he was going to be the focal point of this offense. Maybe not so much moving forward now.
2: Yeah, I think you got to pump the brakes a little bit. We're going to have to wait and see what really transpires in the matchup this week because it's really the mother of all matchups taking on the Detroit Lions, who ain't playing a lick of D right now. So Jeremiah Love, honestly, could go out there on a peg leg and maybe flirt with 100 combined yards. But yeah, this is the other ankle that is injured, not the high ankle injury that he had on whatever side of the body was, either right or left. But he's dealing now with a pair of ankle setbacks. You know, that high ankle injury, I think, is somewhat in the past, but that's something that can linger. That is something that is awfully plaguing and takes multiple weeks to really, truly heal completely from. And now he's got more of a garden variety with the other ankle. So those are just dragging him down. And, you know, him admitting this is going to be the longest year of his life. It sounds like something typically a rookie would say about week 12, week 13, when they hit that wall, right? Emeka Buka, we saw it last season with the Tampa Bay Buccaneers, tore up the league the first half. And then like week 10, week 11 kicked in. And it was just nothing but crickets into jack nor squat the rest of the season. Jeremiah Love sees me running in that wall much earlier than most rookies do. Now, I'm not writing him off completely. He's seeing 60.7% of the opportunity share so far this season. Pretty damn good, 2.93 yards after contact per attempt. According to Sumer Sports, it's number 21 in the NFL. He's forced a missed tackle nearly 19% of his ground attempts, and he's top 25 in total yards created. Again, there is some decent production underneath the surface, despite some of the lackluster production at the superficial level. But, I mean, you look at the Lions, they're number 26 in EPA per rush. They're giving up 4.84 yards per carry. He may not go out there and get 20 touches this weekend. Maybe gets 14 or 15 to get a little bit more. Tyler Allgeier is kind of a sneaky good flex option. Be a bye week filler, Kansas City and Carolina Panthers managers in fantasy football. You know, I don't give a damn about Bam Knight. He has always been running molasses ever, you know, since he entered league 2-3 years ago. So, you know, it gives me a little bit of pause, but it's not like I'm selling every single share of Jeremiah Love that I have. The guy is immensely talented. He's in a pretty good offense, and he's script agnostic. What does that mean? It doesn't matter if they're playing from behind. It doesn't matter if they're playing ahead. It doesn't matter if they're competitive in a game. He's still going to be able to get touches because he is a supreme pass-catching running back and a true jack-of-all-trades. So, again, express some hesitation, but no reason to slam the panic button.
1: I don't know. I kind of disagree. I mean, was he hurt on Sunday, or did they, or are the Cardinals actively tanking and they decided not to have the number 3 overall pick on the field for the final drive against the New York? Yeah. I mean, first and goal from inside the 10, second and goal, third and goal, fourth and goal. He wasn't on the field for any of those plays where the game ended up being determined by the Jacoby Brissett pick 6. So do you think he was hurt, or is this something that they're just going to kind of pick and choose? Mike LaFleur can't be trusted of when and when not they're going to have their number 3 overall pick on the field, because against the San Francisco 49ers a week earlier, he had 26 touches. And then somehow in a game that was a shootout against the New York Giants, he only had 15. And like I said, barely wasn't even on the field for most of that final drive when they're trying to win the ball game. So I kind of am slamming the panic brakes if I have Jeremiah Love in fantasy, or if I'm looking to maybe play some wagers on his player props each week. I don't trust the Cardinals, and I don't trust, I don't trust the Cardinals. I would love to trust Jeremiah Love, but I mean, he read between the lines when he says it's going to be the longest year of my life. I don't think he's saying, I anticipate being hurt. I think the Cardinals coaching staff has probably said to him in some kind of ways, like, hey man, we need to keep you protected. Your long-term health is more important for us than giving you 30 touches every single week. I think there's going to be these kinds of moments every single week, if not most weeks, where you're asking yourself, why the hell isn't Jeremiah Love getting the ball more?
2: I mean, cue the George Michael in the background. I got to have faith, the faith, the faith. I'm not giving up, man. He's just too talented. And look, I'm not going to weave any kind of conspiracy theories about how they're already tanking entering week 5. That's why he wasn't in the game. I think he was truly physically unable to perform at 100%. And he felt that Tyler Allgeier was going to bring more pop, more sizzle in that moment. So his butt was on the sideline. Again, this is all going to play out. We're going to get clues this weekend in a matchup that you and I both believe is likely going to be the highest scoring affair of the entire week 5 NFL slate. Defense is going to be highly optional. It's not going to be played either with Arizona or Detroit. They're both just rancid. They're putrid, or they're repugnant in every single fashion, trying to wrap up or stand up anybody defensively. So Jeremiah Love against a bunch of Casper the Friendly Ghosts is going to go out there and put a fright into the competition. Whether he gets 15 touches, 20 touches, 25 touches, it doesn't matter. He will be the picture of efficiency, mark my words, this Sunday in the NFL.
1: 310-840-4910. All right, let's turn our attention to the NFC East. Massive clash on Sunday in Landover, Maryland. My New York first place football Giants at 3-1 heading to Northwest Stadium to take on the 1-3 Commanders. And Jaden Daniels is back, and according to offensive coordinator David Blau, he is full go. There is no limitations coming off that dislocated left elbow that he hurt in week 2 against the Cowboys. Jaden Daniels did not play each of the last 2 weeks, but do you trust David Blau? Jaden Daniels is going to be full go. What kind of game are you expecting against Big Blue here, Brad, because it feels like the Commanders' season is on the line. They get a win here with how bad Philadelphia looks and how up and down the Cowboys look because of their defense, and the Giants, without Jackson Dart for the rest of the year, they get this win. They pull within a game of the NFC East first place. All of a sudden, it feels like there is a lot of hope in our nation's capital, and they have all their hopes rested on the shoulders of Jaden Daniels this week. I got to admit, I'm a little bit worried deep down that he has one of the best games of his career, throws for like 225, runs for 80, and racks up three scores, and the Commanders win a shootout because the Giants' defense is terrible. But what are you expecting this weekend out of Jaden Daniels?
2: Well, the Commanders' defense is equally terrible. Both are well outside the top 20 in EPA per play defense. I think the Commanders are slightly worse than the G-men overall. I mean, New York is middle of the pack, number 15 EPA per pass defense. Look, I hope that Jaden Daniels can stay upright, and I hope his elbow issues are a thing of the past. I'm worried that's an injury that could flare up again. If it is, based on the scuttlebutt that we've heard here the last few days, when he did re-injure that, is the next time it's likely going to have to be repaired through surgery, and that will probably be a wrap on the season. And, you know, I was going to prompt a bunch of questions about next year and the future of Jaden Daniels. He's got to really protect himself and play smart football. Slide, man, slide. Get your ass out of bounds. Try to eliminate some of that hard and harsh contact. And I know it was a real freak injury that came about the last time that flared up when he planted on the ground and that elbow popped out. But, you know, as you know, with subluxations, whether shoulder, elbow, any kind of joint, you do it once, you're susceptible to doing it again. So that is the downside there with Jaden Daniels. Now, with that being said, I got him a quarterback 9 this week in my fantasy football rankings because of that duality, because it is a premium matchup against your New York Giants. And I'm glad you brought up the point about Washington all of a sudden being back in the mix of things. Everybody's been writing them off. Everybody's been glossing over the Commanders. Nobody's talking about them at all. We're all talking about the demise of the Philadelphia Eagles, and it wouldn't remotely shock me, nor you, I think, if Philadelphia finished in the basement this year in the NFC East. I think we all agree that Dallas is probably the front runner right now, the Giants in the conversation for a wild card, but Washington, what about us? What about me? They're entering the conversation. They have a prime opportunity to do it in a rivalry game there in that division against the Giants and say, no, we deserve to be the wild card representative, not the representatives from East Rutherford and New York City. So, yeah, we'll see what plays out. But I just hope that Jaden Daniels stays healthy because he is such an electric talent with the arm and the legs. Just, man, plant right and pray that elbow stays intact.
1: Yeah, 310-840-4910. I'm not going to root for the worst. I'm not going to assume the worst. But if there is another Jaden Daniels injury, and remember, there were three separate ones last year. There is another Jaden Daniels injury here. Maybe it is a re-aggravation of that left elbow. Maybe it's something completely unrelated. The Commanders have to make the decision on guaranteeing that fifth year of his contract come March. If he gets hurt again, Brad, let's say he maybe can, it's week 5. Let's say he plays another 5 games the rest of this year and misses the rest because of injury, and the Commanders have another woeful season because their franchise quarterback can't stay healthy. Do you think maybe going into 2027, they do not guarantee that fifth year? They force Jaden Daniels to play the final year of his rookie contract before they hand out a massive extension upwards of $275, $300 million? I think that's, I'm holding, if I'm a Commanders fan, and if I am a Commanders GM, Adam Peters here, I am holding my breath anytime he gets touched, anytime he scrambles out of the pocket, because one more injury, and I think we're having that conversation. Hey, is this going to be the rest of this guy's career? And that's back in play now when he's back. I feel like it was almost like Commanders fans, you're like, all right, just get Jaden Daniels back. Like, this season still has hope. We know this team can win, and now that he's back, now all of a sudden Sunday morning, I feel like there's going to be an air of like, oh man, I hope he just doesn't get hurt again. And I feel like you're going to be thinking that the rest of the season. And don't get me wrong, every team thinks that, right, with your quarterback. But with the Commanders, when it's so fresh in your mind, and it's now injury after injury after injury, and it's the same injury now twice or three times, technically, he re-aggravated it last year, and it's the same exact elbow. That's got to be something that's got to be in the minds right now of the Commanders front office, Commanders leadership, and the Commanders fans. If there is one more injury to Jaden Daniels, what does that now do to his future? Because I think that makes it a whole lot more perplexing.
2: It does. And the shrewd move would be, obviously, if he does have another setback, I think the upper management of that organization is going to say there is no way that we can back up the truck, no matter how talented he is. They know the downsides. They know the upsides that he also possesses as well. But this was the territory that you were going to go into with the investment of him coming out of LSU. There was already concerns coming out of college of whether or not he was going to be able to play a rigorous 17-game schedule in the National Football League because of that duality and his running ability and his slight build as well. Now, he was able to stab off the injury imp in year one, but the injury imp now has got a taste for the flesh, and it's a delicacy. I want more of that Jaden Daniels in my mouth is what the injury imp is thinking, and it'll snack on the arm. It'll snack on an elbow. It's going to snack on a leg. It'll snack on something else. Again, that is the downside with Daniels because of that dual skill set that he possesses. He's got to go out there and have to prove ironclad the rest of this year and, and a good portion of next year. If he wants to get paid an obscene amount of money, if he wants to make the GDP of Francais with that next contract, he's got to make sure that he's going to be able to go out there and confidently say, I'm going to be able to play 17 games. There's going to be no hiccups. There's going to be no derailments. I'm going to be all good in the hood. And right now, you're right, man. Any kind of Commanders fan that's out there, anybody in the front office of the Commanders, his teammates, they're all going to be pooling up in the wrong places, guaranteed this weekend out of fear another injury is going to strike.
3: What did that injury imp say?
2: I don't remember what the injury imp say. What did I say in the moment? I have no idea.
3: No. Oh man.
2: I have no idea what did the injury imp say? Brandon, what did I say?
4: The injury imp said, I need more of Jaden Daniels in my mouth.
2: Oh yeah, that's correct. Yeah, because it's a delicacy. He's delicious.
3: Okay.
2: Get your mind out of the gutters, boys.
3: Oh man, that was good. Hopefully we clip that one. I'm gonna need to
2: Hey, we're all 12 years old here on BetMGM tonight. I had no idea that I was going down that road at that moment, but apparently I did. So you're welcome, America. Yeah.
3: Thank you to our video producer, Monty, for keeping me off screen because that took a lot. Took a lot for me to keep it together. All right, 310-843. Yes, see, snagging. All right, 310-840-4910. We're going to take a break. We're going to break down Thursday Night Football when we come back. We're an hour away from kickoff. All the injury news you need to know, the X's and O's, and our favorite plays for Buccaneers and Cowboys. Can Jaden Daniels lead a massive upset tonight? Maybe. Just maybe. We'll talk about it when we come back. He's Brad Evans. I'm Pat Boyle. This is BetMGM tonight on Westwood One Sports.
5: College football's defending champs face their toughest test yet. Westwood One! Indiana heads to Nebraska for a battle of unbeatens. 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
2: 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Welcome on back. BetMGM tonight, Westwood One Sports. He's Brad Evans. I'm Pat Boyle. 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

0: a.m. All right, we gave you the injury news before, just to run through it really quickly here. Again, it's not Baker Mayfield, obviously. So the undrafted rookie out of Kansas, Jalen Daniels, makes his second start of the season. Last week against Green Bay, did not go very well. He finished 19 of 27 for 148 yards, a touchdown, and two picks, and he ran eight times for 55 yards. His also average air target, average pass through the air, was 4 yards. That was the lowest of any starting quarterback last week, so it was a lot of short throws. He didn't throw a single ball more than 20 yards in the air. On defense, they get back Reuben Bain, but they're missing two guys in the secondary. Antoine Winfield and Benjamin Morrison are out for the Buccaneers. Meanwhile, for Dallas, we mentioned this when it was breaking news about 30 minutes ago. Joey Porter Jr. out with an illness. Kobe Durant is out again in that secondary, and DeMarvion Overshown out as well once again for the Dallas Cowboys, but they do get their stud left guard, Tyler Smith, back to make his season debut coming off of a thumb injury in the offseason. So there you have it. Cowboys 9-point favorites. And Brad, I think the biggest question is, what kind of performance do we get from Jalen Daniels tonight against the Cowboys defense that, according to our friends at Sumer Sports, dead last in EPA per play? Can the rookie move the football tonight? That's got to be the question, right?
1: Well, yeah, what's really interesting, too, is you look at Tampa Bay. They are dead last in EPA per play offense. So something's got to give. And, you know, Jalen Daniels is a guy that I think is kind of an interesting prospect. He's got a big arm. He really does. He can really chuck it down the field. We saw it often at the University of Kansas during his days playing there in Lawrence. And he's a guy that obviously can call his own number and really, you know, move the chains with his legs. You know, the over-under on his rush yards prop last I saw was like 46.5. So, you know, our friends at BetMGM believes he's got to take off and call his own number early and often. And I think that will be the case. Have that duality on the field. You know, that's always hard to defend. And Dallas is just allergic to playing any form of defense whatsoever. You know, peeling back to layers, the onion number 32 are the Cowboys and drop back EPA defense. A little bit better against the run at number 20, but still beatable, still exploitable. So, you know, I think it could be a heavy dose of Bucky Irving. Try to take some of that pressure off of the shoulders of Jalen Daniels. Let's see some Sean Tucker at the goal line in some red zone situations as well. The big bulky back. And then Ken Gainwell, who's been in witness protection, it seems like, for much of the year. We did see him come in late last week, start to get involved in the passing attack. I'd like to see more of that. That one is just perplexing to me. A guy that caught over 70 balls last season with Aaron Rodgers and friends there in Pittsburgh is barely being utilized. And he got Pizzaid this offseason. And, you know, they're not exactly utilizing him to the capacity that justified the amount of money they doled out for his services. So that one is just head scratching. But maybe that will change tonight based on what we saw in the second half last week. I'm just hoping for a competitive game. And you mentioned the lines. You know, I looked up at BetMGM right before the show. The Cowboys were laying 8.5. That's up to 9 now. But the total has really moved. It was 47.5 about 2 hours ago. And now you said it's at 49? So there are a number of people that are expecting a shootout. The Cowboys, I think, at a bare minimum, should score 30 points. The question is, this dead last offense and EPA data that Tampa is, are they going to be able to score 20 points? That, my friends, is a $64,000 question, and I don't think they're going to get there. I think they score 17.
0: Yeah, I mean, again, you mentioned it. Worst offense versus worst defense, undrafted rookie quarterback. Like, unless you think the Cowboys put up 38, which, I mean, the last couple of years at home as a favorite, they averaged 30 points per game. So I guess it's not out of the realm of possibilities that they put up 35, maybe even 40 points, and they get 80% of that total on their own. But if the Buccaneers only score about 14, 17 points, you need at least 31 from the Cowboys. So yeah, can you trust on Tampa Bay to get the ball moving? The other thing that is interesting here, Brad, is that the Cowboys haven't had a ton of success running the football, and the Buccaneers, they are incredible at stopping the run, which is not, you know, we know that to be true of Todd Bowles' defense. So do the Cowboys even try to run the ball tonight? Or do they just basically say right away, let's have Dak drop back and throw it 50 times tonight because that's our strength. That is the weaker aspect of this Buccaneers defense.

0: defense. But, you know, if you do that, you maybe welcome, you open up the floodgates to some exotic blitzes coming from Todd Bowles. Buccaneers were terrible in the first couple of weeks of the season in terms of pressure rate, and they were blitzing a lot. That's not a good place to be. But then they did get some good pressure numbers, not surprising, against that shoddy offensive line of the Green Bay Packers on Sunday. So there's a lot of different ways you could try to spin this thing, but I think overall it is the biggest question for me, the biggest reason why I would bet the Cowboys are nothing in this game is because it is Jalen Daniels on a short week. Yes, it's his second start, but short week on the road. And yeah, as bad as the Cowboys defense is, I just don't trust him to be able to make some throws down the field. They're probably going to have a decent amount of third and mediums, third and longs. And unless he gets all of it done with his legs, unless he's a wizard with his legs tonight, which is possible. Remember, the Cowboys got shredded by Jackson Dart week one, got shredded by Jaden Daniels in the first half to the tune of 70 yards before he got hurt in week two, and Lamar shredded them in Rio. So I think it's pretty obvious, right? And I think his rushing yard total, Jalen Daniels, is in the mid-40s, so that's a lot.
1: Yep.
0: It's a lot even for a guy that we know is going to run and use his legs. But that feels like that's probably the thing that can keep the Buccaneers in this game early on, is Jalen Daniels extending plays with his legs and beating that Cowboys defense, which has been susceptible to that very thing. So with that being said, Brad, what plays do you like in this game tonight?
1: Way too many. I have 8 tickets open right now, so let me give you a taste. Number one, I love race two markets, and I'm going to play another one. CeeDee Lamb raced to 5 receptions at plus 113. What does that mean? He is the first guy in the game to catch 5 passes. That's all I need, and I think he will. I mean, CeeDee Lamb is averaging an absurd 11.8 targets per game this season. He's got a 139.4 passer rating when targeted. That's top 10 in the NFL. He's the yak machine. He's an air yards machine. He's a YPRR yards per route run machine. The guy's just gobble up everything. He had 17 stinking catches last week, America, and he's going to do it again. I know Zion McCollum has been a decent cover corner this season, only giving up a 60% catch rate, 11.3 yards per catch, and an 80.4 passer rating through 4 weeks of action. And Tampa as a collective will have the second fewest wide receiver yards this year, but again, be the first to 5 catches and a cash of plus 113. Here's one for the sickos. Sean Tucker, anytime touchdown, plus 380, rolling the shoulders and getting seduced by the juice on that one. He's been a goal line gremlin. We saw it last week. And that could be a sign of more steelage to come away from a Bucky Irving. And, you know, Dallas ain't stopping anybody. They couldn't wrap up your 95-year-old uncle coming out of the backfield. You know, they will not be able to do that with Sean Tucker, who's built like a Sherman tank. So I like him anytime touchdown. Hopefully they will get a couple of red zone opportunities for him. And last one, George Pickens, a 25 or longer yard catch is what I need, a plus 102. He only has done this once. That was last week. And I know Tampa's been pretty stiff and stout on the back end defensively, but you know Dak is all about the attack, Pat, and he will unleash down the field on a couple of explosive chances. And George Pickens lives in the matrix. He's Gumby flexible. You know, bending and contorting the body like a Cirque du Soleil performer. So I think one of the best deep ball targets will be able to reel in one of those huge chunk gains that we cast. So I like those three plays. Again, CeeDee Lamb race to 5 catches plus 113. Sean Tucker anytime touchdown plus 380. And George Pickens, 25 plus yards on the longest reception at plus 102. Giddy up!
0: Yeah, I got a couple of plays here. I'm going to play my most confident. I'm going to play a same game parlay. 9 points, a little bit too much more than I like, because, again, good luck trusting this Cowboys defense. I know it's undrafted rookie Jalen Daniels, but, again, if he's able to use his legs, I can see that down 14, they get the backdoor cover, or maybe they just do well enough to stay within 7 to 10 the entire game, and that's not a place that I want to be. But I'm pretty confident the Cowboys win this by at least a score. So Cowboys minus 5.5, and I'll take that under over down 10 points to over 39.5. You combine those two, minus 115. So if you get a Cowboys 24-17 victory, bang, that's a winner. Even if the Cowboys offense even slightly underperforms, then then I still think there's a pretty good chance that this hits, and maybe the Cowboys do go roughshod, and it's the Buccaneers that don't really do their damage, and they don't really move the ball. And, you know, again, Cowboys minus 9 would be the play, but the Cowboys win this thing, let's say, like 30-10 or 30-13. Again, as long as I get 40 points and the Cowboys win by at least 6, I go home happy. That's the play that I like. And then I like Jake Ferguson tonight to score a touchdown at plus 225. The Buccaneers, they're in the bottom 5 and giving up fantasy points to tight ends, yards to tight ends, and touchdowns to tight ends. They've given up 3 touchdowns to the opposing tight end in 4 games this year. And Mr. Jake Ferguson himself, he's already got 3 touchdowns on the season in 4 games. So I think that's a perfect world colliding there. Give me the big guy, Jake Ferguson, to find the end zone. And then a couple bucks on Jalen Daniels, to again, running quarterback. If they get anywhere near the red zone and you got guys that are covered, he's going to take off and run. So Jalen Daniels to score a touchdown at plus 280. Those are the 3 plays that I like in this game. 310-840-4910. Right. We want to hear from you. What are your predictions for Buccaneers, Cowboys? As always, we will keep you posted minute by minute reaction and analysis once the game begins. But we'll get the whole crew involved when we come back. We'll get off the blocks. Our crew parlay for this game is next. He's Brad Evans. I'm Pat Boyle. This is BetMGM Tonight right here on Westwood One Sports.
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0: All right, welcome on back. BetMGM Tonight, Westwood One Sports. He's Brad Evans. I'm Pat Boyle. Phone number to join the show, 310-840-4910. Taking all your predictions, your questions on the Buccaneers and the Cowboys, which is 30 minutes away from kickoff. We'll be keeping you posted minute by minute throughout the contest. But it's time to get off the blocks. Let's get our entire crew involved here for a little parlay for this game. And Brad, you remain perfect in primetime games in this segment. Off the blocks, you are 7-0. Every leg you have thrown into the pile, it has been a W. So kick us off here again, man. No pressure. What's the pick for tonight for this game?
1: Let's go off the charts here and kind of out of the realm, so to speak. It'd be Ted Hurst, the speedy rookie for the Tampa Bay Buccaneers, to get to 25-plus receiving yards at plus 130. Had nearly 40 yards last week on 3 receptions. Big play ability. That is the name of thy game for him. He's averaging 16 yards per catch so far in the young year. He's number 7 in average depth of target, also known as ADOT, at 17.3. He's already seen 6 deep ball targets. Those are targets beyond 20 yards this season. That's top 15 in the league, though he's only averaging 4 targets per game. And the Cowboys, I've already mentioned, dead last in drop back EPA defense. To put all together, Ted Hurst, all I got to get is a quarter of a century. He's going to get there, baby. 25-plus receiving yards. We stay hot, and I won 8 in a row, baby. Let's go.
0: Ted Hurst to stay unbeaten. That is something, man. That is something. I like it. It's bold. It is bold. All right, I'm going to throw Jake. I liked last segment. I said Jake Ferguson to score a touchdown. I'm going to take Jake Ferguson's over 26.5 receiving yards here at a minus 115. Again, the Buccaneers, they are in the bottom 5 defending opposing tight ends this year, and opposing tight ends have averaged 68 yards per game against the Buccaneers. Now, that's any tight end that plays them. So that sounds maybe a little bit overwhelming, but still, Jake Ferguson, you look at this Cowboys tight end room, like Brevin Spanford ain't getting a whole lot of targets. Neither is Luke Schoonmaker. So Jake Ferguson's going to see the majority of those targets. So far, in the four games he's played, he has gone over this only once, but he's caught at least three passes in each of his last three games. So, and the two games at home, four catches, 43 yards, and two touchdowns against the Commanders. Three catches, 23 yards, and a touchdown against Baltimore. And again, Tampa Bay, one of the worst teams at defending the tight end. So give me Jake Ferguson over 26.5 receiving yards. I think Dak will find that security blanket all early and often tonight. All right, let's get to producer Brandon Combs. By the way, I'm 5-3 in our picks in our off-the-blocks parlay so far this year. All right, let's get to producer Brandon Combs. Combs, what's the play for tonight, man?
2: I am going to go with the Dallas Cowboys team total over 30.5 points. The Buccaneers right now allowing 24 points per game. They are 19th in points allowed. They haven't faced an offense quite like this Dallas Cowboys offense just yet this season, allowing 24 points to the Bengals, Browns, Vikings, and Packers. I think that the Cowboys go for 30, maybe even 40-plus points tonight on Thursday Night Football.
0: Wow. Ooh. Oh, baby. Maybe even 40.
1: I see.
0: I'm a man. I'm 40. All right, let's get to video producer Monty, Michael Montgomery. Monty, what is the play for you, my man?
3: Give me Jalen Daniels, 50-plus rushing yards, plus 110. Standard line's around 42.5, but kind of juiced at minus 125, so I figured let's just go to 50 for some plus money. Ran for 55 yards on 8 carries last week against the Packers, averaging over 7 yards a carry this season. The Cowboys have coincidentally allowed the most rushing yards to quarterbacks this season, 47 per game, giving up nearly 7 yards a carry, third most in the NFL. Granted, they played some of the better running quarterbacks in the NFL this year. Jackson Dart, week 1, 54 yards and 11 carries. Week 2, Jaden Daniels, 69 yards on 7 carries before he got hurt in that game. Week 3, Lamar Jackson, 50 yards on 6 carries. And then last week, C.J. Stroud, he doesn't really run, though, only had 12 yards on 2 carries. So I think Jalen Daniels can do what Dart, Jaden, and Lamar Jackson have done this year, get to 50 yards. He had 1,400 rushing yards in his college career at Kansas. So I think he can get to 50 against this Cowboys defense that we know is pretty bad.
0: All right, beautiful. And finally, we go to our Westwood One studios for our guy Lee DeLapp. Hey, Lee, what's the pick?
4: Hey, guys. A lot of the same logic you use, Pat. Buccaneers, strong defensive front, rushing Dak Prescott, and strong against the receivers as well. I think I'm there with you that Dak Prescott's going to be checking down a lot, but instead of going with Ferguson, I'm going Javonte Williams, who has at least 20 receiving yards in three of the last four games. So I'm going to take over 15.5 receiving yards. Also to note, Tampa Bay is a strong, has allowed 5 separate running backs to get over 20-plus receiving yards. So I like Williams to stay in that mix, get a few checkdowns, get over that 15.5 mark, and also give myself a pat in the back since we're at it. I had Alvin Kamara for over 57.5 receiving and rushing yards in our last game. He had 35 receiving, 23 rushing. Got that 58 to get that over on the 57.5. So,
1: yeah, baby!
4: Give myself a little bit of a pat on that one. I'll go
0: yeah, and you had to wait until the very end of that game, too, because
1: yes, you did.
0: He got it right at the end. All righty, so this is good. We don't have really any conflicting stuff here. Ted Hurst, 25-plus receiving yards. Jake Ferguson, over 26.5 receiving yards. Combs is taking the Cowboys to go over their team total and score at least 31 points. Monty's taking Jalen Daniels, 50-plus rushing yards. And Lee's going Javonte Williams, over 15.5 receiving yards. We have yet to hit an off-the-blocks crew parlay, but I'm feeling good about this one, Brad. If all 5 of those legs come home for us, what are the odds we're looking at with our friends at BetMGM?
1: A stupid, crazy, sexy, cool plus 2,000, Pat, as always. Fade or follow, that is up to you.
0: All righty, 310-840-4910. Let's get to some text messages here. We got a 240 number texting in. I'm a baseball fanatic. Doesn't matter who plays in the World Series. I just love to see good baseball. Yes, the casual fan works. Would love to see the big name Yankees and Dodgers, but the hardcore fan wants to see the two best teams play for the chip. And that was off of our debate. What is the ideal World Series for you? When we were talking postseason baseball before. And I'm rooting for anarchy. I'm rooting for chaos. I want to see the Rays dead last in payroll at 32 versus the Brewers 16th in payroll. I want to see the Dodgers' reign of terror end. And also because of the impending, what seems like it's going to be a lockout, I want the owners all, we need a salary cap. We can't just let the rich teams win every year. I want to see last in payroll versus middle of the pack, which would be the two cheapest combinations in the World Series. I want to see that. And I want to see, I'm going to watch, obviously, and we're going to cover the World Series. Yeah. That's damn sure. But like, I kind of hope that to stick it to the owners, I hope the ratings are bad. I hope they're down. And I think if you get the Dodgers in there, I think that would help keep those ratings afloat. Rays versus Brewers. Again, no offense to the non-diehard fans. Not a lot of people are going to be tuning in to watch those games.
1: Yeah, look, I don't eat boy kibble every single day of my life. I like to spice it up from time to time. Maybe a slice of pizza there, taco over there, maybe even something like pigs in a blanket on occasion. Who the heck cares? It's your mouth. It's your decision. Eat jolly and happily. And, I have the same view when it comes to Major League Baseball, really any championship scenario. I hate seeing the same teams. I want Tampa. I want Milwaukee. Neither team has won a World Series in franchise history. I want them to endure greatness and feel that elation for their fan bases. I know I'm saying this as a Cubs fan. I'm supposed to hate the Milwaukee Brewers, but I've been to games up there. I like all the costume characters that they have. So do it for Bernie. Do it for the sausages. Tampa, do it for your god-awful Tropicana Stadium that needs to burn down the ground. It doesn't really matter to me. I just want Tampa-Milwaukee to play for the whole enchilada, and that would be very exciting because both are fantastic baseball teams.
0: Oh, excuse me. 310-840-4910. We have another text message coming through. Chad in Minneapolis says, I made a five-leg parlay on January 19th. Men's college basketball, Stephen F. Austin to win.
1: Oh, yes.
0: George Mason, yes. Money line. Arkansas, oh, money,
1: yeah,
0: line.
1: Oh, yeah.
0: Celtics division winner, Dodgers, uh-huh, World Series winner, 26 wow. to 1. I want Dodgers versus White Sox. Question for Brad, Dak or Jaden Daniels? So before we get to that question, Brad, our guy, yeah, Chad in Minneapolis, how about, I mean, the most obscure Stephen F. Austin, random, George Mason, Arkansas, and then he just says, yeah, you know what, screw it. Let me wait a couple months for Celtics division winner, and then let me wait till October for the Dodgers to win the World Series. I mean, he's got an outstanding-looking ticket in front of him, but then he says, question for you, Brad, Dak or Jaden Daniels, who are you taking?
1: He's an absolute sicko, and I absolutely love it. I'm going to go with a Dak attack. Yes, Pat, he is a top 10 quarterback in the NFL. We'll have to debate that until, you know, we're both tired and exhausted with that conversation. We've already been to that point and back multiple times here on BetMGM tonight. But I think he's going to be able to bombard Tampa. I think they're going to score at least 30 points tonight. I think CeeDee Lamb's going to have a monster game. I think your floor, this is assuming that Tampa could be competitive, 275 yards and 3 touchdowns. Dak attack, baby.
0: All righty. When we come back, we'll do NFL contender or pretender. He's Brad Evans. I'm Pat Boyle. This is BetMGM Tonight.
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9: The YMCA is just a starting line, for the true self blooms only when we find our purpose, what makes us tick below the surface. 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

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Don't forget, you could watch the show live on YouTube. Just search BetMGM tonight and hit that subscribe button. You can watch the show live on Twitter at